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1: BetMGM Tonight, PJ Glasser, Tim Barbalay's here with you, filling in for Brad Evans and Pat Boyle on this Friday night. We're with you for three more hours here on Westwood One Sports. Tim Barbalay's on hour seven of his day. So the man is an absolute machine. Keep it rolling, Tim. Orioles are up 2-0, so nice start for our O's against the Blue Jays. Angels and Rays tied at 1. Cubs still on top of the Cards 4-3. Guardians up 4-0 on the Red Sox. Braves are up 4-2 on the Reds. The Mets are up 4-0 on the Marlins. Minnesota with a 5-4 lead over Pittsburgh. And the Tigers and White Sox are scoreless in Chicago as well. The Nationals are also up 4-2 on the Padres, as Nats have been, what a story, man. I mean, their offense has been on fire. Incredible. 60 games into the season. It's unbelievable. Tim, we just had Memorial Day. I know we're going to get to the Geo Sports game here in just a moment. We just had Memorial Day, which is a lot of times a good barometer for people to look at. It's about 60 games into the MLB season, and it's going to be a heck of a 100-game sprint to the finish line. In the American League, I mean, all those teams that have a shot at the wild card in the National League, their wild card picture is really starting to get interesting as well, but feels like the first time in a while where, I mean, we got, like, at this point, really like 27, 28 teams that still feel like they have a legit shot at making the postseason.
2: Without question. And PJ, especially in the American League, and of course, we're biased, you know, being Orioles fans, but looking, there's only four teams in the American League with a winning record right now. It's about to be June. Like, that's pretty ridiculous when you think about it. And you look at the AL West, there's not a single team with a winning record there, and a lot of teams that are significantly underachieving. And what I'm most interested in seeing is, what is this trade deadline going to look like, especially on the American League side of things? Because you keep waiting for, okay, there's going to be teams that are going to be taking off, there's going to be teams taking off, and it still has yet to happen. And I just wonder how many teams are going to, like, how many sellers are going to be in the American League, like, that are really going to concede it. And we've seen, ever since they added the latest wild card, more and more teams are in it later and later, and more teams that maybe are disillusioned in the fact that they're in it later and later into the season. And now the trade deadline being August 3rd this year, which is pretty late, I'm just really interested in seeing the movement around that date.
1: No doubt. So we'll talk some baseball later on in the show. We'll talk Western Conference Finals coming up. Game 7 tomorrow night between the Spurs and Thunder in about 20 minutes. But let's get into a BetMGM Tonight staple here on the show. The guy's been playing it for every day the last 3 weeks, just about the Geo Sports game. We'll bring on our guy Monty. Brandon Combs will help us out as well. A great combination of trivia and geography. So, Monty, without further ado, my friend, take it away.
3: Well, we are going to start with the Geo Sports app, which Monty pulls up. And then we have our first question. And our first question is, Kurt Warner was stocking shelves for $5.50 an hour in Iowa before winning the Super Bowl for a team in this city.

0: St. Louis.
1: That would be St. Louis, right? The Rams.
2: Yep. St. Louis Rams.
1: So we got to go to St. Louis, Missouri. It's like on the western part because the arch is like the gateway to the
2: west.
1: So
2: it's the eastern part. It's right next. Next to Illinois. It's right on the border.
3: Yeah, I know right where it is. There's no need to debate, boys. We can move on.
1: Hansi's like, all right, Monty,
2: go ahead and click it. Let's see if we get the shake in the map. If the map shakes, by the way, it's a great answer. Boom!
1: Oh, yeah. Nice shake.
3: Monty. Only
1: look at our Midwest boys.
2: That is awesome.
0: 1 mile off. That was incredible.
1: Well done, fellas.
2: That is awesome.
0: This is what you need in a trivia team. Like, everyone needs their specialty.
2: Yeah. Oh, absolutely. Well done.
1: I would have been way off. I would have got, because I know Columbia, the University of Missouri, is in like the center of the state.
2: Yeah.
1: But yeah, that makes sense because Kansas City's on the west. That borders Kansas. So yeah, St. Louis, you guys are right. It's on the eastern part. Well done.
2: All right. Next question.
1: Question two.
2: The Yankees and White Sox played a game in a cornfield next to the Field of Dreams movie set in this small town. That's in Iowa.
1: Dyersville, Iowa. Yeah. Right. So that's, yeah, that's like northeastern Iowa, I want to say. I've never been there, but I know it's like northeast Iowa. So
3: I went to the University of Iowa for 4 years, so I can tell you a little bit about the state. I don't know where Dyersville is. But looking at this map, I can tell you right here that this big city is Des Moines. Over here is Iowa City. This is Cedar Rapids.
2: I'm pretty sure
1: so it's north of that.
3: Falls.
2: Yeah, I think
3: where
2: it's
3: the University of Northern Iowa is. So
1: I think it's to the east of that. It's like northeast of Cedar Rapids.
2: I think you see where your mouse is at right now, Monty. I think that's that little town right there. There's a little town, and I think that's
1: yeah. It. If you go. You think that's it right there? That could be.
2: Yeah.
1: You think that's it?
3: Do we know if it's on the river or not?
1: I don't think it's like on the border. I think
2: it's close to the border.
1: You are the Midwest guys.
2: Not on the border.
1: I agree. I think it's almost.
0: I'm going to lean with you, Monty, dude.
3: I really don't know. Yeah.
1: Monty, I mean, you went to Iowa, so whatever.
0: You went to Iowa, dude.
2: Zoom out a little bit, Monty.
3: But I've never been to the Field of Dreams.
2: Yeah, it's so. Place. Where's the tip of Illinois at? Because I know it's closer to the tip of Illinois, so I think it's.
3: That's.
2: I think it's somewhere in there.
3: I'm pointing right now.
2: I think it's somewhere.
1: It's not that big blob. I don't think it's that. I think it's a little more west of that. So I just don't know if it's that or if it's that, right? If it's like directly west of that or if it's like below that, but I think it's one of those. I don't know, Mon. Maybe just go in the middle. What the heck?
3: maybe I'll pick in the middle.
2: Split
3: little
2: the difference.
3: Strategic move here.
2: Yeah.
1: Split the difference. Let it fly.
2: See where we're at.
3: We'll go right there.
1: But we're close. We're close. Oh. Shake?
3: Oh, 99.
2: Ooh.
1: Look at that.
3: Only 7 miles
2: dude,
3: off.
2: We were close.
3: It was just up a little.
1: Okay. Good.
2: There we go.
1: Well done, team. Well done.
2: All right.
3: Splitting the middle paid off, though, because we were looking more south, and it ended up being more north. So.
1: When in doubt, split that middle.
2: All right. Next question.
0: Teamwork makes the dream work.
2: Oh, God. Before becoming the captain of this U.S. men's national soccer team, Christian Pulisic grew up here. I don't know where he's from. I think he's from Pennsylvania, I'm not 100% sure.
1: Where is Pulisic from? I feel like I do know this. I think Pennsylvania is right. You know where he's from? He's from Hershey, Pennsylvania.
2: Is he?
1: Because they got Hershey.
3: He's from Hershey?
1: Yeah, he is actually from Hershey.
2: Do you know where Hershey's from?
0: I feel like it's not super deep into Pennsylvania, right? It's lower.
1: So yeah, so when we're driving from Hershey Park to Maryland, you go through like Mount St.
0: Mary's. Drive a lot.
1: Yeah, you go through Mount St. Mary's. So it's like close to the Maryland. It's like, so it'd be Southern Pennsylvania. Monty, zoom out a little bit. So I can, yeah. So Maryland, right? So yep, like kind of, yeah, in that range, but up a little bit, obviously, into Pennsylvania. So yeah, maybe like that area ish.
0: I'm with you.
1: Kind of. Yeah, I think
0: I feel like it's less than 2 hours from Baltimore.
1: Maybe
3: is there a river that goes through it?
1: Is there a river that goes through? That's a great question.
0: I have no idea.
1: But I think that's, yeah. It's like that. I'm trying to think if there are any other cities, like big cities, that are close to Hershey. I don't think there are.
3: Philly over here.
0: I don't think there are.
3: To Philly.
1: I don't know. I'm so sorry.
0: I think Philly's further. I think Philly's further.
2: I say we put it on the river.
3: Yeah. I wish we could see the factory, but they didn't build it big enough.
2: Yeah. Look for some big cocoa plants, Monty. Can you see cocoa plants?
1: Yeah, Monty, I think that right where your cursor is, like, yeah.
0: Is there a dancing Reese's anywhere?
1: Yeah, like that. I think that's solid. I'm good with that. Are you guys good with that right there? Yeah,
0: what about a dancing Twizzler?
2: I'm not even close, so go ahead. Go for it.
3: Yeah, let's do it. Let it rip. Not bad. Oh, not bad.
0: North. Okay, that wasn't bad. That wasn't bad. Wow, that was further north than I thought, though.
1: Yeah, me too. Okay.
0: Not that terrible. Was definitely further north than I thought.
2: Oh boy!
1: Yeah,
0: not bad.
3: Okay. 22 miles off.
0: Not bad.
2: Are you guys Kobe Bryant experts?
1: Depends.
2: All right. Kobe Bryant lived in this city from age 6 to 13. It later named a plaza after him and his daughter Gianna.
1: It's Italy. I think.
2: I was going to say, I thought he was from somewhere in Europe, like he grew up in Europe, right?
1: I'm pretty sure it's Italy. Where in Italy? I have no idea, but I'm pretty sure because his daughter's name's Gianna. And like the way that he said, like Kobe would talk a little bit like with an Italian accent kind of. So
3: Gianna's an Italian name.
2: Mm-hmm.
1: Is it not an Italian?
2: Yeah, it is.
1: It is.
3: Yeah. No, I think it is. Okay. Yeah.
1: So, but like where in Italy? I got no idea. None. So you got Rome's like,
3: yep.
1: So Rome's kind of like where your cursor is. And then like Milan's north of that. You feel like it's in like the nicer part of Italy, maybe like Milan, like Lake Como area, maybe?
3: Do we happen to know any reason why he would have been growing up in Italy? Like what his parents were doing there? Maybe that would help us narrow it down.
2: I think he had no idea.
1: He was in a military family. I could be totally wrong.
2: You're right.
0: He might be right. Yes. He might be right.
1: I think so.
3: Where are the bases at, Combs?
2: It's in northern Italy.
0: Wow.
1: Okay.
2: Yeah, it's near the mountains. Military experience helping out, baby. Let's go. I would say somewhere in there.
1: Brandon, take it from there. Towns in Italy. We got close.
2: Yeah, I would say like right in that area somewhere. Just pick a spot. I won't know exactly where, but it's somewhere in there.
3: Well, that's classified, so I'll just split the middle.
2: Oof.
1: Not terrible.
3: Like, 94 points. Terrible.
1: Using a lot of
3: critical thinking skills to figure it out, you know.
2: Yeah,
1: mountains in Italy. I mean, we were there. We were close. No harm in that. All right, last one. This
2: all right.
0: You're in the right country.
2: Are any of you guys UFC guys?
1: I am not.
2: Oh, okay. See, I cover the UFC, so I'm a UFC guy. So this is gonna help. Okay. The UFC built Fight Island during COVID and held 9 events in a sealed bubble. In this city in the Middle East. It is Abu Dhabi. Abu Dhabi is the answer. I know this one. Where Abu Dhabi is now is on you guys. Where is Abu Dhabi?
0: Give me a million guesses.
1: Monty, go north. It's in the UAE. It's Middle East.
3: Okay, that's what I was thinking. Was it UAE?
1: Yeah, it's by like Yemen and stuff. And
2: I don't even know what UAE
1: Qatar,
2: means.
1: Like around there. I think it's north.
3: I thought it was like right here.
1: What is that?
3: The abbreviation for UAE? There's a bunch of islands.
0: Maybe.
1: I think Arab Emirates.
3: I think QA is Qatar.
1: Yeah, that makes sense. So maybe that is it. Yeah. And
3: Kuwait's right here. We're right next to Iran, I think. Or Saudi Arabia.
1: Yeah. So. Then I think you're in the right neighborhood. Yeah, AE is a solid guess. I think that's as good as any.
3: And then I guess this is probably the biggest city or one of them.
1: Yeah.
3: I know they've got all these attractions.
2: It was off the water.
3: What was it? I was going to say, can we find the actual island? Is it this guy right out here?
2: I don't know if it's on the island.
0: Would make sense. COVID being as isolated as possible.
2: I just know it was in Abu Dhabi. I told you. I didn't know where Abu Dhabi was.
0: Do we think Abu Dhabi owns that island?
3: There?
2: I don't think it was in the ocean, though. I know it was off the water, but I don't think it was in the ocean. So I would...
3: Seems like it'd be hard to get people there.
2: Yeah.
1: I say you go with the...
0: Kind of like the AE.
1: Yeah, AE, I agree. The main city.
3: Yeah, we're still here. Yeah.
2: Yeah.
3: Yeah.
2: I think that's where you're at right there. That's where I would go.
1: Yep, yep. Yeah. Let it fly.
3: Lock it in. Oh, no.
2: Oh, it was further south.
3: I mean, not bad. Yeah, it was over here.
1: So we still pretty good.
2: Right. We're not bad. What was our total score?
3: 95 points. Total score, 962. We didn't get worse than 94, I think, on each question. So
2: not bad.
1: Okay.
2: Not bad. One of our top scores.
1: What's the most you guys have ever gotten, do you know?
2: 989, I believe.
0: There had to be ones where it's big swings and misses, right?
2: What's that? When we got them right?
0: Like in terms of you pick... No. Like you pick one and it's like forever away. Yes. You're like on the opposite side of the planet. Like,
2: yes.
3: The last two nights we had questions where it was somewhere in Russia, and Russia is half the world, so we were not close.
0: When it happens.
2: Yes,
1: pretty
2: absolutely.
1: Good. 962. I got no issues with that.
2: That's
1: Tim, what do you think of the Geo Sports game? Is that something you'll be playing now on your own? A little trivia with a little geography. What do you think?
0: I love the game. I don't know if I would do well at all by myself. Like if I was with, you know, very smart individuals like the rest of you guys, like, yeah, I'm down the clown. I can provide some comedic relief. But in terms of finding where things are on a map, I don't know if I can help out that much. I do love the game, though.
1: That's why I love the game. It's because Brandon just is he epitomized what it's all about. Where you answer the trivia question, Abu Dhabi. I can't find it on the map, though.
0: Yeah.
1: That's what I love. That's what I love about the game. You constantly find yourself doing that. So it's awesome.
0: Do you do trivia at all, PJ?
1: I did a lot in college. Not as much now, every once in a while. But I do love good trivia, for sure. I do love it.
0: Trivia, for me... I don't know if I could do it every week. And some of my close friends, like, they do it every single week, but it's just like, I feel so dumb. I feel like all right, sports question. Here we go. Here's my chance to contribute. Just like the random. And like, you know, they're one that's by us branded like Charm City Trivia. They have these like toss ups and it's like the craziest questions you can ever imagine. Like, it's like, how many residential houses are in the state of Maryland? Like, just like crazy out there questions where it's like, how the heck can you even figure any of this out? But some people do.
1: I'm the same way. When I hear sports question at trivia night, Tim, I start, here we go. My time to shine. When it's like back in 1712, I'm out. This movie, you know, more than likely. So that's why I like this game, because I know we're getting five sports questions. But that was a fun one. And we got another fun game coming up at the top of the next hour, The List, which you're going to enjoy a lot as well, Tim. So that'll be fun. Looking forward to that. But coming up after the break, we're going to break down Game 7, the Western Conference Final. Thunder, Spurs. Winner gets the Knicks, OKC, a 3.5-point favorite. And we got some big injury news in that game for tomorrow night. We're going to update you on that when we come back. PJ Glasser, Tim Barbalace, Westwood One Sports. Stick around.
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6: All right, so an update on how we're doing in going streaking that we gave out earlier in the show. Brando was on Kevin McGonigal against the White Sox. And let's see if McGonigal has a base hit. The Tigers have two runs on one hit. It was Dingler who got the hit. McGonigal's 0 for 2, so still searching for a hit there. Monty took Toronto, or took Vladdy and the Blue Jays, and Vladdy is 0 for 2. And our guy Tim Barbalace took Kobe Mayo, who is also 0 for 2. So, guys, we need somebody to get out of this slump and get a base hit. Preferably not Vladdy because he's playing against the Orioles. Sorry, Monty. Maybe if they're down like 12-0, he can get a single or something like that. But certainly rooting for those four guys. Braves up 6-3 on the Reds. Twins up 5-4 on the Pirates. Padres and Nats tied at 4. Angels 2-1 on the Rays. Guardians 4-3 over the Red Sox. The Mets are 5-2 over the Marlins. Cubs 4-3 over the Cardinals. And the Tigers, I mentioned, up 2-0 on the White Sox. Scoreless between Rangers, Royals, and Astros, Brewers. Giants, Rockies, Yankees, A's, D-backs, Mariners. And then a fun series out in L.A. between the Phillies and the Dodgers will get underway 10:15 p.m. Eastern time. That's what's going on in Major League Baseball. You also have the Carolina Hurricanes trying to punch their ticket to the Stanley Cup final to take on Vegas. That is also a scoreless game, 6 minutes into the first period against Montreal. We got a game 7 coming up tomorrow night, though, in Oklahoma City between the Spurs and the Thunder. If you want to talk about it, we'd love to hear from you. 310-840-4910. 310-840-4910. PJ Glasser, Tim Barbalace filling in for Pat Boyle and Brad Evans. And Tim, I think all year, this is what we wanted. When we could tell these were going to be the two best teams in the Western Conference, the star power with Wemby and SGA, how young they are, how similar they are, so good defensively. And it's just one game. Winner take all, off to the NBA Finals. OKC, a 3.5-point favorite, and the total is 212.5. So who do you like tomorrow night, game 7, to win the Western Conference and take on the Knicks? You rolling with OKC or San Antonio?
7: I'm going to go with OKC. And we touched on this earlier in the show where I think this is where the experience is going to shine. And it's also great that the Thunder are at home, even though home teams haven't exactly fared all too well since 2017, below 500 at 14-15 in game 7 at home. But I expect to see the best version of SGA in this game, and it has not been a good series for him. He's shooting under 38% from the floor. I also think, like, Jalen Williams, he ended up making the return last night, didn't play all that much, I think 11 minutes with that hamstring. Like, he's a huge X factor in this game. Chet Holmgren, I mean, Chet has to show up more than he has in this series. But I think the back-to-back MVP, like, this is, I mean, I hate to throw around, like, legacy, but this is a big spot for him, and he acknowledged as much. And I don't think it's coincidence, like, whoever's scored the most points between the two of SGA and Wemby, their team is 3-0 in this series. And I expect to see SGA at his best tomorrow night and OKC to go back-to-back to the finals. And whoever comes out of the West, man, like, I think we've all been talking heading into the postseason that, oh, this Western Conference Finals, this is the real NBA Finals. I don't think so, man. Like, I really, whoever comes out, whether it's the Spurs, whether it's the Thunder, I think it's going to be a heck of a series between them and the Knicks.
6: I'm with you. I think it's going to be good basketball. I think if you're a Knicks fan, you're definitely rooting for San Antonio because of the inexperience. And I think they match up a little bit better. As we were listening to Charles Oakley's interview earlier in the show from yesterday with Pat, he said what I think all players feel, you know, and how most fans probably should feel is you don't really want to root for anybody because a lot of times the team you ends up rooting for and ends up beating you, and you get a dangerous game when you start to play that. But I think with San Antonio, we keep using this word inexperience, but it's so true, Tim, because really the only team that I can ever think of to just in their first go at it win a Super Bowl is Tom Brady and the Patriots back in 2001. Like, that's really the only team I can think of where just the first go, like, they didn't have to learn how to lose. They didn't go through any growing pains. Like, every other team that I can think of in any other sport. And if I'm missing a team and somebody out there is thinking of one, please again, call us 310-840-4910. But even this OKC team, they won it last year, the year before. They lost to Luka in Dallas. Mahomes and the Chiefs won it early in Mahomes' career when he was starting. They lost to Brady and the Patriots the year before. Indiana and Cignetti, he's there 2 years. They win the national title, where year one, they had to lose to Notre Dame in the playoffs. So you usually have to have at least 1 year where you lose. And as talented as they are and as good as they are, I just look at this matchup and I look at an Oklahoma City team that's won an NBA Finals, that played in two Game 7s last year. They're at home. And even though all the pressure is on the Thunder in this game to take care of business, I think they're going to find a way to get it done. If this game, Tim, is played next year or it's played 2 years from now, I might be different. I might like the Spurs in that game. But history just tells us that these teams like San Antonio, as talented as they are, we all know playoffs is a different beast, and we throw out the word experience a lot because it's true. And these teams that are so experienced really can lean on that when they're playing a younger team. And I think Oklahoma City will lean on that tomorrow night. So I like the Thunder as well. I like a minus the 3.5. The total's another interesting one, Tim, because, you know, with betting becoming way more popular, people see Game 7 in any sport, NHL, MLB, NBA, and they love betting the unders, right? It's going to be slugfest. It's going to be gross. There's going to be a lot of defense. Well, in these NBA playoffs, there's been such an overcorrection for these totals that the over has actually been the play. And we've seen some offensive fireworks for a lot of these series. I think probably the best play from a total standpoint would be like an Oklahoma City team total over or a San Antonio team total under. Maybe the team that you like to win, you bet their team total over, and the team you like to lose, you bet their team total under rather than maybe betting the total over or under. But I always think that's a fascinating talking point too of a Game 7 where you have two great defensive teams like this. You think it's going to be like a first to 100 game, or you think we're going to see some points and maybe it's like a first to 115 kind of game? Where are you on that?
7: Well, I think Game 6 was so odd in terms of it was a 3-point barrage from the Spurs where they hit more threes in the first half than they did all of Game 5. And you also saw like the reemergence of a Dylan Harper, who I think is a serious X factor in Game 7, because you go back to Game 1 and everyone's talking about Wemby, and rightfully so. It was a fantastic game, but Harper played a huge, huge role in the Spurs winning that Game 1. You had the weird 20-0 run in the third quarter, and at that point you saw the Thunder kind of wave the white flag a bit and brought a lot of their starters out and sat a lot of the fourth quarter. This has been a weird series in the fact that it has been a lot of blowouts since Game 1 where it went double overtime. You'd expect this to be more of a competitive game. I was bringing up earlier on our show on 105.7 The Fan with Kem that you think back to the Cavs-Warriors series and everyone thinks, oh my gosh, what a fantastic series. The Cavs came back from the 3-1. It was all blowouts until Game 7, but you just remember that final game. And I think just anyone who's a basketball fan, that's what you're really rooting for in Game 7. But, you know, another thing that kind of goes to what you're saying, PJ, in terms of the Thunder total over, the Thunder bench in terms of the series has been, you know, far superior over the Spurs, and you'll take the Thunder's bench over anybody, but they didn't really do all that much in Game 6. And, you know, role players, they typically play better at home. So you would expect that the Thunder role players will play better in a Game 7 in OKC. But when you traditionally look at Game 7s, when you're looking at the overall total in the game, you view it more of a slugfest. But you're right. The number isn't that big, where if I had to choose one side, I think I would lean over in the game total.
6: I kind of think I would agree with you. I mean, you look at the scores of this series, Tim, 122-115. That game went to double overtime. 122-113, 123-108, 103-82, 127-114, and 118-91. So the winning team in this series pretty much has scored 118 points in 5 of the 6 games, which is why I would tend to agree with you with the over, but I just think the better play is probably, from a betting standpoint, whoever you like to win, just take their team total over in tomorrow night's game. My next question for you, Tim, as PJ Glasser, Tim Barbalace here on BetMGM tonight. Both these teams are so good. They're so young. They're so well run. Do you think the Spurs or the Thunder are in a better spot for the next 5 years? Who do you think wins more titles? So discounting this year, let's start with next year. For the next 5 years, would you rather take OKC or San Antonio to win more titles over the next 5 years, you think?
7: That's a good question. I might lean Spurs, PJ. I really think I would. And part of it is just from what we've seen this year with them going up against the Thunder. And even if they lose tomorrow night, talking about the Spurs, you took this Thunder team to the brink. And I think a lot of people thought, especially heading into the season, oh, OKC, they're definitely just going to go back-to-back and run away with it. Well, the Spurs won the regular season series 4-1 and won a lot of those games kind of going away. And in this postseason, you blew them out twice. Now, I think what really goes in the Thunder's favor is Presti, man, like, God, is he a good GM? And he just perfectly executed rebuilding this team. And the fact that they have, you know, those type of assets in terms of the first round picks, like, yes, that is a significant factor. But Wemby is a dude, man. Like, he's 22 years old, and the postseason that he is having in his first go of it, like, the arrow is just pointing straight up for him. And I think a lot of, you know, a reason why I really lean on the Spurs is because of him. And I understand he hasn't won an MVP yet, and Shea has won back to back. But I don't know, man. I have a feeling we're going to see both of these teams duke it out in the postseason a lot. And I think the fact that the Spurs being ahead of schedule at this point and taking OKC to the brink already, I think that bodes well for them long term.
6: I mean, look, both teams are going to be really good for the foreseeable future. Oklahoma City, Sam Presti might be one of the best general managers in sports. The guy gave every professional team the blueprint for how to rebuild. They both have MVP candidates and two of the top three players in the league in SGA and Wemby. I think I'd agree with you, though, Tim, because if this is what year one of kind of San Antonio looks like, it just feels like their ceiling is higher. OKC, I don't know how much better they can be than what this is. And this is like, I mean, they're like all time from a rating standpoint. Like, they're really good. They're so consistent. They're great defensively. But there are certain guys that like fit their culture, right? If you don't play defense, you're not playing for Oklahoma City. And we've all played these hypotheticals of like, are they ever going to package all these picks together, take a big swing and go get a star? It's just not how they operate. They're going to build through the draft. They're going to go out and get guys in free agency that fit their style. So OKC is just going to be this consistently good for a long time. Whereas San Antonio, I mean, with Wemby, if he stays healthy, Castle, Harper, these guys are all 22, 21, 20 years old. And like they strike me as a team that maybe could take a big potential swing at some point. So I think the ceiling's a little bit higher with the Spurs. I think the upside is a little bit higher. So I would lean towards them, but certainly feels like we might have our next rivalry in sports with these two teams going at it in the Western Conference Final for a long time. And Tim, if you're a team in the Western Conference, you got to feel like, I mean, what are we going to do to get by these teams? And it's such a fascinating offseason with guys like LeBron, who could be on the move, Giannis certainly, Durant, and all these guys, future Hall of Famers, that at this point in their career, all they want to do is win titles, even though some of them are going to have to get traded. I mean, you got to wonder if they're all telling their front offices, you're going to trade me? I want to go to the East. I don't want to have to go to the West and try and deal with these two. Like, the Knicks are a problem. But outside of that, like, maybe Boston can figure it out, but certainly much easier over there because these two teams are going to be really, really good, obviously, for a long, long time.
7: Oh, without question, PJ. They're just going to dominate the West for years and years to come, where it's sort of kind of back to what it always was, right? Like the East has always been the inferior conference. If you can go back a decade at this point, you know, when the Heat were doing it and their biggest competition was what, the Pacers? Like, you know, like that's kind of back to what it is right now, where it is going to be interesting to see how this free agency plays out and how much of the talent and the stars kind of head the other direction, because who could blame them at this point? If you're trying to get one more run at it for one of those older stars, like you were mentioning, you're going to like your chances in the East a heck of a lot more than you do in the West.
6: No doubt about it. We're going to take a quick time out here. BetMGM tonight, PJ Glasser, Tim Barbalace, Westwood One Sports. We will come back, update you on scores around sports, and also we got the list upcoming in 20 minutes. Our guy Monty always does a great job with that. Make sure you stay tuned. 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Baseball, NBA, NFL, anything you want to dive into, send us a text, give us a ring. We'll be right back.
0: It's the two best words in sports. Game 7. Thunder. Spurs. Wemby versus SGA. One more time. An entire season comes down to this. Tomorrow night, winner advances to the NBA Finals. Westwood One Sports.
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1: Oh, yeah, Brando. Welcome back. BetMGM Tonight, PJ Glasser, Tim Barbalays. Oh, Don't Stop Believing. Tim, I was at the Journey concert last night in Charlottesville, Virginia. Went out there.
2: Oh, really?
1: And I was. First time seeing Journey. I gotta be honest, man. Like, it was a good concert. Like, they're the best songs, you know, the hit songs, when they played those, they were great. They didn't split up the good songs well enough, you know? It's like when you have 7 or 8 great songs and you're playing like 25 of them, every fifth or sixth song that you sing should be one of the popular ones. They kind of backloaded the entire track to where like all their best songs, you know, Faithfully, Wheel in the Sky, like all these, Don't Stop Believing, were all towards the back.
2: Separate ways.
1: And it's like 10, they went like 10, 12 songs where, you know, everybody's looking at each other and like, you know, maybe like the hardcore fans know them, but I'm like, I don't know any of these songs. And also it was one of those concerts where they were just like dragging on the songs much longer than they needed to. Like, they were doing long guitar solos and drum solo, and I'm just like, come on, man. You know, this song doesn't have that. If it was a song, you know, if you're like playing a song about a guitar and you want a guitar riff, sure. But it's like, we don't need to be doing all this. Let's just move on to the next one. So that was my only gripe. I thought they should have split it up a little bit better. But yeah, I mean, those hit songs, they're still solid, man. Lights is one of my favorites too, about the bay. When the lights go down in the city. That's a good
2: How was
1: one
2: it
1: too.
2: Overall? Like, would you say still

0: was the lead singer?
1: Really good. Really good.
0: Yeah.
1: He, obviously you can't replicate Steve Perry, but like he's singing some of those songs, and I mean, it's pretty, you know, I mean, there's a reason why they hired him. He said it's pretty good. So, I'm just always amazed with the musicians and stuff at how they're able to do that every night for so long. Cause the strain that they put on their voice, you know, the singers especially, and how they're able to do that night after night. That's why they get paid a lot of money and stuff. But I'm just always like, I'm tired of just watching you. I mean, you're doing 9 hours of radio. I can't imagine how you're feeling.
0: Well, PJ, like my co-host and the fan, Ken Wyman, he just saw Bruce Springsteen. Springsteen is in his 70s, and Ken was saying he did a 3-hour set, and he still did, like, these, like, older bands and artists that still tour, that still bring it every night, and they're dancing, like, moving all around. It's like, geez, dude, like, you guys are built different. And you think of the vocals never go away. Like, my grandfather, his favorite artist of all time is Elvis. And like, you see Elvis at the end and he's like 300 pounds and he's like sweating like a pig. And it's like, but his vocals are still incredible. Like that's one of the things that's amazing is most of them, because there are some exceptions, but most of them, like, it doesn't really go. It doesn't leave them.
1: No, it's so true. Yeah. Bruce, I'd like to see, I have not seen him yet. I mean, Ken seen him 50 times. You were telling 50 me before
0: times
1: the
0: is crazy.
1: That is crazy, man. That's awesome, though, that he loves a musician that much. He must know, like, every single song that Bruce has ever dropped.
0: Yes. Like, he always calls it, like, a cathartic experience, like him just going to a Springsteen song. Now, this is a completely different direction, but someone else, or Joe, who you know, he has seen Fish 100 times. Which Fish is like a different experience, and you know, there's probably copious amounts of drugs involved for a lot of people when you're seeing Fish. But like, I guess because they perform 3 or 4 nights in a row, and there's times like where he's just going back to back to back, and it just adds to his total. But I just can't even comprehend seeing someone that many times, like 50 times even, or like, I don't even know the artist I've seen the most, to be honest. I have to think, but it can't be more than a couple of times.
1: I mean, do you know what Joe could have done with that money? All those times he went to see Fish, and what he could have done with all that money instead of seeing him 100 times. That is wild. But you look, some people, man, they love certain bands. Powers to them. Tim, I got some bad news for you as Orioles fans. The Blue Jays have scored 4 runs in the top of the 4th, and they've done it with no outs. They got 2 2-run homers in the inning, and it's now 5-4. Trevor Rogers, who was brilliant through 6 innings, fell apart in the 7th, and Tyler Wells is in to replace him. And all of a sudden, we got a brand new game in Baltimore. The Padres and the Nats are tied up at 5. The Cardinals have taken the lead over the Cubs 5-4, and the Rangers are up 4-0. On the Royals. And Vladdy did get a hit for our guy Monty, so he is on the board. Kobe Mayo's 0-for-3, Tim. He's definitely going to get at least one more at-bat, so hopefully Kobe can come through and get a base knock. But just how quickly it can change. We're thinking the O's are going to cruise to a nice, easy victory, up 5-0. Rogers is looking awesome, giving up 2 hits through 6th innings, and then all of a sudden, 4 hits in this inning, 2 2-run homers. He's pulled. And now the O's bullpen just trying to get the final 9 outs here and secure a win.
0: Yeah, we were talking about this during a break. Trevor Rogers, you know, maybe some people remember from last year, maybe not because the Orioles were just so irrelevant. But Rogers in an 18-start stretch last year, like, he was setting record after record. I know he's got the franchise best ERA for a starter with at least 18 outings in the season. He had a sub-2 ERA, 1.8 ERA, but this year it's just been a nightmare for him, where his last 6 starts prior to this one, ERA over 11. But what's wild is his numbers with 2 outs. Batters are hitting well over 400 off of him with 2 outs. They were hitting close to 300 off of him heading into tonight with 2 strikes. Like, it has just gone out of control for him this year. And it's happening at the worst time, because he's in a contract year, PJ.
1: He is, and he was looking great again for much of tonight, but how quickly it can go bad, and how quickly it can go bad for Montreal, as they are now down 3-0 to the Carolina Hurricanes. It was looking like we are going to get the Canes versus the Golden Knights in the Stanley Cup final. In the hockey side of things, we obviously wait to see the NBA finals tomorrow night with the Spurs and Thunder winner taking on the Knicks Wednesday night in either OKC or San Antonio. When we come back to kick off the 9 o'clock Eastern hour, we're going to play the list, a Friday night staple here on BetMGM tonight. PJ Glasser, Tim Barbalace, Westwood One Sports. 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
1: 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Hoda Kotb reached out, Oprah, George Stephanopoulos. So I said no. I was booked on the Deitch Podcast before the Taylor Swift phenomenon. 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
2: Welcome back, BetMGM Tonight. PJ Glaster, Tim Barbalace filling in for Brad Evans and Pat Boyle on this Friday night. A couple hours left to go in the show. We got a full baseball slate on this Friday night. Not only Major League Baseball, but we got the college baseball NCAA tournament opening up today with the regionals. A lot of great games so far on this Friday, including the number one overall seed UCLA going down to St. Mary's earlier today. Bruins haven't lost a series all year long, and they already dig themselves in a hole as they'll have to come out from the loser's bracket to advance to the Supers. Carolina also on top, 3-0 against Montreal as they're looking to advance to the Stanley Cup Final against Vegas. Coming up later this hour, we're going to talk MLB. We'll talk CBA negotiations as we had some news break earlier today. We'll also update you on scores throughout the hour, play a little hot or cold, and a blind ranking in the final hour to wrap up the week. But probably my favorite segment that we do here every Friday, the list. I absolutely love it. Let's get things started with this week's edition. Brandon, take it away.
3: I'm going to have to go tell the world exactly what's on the list.
4: Are you ready?
5: I'm ready. I love trivia.
3: Hey, the champ is telling you to do something.
6: You know what?
3: You just made the list.
7: All right, here we go, boys. Monty, what is this week's list?
8: Yeah, 1 second. All right, here we go. We are going to go to the world of Major League Baseball. So Brandon will be happy about that. There's been a lot of conversation about how competitive the NL Cy Young Award race is. So we're going to do the last 20 Cy Young Award winners, regardless of league. So we have American League and National League both on the list. Mm. Plus, there are some pitchers who have won it more than once in this last 20, so if you give me that person, it doesn't count. I skipped them when I created the list if their name came up another time. So it's the last 20s with no duplicates. American League and National League. Any questions?
2: Gotcha.
7: Last 20, no duplicates. But so there's technically, there's more than 20 names then, right? Because you have American League and National League, or is there only 20 names on this list? It's my only question.
8: There's 20 names. There's 20 names,
7: okay.
8: Not 20 years. So since,
7: gotcha,
8: since it would both leagues, it would be 10 years if we did duplicates, like Scooble,
7: okay,
8: won.
7: I see what you're saying.
8: Two in a row.
9: Yeah.
8: Gotcha. So I'm only counting him once.
7: Gotcha. Almost,
8: if that makes sense.
7: As you just gave Tim.
2: Wow, you already gave away one of the answers.
9: Oh, yeah, I was going to say, I'll take Scooble.
2: I mean, come on.
9: Yeah, come on.
7: I mean, you couldn't have said Roger Clemens, 1-7.
9: I swear.
2: Yeah. Pedro, Koufax, I mean, something. Like,
7: come on, Monty. What are we doing?
2: We would have totally forgotten him.
7: All right. Tim
2: kicks things off with
9: Scooble. Scooble.
2: I'll go next. Brandon will go last. We'll make it tough on Brando. I'll take Chris Sale, Monty.
8: Chris Sale. Yep, he's on here. Yes, sir.
7: I will take Mr. Livy Dunn, Paul Skeens.
8: He is also on the list.
9: I will go Blake Snell.
7: Mm.
8: That is another guy who won it twice. As a matter of fact, in each league. But he's only counted once.
2: Let's go with Garrett Cole, please.
8: Mm. Garrett Cole. He is on the list. You guys got the top five.
7: Let's go with Sandy Alcantara.

0: You are correct.
1: You're DeGrom?
0: Burning through these. Wasting no time. He is also on the list.
2: It's going to start getting harder here in a second. We're going to start thinking.
3: Yeah, I was going to say, DeGrom was the last one I had queued up, and now I got to like actually stop and think about this. Oh, man. Let's see.
1: I got one queued up.
3: I'll go Verlander. I hope he wasn't later than... But I'll go Verlander.
1: I think he was.
0: Yes.
1: Yeah, I think you're good.
0: I will. So I guess if this helps, I don't want to give too much away, but if it's helpful, because of the duplicates, the last year, I believe, like we're not going past like 2010. I think 2010 is the last year.
2: Okay. That helps. Then I will. I've got a couple in my back pocket then that I'm going to save. I will go with Corbin Burns.
3: Good one.
0: You are correct.
1: Good. Me Mad Max.
0: He is on the list.
3: Let's see. Kershaw? Clayton Kershaw?
0: Just barely made the cut because of some of the duplicates we have. But he is on the list.
3: Okay. I wasn't sure, so thank goodness.
2: I'm going to go with two of them from that team. Let's go with Shane Bieber.
0: He is on the list.
1: I got to think here.
0: You guys have already nailed 12. There are only 8 remaining.
2: I've got 3 queued up.
1: Trevor Bauer?
3: Good one.
0: Trevor Bauer is on the list.
2: Damn it, I was saving him. I was like, people are going to forget about him.
3: This is the only guy that's coming to mind. He might be earlier than 2010, but I'll go R.A. Dickey.
0: I am sorry to say he is not on the list.
2: One down, baby. One to go. Way to be the first one out, Peach. Love you for it.
3: I had nobody left. So, you know, it was either him or nothing.
0: He was the next guy. So he won it in 2012, but because of the duplicates, he didn't make the list.
1: Well, he's number 21?
0: Pretty much, yeah.
1: That is a bad beat.
2: That's really tough.
3: So that wasn't a bad guess then. I mean, that was a bad luck.
1: That is right there, man. That was just unfortunate.
2: I'm gonna go with one of the most underrated pitchers of all time. Nobody ever remembers him. Nobody ever talks about him. But he won me a World Series.
0: Combs.
2: Jake MFing Arrieta. Thank you, Baltimore Orioles. Yeah. For Jake Arrieta.
1: Yeah.
2: Good
1: one. Yeah, that was fun.
0: That's right.
3: God, he was great for you guys those couple of years.
2: Oh, he was so insane. Awesome. Insane.
1: Well, what was the pitch the Orioles wouldn't let him throw the cutter? Like, they were just like, oh, let's just not have you throw your best pitch.
2: Yeah.
1: that's a strategy.
2: Yeah. Didn't they trade him for Felix P.A.? You guys got Felix P.A. in that deal, didn't you?
1: Hey, Felix P.A. hit for the cycle. Put some respect on his name. We'll always have that moment. Rick Porcello.
0: He is on the list. It's a good one.
2: Let's go with the guy who battled Arrieta in that 2016 World Series, Corey Kluber. Is he on there?
0: He is on the list. Right. Yep, one of the duplicates. So there are 4 pitchers remaining of the last 20 AL and NL Cy Young winners. God.
2: It's getting tough.
1: Dallas Keuchel?
3: Whew.
0: Dallas Keuchel is on the list.
2: What a pull.
3: Great pull.
2: Oh, my God.
1: I have no one left at this point. I genuinely have no idea who this is.
3: Yeah, that was awesome.
2: God.
1: I might have to tap.
2: Oh, my God. Who the hell else could be on this damn list? Let's see.
1: But there's one recent, though. That's the one in between Alcantara and Burns. I feel like we're going to be kicking ourselves over that one.
2: Between Alcantara and Burns. So Alcantara won it in 2022. Burns?
3: Oh, I think I might know.
2: Yep. Burns had to be 20 or 21. Who won it in the AL in 2021?
1: Yeah, so this is recent.
2: 2020. Bieber won it in 20. I might know. Won it with the Blue Jays. Ended up going somewhere. Robbie Ray.
0: Yep. You were spot on. Blue Jays 2021. Nailed it.
2: Yeah.
3: Great one, Robbie Ray. Wow. So Strider never won Cy Young then. I thought he did.
0: Nope.
2: Okay. I think I might be done. I don't know.
1: I don't know. I feel like I don't have any more.
2: Can you give us
1: the tap?
2: Can you give us the teams? Or would that give it away?
0: Absolutely not. That's insane.
2: Damn it.
0: I mean, it might not give it away, but that's a crazy
1: request. That was a good ask, though.
0: I will tell you they are both. Let me just confirm this, but I'm 90% sure. They are both.
1: Dude, I pulled Dallas Keuchel out of my butt. I should get a skip for that.
2: They're both American League, you said?
3: You really should.
2: Both American League?
0: They're both American League.
2: Okay.
0: The good news is, if you're wrong and then Brandon's wrong, you could just keep going.
2: That's true.
0: Because there'd be no winner.
2: I have to finish it off. Yeah.
0: Yeah, you would have to get one right to win.
1: I
2: have one more.
1: All right, you go.
2: I don't know. It might have been later than 2010, though. So I'll go David Price.
1: Oh, good guess.
0: 2012.
1: That's good.
0: He is on the list.
1: Nice, man. That was nice. That was a good pull. Price was good, man.
3: That was. I thought about him.
1: Price is good.
0: Anybody want to guess the last guy?
2: Well, give us the team now that we're not playing the game no more.
3: Well, before we get the team, guess. So I got two names. Is it either Johnny Cueto or James Shields? Is that one of them?
1: I was thinking it's probably too old. Yeah, I was thinking Cueto, but.
2: Was it Porcello?
0: American League Cy Young winner, 2010.
1: Where you got this Porcello?
0: Porcello's already on the list.
1: Yeah, he's on there. He's on there.
2: Oh,
1: yeah, I thought I guessed him. Yeah,
0: yeah. Long time ago.
2: God,
3: it's American League.
2: Is it Kurt
3: Cliff Lee?
1: That's probably too
2: American
1: old.
2: League. Is it Felix Hernandez?
1: Ooh, it is. Maybe. Yeah, good, nice, man. Got the last two.
3: Helix.
2: Love it. That was a good one, Monty.
3: What a list. Dallas Keuchel. Tim.
2: That was a hell of
3: a pull. Robbie Ray.
1: I pulled that. Robbie Ray was really good, too.
2: If you didn't have the Dallas Keuchel one, he'd still be on the list right now. We'd still be trying to guess his name. Who the hell?
1: That was. Pulled that out of my butt.
2: That was a good one.
3: He's so good with Houston. Oh, man.
1: Yeah. Oh, yeah.
3: That's good stuff. And then R.A. Dickey was right there.
1: R.A. Dickey, yes.
3: That one just always sticks with me. I don't know why, but I always remember that one. Oh, man. Good stuff. The Blue Jays have come back to take the lead on the Orioles, Tim.
1: What?
3: 6-5. This was a 5-0 game in the seventh inning. It's now 6-5. Yennier Cano, and he is Cano when he pitches like this. He's not KS. He was a disaster out of the pen. Now we got Keegan Aiken in the game, so it'll probably be 7 or 8-5 Toronto here in a little bit for the Blue Jays. But this is just brutal, Tim. Brutal. This was a big series. I'm they sure. swept Tampa. A lot of momentum. Lost a tough one last night. And this one would just be just a big old kick in the groin.
1: I'm surprised Cano ended up in this game because a couple nights ago, he hurt his hamstring and he underwent an MRI. And obviously, you know, he didn't end up getting placed on the IL, but I don't think anyone expected him to be back in action this soon. And it tells you maybe there is some lingering effects from that hamstring injury because Cano, prior to his last outing, he looked like he was kind of back to that 2023 All-Star form. His ERA was really, really good.
3: Mm-hmm. Yeah, he was. But again, not great tonight. Blue Jays have the lead. Runner on third, two outs. The Braves are up 8-3 on Cincinnati. Twins up 5-4 on the Pirates. The Padres up 7-4 on the Nats. Rays up 8-2 on the Angels. Guardians with a 4-3 lead over the Red Sox. The Mets a 6-4 lead over the Marlins. Cardinals up 5-4 on the Cubs. Tigers with a 2-1 lead over the White Sox. The Rangers are up 4-0 on the Royals. And the Astros have a 4-1 lead on Milwaukee. We're going to talk some more Major League Baseball when we come back here on BetMGM tonight. Hit us up, 310-840-4910. Again, 310-840-4910 as we continue to roll on here. BetMGM tonight, PJ Glasser, Tim Barbalace, filling in for Brad Evans and Pat Boyle. We come back, going to talk about the MLB CBA negotiations. What does that mean for fans? We talked about earlier in the show about both sides, the owners, the players, the money that they're negotiating. But if we don't get any baseball, what does that mean for the fans in 2027? We'll discuss that next.
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3: DJ Glasser, Tim Margulies filling in for Brad Evans and Pat Boyle here on BetMGM Tonight. We got college baseball regional action going on. We got a full slate of Major League Baseball. We got Game 5 of the Eastern Conference Final in the Stanley Cup playoffs in the second period as well. The Canes are up 3-0 on the Canadiens as Carolina looks to advance to the final to take on Vegas. But Tim, let's revisit our conversation from earlier in the show and talk about the CBA negotiations in the MLB and what it could mean for fans next year, because, you know, obviously we could be missing games in 2027 if these negotiations don't come together. And there are a lot of people that think that there's a chance maybe we could go an entire season without getting a deal struck. And that's obviously worst case scenario. But how worried do you think fans should be about missing games in 2027? Just missing games, not a whole season, not a couple months, just games. 10 would be like they absolutely should be worried. 1, no worry at all. Where would you be on kind of that meter there about fans worried missing games in 2027?
1: I'd say a solid 8. I think that they will end up missing some games. I would be shocked. I would be stunned if they ended up missing the entire season. Like how I envision maybe a month tops, like maybe this goes a couple weeks and then someone ends up blinking. But I think the salary cap is going to be a huge sticking point. And the fact that this is the first time since 1994 that the owners have formally proposed a salary cap, I think is a massive, massive deal, because we know how 1994 ended. It ended with a strike, no World Series, and baseball lost a lot of fans and a lot of momentum at that point. And I just think it would be extremely detrimental to the game if they have anything near that type of outcome. And there's just so much to lose, because baseball is back in this sport where there were years of declining attendance, years of declining.

0: declining viewership. Well, where now it's on the upswing, and you're getting the younger audience in. Where, PJ, you can just think over the past couple of years in terms of rule changes. The pitch clock might be the best rule change across sports, most significant rule change across sports in, gosh, I don't even know how long. When you look at just how quicker games are, and we know the lack of attention span people have now, so obviously that's a big, big deal. But I just think there's so much more personality in the game now, where, gosh, 10, 15, 20 years ago, where the bat flips and the things that are happening now, the dances, the craziness, where I know that some people, it's get off my lawn when it comes to that stuff, but it's fun and it attracts eyeballs and it's great for social media posts and all of that, where baseball is in such a good spot and you just hope that they can get to a compromise sooner rather than later. I don't expect anything to of substance to, you know, in terms of progress to happen until at least closer to that deadline of December 1st, because deadlines spur action. And, you know, with the, both the first proposals yet the past couple of days from MLB and MLBPA, of course they're far apart. Like it would have been stunning if both of them threw out their first proposals and you're like, hey, you know what? We can work on this. Like this is, you know, because your first proposal, you know, it's not going to be accepted. That's what you're working off of. But the fact that the salary cap is in there, and that seems to be a serious sticking point for the owners, where they obviously view as this being their best chance that they've had literally in a generation to get this in. And I think that they're going to try as hard as possible to do so.
1: Yeah, the current CBA expires on December 1st. This has obviously been such a big talking point for the game of baseball, the salary cap, the only major sport without it. We know the NBA, the NHL, and the NFL all have it. Major League Baseball, of course, does not. And it's all guaranteed money. I mean, when you sign that contract, Tim, right, you're getting that money. If you don't play another game after that, whatever it may be. Now, obviously, certain deals could have certain incentives based on the season that you have. But when you sign on that dotted line, that is yours. And with the numbers that came out today, where we are right now at the first proposal was offering a cap of $245.3 million and a floor of $171.2 million. Tim, at this point, like, do you think we get closer if the owners agree and the players agree, do you think we get closer to like the cap being $300 million? Or do we get closer to the floor being like 120, 130, do you think, when we get to the negotiation standpoint? Like, who do you think kind of wins that tug of war of which way they want the money to go?
0: Well, I would say that the floor is a 100% certainty at this point, because it was in both proposals. And interestingly enough, the league's proposal had a higher floor than the player's proposal, which kind of jumped out to me. I just think the players are going to fight like hell, PJ, to not have a salary cap. Like, they are adamant against it. And I do a show with Foul Territory and Brad Brock, a former reliever for the Orioles. He was a player rep, and he would say that that was a non-starter. Like, he was a part of the last couple of CBA negotiations. We know that the last CBA ended up being a lockout until that was agreed upon. And that was, of course, without the specter of a salary cap. I just think the players, this is the strongest union out there. And I don't think that they're going to break when it comes to the salary cap. And their war chest is as big as it's ever been. And they're ready to go to war if they have to. And I think they're going to fight like hell to not have it, PJ. So I think the floor is substantially more likely. It's a 100% certainty in my eyes, because it was in both proposals, where the players, I just don't know if that's going to fly with them, the cap.
1: And Tim, if I'm being honest, I love the concept of having a floor. I really do. And if it's going to be this much money, 171, I think it's really good for the game of baseball. I hope that owners don't look at it as a way of giving players more money than they should. You know, like you give players that clearly you should only be paying like 10, 12 million a year. You give them like 20, 25 just so you can hit that number. Like, I hope it doesn't come to that. But that has been the biggest gripe with baseball always. It's also something that people love. It's the Moneyball concept. It's why it's such a great movie of how a team like the A's can compete with teams like the Yankees or all that it may be. But yeah, I think like both people can get their way, right? Like you can have a floor and also you can have a cap, like maybe not 245 cap, but maybe if you get up to like 500 cap or something like that, then I think that's when you start getting into territory of when you could start getting some agreement, certainly from the players. But yeah, Tim, I think like my biggest takeaway from all this is I kind of love that there's a floor now, because these owners that are so cheap that we all hate that just buy these teams and don't really care about them being successful or don't have any interest in trying to improve the team or sell tickets. They just want to be owners, you know, and they don't want to win championships or all those sorts of things. The fact that now the John Fishers of the world, or, you know, Pirates, the Marlins, the Rays, all these teams are going to have to spend, I think is great for the game. And I've been one of these guys in the past that have not necessarily thought that we've ever needed a salary cap, because I was in the stance of, it is awesome with baseball that you just can't buy your way to a championship. These teams try and do it. And even though the Dodgers have had some success these last couple years, recent history has told us a lot of teams have struck out in that department. And there's just something awesome about a team like doing it the right way, getting all these prospects, not spending a bajillion dollars and being competitive. That's great. But if you're going to put out there a floor for all these teams, a number that they have to hit, I think that's only going to make the game better. And it's going to be awesome to see these teams and these owners have to spend money.
0: Well, PJ, like Steve Cohen, he has his own luxury tax. He spent that much money, and we know that the Mets haven't won a World Series, obviously, under Stephen Cohen. So to your point now, the numbers do bear out. You spend more money, the more likely you are to make the playoffs. You're more likely to make it to the World Series. I get all of that, but I'm with you 1,000,000%. To me, it's the cheap owners that upset me more than the Dodgers and the Yankees, because –
1: yep.
0: That number, the $171 million number, the floor that the owners proposed, and I thought, there's multiple teams that are spending under $100 million on their payroll. Multiple. So you're telling me they're willing to add $80, $90 million to their payroll just in a snap. And yes, I understand the rev share will be different and the local TV markets, the RSNs, like it's all going to be a pool and 50, but like, I understand all of that, but they have the ability to spend up to that number. And I also find it very interesting when you look at this past offseason, PJ, look at the A's. They've spent a ton more money than we've become accustomed to seeing. The Pirates, Ryan O'Hearn, I think was the biggest free agent contract that they've given out is what, like, you've seen some of the teams at the bottom spend in anticipation of the floor happening this past offseason.
1: And Tim, to your point, so right now that like $170 million floor, there are currently 12 teams in Major League Baseball right now that have a payroll lower than that. You're talking about nearly half the league that has a payroll lower than that, where if that was the set number that they agreed on for a floor, all those teams would have to hit the Marlins, the Guardians, the Nats, the White Sox, Rays, Rockies, Cardinals, Twins, Pirates, Brewers, A's, and Reds. All these teams are below like $170 million in payroll. And think about all the teams I just rattled off that if the playoffs started today would be in the postseason. These teams that are leading their division, like the Rays, like the Guardians, the Cardinals would be in the postseason. The Brewers are right. I mean, it's like, it's impressive. The A's are right there. So again, that's the beauty of baseball. And these teams are obviously used to it because all those teams that I mentioned are historically not big spenders. I just think it's really cool. And Tim, I totally agree with you, man. It's the Yankees and the Dodgers are doing what the Yankees and the Dodgers should. They're in huge markets. They're massive brands. They're teams that players want to play for. It's a dream to put on those uniforms. They should be going after those teams. But these owners in these cities that just feel like they can't spend any money is insane. The Pittsburgh Pirates play in the same city as the Steelers, who's one of the biggest brands in the NFL. And it's like the two teams are complete opposites of the way you think about them, or the same with the Brewers and the Packers. Packers are one of the biggest brands in the NFL. Like, you could go through a bunch of these cities with these teams, and it's because of how they go about business and how their owners are historically that you just don't think of them as big spenders in small markets, when in reality, like, they could do a complete 360. Tim, it wasn't too long ago where San Diego was in this list, right? Where they were one of the worst franchises in the MLB. They were a terrible team. They didn't spend. And now here they are dishing out all these big contracts. They're constantly going for it every year. We need more teams to be like the Padres, which is why I really like this idea of having a floor in a salary cap. And I think that should be really exciting for fans. And I think it's only going to make the competitive balance even more equal and give us even better baseball.
0: That's the perfect point, because PJ, everything that you just outlined is true. And you look at this year in particular, where this might be the most parity that MLB has had in quite some time. And really, you can look over the past handful of years that there's been more parity over these past handful of years than MLB's had in quite some time. Now, part of that is the extra wild card. And I think October baseball is so volatile, right? It was only a couple of years ago when the Diamondbacks, like, they barely made it into the playoffs, and boom, they make that crazy run to the World Series. So I think the extra wild card has really added that dynamic. But you already have this much parity without a floor. How much more could we have with the floor?
1: Yeah. So true. So obviously we'll keep plenty of eyes on that. They'll have multiple discussions throughout this season. The CBA current agreement is ending December 1st, and we wait and see to see if any games are not played in 2027. And Tim, to be honest with you, if we go from 162 to 140, it's really not the end of the world. If you start trending into like the 100, 110 range, then that's a bit of an issue. But if you cut off 20, 25 games a month, like you were saying, it's what you're hoping would be like the max. I really don't think that's end of the world scenario. But at the end of the day, just hope we get, you know, at least like 5 months of baseball.
0: No, I completely agree. And ultimately, the diehard fans, right? PJ, you and I, like, they could miss X amount of, like, we're still going to be watching. Now, the casual fans, like, what will that do to them? I'm not so sure. But the other thing that would be so interesting about all of this is, let's just say they end up missing 20 games, like you said. Yeah, you're playing 140. What does this look like if a salary cap happened, if a salary floor ended up happening? Would that even be in effect in 2027 when it's just going to be a chaotic race to opening day? Like, do you just throw it out the window for 2027 as I knock over my bottle? Out the window in 2027? Like, I think that's another big question.
1: It's a great question. I'm glad I don't have to make those decisions, Tim. And instead, I get to talk about it on air with you here on BetMGM Tonight, Westwood One Sports. Give us a call, 310-840-4910. Again, 310-840-4910. If you have any thoughts on the CBA negotiations between the owners and the players. We come back, wrap up the fourth hour here of BetMGM Tonight. We'll update you on scores across Major League Baseball, and we'll let you know if Carolina is still rolling against Montreal.
2: 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Game 7. Thunder. Spurs. Wemby versus SGA. One more time. An entire season comes down to this. Tomorrow night, winner advances to the NBA Finals. 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
1: Welcome back, BetMGM Tonight. PJ Glasser, Tim Barbalace, Westwood One Sports here on a Friday night. We got the Eastern Conference Final in the Stanley Cup Playoffs, Game 5, and it is all Carolina. They're up 4-0 with 3 minutes to go in the second period. We also got a full slate of Major League Baseball. The Orioles just suffered a really tough loss at home to the Blue Jays as they were up 5-0 in the seventh inning. Toronto scores 6 unanswered, and they win 6-5. The Marlins have come back on the Mets to tie that game at 7 as they head to the bottom of the eighth. And then how about the Angels, who were down 8-2 at one point in the eighth inning, scored 3 in the eighth. They now have bases loaded with 2 outs, down by 3. And Vaughn Grisham is up. If he hits a grand slam, he'd give the Angels a 9-8 lead over Tampa Bay. So we'll see if he could do that. That'd be a pretty crazy loss for Tampa as well. And then we got the college baseball regionals going on. So many games all across the country with all the top teams playing currently, so we'll keep an eye on all those things going on as well. As we were at break, our guy Tim Barbalace had so much fun playing Spelling Bee earlier on in the show. He wants another crack at it, so we'll bring on our producer Brandon Combs, because that was a lot of fun with the Spelling Bee. For Brandon, honestly, it's impressive that he can pronounce some of the words. The one he gave me, that last one, I still don't know. I couldn't like say it back to him. So we'll see. I'm sure they're going to get harder, and it'll be even tougher to spell, but I'm excited.
2: I'm not convinced it was an actual word. It just sounded like You're just hitting the keyboard and just spell it.
3: Do you guys want level 1, level 2, or level 3 words? Where do we want to go here?
1: Man.
2: I say we just ladder up again like before. I think 1, 2, all then right. 3.
3: Perfect.
1: Let's do it.
3: Let's do it. We'll start with level 1. I got to do some scrolling here because there's a lot of words in level 2. Level 1. All right. Tim, your word is glucose.
2: Oh, G-L-U-C-O-S-E, glucose.
3: That is correct. PJ.
1: Nice, Tim. Nice.
3: PJ, your word, despicable.
2: Oh, you got this.
1: I know, but it's like tough to spell it in your head and like, you know, say it out loud. So
2: don't overthink it.
1: Despicable. D-E-S-P-I-C-A-B-L-E. Despicable.
4: That is correct.
3: There you go.
1: Nice.
3: That is correct. All right.
1: Heck yeah. All right, Tim. We made it through level 1 again, both of us.
3: All right.
2: Here's where it gets real.
3: Here comes level 2. I'm going to scroll down. I'm going to scroll down a couple pages of level 2 to get to the really tricky ones. All right. Tim. Okay. Your word? Quadrillion. Quadrillion.
2: Okay. Q-U-A-D-R-I. L-L-I-O-N.
5: Yeah!
3: That is correct, sir.
2: Let's go.
1: Nice.
3: All right. All right.
1: I don't like when Brandon chuckles before he says the word, because that's when I know it's going to be a really hard one. I do not like the little chuckle before. He is. I like when he just looks and he scrolls, he sees the word, and he says it. I don't like the chuckle. Now I'm scared.
3: All right.
1: Now I'm scared.
3: Your word is eminent. Eminent.
2: Oh, I think I got this. I think I got it. You got it, PJ.
1: Yeah.
2: I think you got it. I think you got it.
1: E M M I N M N M E M M.
2: It's not two M's. E-M-M. I think it's one M.
3: Yeah.
1: One M. I
3: one
1: M E N T. Yep.
3: E M I N E N T.
2: Now the actual spelling bee.
3: All right. That was level 2. Level 3. I'm trying to scroll down to get to level 3. These are the made-up words. These are the made-up words.
2: These are someone hitting their head on the keyboard.
3: All right. Tim, your word. Proportionate.
2: There's the chuckle.
3: Proportionate.
2: Oh, I think I can do this. P-R-O. Okay, P-R-O-P-O-R-I-O-N-A-T-E.
3: That is correct.
2: Let's go.
3: That is.
2: Let's go. I'm surprised that was level
1: three. He got it.
2: That's a word that I know. That's a word that people use in like actual language.
3: All right.
1: Tim, you should call for the pinch hitter and just call it a night after that. 3 for 3. Yeah, like, yeah, right. Take your 3 for 3 and go home. Well done.
3: All right. PJ, your word. Hydrangeum. Hydrangeum.
1: It's like you combine hydration and like drum. You know what I mean? Hydrangeum. Like, what is that?
2: We need that in a sentence.
3: Hold on. Yeah, let me see.
1: Can we get hydrangeum in a sentence?
3: Yeah, please? I'll have to look this one up because I didn't have this one prepared. I just. All right. I'm looking it up.
2: Okay. So do we think like the spelling bee? I'm assuming they're all level 3, right? Like they don't even mess with level 1 or 2?
3: No, they do level 1, 2, and 3. Wow. They level up.
2: They do? Yeah. Okay. They level up. Okay.
3: All right. So the definition is the ancient Greek and New Latin term for the chemical element mercury, which translates to water, silver, or liquid silver. It is the origin of the symbol Hg. To use it in a sentence.
1: Hydrangeum. I'm saying that right?
3: Yes.
1: Okay. Yeah, use in a sentence, please.
3: inside of a thermometer, the liquid inside of a thermometer is hydrangeum.
1: Liquid inside of. Okay.
2: Of course.
1: That's a word. Hydrangeum. H Y. D R D R I A D U M.
3: The correct spelling of hydrangeum.
1: Wow, I mean
3: is H Y D R A R G Y R U M hydrangeum.
2: I wouldn't have gotten the R A R. The R A R would have crushed me there.
1: That's in the Krzyzewski family. You know, I'm cooked. Like, too many lies. I saw it and I had to go with it.
3: All right. One more word each.
1: One more word each.
2: All right.
3: Let's go. I feel like we're on that Adam Sandler. You give him the easy ones.
1: All right.
3: Tim, your word is palindrome. Palindrome.
2: Oh, palindrome.
1: I actually know what a palindrome is.
2: P-A-L-E-N-D-R-O-M-E? Is that too obvious?
3: P-A-L-I-N-D-R-O-M-E. All right.
1: Right there.
3: Your last word. Well, I'm going
2: to... The chuckle gets every time for me. The chuckle, like, he takes joy in giving you misery.
1: I'm getting another Krzyzewski puzzle right here.
3: You've got to go quick. It's tumultuous. Yeah. Tumultuous.
1: Tumultuous.
2: Oh, I think I can do that.
1: Yeah. T-U-M-O-L-T-I-O-U-S?
3: No. T-U-M-U-L-T-O-U-S. Tumultuous.
2: I would have got that.
1: Well, the first 4 hours of BetMGM tonight have been hydrangeous. They've been terrific. Come back for the final hour. PJ Glasser, Tim Barbalace, Ben MGM.
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1: Getting ready to punch their ticket to the Stanley Cup final to take on Vegas as well. But more importantly, we got Tim Barbalace on his ninth straight hour of radio. Does 2-6 out in Baltimore. Jumped on with us 6-11. So, Tim, how are we here as we're hitting the home stretch?
2: It's starting to hit me. I'm not going to lie. And the other thing, I did the our taping of our podcast this morning, which that was like 30 minutes. So really, it's 9.5 PK where it's a lot of radio. I was thinking last night, I think the most I've done prior to this, definitely done 6. Might have done 6.5. But yeah, 9, this is uncharted territory.
1: Do you have any plans for tomorrow? Like, do you have to wake up early to do anything, or do you plan on sleeping to like noon?
2: Yeah, I'm sleeping in tomorrow. Absolutely.
1: Good for you.
2: Thank God I live less than 10 minutes away from the station. Like, it's not a long drive at all. So that's working in my favor.
1: And I got to give you even more credit, because for you to spell those words that Brandon was giving out on us when your brain must be like fried at this point. Pretty good, man. I mean, you were doing better than me. You were also not getting words like hydrangeas or whatever he was throwing at me. But you were doing pretty good. So well done. We're going to play a little hot or cold. Brandon, I have no idea what any of those words were that you were throwing. I can't spell them.
3: Hydrangerum. God. It's not hard. There we go. I don't know what's going on, PJ. Like, I mean, I was just giving Tim had like a cat and dog, and he was nailing them, and you couldn't get hydrangerum. Like, I mean, come on.
2: I'm a natural.
1: Brandon, have your kids ever like been competitive in like a talent show or like a spelling bee or like a music competition? Like, have you ever gone to anything
3: before?
1: Oh, yeah. What were they usually good at?
3: So, well, my oldest two boys were both good at baseball. I actually coached them in the for their all-star team, which was a lot of fun.
1: Okay.
3: That was probably my biggest proud dad moment, was in the sixth inning of a game where down by two, my oldest son hit a double to tie the game, and then my youngest son walked That's it awesome. Off. And that was because they were hitting back to back. It was probably the coolest moment of it as a dad, for sure. But yeah, man, they're always in competitions. My oldest daughter was always, and she's smart as hell. And so yeah, they're constantly in stuff. But it's always fun, man. Always fun to watch. Like, I could only imagine though at that level, like watching them at like the Scripps National Spelling Bee. Like, I could never. There's no way.
1: It's so impressive. And the fact they don't have like a sheet of paper to like write it down or anything, they got to do this. Now, sometimes, you know, they'll use like the numbers that they have and they'll like write it on the back of that. But I almost needed to do that. I'm like, you're giving me the words. I'm like, I got to like write it out or something. But
3: you know, the TikTok I've always felt in my soul all the time, as you see those like the 8-year-olds that do the what is that called, the Rubik's Cube, and they do it in under like 2 seconds, and then right after it goes to a guy who's trying to find the end of the tape on the roll. That I feel that in my soul, because that is so me. Like, I could never find the end of the tape, let alone do a Rubik's Cube in under 2 seconds. There's no way.
2: I wish I had a talent.
1: I know. Yeah, Ruby's green. Me too.
2: One day.
1: I can get close to pointing out Hershey, Pennsylvania on a map. So that's my talent. Learned earlier on the show today. We had St. Louis. What else do we have? Hershey. We got Dyersville. We were pretty good with Dyersville. We split the difference there. So not too bad. We had a good run. It's been a fun show.
2: Who was the UFC one?
3: Abu Dhabi.
1: Yeah, the UFC one was
2: Abu Dhabi. Of course, yeah. Yes.
1: United Arab Emirates. Yep. So, as people can tell, it's been a fun show. You want to chime in, 310-840-4910. Give us a call, 310-840-4910. All right, Brando, hot or cold, what do you got for us?
3: All right, so hot or cold, baseball has the worst officiating crews of all the four major sports leagues. Tim, are you hot or cold?
2: I'm going cold. I think really what this ABS system

0: has shown us is I think they're better than we think. Like, look, I think it's the toughest job out of all four. I can't imagine standing behind there and Paul Skeens is the starting pitcher and he's humping 101 in there. Like, I have no idea. I'm trying to keep up with the 70-mile-per-hour fastball, and you see these ABS challenges where it's within a tenth of an inch short. Or I think baseball, as crazy as it is to say, they might be one of the better officiated sports when you consider the difficulty, when you grade it on that type of a curve, where I think the other sports definitely are worse officiated.
1: I agree with Tim. I think that the ABS has certainly helped. And as somebody who umpired for a couple summers, boys, I can tell you, it ain't easy. Especially when you got those Little League parents chirping at you. I can only imagine, you know, the grown professional players and the managers and all that. It's tough behind home plate. And, I mean, you know, I'm behind home plate when these kids are throwing like 65, 70. I can only imagine, like Tim said, when they're throwing 100. So it's a tough job out there. And I actually do think they're one of the best. For me, I think it's probably the NBA, I would say, if I had to pick. Certainly with all the flopping that we have going on right now. And it just feels like you turn on so many NBA games. And I can't remember the last time I've said to myself, like, oh, that officiating crew's doing a real nice job tonight. You know, where maybe sometimes you turn on a baseball game and you're like, oh, the ump's been good tonight, or the announcers will mention. I feel like you get that every once in a while. In an NBA game, you really never get that. So I'll say cold to baseball. And if I had to probably give one of the four, I think I'd go NBA.
2: Yeah, so I think the NHL is the best. I think the second best is probably the NBA, actually. I think the NBA, just because it's so hard to watch. Like, when these guys are flopping and moving at the pace, I mean, your eyes might be somewhere else and you're seeing the flop, so you're assuming, right? Like, it's a little bit different. I think hockey does the best job. I think NBA does the second best. I actually think the NFL has the worst officiating crews. I think MLB is right there with them, but I think the NFL has the worst officiating crews. I watched a guy in Major League Baseball last night, and watching the Cubs game, obviously. Seiya Suzuki swings at a pitch, and he calls it a foul tip. And the ball was never even within 6 inches of his bat. And he called a foul tip on Seiya Suzuki, who strikes out on the next pitch. And it wasn't even a swing. It would have been a check swing. Crazy. So it's crazy.
1: Tim, how about the Oriole game last night? That play at third base Ward, the guy didn't even catch it, and the umpire like looked at it. And he's like, he didn't even have a ball. Yeah. So
0: the funniest part about that play was Ward just ran back to the dugout. Like, he didn't even realize. He's like, okay, whatever, that's fine. Like, but I think when it comes to baseball, guys, those type of misses that are so egregious, like it. But when you consider the fact that, I mean, how many pitches are in a game combined? Like 300, you want to say? Maybe over 300, where you're making a call on all of them. And I think, gosh, what is that account on Twitter where it's umpire report card or umpire scoreboard or whatever, and it gives the accuracy scorecard, and it gives the accuracy rating for those. And what's the average? Like 96%? Like, when you think of that, like, pretty remarkable, like just the lack of misses when you consider the volume of pitches.
2: Yeah, no, and that's what I think the bad umpires right now, especially with you know, with the strike zone. The thing that I always say about people, like fans, when they're watching the game, then they're looking at that little box on the TV. That little box never moves. Like, there's no way Aaron Judge's box is the same as Jose Altuve's. I'm sorry, but it's just not. And so when that little box doesn't move, you can't judge pitches up and down in the zone. Left or right, maybe, sure, because left or right never moves. But up and down definitely moves. It definitely changes. I just think that umpires, for me, the reason why Major League Baseball umpires are worse, it's not so much their calls behind the plate as much as it is their propensity to I guess, have that little man syndrome, where they're just always so angry, and they want to push their weight around, and they want to bully. Like, it just drives me absolutely insane. So I actually love the ABS because I love watching when these umpires will miss a ball and it's like in the dead center of the zone and it gets challenged and they're just like the umpire the other night who was like, God, I hope this is a strike. God, and he was still on the mic. Like that was, to me, that's incredible.
0: Don't get me wrong. I think the ABS is awesome. I am all for the ABS. And baseball is a game of strategy. And the whole ABS challenge system, that is all strategy, guys. Where do you really want to challenge something in the first inning? Like, how do you use it? Do you just use it when it completes an at-bat, whether it's for a walk, whether it's for a strikeout, or do you want to get ahead in the count? Like, I find the ABS so fascinating, and the fact that you only have it two of them in a game, and obviously you get it as you continue to win it. I think it's a great addition to MLB.
2: Yeah, I just think the umpires have it has to be taken out of their hand as to when you're allowing a player to challenge and when you're not, because I've seen some. I was the Beatty in the Mets game a couple nights ago where he didn't even tap his helmet, and the umpires still charged him with a challenge, and Beatty was never trying to challenge the pitch. And the umpire still challenged it. And then you had Mike Trout the other night trying to challenge one. And the umpire said, no, he took too long to challenge it. It's like, yeah, guys, just if he taps his helmet and the guy's not on the rubber yet, just give him the damn challenge. And if a guy never taps his helmet, don't force him to challenge a call just because you want to go out there. Because it was Junior Valentine, too. And if I know your name as an umpire, you're a terrible umpire. Just throwing that out there, too.
0: All right. That is 100%.
2: Let's get the next one out there. The Spurs will win multiple titles in the next five seasons, even if it doesn't start this year. Hot or cold, PJ?
1: Man, I would put that at like 1.5. So the number's good, multiple. I would go hot, though. I really would, man. Wemby is... he might already be the best player in the league. If he's not, he's top two or three. He's only going to get better. Talked about early in the show. Not only do they have him, though, but just watching what Harper and Castle are at this age, and you would think that they kind of strike me, Tim, as a front office that might go out and make a big move. They're certainly going to attract free agents. It's such a great basketball city. They're the only pro sports team in town. Thunder obviously are, too, and they're going to be tough to deal with. But I think the Thunder get him tomorrow night. After that, though, I think when we look at this rivalry for years to come, the Spurs probably get them more than OKC does down the line. So even though it might be a tough game for Spurs fans tomorrow, I think the future is bright. And I think in the next 5 years, they do win multiple championships. So I'll go hot on that.
0: Gosh, multiple is really, really difficult. I slightly lean hot, but one of those things, and this is just a cautionary tale for sports, where you think, okay, let's just say they lose tomorrow. Like, oh, the Spurs will definitely be back. Like, it's far from a certain thing. Heck, you can go back to the OKC team, you know, that went to the finals against the Heat when it was Westbrook and Durant and Harden. And, oh, it's fine. Like, you know, the moment was too big for them. The Heat, that was their second time in the finals, you know, back-to-back years, and we never saw the Thunder again. I think it's a much different situation. But I lean yes, mainly because I'm just so impressed with the Spurs being so ahead of schedule, and they have not feared OKC at all. They have not wilted in those games, winning the regular season series 4-1. You blew them out twice in this series already, and you take your chances in a game 7.
2: Yeah, look, I've been on the Spurs all year. PJ knows this, you know, from talking with me all the time. Like, I love Wemby. I love this Spurs team. I said since November, I think they're the best team in the West. I think that they are going to. I think they're going to win Game 7. I think they're going to win the NBA title this year. Look, you got a guy who's 7'5", that has the range of Steph Curry, and can defend like Shaq. Like, it's incredible to watch Victor Wembanyama on the court. And I just I think that it's hard for me to not say that. I mean, I would put the number at 2.5. And are you going over 2.5? Because I really think that this Spurs team is that good. They're young. They're talented. I love De'Aaron Fox. I love the way that this front court is put together. And then you add Wemby into that mix. I mean, when a guy can get a double-double night in and night out, and that's with points and blocks Like, that's incredible to me. So I'm definitely hot on this. I think the Spurs are going to win multiple. All right. You know, some unfortunate news we have with the NHL, obviously. You know, you lose a former player who was over at the Eastern Conference Final just the other night. He takes his own life, and a lot of people are speculating about CTE. They had another former player who passed away, and after finding out that after they did an autopsy on him, he had CTE. So I'm going to give you this one, guys. Hot or cold, the NHL will have to change their rules to implement CTE safety measures. Yeah, hot or cold on that, Tim?
0: I'm going to be hot on it, and I think a lot of this is like optics, guys, where we saw it with the NFL and they've been doing it for, gosh, you know, over 15 years at this point, when concussions, and it's funny, like growing up as a kid, like you remember, like concussions weren't that big of a thing. Like you could go back into a game at one point, not that long ago, to where now, I just think player safety is the buzzword when it comes to all of these sports, and whether or not these owners really believe in it or not, you need to enact these type of measures to at least show the fact that you're trying to protect the player. You're trying to protect the individual. And when you have a tragic moment like this where, you know, someone took their own life, something needs to give.
1: I agree with Tim. They should do it. I'm hot on them, you know, changing the rules so that they do. But as we know, the NHL is the ultimate tough guy sport. And the way that the NFL's trending with all the precautions that they're taking and all the measures that they're taking, we see these players now like the Romeo Doubs wearing the cushions on their helmets. The NFL's doing everything they can. The NHL, though, I mean, with the way these guys, the injuries that they play with, the pain, the physicality, you don't know if they will. I don't know if it's going to be a big enough talking point to where they will. So obviously you hope that they do. They got to take some kind of precaution, especially when something like this happens. But I don't know if we're going to necessarily see the change that we probably should.
2: Yeah, Claude Lemieux was one of my favorite players growing up. I love the Devils team that he played on in the early 90s. They were so much fun to watch. When they were going at it back and forth with the Rangers, those series in the playoffs were so much fun. And to see this type of stuff, man, it sucks because I'm a hockey guy. Like I play hockey, I ref hockey, I've coached hockey. So I love this sport. I just hope that at some point, because you're right. I mean, it is the ultimate tough guy sport, right? Like, I mean, we watched a couple of years ago in the playoffs, the greatest thing. I mean, there was a Boston Bruins player, it's probably about 6-7 years ago now, who tore his tibia and stayed out for another 2.5 minutes and blocked 3 more shots on one leg after Fred. Like, it's just incredible the things that they can do. But I think at some point, players are going to have to stand up and be like, look, guys, we can still be tough and still play through a lot of these injuries and still do some of the crazy things that we do. We've just got to protect our head better so we could be around for our families for years to come after our playing career. Because it's just you just don't want to keep seeing this with some of these NHL greats as the years go on, just because they didn't want to put extra padding on the helmet or something. So I don't know if they're going to change the rules, but they definitely need to change the equipment a little bit for sure. All right, let's get one more in here. Definitely. And this has been a hot one on this show. Pat gives me this all the time, and I truly believe this, so you already know I'm hot on it. The Kansas City Chiefs will not be a playoff team this season. Hot or cold, PJ?
1: You know, I actually think I'm going to be hot on this. I don't think Kansas City's going to the playoffs, because you got right. So you look at who made the playoffs last year, and then you start playing the game of who are going to be the teams that didn't make it, that take their position. So you had the two teams out of the AFC West that made it, Denver and the Chargers. I think probably those two teams will be back in. Pittsburgh made it. They won the division. You'd think probably the Ravens or Bengals. Both those teams, good shot that they both get in. So Pittsburgh likely out. You got the Bills and Patriots that made it. I think the Patriots are going to be out, and probably Cincinnati takes their spot. And then you got the AFC South with Houston and Jacksonville. And I kind of think that league might get two teams in again, potentially. We know that AFC is super crowded. Outside of like the Jets, the Browns, and the Raiders, probably could make a case for, and the Dolphins could make a case, probably the 12 other teams in that conference. So it's crowded. And I think Kansas City's going to go through a little bit the struggles that New England went through, where they had all that success. And even though the Patriots were in the playoffs just about every year, those teams were better than this Chiefs current roster is. And it's the same kind of team from last year. You upgrade with Kenneth Walker, but the defense might even be a little bit worse. Mahomes is coming off the injury. Now you got the Rashee Rice stuff. Kelsey's a year older. I just don't love the Chiefs roster. If it wasn't Mahomes and Andy Reid and all this stuff kind of clouding your judgment, I think a lot more people would feel the same way. I'm going to go hot, though. I'm going to, Tim, say that they are going to miss the playoffs.
0: I'm with you on everything that you're saying. It's not like I love this roster either, PJ, but
1: I know.
0: I'm going to say I'm cold on this just because, man, dude, it is so hard for me to say that a Patrick Mahomes-led football team with all the success that they experienced early on, making it to three straight Super Bowls, for them to miss the playoffs in back-to-back years. And it was so funny last year. I feel like we were all, for the most part, guilty of this, where it was like, all right, this is the week the Chiefs turn it on. This is the week the Chiefs turn it on. And they never turned it on, and it was just such a horrible season with Mahomes healthy. And I think part of it you could say is this, though, PJ. We were bringing up earlier in the show how they were historically great in one-score games the prior season plus, where they were the worst team in football in one-score games last year. Does that even out some this upcoming season? And it's going to be tough. I'm not saying that this is going to be an easy situation for Kansas City. Something that they do have in their favor as opposed to past years, playing a third-place schedule as opposed to playing a first-place schedule, because it was the Arrowhead Invitational every single year for so many years there. And last year, them going 6-11, finishing third in the AFC West.
2: Yeah, my problem is they did nothing to the offensive line. They did nothing to bolster the offensive line, and that was a huge problem for them last year. They have Rashee Rice. You don't know how long you're going to lose him for. He's going to get suspended. We don't know how long for. And since it leads you to believe, since it's, you know, obviously the league substance abuse policy, it's probably a lot longer than you're going to lose Josh Jacobs for. So it's just, you look at Rashee Rice and everything that's going on there. I don't believe in the weapons that they have. I do believe in Patrick Mahomes. I do. But I also believed in Tom Brady. And there were a few years that Tom Brady and the New England Patriots just had a lull because they didn't fill holes. And they thought that they were going to be just good enough because they had Tom Brady. Just because you have Patrick Mahomes doesn't mean you're going to do much. Especially, great, you added the Super Bowl MVP, you know, to run. Great. Who's he going to run behind? Who's opening up holes for him? Because this offensive line is not going to do it the same way they couldn't do it last year. I just don't think that the Chiefs, even if they are playing a third-place schedule, I don't think that they're good enough to make it back to the playoffs. I think that they are a 7-win team.
1: From your lips to God's ears, Brandon, I would love another year of the Chiefs being terrible. That would be awesome. Knock them out, please. Great stuff there, hot or cold. When we come back, we'll do a blind ranking. Brandon, Tim, and I will fill out our own teams, quarterbacks, running backs, wide receiver, tight end, defense. Brandon will throw out an NFL team, and we'll fill the slot with the position. Coming back, BetMGM tonight.
3: Less than 6 months after knee surgery, Patrick Mahomes is already back throwing at OTAs. But will the three-time Super Bowl MVP be fully ready for the Chiefs opener against Denver? Westwood One Sports.
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0: Welcome back, BetMGM Tonight. PJ Glasser, Tim Barbalace here with you on a Friday night as we got a couple segments left wrapping up the show. Fun segment here coming up right now. Going to do a little blind ranking. Our producer, Brandon Combs, is going to throw out random NFL teams, and myself and Tim will have to match the team with the certain position, and we will see who can build the best roster. So looking forward to that. I imagine Brandon's just going to give me the crappy teams. I'm sure Tim will get the good ones, you know, like usual. That's the way tonight's kind of been going. So we'll see if that trend continues, but this should be fun. So Brandon, what do you got for us?
1: All right. I promise you. So the way that I did this when I was trying to decide the teams, I was like, oh, maybe I'll just pick them. But then I just wanted it to be totally random. So I threw all 32 teams into a randomizer and let the randomizer place your teams for you. So first team, Tim, and what you're going to do is take a player. You have a quarterback, a running back, a wide receiver, a tight end, or a defense / special teams. And you can take one from one position from that team that I give you. Okay? But you can't replace them.
2: Got it.
1: And whoever's last is you're stuck with, whatever that is. So if you got the Cleveland Browns last and your only spot is quarterback, you've got the worst team assembled. All right, here we go. Your first team, Tim, the Washington Commanders.
2: Gosh, this is tough. I don't know if I want to go quarterback right away. I'll go Terry.
1: Scary Terry McLaurin filling out the wide receiver. Wide receiver. All right, PJ.
0: Terry.
1: Your first player, or your first team, I should say, is the Green Bay Packers. Where are you going with the Green Bay Packers?
0: I think I'll go with Josh Jacobs will be my pick. I'll take the running back.
2: Sure.
1: Oh, that's a yeah. Gutsy pick in light of recent events.
0: Is he going to be playing this year?
1: You're going to take Diddy as your number one fan too? Is that what we're like? What are we doing here? Yeah. What's going on?
0: Roll Tide, I guess. Kind of. I don't know.
1: All right.
0: Yeah, I don't know if I should go now.
1: So we got a running back and a wide receiver off the board. All right, here we go, Tim. Your second team. My beloved, baby. My freaking beloved. We can win. We can win. The Chicago Bears. Where are you going with the Chicago Bears? And if you don't take Caleb, I'm fighting you. I'm just joking.
2: I feel like I have to take Caleb, right?
1: I'm not saying nothing. You don't have to take him.
2: I'm going Caleb.
1: All right. Fills out the quarterback. Boy, oh boy.
2: Solely because, dude, that touchdown in the playoffs, man, where he dropped back like 70 miles.
1: Oh, my God.
2: Like, that was insanity what he did.
1: He did.
2: That was a video game what he did.
1: So many things. The Air Jordan throw that he had where he was about to get tackled and just completed a pass down the sidelines. It was an incredible season for the Chicago Bears, one that I'll definitely never forget. Okay, PJ, your second team, the Tennessee Titans. Where are you going with the Tennessee Titans?
2: Yeah, that's rough, man. That's
0: so
2: rough.
0: We got Cam Ward. I mean, we got Carnell Tate, who hasn't even played a game yet. The defense is intriguing, especially with Saleh there. I kind of think Tate's gonna be good, but I feel like I get a better receiver, so I'll actually go Titans defense. I'll do that.
1: Okay. Titans defense. Mm-hmm. All right. Tim, your third team is the Dallas Cowboys. Where are you going with the Dallas Cowboys? You have quarterback.
2: Oh,
1: or I'm sorry, you have running back, tight end, and defense remaining. God, you don't want the defense.
2: No, I do not want the defense at all.
0: Well, God. I mean, they're going to be better with full year Quinnen and now Caleb Downs controlling things.
1: Well, they can't be worse, so they're going to be
0: better.
1: Yeah,
0: that's fair.
2: I'm past 8.5 hours at this point. My brain is mush at this point. Gosh. I guess running back?
1: I mean, yeah. I'm not going to say nothing.
2: Yeah.
1: I know where I would go.
2: I can't even think. Yeah, I guess. I can't even think of the positions.
1: Are you looking for their positions? Because you can look it up. I mean, this isn't like a, you know.
2: I know. I'm looking up their. I can't Javonte, even think right now.
0: I still think is their Javonte, top running back.
2: Yeah. Williams. Nah, Jake Ferguson. I'm going Ferguson.
0: Yeah.
1: There you go. That's exactly where I would have gone. Jake Ferguson at tight end.
0: That's the play.
1: All right. Your third team, PJ.
2: I can't even remember who was on the roster at this point.
1: Your third team, PJ, I think you're about to be really happy, is the Kansas City Chiefs.
0: Oh. Well, I am happy because I get to take Mahomes as quarterback. So I'll go with that one. I'll slide him in there.
1: I kind of figured that's where you might go, but I mean, with your team, I thought maybe you're going with the all prison team. I just thought maybe Rashee Rice might have been your pick at that point after Josh.
0: You know, if,
2: just leaning into it, commit to the bit.
0: I should have leaned into it.
1: All right.
0: Oh, so unfortunate.
1: Your next team, Tim, is the New York Jets. Where are you going with the New York Jets? You have running back and you have defense left. And God, both of those sound terrible.
2: Yeah, I'll take Brees.
1: Brees Hall. So Tim's team is Caleb Williams at quarterback, Brees Hall at running back, scary Terry McLaurin at wide receiver, and Jake Ferguson at tight end. We will find out who his defense is on his next round. All right, PJ, your fourth team. And you have, I believe, wide receiver left and
0: tight end.
1: Or tight end. There you go.
0: Tight end.
1: Cincinnati Bengals. The Cincinnati Bengals.
0: Jamar Chase.
1: Jamar Chase.
2: Absolutely.
0: Jamar Chase.
1: There you go. All right. So your last one, and we'll just, since your team's up here on the graphic. Jeez. Quarterback is Patrick Mahomes. Your running back is Josh Jacobs. Your wide receiver is Jamar Chase. Your defense is the Tennessee Titans.
2: One of these is not like,
1: and your tight end must come from the Atlanta Falcons.
0: Oh, so we're doing my team first, or we're going back?
1: Yes, we're going to your team first since it's up.
0: Okay. You know what? Kyle Pitts, I got no problem with that. I think that's pretty good. So I'll go with Pitts.
1: Kyle Pitts. It's a good job with the blind draft. So Patrick Mahomes, Josh Jacobs, Jamar Chase, Kyle Pitts, and the Tennessee Titans defense. All right, Tim, back to your team.
2: You have defense
1: left. You have the New England Patriots defense and special teams. Could be worse.
2: Yeah.
1: Could be worse.
2: I mean, absolutely. Totally. Yeah. They were a very opportunistic bunch last year. Yep. I think I like PJ's team better, though.
1: Yeah. Really well coached.
0: I like my team better, too.
2: I think PJ's is better.
0: If we can get like a longest yard situation going, where maybe we have to play inside of a prison, I could be okay. But yeah, I think my team. I mean, look, Mahomes to Chase is pretty deadly.
1: Yeah,
0: Pitts with Mahomes as quarterback, I think is solid. Yeah, so. But I mean, looking back with Green Bay, like maybe I would have gone defense, but I'll roll the dice with Jacobs. So I think I got a good team.
1: Yeah. No, absolutely. And had you gone defense with Green Bay, then your running back would have been out of Tennessee. Who's the running back in Tennessee?
0: Is it Spears? I feel like they have one better than
2: Is it Tajay Spears?
1: Tony Pollard.
2: No, Pollard.
1: Yeah.
0: Pollard. Mm. You know what? I think Tim, too, though, with like what he was given, you know, it's tough he got Dallas so late. If Dallas was your first choice,
2: yeah, I would have. Yeah.
0: Would you have gone Dak or CD, you think, if you got them first?
2: I would have gone CD because I feel like Caleb and Dak, that's an interesting. I would have gone CD.
0: I think that's fair.
1: Yeah.
0: Yeah. And look, I mean, considering, you know, if you're going to take anybody off the Jets, I guess you could have gone Garrett Wilson too. But Breece was a good option. So, I mean, look, it's just all luck of the draw.
1: So, yeah. That was fun. That's why these are so fun, is because you don't know who's coming next. And sometimes, like, the thought process is just, man, if I could get one more good team with a better quarterback, I'll be fine. So let me leave quarterback open. And then if no good team comes and you're just stuck with like JJ McCarthy or something, like it's always luck of the draw with these. I always love watching these. So good stuff, guys. That was a good job.
2: Yeah.
0: Love it. All right, boys. Final segment. We've made it to the end of the show. We're wrapping it up next year. BetMGM tonight, PJ Glasser, Tim Barbalace, Brandon Combs. Don't go anywhere. Westwood One Sports.
3: 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Will it be Carolina or Montreal that stands between a return to Sin City for Lord Stanley's Cup? Westwood One Sports.
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1: PJ Glasser, Tim Barbalace, BetMGM Tonight here on Westwood One Sports. Appreciate you guys spending some of your Friday night with us. It's been an awesome show. Hopefully you got a great weekend planned. Hopefully everybody enjoyed their Memorial Day weekend this past weekend. Tim, I'm just glad that we haven't gotten rain the last couple of days because it felt like we were living in Seattle here for a while, for like 4 or 5 days. It just wouldn't stop. But now sun's starting to pop back out again. And looking forward to going outside a little bit this weekend. But, of course, Game 7 tomorrow night, Spurs-Thunder. Can't wait for that. That game is going to do numbers. It's going to do great ratings just from a watchability standpoint. But then also the entire, you know, New York City is going to be watching to see who they're going to end up playing. So I'm interested to see the ratings from that game. And both of our finals are going to be set because Carolina took care of business tonight. They're going to face Vegas in the Stanley Cup final. And then we'll get Knicks versus either the Thunder or the Spurs. And then when those two championships wrap up, Tim, before you know it, kind of be like the third week, end of June, kind of go through those dog days of the baseball season. And then we just get to August. And then before we know it, college football, NFL, they'll be back and we'll be ready to go. So be here before we know. I mean, I can't believe May is already over, like 2 days. It comes by fast.
2: Yeah, June on Monday, man, and you know, football's already back a little bit. Obviously, we're right in the middle of OTAs, and that's just been cool seeing guys back on the football field, mandatory minicamp in a couple of weeks. But then, you're right, we're kind of in that hiatus because at that point, NHL's going to be done, NBA's going to be done, MLB's going to have center stage, we'll be around the All-Star break at that point, and have a really good viewpoint of all of these teams. Then the trade deadline, August 3rd, and then... Can't wait, man.
1: There we go. Oh, Tim, I think we lost you for a little bit. We got you back, though.
2: I'm back now.
1: We were doing so good. I mean, Tim has been an absolute trooper today. For those of you just tuning in, guy did 2-6 in Baltimore on the radio, hopped on with us 6-11 Eastern time. So he's got about 4 or 5 minutes left here to complete the 9-hour marathon. How do you think it's gone so far, Tim? Obviously, you came in today knowing it was going to be a grind, knowing it was going to be a long day. Now that we've made it here towards the end, has it been better than you thought? Is it about what you expected? What are your thoughts?
2: I'd say the last hour or so, it's definitely hit me, but for a 5-hour show, I feel like it's flown by. We've had a lot of fun, done a lot of fun segments, had a lot of good sports talk, and it's made it go by, but I'd be lying to you if I didn't say that I was pretty tired at this point.
1: Credit to our guys, man, behind the scenes that help us out with the Geo Sports game and the list and the blind rankings to make it go by, like you said, because it's not easy doing 5 hours of content every night.
2: Totally.
1: But a lot of fun. Like you said, the show went by fast. Would have been nice if the Orioles would have won tonight, but, you know, can't have nice things. They're up 5-0, lost 6-5. Vladdy did get a hit for our guy Monty. Fortunately, Kobe Mayo came up empty. Kevin McGonigal came up empty as well for the Tigers. Ben Aaron Judge did get a base hit for the Yankees. They were smoking the A's last time I saw. It was like 5-1 in the second inning or something like that. Anytime Severino's pitching at home, it's just an auto fade for me in Sacramento. He hates pitching there in that park and usually gets lit up. And the Yankees are certainly doing that thus far. Any plans for you this weekend, Tim? Obviously, sleep. You're going to be on top of that tomorrow. We're going to sleep in a little bit. But then anything Saturday afternoon, evening, anything Sunday you got going on?
2: Yeah, Saturday night, I have a surprise birthday party for someone that I haven't seen in a little while. So very excited to see him and hang out with a bunch of friends. And then Sunday, man, softball, our beer league softball team, PJ, we've been on a heater to start the season. We're 3-0. We're going up against the only other undefeated team in the league. So I am very fired up for Sunday beer league softball.
1: Man, that's a big one. What position does Tim Barbalace play on the beer league softball team? What position are you?
2: I'm I am like left center. So we got four outfielders in the Beer League softball team. We have called ourselves the no-fly zone, and we're playing really well, man. Look, I know my role in this team. I am not a big bopper. I'm just going to hit a slap hit to left field every single time, but I think I can run a little bit, if I don't say so myself, where I turn what should be a single into a double, maybe more. I test the arms of the opposing team's outfield, but I love softball, man. It's so much fun to play. Like right now, we're doing a softball league, doing a volleyball league as well.
1: Outside of you, if we were to do a going streaking segment with your beer league softball team, who would be the person that we would pick on your team to get a hit, you think?
2: Wow.
1: Who would you feel most confident coming through with the knock on Sunday?
2: We have a great lineup, dude. Like, we actually have a lot of power. And you guys don't really – there's this famous park in Baltimore that's massive called Patterson Park, and that's where we play our games. Dude, it's hard to describe without you seeing it, but there's a softball field, and then, like, far away there's a basketball court. This guy last week hit a ball into the basketball court, just an absolute missile. His name's Robbie, so I'm going to go with Robbie, dude. He hit a ball probably the furthest I've seen a softball hit. It was unbelievable.
1: We got Robbie to get a hit with OKC Moneyline Parlay, folks. Book it. We're cashing our tickets this weekend. Tim, enjoyed it as always, brother. Appreciate you spending some time. Thanks to Brandon and Monty behind the scenes. Hope everybody has a great weekend. Brad and Pat back on Monday. This is BetMGM Tonight here on Westwood One Sports.
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1: Playoff run. And this is something, regardless if you are a huge hockey fan or not, you should tip your cap at and have some respect for. They own a 12-1 record this postseason. This playoff format is 40 years old, where you have to win 4 best of 7 series in order to hold Lord Stanley. The Canes are the first team ever to sweep their first 2 best of 7 series. They are the first team ever to go into the Stanley Cup final with a 12-1 mark. The 1987-1988 Edmonton Oilers won the cup in 18 games. 16 wins, 2 losses. That is the record as it stands for the fewest amount of games it took to win a championship. Wayne Gretzky led that team, the greatest hockey player ever, who's in the building at Lenovo Center in Raleigh as part of Turner's studio coverage. That team is viewed as arguably the greatest hockey team ever assembled. 7 Hall of Famers. Gretzky, Messier, Coffey, Sather. You go all throughout that team, Fuhrer. It's one of the greatest hockey teams ever assembled. If the Carolina Hurricanes sweep the Vegas Golden Knights, they will set a new mark. They will have won the Stanley Cup with 16 wins and just 1 loss. If they win it in 5 games, they will match the Edmonton Oilers. If they win it in 6, they will become just the 2nd team to win a Stanley Cup in fewer than 20 games. This simply does not happen in the National Hockey League. Hockey is known for its randomness and its parity, and we just saw it in the Western Conference Finals. Colorado getting swept by Vegas. It's one of the most shocking postseason results we've seen this decade, maybe in the last couple of decades. The Carolina Hurricanes are on an all-time run, and you can't dismiss it. There's nothing you can point to dismiss what they've done as being a fluke either. Some have already tried, looking at you, PK Subban. Oh, the Senators and the Flyers and the Canadiens, they were all outmatched by Carolina. They just got an easy draw. Those teams, they're not that good. Considering Carolina is the first team in more than 30 years to win a playoff series in 8 straight postseasons, you can't really call this a fluke or a one-off, can you? When this is the 4th Eastern Conference Finals appearance during that run. This has been a trip to the finals 8 years in the making for Rod Brind'Amour. And Tom Dundon deserves a ton of credit for building this too. He's been banged on in the NBA community the same way he's being called cheap early on in his Portland Trailblazers ownership. It's the same stuff that Tom Dundon had thrown at him early in his Hurricanes tenure as well. And he deserves a lot of credit for building an organization that is a monster right now. Not just on the ice, but in the way that they're run and their marketing and so many other things and their in-arena experience. I was there during a 9-year playoff drought last decade. 9 straight years where they've missed the playoffs. He owns the team. His first season, full season of ownership, this is the start of an 8-year postseason streak and now go into the Stanley Cup final. So if you're a Trailblazers fan or somebody that's thinking about pointing to the guy who just spent more than $4 billion saying that he's cheap and making immediate judgments, maybe don't do that considering what the Carolina Hurricanes are doing right now.

0: let us not forget about the Vegas Golden Knights. After all, they just swept the most dominant force in hockey in the Western Conference Finals, those Colorado Avalanche. Similar to Carolina, they've been one of the best teams in hockey since coming into existence. Their first season was 2017-2018. So over the last 9 years, few have had more wins and more success than Vegas has. They've been to three Stanley Cup Finals now. They won it in 2023. So having these two teams go head-to-head, it's fitting. It's going to be a fun Stanley Cup Final. I hope to be in the building in Raleigh Tuesday night when the Hurricanes open up at home against the Vegas Golden Knights. Anyway, this has been way too long-winded. It's been self-indulgent. I apologize for it. Mondo, the tallest Latino in sports talk who's fielding your calls at 310-840-4910, I deserve some admonishment. Do we have the Carolina Hurricanes goal horn that you could just hit me with, interrupt me with it, because I'm being way too obnoxious and talking about this hockey team? Can you just hit me with that? Yeah. Denton Day is the producer of this program, a day removed from his birthday. D-Day, how did you spend your birthday prior to the show? So away from work, how did you spend it? A happy birthday to you. If you're in the chat, wish D-Day a happy birthday on YouTube at Westwood One Sports Night. A belated birthday.
1: I was indulging in many amounts of chicken parmesan and many amounts of pasta. The way birthdays should be celebrated.
0: Absolutely. Free for All Friday is tonight as well. 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The next time Westwood One Sports Night comes to the air on Monday, it will be the month of June, which means we're looking at the halfway points of the calendar year 2026, and being a little reflective about it, 2026 has already been the year of the improbable. Most recently, the New York Knicks advanced to the NBA Finals, something that hasn't happened since 1999, back when they were dropping cheesy anthems. Do we have that, Mondo, from the 90s, the New York Knicks song that they used to play? We used to make things in this country. And one of the things we used to make, bangers like that. D-Day, do you have any idea why we don't do this anymore? Because it used to seem that teams everywhere had songs like this back in the 90s and 2000s.
1: Well, yeah, there's the phase of people getting too cool to do things. And I feel like this would be looked at nowadays as uncool, uncouth to the youth.
0: I think you're onto something. I think it parallels with why great comedies aren't made anymore, or goofy, ridiculous comedies, because social media has made us way too self-aware. So you call it making being too cool. I think it's being afraid of somebody on Twitter or on Instagram nitpicking you or saying, that's stupid, you're dumb, oh, look how silly this thing is, hashtag the internet lives forever. So teams don't want to do something that they can get nitpicked for. When we put these things together in the 90s, I don't think whoever put together that song thought that 30 plus years later we would be playing it, but we are, because it's banger. We need more stuff like that. But for the Knicks, you're in the finals. Some would say that's pretty improbable, considering they haven't been there this century. They haven't won the title in 53 years. Another improbable thing, Sam Darnold being the starting quarterback for a Super Bowl champion probably qualifies. See, at this time 2 years ago, Sam Darnold was viewed as a backup across the league. He had his chance in New York. He had his chance in Charlotte. He was brought to Minnesota to help bring along J.J. McCarthy, but you drafted McCarthy with the first dozen picks. You thought he was going to be your franchise answer, not Sam Darnold. other than Philly winning the Super Bowl with Nick Foles, who was a backup, he only played because Carson Wentz got hurt. Darnold is the most improbable starting quarterback in decades to win the Super Bowl. Who is the most recent quarterback champion that was as improbable as Darnold would have seemed even a few years ago? Do you have to go back to Brad Johnson winning the Super Bowl over Rich Gannon, who won the MVP that year? Do you have to go back to Trent Dilfer with the Ravens in 2000? So that's pretty improbable. How about Indiana winning its first ever national championship in football? It's not, some would say this is the greatest sports story in college we've seen in a half century. We'll go as far to say that, rather than talking about a little bit more than 6 months or a quarter century. It's not just that they never won the Natty. They hadn't even won the Big Ten outright since the 1940s. Historically, one of the worst football programs, just became the first school to finish 16-0 in a season with an unlikely Heisman winner and Fernando Mendoza as well. And while we're talking about unlikely occurrences to come from the Big Ten Conference, it had an all-time March Madness. The conference had not won a men's basketball national championship since 2000. That was Mateen Cleaves and Michigan State winning it in 2000. That changed with Michigan winning it all against the UConn Huskies in Indianapolis. But for good measure, the Big Ten won its first women's title since 1999. Separated by one day, UCLA wins the Big Ten's first women's title this century. And the next day in Indianapolis, it's Michigan cutting down nets in Indy, winning the Big Ten's first men's title since 2000, more than 25 years. So it's been the year of the improbable, and that should give sports fans everywhere hope for what could happen for the rest of 2026. So here's the question on the front end of the show tonight. Other than a Knicks title, which probably is the craziest thing that could happen the rest of this year, if they win the series against either San Antonio or Oklahoma City, they'll learn their opponent tomorrow night, Game 7 of the Western Conference Finals. Other than that, let's put that to the side. What's the craziest thing you could see happening? The most unlikely thing you could see happening the rest of 2026? And yes, we'll include the football postseason as counting for the NFL and for college football. 310-840-4910 is the phone number. That's the number to say for Free For All Friday at the start of next hour. But again, other than Nick's title, what is the craziest thing you could see happening the rest of 2026? 310-840-4910. Speaking of football, with OTA starting this week, there are three quarterback competitions you should be paying close attention to. Those battles and your calls next on Westwood One Sports Night.
2: It's the two best words in sports. Game 7. Thunder. Spurs. Wemby versus SGA. One more time. An entire season comes down to this. Tomorrow night, winner advances to the NBA Finals. Westwood One Sports.
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0: It's Friday. We're partying here. Feet on the ground in North Carolina, home of the Eastern Conference Finals champion Carolina Hurricanes, blasting the Montreal Canadiens tonight, 6-1. 12-1 record going into the Cup Final. And before we get to some of the quarterback battles you need to be watching for, and some of your calls in response to our question of the night, which is, in the year of improbability that we've seen in sports, that's almost halfway through, Indiana winning a title, Sam Darnold quarterbacking a team to the Super Bowl, the Knicks in the NBA Finals, what's the most unlikely thing that you could see happening in the back half of 2026? 310-840-4910. Need to give a shout out to a hardcore listener of this show, V in Chicago, every single week since the launch of this show, calls in. And V, you correct me if I'm wrong, was the reason you first started calling the show when you learned that you had a fellow Carolina Hurricanes fan that happens to host a national show? Was that the drawing interest? Because you, every week, have called us on Free For All Friday, but you don't have to wait till Free For All Friday now, because the news of the night is that the Canes are in the Cup Final. We're taking those calls. Is the inspiration to call the show and listen to the show in the first place because we are fellow Carolina Hurricanes fans, V?
1: I mean, mostly. But first, I got a couple things to say. Come on, please. Come on, come on! Let's go! Come on, come on, come on! Let's go! Come on, come on, come on! Let's go! Let's go, Canes! Woo! What a game! What a freaking game!
0: By the way, let me hold you up. Let me hold you up. D-Day, that's another example of a cheesy song. The Carolina Hurricanes had a cheesy song 20 years ago that people love. I posted on my X page after every playoff win. People love that, and they don't do it anymore. Okay, V, what else do you got?
1: What a game. I'm going to be honest. I was crying there for a bit because, like, you know, 20 years since the Stanley Cup win, and, like, I wasn't alive for that. But, like, still, like, I've seen this team try to get over the hump multiple times. And to see them finally do that, it's the ultimate dopamine boost of ultimate dopamine boost. But I know, job isn't finished. I hate Vegas. Like, I hate them. I hate their goalie. I hate their ugly gold jerseys. I hate everything about them. I hate them. I hate them.
0: I love it.
1: Hopefully we beat them. And their fake little siren that they play that they totally stole from us. And we're going to sweep them. I bet you. Don't curse me, but we're going to sweep them.
0: Hey, I love it. I love it. Thank you for the call, V. I appreciate that. There goes V in Chicago. Amazing. Come to think of it, where was I when the Hurricanes won in 2006? This is going to sound like a bandwagoner story, D-Day. It's going to sound that way. But my best friend growing up is from Canada, and he introduced me to hockey by taking me to a game right after the lockouts ended in 2005. It was in November of 2005. The Hurricanes beat the Toronto Maple Leafs, and he had a good seat. It was lower level, and I remember thinking, this is the coolest thing I've ever seen. I immediately was hooked, fell in love. The Hurricanes were picked to be like the worst team in the league or the second to worst team in the league that year. But then they got hot and they won the Stanley Cup. My parents didn't understand hockey whatsoever, and I'm a teenager at this point. And I'm going on a family vacation with my parents 20 years ago. And I remember during the playoff run, I asked my mom, I'm like, if the Hurricanes win the title, I just want one thing. I want a t-shirt. I want a Hurricanes t-shirt that says Stanley Cup champs. And we go on this family vacation right before game 7 of the Cup Final. And she says, I got you your shirt. And it's an Eastern Conference Final shirt. She didn't know that game 7 was about to happen. And I'm in a hotel room. June 19th, 2006. Never forget the date. I'm in a hotel room. My parents are in one bed. I'm in my own bed here in a hotel room. And I have the TV on. They're asleep. We're at the beach. And Justin Williams hits an empty net with 1 minute, 1 second to go in game seven of that cup final to clinch game seven. And I remember I didn't want to wake up my parents. I just extended both arms up in the air and just did like the clench fist in excitement. It was one of the best nights of my life as a sports fan. And we didn't get home in time to go to the parade. And I always regretted not being able to go to any of those cup final games. But doing local sports talk in North Carolina prior to working at Westwood One, I went to almost all the home playoff games, the last seven runs. And the Hurricanes would lose in the Eastern Conference Finals, and it would just be heartbreak. They wouldn't get to this stage. So you best bet yours truly is going to figure out a way to be in the building on Tuesday when the Carolina Hurricanes open up against the Las Vegas Golden Knights, because I'm not exaggerating when I say this might be one of the best sports nights I've enjoyed personally in a really long time. So I am glad I get to share it with all of you. 310-840-4910. Garrett in California has an answer to what might be on the way. Since this year is an improbable sports year already with some of the things we've seen, Garrett, what might be the next thing on the horizon we see in the back half, including football season 2026?
2: Oh, man. Riding off of Indiana's whole, just everything going on there, what better thing to happen than to have the Mandalorian step in mid-season after Kirk Cousins goes down, takes the Raiders deep into the playoffs, deep into the playoffs, perhaps a Super Bowl, first time since 2002, and wins it? Come on, baby! Let's make it happen.
0: That would be crazy. First off, we need Mando to actually play to start the season. Appreciate the call. And I suppose if he's ready, then maybe he is better than we thought or more prepared than we thought and goes on a crazy type run. We have seen rookie quarterbacks make crazy runs. I don't know if we've seen a rookie quarterback make it to the Super Bowl. We had Jaden Daniels a few years ago make it to the conference finals in his first year. Why did I say finals? I still have hockey on the mind. Conference championship game, Washington falling a few years ago, but a tremendous run by Jaden Daniels nonetheless. 310-840-4910 if you want in. Getting back to the NFL, trying to circle back, get this train on the tracks and steering away from sentimentality and hockey. There are three quarterback competitions you should be paying close attention to as NFL OTAs begin. None will attract more eyeballs than the Cleveland Browns battle. Like, if you're looking for the quarterback competition that most people care about, that will be talked about the most this year, it's the Cleveland Browns. Because on one side, in one corner, you have Deshaun Watson entering the final year of that fully guaranteed disaster of a $230 million contract. During his first four seasons, he started a grand total of 19 games. And in the other corner, it's Shedeur Sanders, perhaps the most discussed fifth-round pick in NFL history, or at least in generations. For good measure, the Browns, they also drafted Taylen Green. They have Dillon Gabriel in that quarterback room. Their preseason games are going to be fun because you're going to know all the guys who are playing quarterback for them all the way through their preseason games. So the Browns QB battle, that's going to attract eyeballs. The Vikings QB battle is already starting to get awkward. Kyler Murray was brought in to compete with J.J. McCarthy. This is a year after Minnesota departed with Sam Darnold, who went 14-3 and then made them look pretty bad when Minnesota didn't make the playoffs and Sam Darnold went 14-3 again and won the Super Bowl with Seattle. And Kyler Murray spoke with reporters this week. Here is how Kyler answered a pretty basic question about sharing a QB room with J.J. McCarthy.
3: It's been great. It's been great. Obviously, I know he's a younger guy, so any way I can help him, obviously, I feel like, you know, I've played 7 years now, going on eight, so I'm considered a veteran, even though I don't see myself as that. Give him any knowledge that he needs. Again, you know, we're both competitors, and I know, you know, we both want what's best for the team.
4: Been receptive to hearing criticism?
3: Of course. Yeah, he's overly acceptive, you know, and he's always communicating, asking questions, stuff like that, so it's been good.
0: Well, that's actually a really good answer. Perhaps we need to recant. Perhaps there's no awkwardness at all in that quarterback room. We need to offer a retraction, an apology to the folks in Minnesota. Just as long as J.J. McCarthy doesn't fumble the bag and answers the question a similar way, let's hear how J.J. answered a similar question.
5: You know, it's just like two guys in a classroom. You know, he sits on one side, I sit on the other side, and it's the coach's responsibility to teach us and coach us. So,
6: is there any awkwardness, like, between you two?
5: Awkwardness, you know, it's just like the same feeling, you know, when you're in high school and there's another person on the other side of the room. That's just kind of how it is. So I wouldn't say there's any awkwardness.
0: Tyler's talking about, yeah, it's great to impart knowledge, and he's a really good kid, and he's smart. And J.J. McCarthy is just saying, yeah, he's in the room, and he's sitting over there in the same room. Is there awkwardness? No, he's just sitting in the room, and we're in the room together. Nothing to see here. All is well. All is well. So that might get a bit awkward. And as tempting as it might be, don't forget about the Arizona Cardinals and their quarterback battle. That's the third QB competition you might want to pay close attention to as NFL OTAs begin. Jacoby Brissett has not shown up to OTAs, which might be the funniest holdout in NFL history. Give me my $6 million, which would make him the 33rd highest paid NFL quarterback. And the Cardinals, who are cheap, and the Arizona Cardinals always do Arizona Cardinals things, are cutting corners and not giving him that money. It is also funny that Jacoby Brissett feels comfortable enough to try to hold out when his football team won 3 games last year. That isn't great. But the Cards have added 2 quarterbacks this offseason. Veteran Gardner Minshew, third rounder Carson Beck out of Miami. This is the worst team in the NFL easily, but it is a QB competition and it's worth mentioning it on the back end here. 310-840-4910. The craziest thing you could see happening the rest of the year, in the year of the improbable happening. We'll include football in that. Don't forget, Free for All Friday is on the way as well. Your opportunity to steer the ship in whatever direction you please. 1 hour a week, each week. We fire up the Jimmy Buffett. We start our weekend the right way. So glad you're along with us, however and wherever you might be listening or watching. That reminds us, make sure you're subscribed to the YouTube channel, searching Westwood One Sports Night, as we see the community and the chat that has popped up. Oh, it's great seeing how that's grown. We appreciate how you've supported it. 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Meanwhile, Major League Baseball is forcing us to pick a side. 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
1: The producer of our morning show, the Drake Toll Show, Addy Bates, asked this question on our Westwood One Sports Night YouTube channel. How was your Friday? My answer, one of the greatest Fridays of my life, because the Carolina Hurricanes are going to the Stanley Cup Finals. Major League Baseball is making us pick sides as if we're kids of divorce, CODs, if you will. We'll talk about that momentarily. Free for all Friday at the top of next hour in about 20 minutes. Your chance to steer the ship once a week, every week, 310-840-4910. We'll get to those calls momentarily. Nate is in Chicago. Is this another Carolina Hurricanes fan calling from Chicago? Is this because the Chicago Wolves are there and they are the minor league team for the Carolina Hurricanes? Do people feel connected to the Canes because of this, Nate?
2: I don't know if they do, but I'm a huge Wolves fan and obviously cheering on the Canes. I've been a Wolves fan forever, but I don't know or recall if an NHL and an AHL affiliate have ever made the finals in the same year and or won a Calder Cup and a Stanley Cup in the same year.
1: The only time I remember it being close, and I don't know if it happened, if they both finished it off, but I think the Hershey Bears were very good at the same time the Washington Capitals won their cup last decade. But other than that, to your point, it doesn't happen very often. Shout out to the Wolves.
2: Yeah, so I mean they're up 1-0 in their final, so we'll see if they can do it. It would be awesome to see both teams go to and hoist their cups in their respective leagues. So we'll see what happens.
1: That would be special. Nate, thanks for passing along that note. There's Nate in Chicago. 310-840-4910. Your chance to steer the ship in a little over 15 minutes. It's never popular to side with billionaires. It used to be. Something's flipped this century. Like, they used to be popular characters in movies that you'd be rooting for. Like Mel Gibson and Ransom. Give me back my son! Or, Bruce Wayne, a classic example of a billionaire that's a hero that then goes and fights crime. Nowadays, yeah, you're not making the billionaire the hero in a movie. They're not necessarily characters you would necessarily want to get behind or empathize with. But while that is the case, it's never popular to side with billionaires. MLB owners are obviously on the right side of the CBA debate. When you're talking about the salary cap and you're talking about what the battle that's ahead, where you already see the MLB players releasing a proposal and then the owners dropping a proposal, including a salary cap, the first time they've done so since 1994, which obviously was a season we lost games and had the World Series canceled. The owners are obviously who baseball fans are going to side with if they have to pick a side here. As uncomfortable as that might seem, or unlikely as that might seem. Wait, we're going to side with the billionaires over the players that we love and wear their jerseys? Yes, and here's why. The owner's case for a salary cap is simply a stronger case than the player's argument, what they're making. The player's argument is, look at the Rays. Look at the Brewers. Look at the Guardians. Meanwhile, look at the Mets. While those teams that we just mentioned, the first three, they win in the regular season and win quite a bit. It's a different mousetrap that is required to win in the 162-game schedule versus what generally works in the playoffs. Because you might have noticed, none of those teams have won a World Series this century or in a very, very long time. The last 10 titles, meanwhile, won by whom? High payroll teams, exclusively. See, the owner's argument is that it's not a fair fight when you have teams spending $270 million more than others. And their cap proposal indicates they are truly looking for fairness within the sport. While the cap is around $245 million, that's what they're proposing, $245 million, the proposed spending floor, so they're not just suggesting, hey, we need to put a cap on things. They're suggesting there needs to be a floor as well, which should tell you that they are sincerely looking to solve problems, because the cap, or pardon, the floor that they came up with is $171 million. Now, why is that number significant? $171 million floor, that is $20 million higher than the taxed floor that players suggested in their proposal earlier in the week. It's twice as much as the cheapest team right now in baseball is spending. And on top of it, most relevantly, if you look at projected losses in player payroll with the proposal here, there would be $580 million in player payroll cut by those spending higher than the cap of $245 million, but also $570 million gained in player payroll by having teams elevate what they have to spend. So it's pretty much a wash. Again, to be clear, it is understandable to be skeptical of billionaires, but this group of owners are not the same group of owners that canceled the World Series in 1994. In fact, this group of owners, they've given fans reasons to believe that they care about the state of baseball, not just about their pocketbooks. Games were taking too long, and that was a complaint. Boom. Enforce the pitch clock. Add some urgency to games. Been a great effect on things. Fans have loved it. Analytics. We're making the game feel too robotic. Baseball responds. Eliminate the shift. Implement rules to encourage more base running. And that has led to a more entertaining product. Fans hate TV blackouts. A lot of the things being proposed in this new CBA is to eliminate that completely and have all the teams share their media rights. Also, baseball has worked in recent years to have all 30 teams provide direct-to-consumer options for fans. The strike zone was a common complaint. Can we get the blatant misses corrected? Boom, ABS challenge system. With all that being said, see, those are all positive changes in the last few years. The implementation of a salary cap is not more important than playing games next year, preferably on time. See, this is the rub. This is why you need to live in the real world here. Ideally, you'd love to have a salary cap, but players are probably 100% not going to go for any proposal that includes it. In fact, did you know this, D-Day, that players for years and years and years seeing this fight on the horizon have been stowing away, the PA has been stowing away money from merchandise deals, like the merchandise cut that players receive for a rainy day, so to speak, which is to say, having something to pay players with should games be lost next year. Like, they are entrenched on this one. They're going to be seen as the bad guys. However, owners will also be the bad guys too and deserve some blame for not recognizing you can't, even if it's idyllic and most people are on your side, you can't miss a significant portion of games next year. You even probably are damaged more than you think if you don't start on time because of the perception and the bad PR that would come from that. It took years and perhaps steroids to rescue baseball from the damage of the 1994 strike. So let's hope that a lesson's been learned from that. There's no question that baseball's made positive strides for all the reasons we just talked about, and you don't want to disrupt that momentum. So to be crystal clear with our position, while a cap would be ideal, it's not so important that a cap is implemented if it means that baseball games are lost. And both sides should be vilified if we're losing games as a result. 310-840-4910 if you want. And Tyler in Buffalo wants in on the Major League Baseball cap. I think most baseball fans are on the side of wanting a cap, but I bet you an even larger number of fans are in favor of what gets us on the field on time in 2027. Am I reading it right, Tyler?
3: I might be the opposite. I think what they really need, because I don't think people really understand, when they do the TV deals, every team, regardless of what market it in, takes home the same percentage. So if you have like, and I hate the Dodgers. I don't like what they specifically do with when they push a contract to 2035. That owner group's going to sell the group before they even need to pay Ohtani all that money. I think they need a salary minimum, because I think it's wrong when the Marlins are, regardless, any owner's a billionaire, regardless if it's a single person or a group. When the Marlins, when the Brewers, when certain the Athletics, when they are specifically so far under the just a normal cap, that but they're getting the same amount of media deal money, pocketing that money. What I really think they need to do is, everyone's rich that owns a freaking baseball team, if you're an owner or single. They need to do a salary minimum to keep everything competitive, because realistically, every owner and owner group can afford the luxury tax that the Yankees,
1: that's
3: the Mets,
1: fine, but hold one second,
3: any
1: though.
3: Of the big teams.
1: But let's hold one what second. Truly let's hold one second, to- though, Tyler. Tyler, hold one second. We agree. That would be great. I think everybody agrees with that position. Let's live on planet Earth. Why would owners agree to that unless they don't get something in return? What do the owners get in return for doing what you just suggested?
3: I think what it really should be is, why are other the owners, what they should truly be is like, it's almost like a difference of like the people that they should gang up, not gang up, you know what I mean? Like, why are we all at least doing the minimum of the cap, but there's multiple teams that are not, and then they literally, you can look it up. The Marlins specifically, I remember like last year, the year before, and I believe the Brewers, the owner is so far under the caps for those teams, and the money they get from the TV deals was about the difference of what their cap, like the minimum cap would be, basically.
1: Yeah, I understand what you're saying, Tyler. And I have one more, I want one more call to get to this hour. And we only have a couple of minutes to do it. I appreciate your point. I wish we lived in that world where owners could be shamed into doing that, but they need to. This is a negotiation. You got to get something in exchange. Let's go to Mark in Oregon. Last one on this topic. Mark, where are you when it comes to this topic?
4: Well, thanks for taking my call. I just think it's, you know, pie in the sky to think that the players are all of a sudden going to accede to a cap. And, you know, the owners put this out because they know that the public is on their side. But it doesn't matter.
1: Well, by the way, that's not my position, by the way. I just told you that players have been stowing away money to prepare for that battle. So my position is, on planet Earth, we need to find other ways. We need to find compromise that is short of that, because the most important thing is that we play on time. I got about 60 seconds, okay, by the way, so go right ahead.
4: Well, just real quick. I mean, the initial owner's proposal included centralizing the broadcast rights, which... Mm-hmm. You know, that is just not something that baseball has ever done. That's why there's such disparate value in so many of the different franchises. So you're talking about a structural change that would subvert the value of the biggest teams. That's impossible. I don't even know how they went about thinking about putting that out. So it's just pie in the sky, and this is all just done to try to continue to build on the momentum that they feel that they have with the public for a cap, the owners, which the players will never accept. So sadly, we are headed for a lockout, which is likely going to be a long one, and so be it.
1: Mark, appreciate the call. I hope you're wrong, but I think you're right out of Oregon, that we are preparing for a lockout, but I think that'd be damaging, and I hope there's a way that there could be some recognition for what's good for baseball and figuring things out. If you like calls, you're going to love Free For All Friday, because it's the one time per week, 1 hour a week, you get to steer the ship. 310-840-4910. Free For All Friday is next.
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1: Free For All Friday. For this hour and this hour only each week, your chance to steer the ship at 310-840-4910. And you're probably never going to get me in a better mood than I'm currently in right now, starting my weekend as a die-hard, lifelong Carolina Hurricanes fan that just watched his team advance to the Stanley Cup Finals, a gentleman's sweep of the Montreal Canadiens, first Stanley Cup trip in 20 years. We have Lamar Jackson meeting with the media, which we'll get to momentarily. But first, let's go to Ed, who's in St. Louis, 310-840-4910. Ed, show us how it's done. Steer the ship in what direction you please.
21: Every moment of this weekend. But you did tie in St. Louis earlier, and by gosh, it was a good sports day in St. Louis. You got an old broken down old baritone here who's home from...
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1: The Solomon family, great sportsmen, great supporters of St. Louis, they threw it all out there and they say, we're bringing a hockey team. What? We're bringing a hockey team to St. Louis. You talk about risk-taking. A Saturday afternoon, I go up and the carpenters are working. They're sawing all kinds of noise. And I go to young Sid and, oh, he said, hello, Ed, go do it. Well, I sang the national anthem a cappella, and I wound up their vocalist for 15 seasons. 15 seasons of the St. Louis Blues in the arena, which actually moved. The arena actually shook, and it shook most on the nights when the Blackhawks were in.
2: So for 15 years, you were the national anthem singer for St. Louis Blues hockey?
1: Yes, I had my minute and 18 seconds. I kept it very, very short. Sometimes there were guests.
2: A minute 18. What is your biggest pet peeve when you hear the anthem? What's your biggest pet peeve?
1: Well, my two best peeves. One was that Reed Farrell would tell me a joke before I went out on the ice. He was the PA announcer. That was not fair. And secondly, the Chicago Blackhawks fans, God love them,
2: when they cheer,
1: would start screaming halfway through. And I just felt, oh, come on, guys. I only have a minute 17, for crying out loud.
2: But, I love a minute 17 anthem. I do. That's perfect. I think that's fantastic. You know what, Ed?
1: Yeah.
2: Let's start Free for All Friday the same way that sporting events start if you're game for it. Can we start Free for All Friday with a minute 17 national anthem? Can we do it?
1: It might be a minute 18. Minute 18, will you
2: give
1: me that?
2: I'm going to time you. I'm going to see how close you are to it. Let me get my timer out.
1: Here we go.
2: A minute 18. Let's see. All right, in three,
1: count it.
2: Two, one.
1: Oh, say can you see by the dawn's early light what so proudly we hailed at the twilight's last gleaming, whose broad stripes and

0: Let's go! How about it? I have you at a minute and three. Wow! A minute and three, Ed.
1: 87.
0: I almost threw you off as an Oriole fan. I almost said, oh, right in the middle of it. But I didn't want to throw you off. Excellent.
1: You ever get in here, let's have a cup of coffee, talk about...
0: I love that, Ed.
1: Please.
0: Give me a shout back sometime. It's so great to hear from you, and thanks for the nice words. There's Ed in St. Louis, starting off Free For All Friday with the national anthem at a buck 03, and the chat's going nuts, saying that he's tremendous, an excellent voice to get things started. 310-840-4910 if you want in on the program on Free For All Friday. D-Day, is this the greatest start we've ever had to Free For All Friday?
2: That is an insane voice on Ed. Insane. Like, I want to point out, if we can just get like super radio nerd for a second, generally speaking, phone calls are not the greatest quality of delivering a voice. But the way that he just sounded on the phone, insanity.
0: Crushed it. He did. Unbelievable. Is there a way we can pull that and post it somewhere? That'd be amazing just to see that. I thought that was great.

0: Love it. Also love that we heard from Lamar Jackson today. It is an encouraging sign, or this was a couple days ago. We've heard from him this week at OTAs. It's encouraging to see that Lamar Jackson is at voluntary workouts this week. We hadn't seen him there in recent years. In fact, there was financial incentive, $750K, for Lamar Jackson to be there, and he said, no thanks. Doing that consecutive years cost him a chance to make an extra $1.5 million. When he was asked why he was at voluntary workouts this year, Lamar actually had a really good answer to the question. Here he was earlier this week.
1: You know, I had to get the terminology down, knowing what guys are, just watching film and getting out on the field with my guys and knowing what guys going to be with certain routes, certain plays, hearing coach call plays. Everything is new, so I had to be here.
0: Awesome. No, new head coach, new play caller. He had to be there. That's great. Speaking of the coaching change, Lamar handled that topic with a ton of grace. Remember, this is the first time that he's spoken since John Harbaugh was fired, and there were some whispers that there might have been tension between him and Harbs. Lamar dismissed any of those rumors with this answer about that decision.
1: I mean, you know, I got a lot of respect for Coach, so me just saying that, man, I was shocked, you know, in a way, in a sense. But I feel like, you know, Mr. Steve, he did what was best for the team. And, you know, I hope coaches have a great, great time in New York, man. Hats off to Coach, because we did so much for the city, for the team, for this organization. Hats off to him in New York, and we built a lot. We did a lot here.
0: Awesome answer. No drama. He said he even reached out to John when he got the Giants job. Neither the Ravens nor their fans, you should take this window for granted. You should not. There's no question he's a Raven through and through. He restructured his contract to try to help the team. And he even pointed out that restructuring when he was asked about his future with the Baltimore Ravens.
1: Absolutely. I love the Ravens. I love this organization. I love this city. Just the team that drafted me, you know, got a lot of love for me. And I believe, you know, I got a lot of love for the city and this team as well. So, like I told you, the reconstruction is done. Cool with that, but I love Baltimore. Like, everybody should know that by now.
0: They should. It's year 9, Lamar. There isn't a ton of precedent for players like him playing beyond a decade, so enjoy it while you have it. There should be a ton of urgency over these next 2 years that Lamar has left. And given Lamar's involuntary workouts and the Ravens were proactive this offseason, there are a ton of reasons to believe they're warranted as one of the favorites in the AFC. So it was good to hear from Lamar Jackson. 310-840-4910 if you want in. Free for all Friday continues. We go from the national anthem being sung by Ed in St. Louis to Mr. Positive, who's in Michigan, wanting in. Mr. Positive, good luck following that. Mr. Positive, do we have you?
2: To my warriors, as I descend upon your mind, body, and soul through your radio dial and enter your mind, body, and soul, I want you to remember your thoughts are on fire, your dreams ignite. All you can do is stand up and fight. As I suck the negativity from your soul, I love you all. And to Ed, you're fantastic. My boy King Elvis would be very proud of you. You're fantastic. And real quick, Josh and D-Day, the Detroit Tigers are letting us down in Detroit. We're sad.
0: Hold one sec. Mr. Positive, I'm going to cut you off. Hold one sec. You're about to be negative talking about the Tigers. There's one thing you say every time you join us that you haven't said yet.
2: Boom shakalaka.
0: Thank you. Thank you. Just waiting for it, sitting here. All right, Mr. Positive, thanks for the call. I don't want to hear about the Tigers. I don't want to hear negativity out of Mr. Positive because then the chat's going to get really mad at you. And rightfully so. It's good to hear from you, though. Mr. Positive, always a fixture on Free For All Friday, 310-840-4910, if you want it. Let's go to DJ, who's in Boston, wants in Free For All Friday. Where are you steering the ship, DJ?
3: Hey, Josh, I just wanted to ask you, you know, I'm a diehard Red Sox fan, and it's kind of hard for us right now. When I look at this Boston Red Sox team, another loss, again tonight in Cleveland. I just want to know, is there a way out of this? Because when I look at this team, I'm starting to see the old 90s Red Sox. And I believe that is coming from Sam Kennedy, our president. And the reason I say that is because the way that he treats our star players. Let's look at our last three star players. We got Alex Bregman, who you let go. We had Rafael Devers,
0: Mookie,
3: who we let go. And now he's in a fight with Roman Anthony. So I just
0: let me ask you this. Do you root for all the other Boston sports teams too?
3: What's that? I couldn't.
0: Do you root for the other Boston sports teams as well?
3: Yes. Yes.
0: See, some could argue that, like, maybe it's looking like the city of Boston in the 90s all over again when you consider that the Bruins lost in round one. They lost on home ice in a game seven. You had, that might have been a game six. Game six or game seven. The Celtics lost on their home court in a game seven in round one. There's the questions about Jaylen Brown and Jason Tatum. The Patriots have this Mike, you know, Vrabel, Diana Russini thing that's going on that seems to be engulfing things. And now you have this with the Red Sox. It's been a rough hoe, has it been, in Boston right now? What's the tenor right now?
3: It is bad. Like, all of us, we're not even going to Fenway Park anymore. It's like the visitor's ballpark now. So I might have one solution, and I want to see what you think about this.
0: Please.
3: What if we fire Craig Breslow, right? Because we already, you know, fired Alex Cora. And what I would do is I'll go right into Fenway Sports Group and beg Theo Epstein, please come back.
0: That'd be great, but isn't this like a succession like situation where it's not just Breslow that is there making decisions? You would have to completely clean house, right? Like, because there's the there's the president of baseball operations, and then there's the GM type. Like, they have multiple guys who are wrestling for this thing up there.
3: Yes, that is true, but I think
0: it's Sam Kennedy and Craig Breslow, so you'd probably have to get rid of both those guys in theory, wouldn't you?
3: I don't think Sam Kennedy will ever sell the team, because, you know, I think Sam Kennedy has so many stocks and other things like the soccer teams, but I think when it comes to Craig Breslow, he's like the Red Sox guy.
0: I got you. I would love to see Theo Epstein back, and I appreciate the call. It's good to hear from you in Boston. Just know, though, while I'm sympathetic to, I'm just a sympathetic person, most people are listening to this saying, wait, we're supposed to feel bad for the Boston sports fan now? After how many Super Bowls? And the Celtics winning just 2 years ago? And the Patriots having gone to the Super Bowl this year? And the Red Sox winning it in 2018? And the Bruins winning it last decade? We're supposed to feel sorry. Play the world's smallest violin. I do understand that for those who might have that criticism. But understand the sympathy if that's what you're used to. And this guy doesn't sound like a Johnny come lately referencing 90s Boston sports teams. 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
4: It's the two best words in sports. 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Thunder. Spurs. Wemby versus SGA. One more time. An entire season comes down to this. Tomorrow night, winner advances to the NBA Finals. 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
5: The U.S. Treasury quietly released its official financial report for 2025. It appears by its own numbers, the U.S. government seems insolvent. It's reported that the Treasury shows about $6 trillion in assets and over $47 trillion in liabilities. 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
0: before we tell you who the Oklahoma City in hockey is shaping up to be, let's go 310-840-4910 to another free-for-all Friday phone call. You steer the ship this hour and this hour only. We appreciate you starting your weekend with us the right way. Let's go to one of our OG legends, Alan, calling in Toronto. Alan, we have our Stanley Cup matchup. My Carolina Hurricanes are facing John Tortorella's Las Vegas Golden Knights. What most interests you about that cup final?
1: Hats off to John Tortorella. He's 19 wins, 4 losses, and 1 overtime loss. Since taking over from Bruce Cassidy on March the 29th, eight games remaining in the season. And they're 7-1 since the regular season ended, 15 out of a possible 16 points. Defeated Utah 4-2. Defeated Anaheim 4-2. President's Trophy winner Colorado had 121 points in the regular season. Vegas Golden Knights had 95 points in the regular season, so they were 26 points in arrear. So he is an absolute miracle worker. It reminds me of the 2019 Columbus Blue Jackets upset over the Tampa Bay team.
0: Yeah.
1: They were, the 98 points Columbus had, and Tampa Bay was the best team in the regular season in the history, 128 points. And that was a major upset. They outscored them 19-8 in that series. So these are two major upsets that John Tortorella has been involved in. It's going to take another miracle too, because Carolina has 113 points, and like I said,
0: are you rooting for Carolina? Are you with me in joining the Carolina Hurricanes bandwagon?
1: Yes, I am, because it's going to show that Montreal lost to the Stanley Cup winning team. I've been a Montreal Canadiens fan since the days of Maurice Richard, Jean Beliveau, Guy Lafleur, and I'm very upset, you know, but they lost to a better team, and Montreal's made giant strides up the ladder, so.
0: I sincerely appreciate you calling, even though the Canadiens lost to the Hurricanes tonight. It's always good to hear from you, Alan. Thank you so much. 310-840-4910 if you want in on the program. D-Day, what is happening? Sometimes there's wisdom in admitting the things that you don't know. See, with college baseball going on today, baseball regionals, and then watching the Orioles and the Hurricane, did something happen with the Texas Rangers? Because we got multiple calls from Texas wanting to talk about the Rangers. Blaine, he's in Houston. Blaine, what am I missing here? Steer the ship.
2: Yeah, so I've got three things to say. God bless our troops. God bless America. And the Texas Rangers are going to the World Series, baby. Holy crap, we went to the game tonight. And so before the game started, me and my dad, we were sitting down, and we were picking our parlays on Underdog. Shout out Underdog. We said, who's going to have the home run picks? Brandon Nimmo, boom. Jock Peterson, boom. And the Rangers are going to go crazy and have more than 5.5 hits off the starting pitcher. Brandon Nimmo, early on home run. My dad went up to go to the bathroom. He missed it. He was like, oh, my gosh, that's crazy. Then we go on a crazy run. We get 6 hits off the guy in, like, the third or fourth inning. Then Jock Peterson comes up to bat, and it's like the 6th inning, and he strikes out. I'm like, oh, man, that's it. It's over. So then we start kind of doing the calculations in our head. Okay, if Evan Carter gets on, we're good. If Alejandro Ozuna gets on, we're good. Everything lined up. Bottom of the 8th inning, lo and behold, Jock Peterson gets an at-bat. He starts out 0-2. I'm like, oh, my gosh, it's over. He battles back to a 3-2 count. 3-2 pitch. Comes in, hits a freaking moonshot. And by moonshot, I mean it was out by like a foot. He barely got it. 250 big ones on Underdog.
0: Let's go.
2: You can't tell me anything else. We're going to the World Series, baby.
0: Drinks on you the next time I come down to Arlington, it sounds like. Drinks on you.
2: Yeah. Well, in all the excitement.
0: Appreciate that. I want to see real quickly. I'm going to let you go out on a high there, because I'm just looking at the Rangers. Everybody's killing the Royals right now. They won 9-1. Glad you got your win. That's a great story. I love great stories, whether it's from Ed singing an anthem, you right there, 250 big ones, let's go. Joe, you want in on the Rangers as well. Why?
3: I do. I got three things to say now. God bless the troops. God bless America. And the Texas Rangers are going to the World Series, baby. Come on now.
0: Are you guys same car?
3: Oh, no. Though, it is great to hear an old, good old South Texas boy talking about some Texas Rangers, man. That fired me up. I'm glad you were at the game tonight, man. I live right next to the stadium, dude. I live over there, man. Second thing, Ed, man, God bless you. I love me a good traditional rendition of the national anthem. Unfortunately, I happened to witness the worst voice crack ever, national anthem at the Rangers Stadium. You can look that up on YouTube. That's another thing.
0: Oh, boy.
3: And last thing, young Nicky Lopez, first home run, first two RBIs. They said 430 on the TV. That was a 450 easy. They did him dirty on that one. It's all right. Let's bring up these young guys. I'm ready. Texas Rangers World Series. AOS is up for grabs. Let's do it.
0: Love sports so much. Thank you so much for the call, Joe. That's a great one. Sports are the best. Brings people together. We could all relate to stories such as this and also to a great rendition of the Star Spangled Banner as well. Here's my stance on why the Carolina Hurricanes are quickly becoming the Oklahoma City of the NHL. Nobody seems to think that the Hurricanes play an aesthetically pleasing style of hockey. A lot of forechecking, no star power really on the team. Four really good lines. There probably is no team that's been to the stage where the gap between the first line and the fourth line is as small as it seems with Carolina. It's peppering a ton of shots on goal. It's, you know, getting in the passing lanes. Not a lot of shots get on goal for Carolina. It's not a star goalie in Freddie Anderson. It's a small market team as well. And if they beat Las Vegas, I can see them quickly becoming a team that people are annoyed by in the NHL. It's like, man, small market team. Well, we're on. Okay, but hate watching them play. Hate the style of all this. They don't have any star power. They're boring. They're boring to watch. It's something we've heard quite a bit with the Canes being as good as they've been. Best team this decade, you could argue, along with the Oklahoma City in basketball. So workshopping that comparison, you might start to see some of the conversation turn to this team's annoying, this team's boring if Carolina wins the title. It goes from a feel-good story to something else. Paul is in Massachusetts. Let's go there. 310-840-4910. Paul, where are you steering the ship?
4: Well, I'll tell you, it is Friday, and live via the WWLP Court Street camera, and the prophetic sports pope will drop his first hammer. We have a better not bitter, focus on facts, not imaginary hacks mindset. And before I get to the greatest NBA semifinal and final about to be, for all you pundits who like enjoying the misery in Boston, let me say a couple quick, simple points. When the Red Sox scored, imagine, 16 runs, 8-6 against pretty much the best team in baseball. That's the best thing I can say about our team this year, because everything else sucks. Another fast start to last place. And the Celtics were supposed to be good, and I don't even know what happened. So the only thing I can say is Brable, ha-ha, but he had a beautiful wife, kids, and family in 25 years. None of our business. He did take us from the worst team to the Super Bowl, which has never been done. And what else has never been done? This semifinal from the NBA, as Malcolm X says, to keep it real simple, this is the greatest semifinal, probably the final, that you're going to see. And when this comes in as a matchup of two monsters, you know, a Tyson and Holyfield. And then there's New York in the background, Tyson waiting to attack. This is wicked. And this game seven is going to make a statement, because I honestly didn't know what to think when you see San Antonio struggling. And Webby's
0: who wins game seven tomorrow night? Who wins, Paul?
4: I don't know, because Wemby and them can't keep up with Oklahoma, and Oklahoma seems to just run ahead of them like Jordan Pippen Grant, toying with them. I thought they had no chance. So hopefully Oklahoma was tired last night, because Oklahoma's Oklahoma. They're going to drop the thunder on San Antonio and move on to New York.
0: I have a prediction I want to make on this game. I appreciate the call, Paul, from Massachusetts. It's always good to hear from you. We'll get to that prediction in just a bit. Do want to get to some more of your free-for-all Friday calls. Chase is in Morgantown, West Virginia. Where do you want to steer the ship? Does it annoy you when people say Morganton rather than Morgantown? Because I hear people say that sometimes.
5: Nah, man, we love everybody. Cheers, beers, Mountaineers. You know, we're here to have a good time and stuff. You can call us whatever you want. We're just down for the ride, man.
0: By the way, I don't know if they'd like me to share this, but I was hanging out with some coaches at Appalachian State University, and I was having some drinks with them. I said, let's go Mountaineers and let's drink some beers. And the coach said, can I steal that? I'm like, I don't know if you can, because I think the folks in West Virginia would take issue with that. And he's like, all right, that makes sense.
5: Hey, they beat Michigan in 2007, that crazy upset game. I think that was definitely before Rich Rod went there. So they're a good mind book, man. For sure, man. Well, I'm pretty happy tonight because, you know, Pirates, they got to walk off like a lot of people did in West Virginia. They survived.
0: I had the Minnesota money line tonight. I was watching that game pretty closely.
5: Yeah, well, it looked good. Clear to Brian Reynolds.
0: It was good to see
5: Jared Jones
0: back. I'm glad he's healthy, though. Glad Jared Jones is.
5: Yeah, I'm happy about that, too, but we're moving a guy to the bullpen, Carl Majewski, and it doesn't make much sense to me. We should be moving Bubba Chandler, but I digress. Well, I was going to ask you, man, you know, with all the craziness in baseball, it's been a pretty fun season so far. What's your thoughts on, like, the potential lockout next year with the, you know, new CBA and stuff? And, you know, in my personal opinion, I think, you know, like we talked about, organizations are ran from the top. So whether there is a salary cap or not, you know, if you're a bad organization, you know, you're going to be bad whether there's a cap or not. Like, look at the Rays. You know, they're a small market team. They make it work every year. Then you look at my Pittsburgh Pirates who, you know, they just kind of fumble everything. And I just think it kind of doesn't make a difference, honestly. I'd love to see one, but, you know, I just don't see much of a difference, honestly.
0: I don't see them. Yeah, it's a good argument you're making. I appreciate the call. But the one thing that you'll push back on, okay, as good as the Rays and the Brewers and the Guardians continue to be in the regular season, it's a different animal to win in the postseason. And generally, it's the top-level talent that wins when you're not pitching five in a rotation. Instead, you're pitching three, and you have your other guys that are going into the pen. And we see the teams in the last 10 years are all high payroll teams. I don't think we get a salary cap. It'd be ideal if we do. What I'm most rooting for, and I think is most important, is that we play games on time next year. And I'm not one of those that believes it's inevitable that we're not going to be able to get there. But I don't think it's going to happen with a salary cap put in place. 310-840-4910. Let's do one more this segment. Let's go to Aaron, who's in New York. New York. Aaron, where are you steering the ship on this free-for-all Friday?
6: Yes. I am a frequent YouTuber.
0: Oh, shout out to you, Aaron. It's good to have you on the show.
6: Hi, everyone in the YouTube chat, all friends, family.
0: All of them.
6: I want to steer you to karaoke.
0: Oh, oh, more singing?
6: I'm a fan of your
0: Are you about to sing
6: 10.
0: For us, or do you have a question?
6: Oh, I have a question. You said that you shouldn't sing karaoke twice. So what's your
0: shouldn't
6: Mount Rushmore
0: the same song
6: of karaoke
0: twice.
6: Songs?
0: Okay. Mount Rushmore karaoke. It's a great question. And let me think of this just right off the top of my head. Aaron, appreciate the call. And shout out to you who makes it happen in the YouTube chat. There's a community there. Westwood One Sports Night. Join that community. YouTube, Westwood One Sports Night. Okay. Just off the top of my head, Denton, I only sing the same song once. I don't sing the same song twice. That's my karaoke rule. I like going to sing karaoke. I don't have as good of a voice as Ed, who sang the national anthem to start this hour. So what immediately pops into my head, D-Day, I sang Radiohead's Creep in Savannah, Georgia one time. There's a big note at the end that I was worried about. I hit it, and people went nuts. It was just the perfect crowd that liked Radiohead, liked that vibe. Went really well. I sang When You Were Young by The Killers in Greenville, North Carolina, one time that I just thought it was a great night with my friends, and I love The Killers, and that's one of the best songs they have. In Wilmington, North Carolina, I sang Akon's Right Now. Now, now, now, now. And I think just them looking at me, D-Day, pasty white guy with glasses, not expecting that song, I think led, nobody was really dancing, nobody was really like vibing until we got the party started. Me and my crew, we rolled up there, we sang Akon, people started to get into it, and then it became kind of like a party. And it was great. That comes to mind. But that's three. So I need a fourth one to throw in there. I love country music, in addition to all these other types of genres I've mentioned. And I love Tim McGraw. Just to Make You Smile, sing... No. This is the best one. Bachelor Trip, D-Day. I'm in Boston. My brother takes me to a karaoke joint. I see it's like a younger type of crowd that's at this place. And I sing, I'll Make a Man Out of You from the Mulan movie. Disney song. Let's get down to business. Great. Great karaoke choice. Disney songs generally rock. Generally bop. So that would be pretty good. I was at App State, speaking of them again, when I saw Jason Kelsey roll up in overalls, and he sang the Dan Band version of Total Eclipse of the Heart with the F-bombs dropped in all too. So that's a good karaoke choice as well. Appreciate the question. Last call for free-for-all Friday phone calls. 310-840-4910 if you want in on this free-for-all Friday. 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
1: I'm trying to see if I remember the words to this now, because it's been years since my bachelor party. Tranquil as a forest, but on fire within. Mondo, is this Donny Osmond? I think it is. From the 90s. 90s Disney songs hits hard. Especially as having an 18-month-old introducing those songs. They're all so good. 310-840-4910. Last call for phone calls on Free For All Friday. Got a pick for Spurs Thunder Game 7. We'll get to in just a second. Let's go to Kimberly, though, who is in Idaho. Once in on Free For All Friday. Kimberly, where are you steering the ship?
2: I am saying I will give you credit where credit is earned. So good job on tonight's game.
1: Thank you.
2: However, I can't join your bandwagon, but I can give you a total.
1: Oh, I remember. You are a diehard Vegas Golden Knights fan, Kimberly.
2: I am. Would you like a tow rope?
1: Okay. Okay. So this is going to be very interesting and very awkward. You want the Golden Knights to win, but you know what's interesting? I'll say this. The last decade, Carolina has made the playoffs 8 straight years. They've won series 8 straight years. They've been super successful, just haven't won the cup, haven't gotten to the cup final. And ever since you guys came into existence, 2017, 2018, 9 years, you guys have been just as good, and you've made 3 cup finals. I kind of love it, these two teams playing each other, because we're both kind of known for being great at the marketing game as a small market team, and what you do with like the pregame antics and all that. Carolina does that pretty well, too. I'm excited. I think this is awesome, an awesome series.
2: Yes, I am looking forward to this one. This one is going to be a definite hardcore. I'm expecting some fights. as of who would have played, I would have probably picked the Hurricanes. So you're welcome for me saying that.
1: I think so too, Kimberly. I expect you to be calling us throughout the series. I'm planning to be at Game 1 on Tuesday night to answer a question on our YouTube chat as well. So, go Canes.
2: Good luck to your Knights. I will be calling in on our winning games, yes.
1: All right. I look forward to it. There's Kimberly in Ohio. Right. Thank you so much. Or in Idaho, pardon, for the call. Appreciate it. Golden Knights fan. Love to hear from her. Ryan is in Ontario. 310-840-4910. If you want in, Ryan, where are you steering the ship? Are we staying in hockey?
3: Yeah, absolutely, pal.
1: Okay.
3: Can
1: what
3: you
1: do
3: mean?
1: You have for us? Yeah, I got you just fine.
3: I want to say thank you for your amazing show. And
1: thank you.
3: Montreal, that goalie, that Dobish, he's only 25 years old. And congratulations to Rod the Bod, Brandemore, and your Carolina Hurricanes. Kimberly, Mitch Marner, former London Knight, so... I'm rooting for Mitch Marner.
1: How are Maple Leaf fans going to grapple with the fact that either Mitch Marner or Freddie Anderson's going to win a Stanley Cup?
3: Yeah, and to be honest, Austin Matthews, yeah, man alive. Yeah, because Mitch Marner played for Dale Hunter, London Knights, so...
1: I won't
3: keep the phone lines. I just love the tribute.
1: No,
3: we'll
1: it's good to hear from you, Ryan, and thanks for the kind words. And by the way, if you missed the start of Free For All Friday, we had the former anthem singer of the St. Louis Blues give us a call, Ed, and he sang an anthem in a Bucko 3 that was just perfect. And D-Day has it up already on our Westwood One Sports Night YouTube channel. You should find that if you missed it. That's also where we had Aaron call in, and we have a great community in our chat that you can get in on. It continues to grow. Like, comments, subscribe. That really helps the algorithm, helps the thing continue to grow, and helps us to continue to do things like allowing you to watch the show in addition to listening to it in the 300 markets that we're on in. 310-840-4910. It is Mariano who's calling us from Florida. Mariano, I just have on the screen here that you want to talk about sports in general. Well, this is the right place for you, the right show. It's Free For All Friday. Where are we generally steering the ship towards?
4: Hey, it's not Rivera last name, though, all right?
1: I just said Mariano. Is it Mariano?
4: Yeah, but not Rivera.
1: But oh, okay. Got it.
4: The first time talking to you, man, and first time listening
1: appreciate
4: to your
1: it.
4: Show.
1: Appreciate
4: very
1: it.
4: Good show, man. Very
1: Thank
4: good
1: you.
4: Show.
1: Thank you. What do you have
4: very
1: for us?
4: Very good show.
1: What's on your mind?
4: The opening of the show was great. The guy singing that,
1: okay.
4: That was awesome. But let me ask you a question.
1: I love it. Please.
4: You're a Knicks fan, right?
1: No. I'm a Carolina Hurricanes fan and a Baltimore Orioles fan. The rest of the teams can win and lose, and the Chick-fil-A sandwich tastes the same.
4: all right. So, thank God that the Florida Panthers are in the playoffs this year.
1: Yeah, that is, that I've gotten that text message three times tonight. All it took was Florida missing the playoffs for Carolina to get there. And you know what? Do I feel bad about that one bit? I do not. Because I was at I've been at two of the closeout games for the Florida Panthers beating the Hurricanes in the Eastern Conference Finals. And I'm glad I didn't have to see that a third time.
4: Great. And now, are you a New York Knicks fan from what I've been hearing?
1: No, I'm not a New York Knicks fan. I'm not. Mariano, I appreciate the call. We have many more calls that we have to get to. I hope you'll give us a call back. 310-840-4910. I got triggered by the mention of the Florida Panthers. I'm having a great night tonight. Don't want to ruin my vibe. Let's go to Chance, who's in Alabama. Chance, 310-840-4910. Chance, go right ahead.
5: Hey, man. Congratulations, to Carolina, to, you know, I know you're a big
1: Let's
5: fan.
1: Go.
5: You know,
1: hey, can we hit the horn?
5: Another...
1: Let's just do this together, Mondo
5: here,
1: or Andrew.
5: I'm here.
1: The freaking horn and have ourselves a time. The Hurricanes just won. Do we got that queued up? Oh my gosh!
5: Yo.
1: Oh no, not Mulan. We'll get to that in a second. Once you get it, just hit it. If it's me or Chance talking, it doesn't matter. I want to hear that horn. Yeah! Let's go! Woo!
5: Hold on, man. You got to
1: I almost
5: your excitement.
1: I almost went tarps off. I almost went tarps off and started waving the shirt around, you know, around my head like a helicopter. Shout out to Petey Pobbs. Almost did that, Chance.
5: North Carolina, stand up. Yeah, mostly I wanted to congratulate you, but, man, I also want to congratulate the other 13 Carolina Hurricanes fans out there. You know, all 14 of you Carolina Hurricanes fans. You know, it's really great, and you know, it's really great for Vegas, the long-suffering Las Vegas fans who went through such a hard time not having a Stanley Cup championship. Congratulations to you too, sir. Man, you guys have really overcame. So, mostly congratulations to you and the other 14 fans and to Vegas. You know, they went through a lot, man. They've been through a lot.
1: Get them out of here. There goes Chance. That's awesome. I love that. Can we just hit the horn one more time? Is that, every time I hear that, it's just, I feel like Arnold and, I don't know, Commando. Or I guess it's Predator. Kill me! I'm right here! Just the energy rush when you hear that. Oh, don't know how to describe it. Mike is in OKC. Let's go to Mike. You have 30 to 45 seconds. I wanted to work you in. You're the last caller on Free For All Friday. Who wins tomorrow night, Mike?
6: Thunder, baby. Thunder.
1: Why?
6: Why? Because when it comes time for the nut cutting and the high pressure games, they always pull it out. And they're
1: there you
6: at home.
1: Go. You spelled it out. And I didn't think, I didn't expect. We started with the national anthem to begin this hour. We finished it with the expression nut cutting. I don't think there's any other way for this show to close Free For All Friday. So thank you for that and for your contribution. Excellent work by
6: You're
1: Mike.
6: You're welcome.
1: I just now realize. Thank you. I just now realize I didn't ever deliver the pick for Game 7 of Oklahoma City and San Antonio. I do have a prediction that I have some conviction on. Also, 2026, low-key, the year of the improbable. And we'll get to all of that next on Westwood One Sports.
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16: That's me. How you doing? The next time we do this weekday program we call Westwood One Sports Night, the calendar will have flipped to the month of June. Glad you're starting your weekend with us. Monday, the calendar flips, which means we're getting pretty close to the halfway point of the sports calendar. And so far, if you haven't been paying close attention, 2026, it's been the year of the improbable in sports. The most recent example this week being the New York Knicks in the NBA Finals, something that hasn't happened since 1999. Do we have the cheesy Knicks song that we can play when we get that queued up? Because anytime we get a chance to play cheesy anthems on this show,

0: That's right. Hubert and Harper. Don't forget about those guys. That's the last time the Knicks are getting to the NBA Finals. Actually, don't think Hubert was on the team in 99, but he was on the team in 1994. But that's beside the point. I wish we had more cheesy anthems today, but everybody's so self-aware we don't have that so much anymore. We're getting beside the point. The Knicks are in the finals. If they win it all, that might be the biggest headline the entire season, the entire year, 2026 in sports. And that's saying something because let's not forget that the year started with Indiana winning their first ever national championship in football. Something that you could argue is the greatest sports story.
1: 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Well, hi. I'm Dan Hanzus.
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1: Indiana winning a title. Hard to get more improbable than that. Maybe the Knicks beating either the Spurs or the Thunder fall into that category. Got a pick for that. Game 7, that's Saturday night, we'll get to momentarily. Another improbable thing, Sam Darnold won the Super Bowl. Other than Philly winning a Super Bowl with its backup, and it's important to note, Nick Foles is the backup. They didn't go into the season planning for Nick Foles to be starting the Super Bowl. Sam Darnold, he is the most improbable starting QB in decades to win the Super Bowl. Like, the guy at this time 2 years ago is viewed to be a backup at this point in his career. He's a league-wide backup. Had his chance in New York. Had his chance in Charlotte. Didn't work out either place. Goes to San Francisco. He's a backup there for a year. Then goes to Minnesota. He's brought in to help J.J. McCarthy along. Not to be a guy who's winning 14 games for them, but to help bring the first-round pick quarterback into his own. And that was made evident when he won 14 games and they still discarded him. Goes to Seattle, and he has the 14-win season. Back-to-back years. Something that him and some guy named Tom Brady, the only two guys in NFL history to do. So the last time you saw a quarterback is improbable to win a Super Bowl as a starter, then Sam Darnold, you probably go back to the pride of Black Mountain, North Carolina, and Florida State University, Brad Johnson, who beat league MVP Rich Gannon in the Super Bowl, that John Gruden Bowl. D-Day, would you go there or would you go Trent Dilfer with the Ravens in 2000?
2: It's got to be Dilfer. I think everybody widely recognizes Dilfer as the worst, like one of the worst quarterbacks to ever win a championship. They're so like nonchalant about it too. Like, yeah, it's obviously him.
1: Power rank then. Sam Darnold, Brad Johnson, Trent Dilfer.
2: Are we power ranking as in one is the worst?
1: Maybe the best? Like, who would you most want to have
2: Darnold
1: as your quarterback?
2: Darnold is the best. You know, I know he's viewed as a journeyman, but he's viewed as a journeyman because Minnesota was enthralled with the fact that J.J. McCarthy meditates before games, which has clearly worked out great for them. If they didn't have a quarterback that they just drafted as highly as they did, they would have kept Darnold.
1: And the Jets and the Panthers were the Jets and the Panthers at that point. So that might be a good argument, too. There's no example of Trent Dilfer or Brad Johnson winning 14 games with another team that they didn't win the Super Bowl with. So that's kind of nuts as well. So Sam Darnold, I think I'm with you on that. Still improbable. Speaking of improbable, how about the all-time March Madness that the Big Ten Conference enjoyed? See, the conference had not had a men's basketball title since 2000. The team Cleves and Michigan State winning it all. Well, that changed when Michigan won it in Indianapolis. And the day before that happened, for good measure, the Big Ten won the women's title too with UCLA. That is the first women's basketball championship for the league since 1999. So this has been the year of the improbable. So the question that we're asking, other than a Knicks title, obviously, what we have in front of us, what's the craziest thing you could see happening the rest of this year? And we'll even include football season in that. What happens in the NFL? What happens in the college football season? 310-840-4910 if you want it. Getting to the predictions that we have. The San Antonio Spurs are the pick to win Game 7 of the Western Conference Finals. And the reason that is Victor Wembanyama. It's that simple. Sometimes we overanalyze things. D-Day, were you ever the type when you were trying to date

0: in high school or in college where you would overanalyze texts from women? Because it might not surprise you that I'm the guy saying, she said hey rather than hi. It was a short message. There were no emojis. Where's an exclamation point? Does she actually like me? Were you that type of person?
1: Yeah, it very much depends on how many Y's were in the hey, too. Like, that's a big...
0: Oh, that is so true.
1: It's a big difference maker. One Y is just you're friend-zoned. Three, you're in there.
0: Hope you guys are taking notes on this, fellas. Hey, you want three Y's on the hey. We can overanalyze when it comes to basketball, too. Wow, look at the numbers when they get to this spot on the floor, and then the... Sometimes it's as simple as... When Victor Wembanyama has a really good game in this series, the Spurs win. When he doesn't, the Spurs lose. Sometimes sports can, in fact, be that simple. When he exceeds the average that he's had for this season, 25 points, and grabs at least 5 rebounds. Remember, this guy averages 11 a game. So 5 rebounds, what's even that? If he exceeds 25 points... And 5 rebounds, because remember, he had the worst rebounding game he had all year long in one of the losses where he had 4 boards. If he exceeds those 2 marks, the Spurs are 3-0 in this series. When he's held to under 25, or that freak example where he wasn't hitting the glass at all and grabbed 4 boards, San Antonio's 0-3. And here's the part that's really scary from a basketball perspective. And it's not just his age being 22 and how developed his game is and all the freakish features and all that. Victor Wembanyama didn't just score 28 in the last game. One, he did it in 28 minutes. Two, he did it almost exclusively by hitting jump shots. So if Wimby can beat you with having very little impact in the paint despite his size, that's very helpless. That's a very helpless place to be if you're OKC. If he gives you anything inside at all and he's hitting shots, you just can't defend it. You just tip your cap and say, yep, not our night. And now it's game 7. It's one basketball game. You going to side with the team that doesn't have the best player, or are you going to side with the team that does? And to go a step further, the Spurs, they're healthier than the Thunder right now. Jalen Williams was officially ruled out of Game 7 earlier today. He re-aggravated that hamstring injury that cost him a lot of time in the regular season. Meanwhile, did you notice who was the story really from Game 6? Dylan Harper returned to form after he's been dealing with the injury and not really looking himself. He was aggressive again. He was assertive again. If you get Dylan Harper looking like himself, and Victor Wembanyama giving you a good game for his standard, San Antonio is going to win the basketball game. And you might think, well, OKC's been here before, San Antonio. There's no intimidation factor with San Antonio anymore. Not with the Thunder, at least. San Antonio's already won in that building in this series. That was Game 1, the double overtime classic. The Spurs, they also own the season series 6-4. They've played 10 times now this year. And San Antonio has won 6 of the games. My math right on that? They play 4 times in the regular season. Yeah, and then 6 games. We get
1: they played
0: math here.
1: 5 because of the NBA Cup situation.
0: Ah. So is it 4 wins for San Antonio or 1 for San Antonio? Or 4 or 3 or 4 wins in the regular season for San Antonio against Oklahoma City? If we're counting.
1: I believe it's 4.
0: Right. So then I've miscounted. I think it's 7 wins for San Antonio to Oklahoma City's 4 now. And most of those wins been by double figures. So think that San Antonio is going to win the game, and we're not going to overanalyze the thing. I think it's because of Victor Wembanyama. But we're asking the question to you. We're asking, other than a Knicks title, what is the craziest thing you could see happening the rest of this year that could fall in line with what we've already seen in the first half of 2026? The Knicks getting to the final, Sam Darnold winning a Super Bowl, Indiana winning its first title in football, the Big Ten winning in both men's and women's basketball. 310-840-4910 if you want in. Mr. Realistic is in Massachusetts. How would you answer the question, Mr. Realistic?
2: Hey, I don't know. But I wanted to comment about the two guys who called from Texas. I agree with them. God bless America.
0: Wait, what are we talking about? Oh, you're talking about the two guys who called about the Texas Rangers earlier?
2: Yeah,
0: and we're super pumped about
2: Rangers,
0: them.
2: They're going to the World Series along with the Red Sox. We got our tickets early and great seats.
0: Oh, my gosh. There you go. Mr. Realistic with a hot take. Wasn't ready for that. That, D-Day, appreciate the call, by the way, Mr. Realistic. Good to hear from you. The Texas Rangers won a title a few years ago with Bruce Bochy, and they kind of had this succession plan ready to go with Skip Schumacher, and it seems a lot of folks are high on the Texas Rangers nationwide, 300 markets across the country. I'm all about that. Might need to pay closer attention. Was a big fan of Skip Schumacher and him leading the way in Texas now. Something to be taken seriously, even if their record doesn't look that at the moment. But we are asking the question. That would be something viewed as shocking. Yeah, whoa, improbable. The Texas Rangers winning the World Series. 310-840-4910. Got an answer to that question we'll get to later this hour. We have more of your calls to address as well. But coming up, an all-time playoff run that deserves much more attention than it's getting right now. Keep it here on Westwood One Sports Night.
3: The two best words in sports. Game 7. Thunder. Spurs. Wemby versus SGA. One more time. An entire season comes down to this. Tomorrow night, winner advances to the NBA Finals. Westwood One Sports.
4: The U.S. Treasury quietly released its official financial report for 2025. It appears by its own numbers, the U.S. government seems insolvent. 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
0: 310-840-4910 if you want in. Other than a Knicks title, what's the craziest thing you could see happening the rest of 2026, given how improbable the first half of this calendar year has been with the Knicks going to the title or to the finals or Sam Darnold winning a Super Bowl, or Indiana winning the college football playoff championship game, or Michigan ending the Big Ten's men's drought, UCLA doing so for the women. 310-840-4910 if you wanted. Johnny's in Atlanta. Johnny, how do you answer?
19: What's going on? Hey, it's not the craziest thing. Hey, what's going on? It's not the craziest thing. It's the realest thing. This is going to happen. With Bijan, Kyle Pitts, Drake London, Zachary Branch, Tua is winning the MVP and taking us to the Super Bowl. You thought I was going to say Michael Penix? I'm saying Tua. He's going to be the MVP with the Brian Robinson, Bijan Robinson. Y'all better be ready. That's what they started calling
0: Johnny, you don't actually believe this. Johnny, you don't actually believe this.
19: I said, yeah, I didn't believe Sam Darnold would win the Super Bowl, but what happened?
0: Well, how good is your defense?
19: Oh, we getting James Pierce back. He might get suspended for 4 games, but it's going to be the same. It's going to be high power. It's going to be high power.
0: Well, you know, Johnny,
19: I'm telling you here,
0: I'm not going to push back anymore on it, because the whole exercise is what's something that might be seen as improbable.
19: Hey, I got a question.
0: Yeah, what's your question?
19: Is Bijan Robinson elite? Can he help Tua? Do you think they had a running back like that in Miami?
0: I mean, Devon Achane, yeah, just got paid significantly.
19: But he's not Bijan. He cannot. He's not a Swiss Army knife.
0: He's pretty damn good.
19: Out of bag. He's good, but he's not Bijan.
0: Okay.
19: Do they have a tight end like that in Miami? Do they have? Come on, now.
0: Yeah, Kyle Pitts, a guy who's Kyle Pitts's level. Yeah, I think most teams do. Sadly,
19: Tua gonna make him better. Right,
0: are you going to ask me if he had a receiver that was Drake London good, or can we acknowledge that he had some pretty good receivers in Waddle and Tyreek Hill down there?
19: But I say like this, Waddle and Tyreek Hill were the same type of receivers, speed receivers. He never had a big body receivers who can go up there and get the ball.
0: Okay.
19: He never had
0: Johnny,
19: that.
0: I appreciate and the then, take. I really do.
19: And then.
0: There goes Johnny in Atlanta. 310-840-4910. If you want in on that topic, I got some answers to it we'll get to in just a little bit. But the Carolina Hurricanes, they are on an all-time playoff run right now. Now, full disclosure, I grew up in the town of Youngsville, North Carolina, located 30 minutes north of Raleigh, the capital city of North Carolina, where tonight the Eastern Conference champs were crowned. I am a diehard, lifelong fan of two teams. The Baltimore Orioles and the Carolina Hurricanes. And tonight was a special, special night watching them stand around the Prince of Wales trophy, because you don't want to touch that bad juju, winning the Eastern Conference and advancing to the Stanley Cup for the first time in 20 years. But this is the way that this should be framed. And this is not subjective, this is objective. This is viewing things almost clinically. The Carolina Hurricanes have the chance to be an all-time Stanley Cup champion, and here's why. They own a 12-1 record this postseason. The playoff format that we currently see now that requires teams to win 16 games in order to win the cup, it's a format that is 40 years old. The Hurricanes are the first team to ever sweep the first two series of the playoffs, and they're the first team to enter the cup final with a 12-1 record. The 1987-1988 Edmonton Oilers won the cup in 18 games. 16 wins, 2 losses. 18 games, that's all it took them. That's the record as of right now, and that's a team that was led by Wayne Gretzky, who was in the building tonight as part of Turner's studio coverage. That team had 7 Hall of Famers on it. It's viewed as one of the greatest hockey teams ever assembled. If Carolina were to sweep the Las Vegas Golden Knights, that sets a new mark. They will have won the Stanley Cup, and it's taken them just 17 games to do so. 16 wins, 1 loss. If they win in 5, then they match the Oilers' mark. Heck, even if they win in 6, the Oilers, they're the only team to win the cup in fewer than 20 games. So you can't dismiss what they're doing. You certainly can't dismiss it as being a fluke either. Some have tried to do that, looking at you, PK Subban. Oh, the Senators. Oh, the Flyers. Oh, the Canadiens. They were all outmatched by Carolina. It was an easy path. You got lucky that the Florida Panthers weren't in the playoffs this year. They're not that good, Carolina. And neither are these teams that they play. They got lucky. Considering Carolina is the first team in more than 30 years to win playoff series in 8 consecutive seasons, you can't really call this a one-off. This has been 8 years in the making for Rod Brind'Amour and company, and many of these players who have been there since 2019, that core of Aho and Slavin, and you got Jordan Staal, the captain, and Jordan Martinook, guys who have been there forever. Tom Dundon also deserves a lot of credit, too. This guy's been crushed in the national media, cheap, the new owner of the Portland Trailblazers. Oh, this guy's cheap, even though he just bought an NBA franchise for more than $4 billion. Many of the same critiques he's getting in Portland right now are the same critiques he got in Raleigh when he took over the Canes. And people wondered, does this guy know what he's doing? I'm going to answer that question in case some folks in Oregon are listening. Yes, he does. Look at how well-run this franchise is and the monster it's become. And it's not just on the ice, but off of it with the marketing and the care that goes into things. They do such an excellent job with in-arena experience, and it's fantastic. But we're not forgetting about the Vegas Golden Knights or taking for granted that Carolina will win this series. After all, they just swept the most dominant force in hockey this year, the President's Trophy winner, the Colorado Avalanche. Similar to Carolina, the Golden Knights, they've been one of the best teams in hockey since coming into existence 9 years ago. This is already the third cup final appearance during that stretch. They won it all in 2023. Carolina Hurricanes versus the Golden Knights. Can't wait to be in the building. Hope I'm in the building on Tuesday night for Carolina and Vegas. Got to figure out a way to make it happen. One more time, Mondo. One more time, Andrew. Carolina Hurricanes getting the win. Fire up the horn. Let's get it going for Carolina. Love that. It is true, though, that baseball giveth and baseball taketh today, though, D-Day. I'm not complaining because the Hurricanes are back in the cup final for the first time in 20 years. But the game of the day, college baseball regional starting, was Tennessee versus my alma mater, East Carolina in Chapel Hill. There hasn't been a regional game go 13 innings in 3 years. We haven't seen a regional game go 13 innings. Pirates Vols went 14. ECU winning it 7-3. They were up a run, two outs in the ninth inning, couldn't close it out. ECU is my alma mater. They won the game. So baseball giveth there. But perhaps the most eyebrow-raising result in Major League Baseball tonight was the Orioles and the Blue Jays. My O's at Camden Yards were leading 5-0 through six innings. They then entered the bottom half of the eighth, trailing 6-5. The Jays, they're now back at 500. They've spent a lot. They won the AL last year. Maybe we should be taking them seriously. Shout out to those who want to talk baseball right now, by the way. Gave a message to some folks in Oregon. Let's go to Rayson, who's in Oregon. Rayson, what thoughts do you have on the regionals?
5: I was at the Oregon-Yale game tonight.
0: No way! Hold one sec. Yeah. I love the fact that Oregon State, and Washington State are all in that Eugene regional. That was so much fun. How did Oregon do tonight? I didn't even see.
5: We won 14-2.
0: All right. Who do they have tomorrow? Do you know?
5: Washington State.
0: Oh, boy. That's, you know, old Pac-12 rivalry. That's good. Any thoughts on the regional? How packed was it? How was the crowd?
5: It was pretty much sold out.
0: I love it, Rayson. Anything else you have to say on the way out?
5: The umps need to get an eye appointment or something because they were trash tonight.
0: You guys won 14-2.
5: I know, but the umps were terrible still. They're okay. Getting hit. Right. Yeah.
0: Rayson, this is the part you don't know. I appreciate the call from Oregon. I am the biggest ump, referee, apologist, and defender that you're going to hear on National Sports Talk. I think if you didn't like some of the calls in favor of your Oregon Ducks, maybe some of it was mercy necessary with the game being 14-2 and having to get these games over with. How about we go to AC, who's in Virginia? AC, where are you taking us in the college baseball landscape?
20: Good evening, Josh. I really like this show, especially the nights that you're hosting it.
0: Appreciate that.
20: Yeah, congratulations to you and your East Carolina Powers for their victory tonight.
0: Love that.
20: And, Josh, you kill me when you do your double-checking on your East Carolina math. I get a kick out of that.
0: No, I've been doing that for years. Greenville, America, it was the course I struggled the most with in Greenville, and We were known for having a good time in Greenville, America, knowing that we might not be here for a long time, and math was often not part of the equation, East Carolina math.
20: Yeah. Well, what I was calling about, I haven't been able to find out how my Hokies did tonight against Cal Poly San Luis Obispo in the L.A. Regional.
0: I don't know. Did they play tonight? See, this is the part where when the Carolina – they lost 6-2. I have bad news for you. With me watching the Carolina Hurricanes and all these others that are going on right now, I don't keep track on every regional, but I did keep my eye on a number of them happening. I saw Virginia with Coach Pollard lost also in the Commonwealth to Jacksonville State. That was a little bit surprising. I saw the most shocking result might have been Auburn getting absolutely dump trucked tonight. Auburn is a top five seed, a national seed, and they lost to Milwaukee 13-8. But at one point, that was 10-0. So,
20: and I saw in the ninth inning, St. Mary's was tied with UCLA. Who won that one?
0: See, I don't know. See, this is the part where I encourage you to find the ESPN app or Google or one of these websites, because I am not I'm not the app. This is where AI would really help you. But I appreciate the call. It's good to hear from you. Good luck to your Hokies. Yeah. The last thing, it is a fun game, D-Day, and it happens often where it's like, you know, what channel is this game on? Who won this game? I don't know. But I did just say this. Remember the fact I gave you about ECU and Tennessee being the game of the day? Because there hasn't been a game in 3 years go 13 innings. In the top of the 12th on ESPN2 right now, D-Day, Arizona State, Ole Miss, that Lincoln regional looks wild. Looks wild. So whether it's the Oregon regional, where we were happy to be joined by our friend out that way, Racing, or the Chapel Hill regional, which I'm pretty close to, boots on the ground here, and all the folks that love college baseball on this show had that Lincoln regional circled. That might be the best college baseball that we have this weekend in regional action. Do love regionals. 310-840-4910 if you want in. Kim is calling from Alberta. Kim, correct the record. In Canada, there's this perception in the United States that because the Canadian teams collectively have not won since the Canadians in 1993, the Montreal Canadiens, that everybody in Canada then roots for the Canadian teams, regardless of who it is, to snap that run. All my Canadian friends says that's hogwash. That if you're a Winnipeg Jets fan or you're a Maple Leaf fan, you'd rather them all lose if it's not their team winning. So they weren't really rooting for Montreal, let's say, against my Carolina Hurricanes. Where are you at? What do you have thoughts on when it comes to the Stanley Cup playoffs?
1: I have, I'm a Philadelphia Flyers fan, so your Hurricanes got to sweep my team right out of the playoffs, and I'm cheering for the Hurricanes, actually. But all Canadian media and everything says we got to cheer for Montreal, like during that series. And I don't understand that logic. I never will. Because if you're a sports fan or you're a fan of a team, you shouldn't just cheer for the country. It doesn't really matter. I hate the teams out east. And I don't like the Edmonton Oilers.
0: Well, you know what it is? In college sports, we see it quite a bit, where there's this sentiment. In the ACC, this doesn't happen where I'm at. Like, the ACC's been headquartered in North Carolina since the 50s. Duke fans are not going to root for Carolina. Carolina's never going to root for NC State and all these things, right? You have these rivalries. The SEC's different. It's weird. There's like this incestual relationship that SEC fans have with each other where they start chanting when other rival schools do well. SEC, SEC, and it just means more. I don't get it. I don't get rooting for your rivals. I don't understand it.
1: Yeah. And that's like, Canada sports. I don't understand. And it'd be the equivalent of like the Flyers when they beat Pittsburgh. It's like if Pittsburgh Penguins fans wanted to be like, okay, well, now we got to cheer for the Flyers because they're the only team in Pennsylvania. Like, it makes no sense to me. Like, yeah, I'm hoping for Carolina, and I don't like Vegas, so let's go Hurricanes.
0: Love it. Thanks for the call. So good to hear from you, Kim, from Alberta. Let's go to Tony, who's also north of the border in Montreal. Tony. I know I hadn't heard from you this week, and the Hurricanes just finished off the Canadiens. D-Day, he just dropped. Oh, that's a shame. Oh, wait, he's back? Tony. Tony in Montreal. How we feeling?
2: Listen, brother. Let me just say, let's get some things straight. The Montreal Canadiens have 24 Stanley Cups, and a team that average under 25 years old put you to the test and kicked butt on the first game 6-2. Okay? You beat us by two times overtime, and you're going off pontificating that you're as good as the Edmonton Oilers. The Edmonton Oilers were superstars.
0: For you, man.
2: Josh, let me finish, because you're a big sure. Carolina fan. And the guy in Alberta, he's a separatist. He wants to separate from our country, man. It's like Texas wanting to separate from your country. Then he's telling you he hates the teams out east. Think about it. I don't hear any Americans saying that he hates any part of the United States. So Montreal
0: We're talking about not rooting for the sports teams.
2: Now, hang on. I want to just say this. Canada, okay, lives and dies by hockey. You guys don't care about hockey. Maybe you do, but your country cares about football, baseball, and other sports. You do love hockey, but not the way you do. We live it. We die. It's crescendo, staccato, up and down for us.
0: What is
2: Montreal,
0: your point?
2: My point is this. Montreal, you're talking about a team that won 13 games or lost one game. I don't know what your record is right now. What about the Canadiens?
0: 12-1 is the record. First team to ever do that.
2: What about the Montreal Canadiens that went through the season, lost only 8 games, lost 2 games in the playoffs when we didn't have to go through 4 rounds? We're talking about the Canadiens of the 70s.
0: Well, no, I'm clearly talking about the 40 years of this metric that we have. That's what I'm saying.
2: No, forget the metric.
0: Because that's an apples-to-apples comparison.
2: I'm an old school guy. I don't even know what
0: metric
2: means.
0: Okay, but hold 1 second. You also objected to the idea that the Hurricanes could be viewed in line with that 87-88 team, and I'm telling you,
2: they're a pretender
0: not
2: team.
0: Subjectively, but objectively, the numbers
2: team.
0: Point to it.
2: They
0: if you win a cup, if you go 16-1, Tony, and no team's ever done that before.
2: Pretender team. Because, look, you played a trap. You were scared of the Montreal Canadiens. If you skated with us, we would have beat you 4 games.
0: Beat your ass in the last 2 games.
2: Then hang on. You played a trap. You played a trap, bro. That's it. You played the New Jersey trap. And so guess what? John Tortorello, a guy I played against for 3 years. Okay, I played the game, bro. I'm 67. I'm in hockey 60 years. You're a little guy that has a hockey knowledge from, I don't know, 30 years on the planet. I've been playing at 60 or involved.
0: Okay.
2: So I know that you guys are going to get turfed by John Tortorella. Trust me.
0: Hey, I got news for you, Tony. Tony, Canes in 5.
2: Yeah.
0: Canes in 5.
2: Yeah.
0: That's what I got.
2: Yeah,
0: for
2: whatever.
0: You.
2: Why don't you put 100
0: grand
2: on it?
0: All right, Tony. Just like we beat your team's ass
2: in
0: 5.
2: You want to put 100 grand on
0: it? See
2: you,
0: Tony. Bye. Bye, Tony. Bro, listen here, bro. D-Day, probably just not good form to call the host bro when you're calling in on a call. Or to say that a team's a pretender team when you root for a team that literally just got beat, turned out 10-2 or 10-1 over the last 2 games. Congratulations, you won 1 game when Carol... You won 1 game when Carolina was off for a longer period of time than any team's been, if you want to go back, old-timer, to 1919. And you went up 4-1 in the first 14 minutes, and that's the only time that Montreal was really leading in this series. I'm just bringing the numbers here. Pretender team. Can you have a pretender team if you go 16-1, potentially? Or if you go 16-2... No, the numbers suggest what it is. And they should be treated with more respect than that. 310-840-4910 if you want in. What is the craziest thing that could happen in the second half of 2026. Since we've seen so much already crazy happen this year, in addition to that, Spurs OKC. Got some news on the Spurs front. That's next on Westwood One Sports Night.
3: Less than 6 months after knee surgery, Patrick Mahomes is already back throwing at OTAs. But will the three-time Super Bowl MVP be fully ready for the Chiefs opener against Denver? Westwood One Sports.
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1: I'm going to call an audible here. Like the scene in Wedding Crashers, Hot Route. The same way the Carolina Hurricanes murdered the Montreal Canadiens, I've murdered the clock. Thus, I have a few minutes here to get to some calls. Some of you have been waiting. OKC San Antonio, Game 7 of the Finals, the Western Conference Finals. An opportunity to play the Knicks on the line. Let's get some picks in here. Benny is in Dallas. Benny, what do you think happens Saturday night, Game 7 between the Spurs and the Thunder?
2: Tonight, Josh. How are you tonight, my man?
1: Hi. Doing well. I'm doing well. Good to hear
2: you. Hey, man, that's good. Look, I was listening to you. I've been listening to you for the last, well, ever since you got on. And I listened all the way through the hockey rant and all that with the other guy. But let me tell you something. I listened to all your numbers that you threw out there about the finals, right, about the semifinals. And let me tell you, you've discounted the Oklahoma Thunder altogether. But I'm going to tell you, man, look here. Those guys have a thing that I call it. And believe it or not, tomorrow night you're going to see it. Because Wemby and whatever he's got, they're not going to be able to hold up. These guys are going to win this game, and they're going to win it handily. And I know you may not believe it, but I'm telling you, it's going to go down, and it's going to be Oklahoma by
1: the league. Do you think they win handily if Wemby plays well? Because when Wemby plays well, they win.
2: Yeah, sometimes, but not all the time. And I'm going to tell you something, because Oklahoma, those guys are so deep, and they can play well, too. They don't have a 7'5" monster like San Antonio does, but they can win with or without that guy, you know. I'm serious, man. I'm telling you, it's not going to be even that close. It's going to go down, and it's going to be an 8-point difference or more. Believe it or not, I'm 70 years old. I'm older than that other guy.
1: I love the take. I love the take. And I love your voice, too. Deep voice. It's great. You should get into radio.
2: Yeah.
1: Pretty good at it. Benny, it's good to hear your voice. I want to give someone else an opinion as well. You like OKC. I like San Antonio. Let's see what Rashawn in Baltimore thinks. Let's split the tie here as one of these teams are trying to do in Game 7. Rashawn, what do you think happens in the Western Finals?
3: How you doing? I'm still trying to come to grips with what happened at this Orioles game tonight that we just came from.
1: Oh, no! You were there?
3: Yes, I was there.
1: No!
3: Yeah.
1: Pitching well, he's through 6, and then it's 5-4, and then Cano comes in. I thought Cano was hurt, and then Cano comes in, and man, you were there. I think he lost. We lost him. We lost Rashawn. Being told that we don't have Rashawn. And it's the end of the hour. And he didn't even tell me who he's picking. Let's go to Tyler, who's in Baltimore. You're going to have to split the difference. Tyler, don't tell me you were at that Oriole game, too.
4: I was not at the Orioles game, but that was sad to watch. I called for some college sports, but I'm giving an audible to the NBA Game 7 Western Conference. I'm a diehard Wizards fan. I'm going, look, I love the Thunder, but I can't not want Wemby and them to win. Wemby has won me a lot of money gambling, so I'm going to go Wemby and the Spurs.
1: Hey, can I let you in on a secret, Tyler? Just between you and me and 300 markets across the country.
4: Yeah, I got
1: a 14-1 Spurs championship ticket from January. 14-1.
4: Right.
1: So I'm right there with you, brother. Right there with you.
4: Love it.
1: Tyler,
4: my buddy has 10 to win.
1: Thanks
4: like
1: for the
4: three.
1: Call. It's good to hear from you. We're at the end of the hour. I just want to make sure we get to everybody. Let's go to Patrick, who's in Edmonton. The last phone caller, our guy Tony, in Montreal, he seems pretty upset because the Canadians lost to my Hurricanes. Is this going to be a more pleasant phone call than that, Patrick? What do you have on the Stanley Cup Finals?
5: Everybody in Canada hates the Montreal Canadiens and the Toronto Maple Leafs. So seeing them lose is like us winning the Stanley Cup.
1: Because of the teams or their fans? Do you just not, Montreal and Toronto fans are obnoxious?
5: Well, obviously, we hate their fans. They're losers, most of them, unless they're my buddies. They're pretty legit, but we do beat them heavily, right? But go to game four in Vegas, and let's go Canes, because Montreal.
6: You're going to game four?
5: Goose egg. We have to.
6: I'm going to be at game one in Raleigh.
5: Vegas
6: That's the plan. All right, so go Canes. Yeah. We're behind it. Canes in five. You
5: go
6: with
5: Canes.
6: Me?
5: Canes, sweet.
6: Woo! You're going to be there when the cup is handed out. That's the plan. Awesome. Good to hear from you. Vegas, Carolina. Game one is on Tuesday night. Denton Day is going to be hosting the program Monday and Tuesday. I might try to infiltrate the show some way, somehow, on the Carolina Hurricane Stanley Cup front on Tuesday night. Got to find a way to make that work. Make sure if you haven't already, you're subscribed to the YouTube channel searching Westwood One Sports Night. Also, like, subscribe, comment. 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We heard from quarterbacks of two purple-clad NFL teams in the last couple of days. They had some interesting things to say. You'll hear those. Plus, we'll answer the question that we've been continually posing to you. What the most unlikely thing, improbable thing, might happen for the remainder of this year. And that's next.
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1: You want to hear from quarterbacks? I do. NFL OTAs opening up this week. There are three quarterback competitions that you should be paying close attention to as these workouts start. None attracting more eyeballs than the Cleveland Browns battle. That just feels like something we need to acknowledge on the front end here. Seems that this is the craziest competition in terms of how it's discussed and how seriously it's taken. Minicamp reps leading to respected writers like Mary Kay Cabot saying that Deshaun Watson, based on minicamp stats, should be the starting quarterback. And then you have those who feel so strongly about Shedeur Sanders. Also in that QB room, Talen Green, a fascinating prospect. Dylan Gabriel is still around. So if you want to pick one team and one team only to watch preseason games for, let it be the team where, regardless of what point in the game we're in, you know who the quarterbacks are who are out there. So the Browns QB battle, we'll keep an eye on that. The Minnesota Vikings, that QB competition's already getting awkward. Kyler Murray, you might remember, brought in to compete with J.J. McCarthy. This is a year after Minnesota moved off of Sam Darnold. Sam Darnold went 14-3 with Minnesota. They got rid of him. He goes and wins 14 more games with Seattle, then wins the Super Bowl, of course. That's kind of an egg on face moment. Here is how Kyler Murray answered a pretty basic question about sharing a QB room with J.J. McCarthy.
21: It's been great. It's been great. Obviously, I know he's a younger guy, so any way I can help him, obviously, I feel like, you know, I've played 7 years now, going on eight. So I'm considered a veteran, even though I don't see myself as that. Give him any knowledge that he needs. Again, you know, we're both competitors, and I know, you know, we both want what's best for the team.
22: Has he been receptive to hearing criticism?
21: Of course, of course. Yeah, he's overly receptive, you know, and he's always communicating, asking questions, stuff like that, so it's been good.
1: 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Maybe we're overselling this, and these guys are professionals, upstanding citizens, and there isn't any awkwardness. It's just good old-fashioned competition. Going to recant our statement, apologize to the city of Minnesota.
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1: And it's the coach's responsibility to teach us and coach us. So,
2: is there any awkwardness like between you two?
1: Awkwardness, you know, it's just like the same feeling, you know, when you're in high school and there's another person on the other side of the room. That's just kind of how it is. So I wouldn't say there's any awkwardness.
3: D-Day, you hear that? It's not awkward. It's just two guys in a room. What's awkward about that? It's not awkward. It's just two guys sitting across from each other in a room. What could be awkward about that? It's not awkward. Who said it's awkward? You're awkward. I'm not awkward. So there you go. Not great. Seems that there's something there that might be bubbling at the surface. As tempting as it might be to forget about the Arizona Cardinals, let's not forget that they have a quarterback competition too. And that is Jacoby Brissett potentially being the guy, even though he hasn't shown up to OTAs, the funniest holdout perhaps in NFL history. But the Cards also have veteran QB Gardner Minshew. They have third rounder Carson Beck. This is going to be the worst team in the NFL. Should we really care who their quarterback is? Maybe not, but at least we're acknowledging that if you're interested in quarterback battles, that is a place that has it. McCarthy and Kyler, they play for the purple-clad Minnesota Vikings. Lamar Jackson plays for the purple-clad Baltimore Ravens. And we heard from Lamar as well. And it's an encouraging sign to see Lamar attending voluntary workouts this week. We hadn't seen him attend it in past years. In fact, there were financial incentives for Lamar, $750K per year for Lamar to be at voluntary workouts. You make $750K if you decide to show up. And he said no thanks. Last year, he said no thanks the year before that, effectively costing him a sum of $1.5 million. There's that East Carolina math. When he was asked why he decided to be at voluntary workouts this time around, Lamar had a really good answer, I felt. And here was that answer.
4: You know, I had to get the terminology down. Knowing what guys are, just watching film and getting out on the field with my guys and knowing what guys going to be with certain routes, certain plays, hearing coach call plays, everything is new, so I had to be here.
3: Great answer. New head coach Jesse Minter, new play caller Declan Doyle. Lamar has to be there, set the tone. Speaking of the coaching change, Lamar handled that topic with a ton of grace. Remember, this is the first time he has spoken since John Harbaugh was fired. Longtime coach of the Raiders, but also the only NFL coach that Lamar's known. And there were some whispers that maybe Lamar played a role in him leaving and that there was some tension between the two. Lamar dismissed any of those rumors with this answer that was a great one.
4: I mean, you know, I got a lot of respect for Coach, so me just saying that, man, I was shocked, you know, in a way, in a sense. But I feel like, you know, Mr. Steve, he did what was best for the team. And, you know, I hope coaches have a great, great time in New York, man. Hats off to Coach, because we did so much for the city, for the team, for this organization. Hats off to him in New York, and we built a lot. We did a lot here.
3: No drama. He said he even reached out to John Harbaugh when he got the Giants job. Just had a hiccup. I don't know the last time that's happened while I'm on air. Neither the Ravens nor their fans should take Lamar Jackson for granted, should take the remaining window you have with Lamar for granted. There's no question he's a Raven through and through. He restructured his contract just to help the team, and he even pointed that out when he was asked about his future in Baltimore. Here's how that sounded.
4: Absolutely. I love the Ravens. I love this organization. I love this city. Just the team that drafted me, you know, got a lot of love for me. And I believe, you know, I got a lot of love for the city and this team as well. So, like I told you, the reconstruction is done. Cool with that, but I love Baltimore. Like, everybody should know that by now.
3: They should. Year 9 for Lamar. Not a lot of precedent for guys like him.

0: doing it the way he does beyond a decade. So there's should be a lot of urgency there. But given Lamar is at voluntary workouts and the Ravens were proactive this offseason, there are a lot of reasons to believe that this team could win the AFC. They are one of the betting favorites to do so. We've got Graham's Gambling that we're going to get to in about 10 minutes or so. The question that we're asking tonight, our question of the night, and it's the last call for phone calls here, 310-840-4910. What are the craziest things that could come from the final 6 months of the calendar year 2026? It's been the year of improbability. The Knicks going to the finals, first time since 99. Michigan winning the Big Ten, its first basketball title since 2000. That's in the men's game. The women's game, UCLA won the day before. That was the first women's title for the Big Ten since 1999. The Sam Darnold Super Bowl. Indiana, Indy freaking Anna, won a national championship in football. This has been the year of improbability. So, what could happen the rest of the way, including football season, that's even crazier than what we've seen thus far? And yes, we will include the NFL and college football possibilities in this. 310-840-4910. D-Day, in answering the question, looking at baseball, the two craziest things that yours truly could see happen in the second half of 2026 come from Major League Baseball. Things that you might not expect to see. Number one, the Milwaukee Brewers can make history. Not only have they never won the World Series in their history, they've only made the Fall Classic once, and that was in 1982, nearly 45 years ago. So, if Indiana can win it all in college football, why not the Brewers? Especially when you consider that they are leading the best division in baseball by a wide margin, we'll add, and have perhaps the most electric starting pitcher in the entire sport, the Miz. So the Milwaukee Brewers winning the World Series, or at a minimum getting there, we'll put that in the classification of the Brewers, of unlikely things, improbable things that can happen down the stretch of 2026. Major League Baseball and the Players Association getting a deal worked out on the CBA before the year is out. That's an improbable thing. But D-Day, I don't think it's as unlikely as some are suggesting it is. And I'll tell you why. The CBA expires December 1st. There is much more hanging in the balance for baseball now than was at stake in 1994. And I think they're going to have more urgency, owners, to get things done now than at that time. In 1994, nobody was talking about potentially revoking antitrust exemption with sports leagues. That was not something that was being discussed at that point. You know the thing that college sports is begging Congress to give them? Antitrust exemption? Baseball has that. If you have Congress threaten to potentially take antitrust exemptions away from baseball because of this dispute, that'll get them in line quickly. Also, do you know what else is different now than 1994? The amount of dollars that you see with television money. The TV contracts are so important for these conferences and for these owners now. Putting that in jeopardy, even for a year, that is something that is much, much more meaningful than it was then. Plus, perspective of how damaging 94 the strike was. See, baseball was king in a much different place nationally in 1994 than it is in 2026. Baseball is trying to rally back, and they've had great momentum. You don't want to wreck it, especially now that we have the ability of hindsight, knowing what 94 did to the sport, that hopefully could serve as a deterrent this time around. So there you go. The two craziest things that could happen, improbable in 2026, we're looking at baseball, and I'm looking at the Milwaukee Brewers, and I'm looking at Major League Baseball and the Players Association that are already starting to have those important conversations. 310-840-4910 if you want in. Let's go to James, who's in San Diego. James, what's the improbable thing you could see happening in the back end of this year?
1: We're talking about improbability. We're talking about the San Diego baseball Padres winning a damn World Series. It's about time.
0: I guess they do belong in the same category as the Brewers, right? One trip to the World Series, if memory serves. That was 99, 98. 80, have they been another 84. Time other than that?
1: It was 1984 against the Tigers, and then 1998 against
0: the Gibson series, yeah.
1: 1998 against what is considered the best baseball team of all time, the 1998 Yankees.
0: Yep.
1: Similar.
0: So that has happened twice.
1: Similar to the Brewers, though. You know, the Padres have only been relevant for the last 10 years, given Machado and Tatis. But like the Brewers, what we haven't had in San Diego for so long is the consistency, the winning. And, you know, you talked about Indiana doing it, and I'm also a Knicks fan. So Knicks tape going to the finals, too, it compels me to call because if we're talking about improbability, San Diego's fan base and this city would explode at the thought of a World Series.
0: Well,
1: let alone
0: at least unlike Milwaukee, though, your team spins. At least your team spends.
1: Yeah, we spend. This is the first time we've spent, and you know, it's the first time we've really spent. Signing Machado, that was the start of everything. And now time to win it.
0: I'm a Baltimore Orioles fan. You don't have to tell me how good Manny Machado is. I'm well aware. James, I hope you'll give us a shout back. It's good to hear from you in San Diego. And while we're talking about West Coast baseball, D-Day, I did this to myself. I was talking about how much I love regionals. I got my East Carolina Pirate hat on. Big day for me today. Even though the Orioles had a brutal loss, it's one of 162. They'll get them tomorrow. East Carolina beating Tennessee in a regional in 14 innings. Hadn't seen a 13-inning game in 3 years in the regional round. And I said, that's the game of the day. No questions about it. On the screen right now, 14th inning, bottom of the 14th, Ole Miss 6, Arizona State 6. Ole Miss trying to walk it off, so certainly putting that in contention. And I'm a diehard Carolina Hurricanes fan. I only got two teams. It's the Orioles, it's the Hurricanes. I went to East Carolina. So I'm a happy man tonight. Rodney's in Buffalo. He wants in on the Carolina Hurricanes. 310-840-4910. Rodney, what do you got for me?
2: Yeah, first time caller. Well, I love hearing you on the radio and I'm a Sabres fan, and Sabres should have beat Montreal. I don't think we would have taken on Carolina, but that would have been a better matchup because it would have been my team.
0: It would have been shades of 2006, where who had the game-winning goal for the Hurricanes in Game 7 against Buffalo? Oh, that would be Rod Brindamore, who's the head coach of the team.
2: I'm going for the Hurricanes. You know what's going to happen. You know it's going to be I'm predicting the first game's going to Carolina, second, you know, it's going to be 1-1, then 2-2, and then the last two games, Carolina's going to win. I just think it's all because of the money and the TV. I don't think they want a four-game out, you know, with refs popping
0: in.
2: Well,
0: you say that. Hold 1 second, though. I'm not the biggest conspiracy guy, but I'll say this, Rodney. If you have that opinion, how do you explain the Western Conference Finals and the Eastern Conference Finals, three of the four conference final series in the NBA and in hockey, all ending in four or five games? Like, I hear people say that, oh, they want it to go six or seven, so you're going to have some chicanery that happens.
2: You had a sweep
0: in the Knicks series. You had a sweep with the Avalanche and the in Vegas.
2: Oh,
0: and Colorado
2: was
0: a huge brand. And then a five-game series with Montreal, Carolina. I don't know if that holds any weight anymore. Or if
2: I honestly hope the refs stay out of it and Carolina wins in four, you know. But we'll see after the first couple of games how they start. If they let them play, Carolina's going to destroy them. They're I don't think Vegas has anything to beat them. There ain't no way in hell. I mean, sorry for swearing, but you know.
0: I hope you're right. Rodney, it's good to hear from you. Thank you for calling and for the nice words. One more. Rashawn is in Baltimore. We have Rashawn back. Rashawn, real quickly, because we're up against it. I just need to know who wins the Western Conference Finals Game 7. I need to know.
3: Hopefully the Spurs win.
0: Hopefully, who wins?
3: I'm gonna say the Spurs. I'm gonna go out and just say the Spurs.
0: I'm with you.
3: I'm sorry, man. That bench, Dylan Harper, Carter Bryant, man. The young talent they got. They're young. They hungry. They ready. They got ambitions, and they ready to go on to the finals and sweep the Knicks, though. So, hey,
0: I'm with you.
3: Looking forward to it.
0: Stay away from Camden Yards. Juju, stay away. There goes Rashawn in Baltimore. Unbelievable. Glad we were able to get the prediction in there because I was on the edge of my seat. I needed to know. I have some bets to hand out, D-Day. I have bets for Game 7 of the Western Conference Finals. I have bets for the Stanley Cup Finals. I might even have bets for baseball. I don't know about that yet. I'm working on it. But Graham's gambling. And your last chance to offer those submissions, the most unlikely things that could happen for the remainder of 2026. 310-840-4910. Next on Westwood One Sports Night.
4: The Vegas Golden Knights are in the Stanley Cup Final for the third time in their 9-year history. Will it be Carolina or Montreal that stands between a return to Sin City for Lord Stanley's Cup? Westwood One Sports.
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0: Let's make some money. Got some bets to hand out. Game 7 of the Western Conference Finals is later tonight. We also have Stanley Cup odds that are in front of us that we'll get to as well. It is time for Graham's Gambling.
4: It's time for Graham's Gambling. Let's make some money.
0: So, we placed 2 baseball bets for tonight. Stayed away from betting the Carolina Hurricanes. That's probably for the best. Had myself a good time watching my team not touch the Prince of Wales trophy, but clinch a spot in the Eastern Conference, or in the Stanley Cup Finals, pardon. By the way, shout out to Ole Miss for walking it off in the bottom of the 14th inning. Does that mean that the day is a complete wrap now? That there are no more live games in college baseball at this hour? Think that that's the case. Think that was the last one going on the West Coast. Or that was in Lincoln, Nebraska, so not even super out west that that took place. We placed 2 baseball bets for tonight. We went 1-1. I had the Minnesota Twins plus money line against the Pirates, the Pittsburgh Pirates, with Jared Jones making his debut. They were leading in the 7th, Minnesota, but then Pittsburgh walked it off. So that didn't work out. 6-5. We almost got there. Pittsburgh winning the game. We did get there with Max Meyer over 5.5 strikeouts for the Marlins against the New York Mets. We liked the fact that he was going to get a good strikeout number. The Marlins did lose the game in extras. The Mets walking it off with a 9-7 win in Queens. So, 1-1. We need to do better than that. So let's focus on Game 7 of the Western Conference Finals. Since I like the Spurs to win the game, D-Day, other than Game 1... every one of these games, you haven't had.

0: had to worry about the point spread. So 3.5-point spread. I'm not taking the points. I'm just going to bet the plus 130. Odds courtesy of DraftKings. Plus 130 with the Spurs to win on the money line. You think they're going to win, they're going to win. And every one of these games, other than game one, has been decided decisively. So don't play with the points. Just, or unless you like Oklahoma City, lay the 3.5, sure. But I like San Antonio, so we're just going to take the plus 130 there. I do not understand this. D-Day, I have so much respect for the odds makers that I don't know whether or not I should be scared to place this bet, D-Day. Dylan Harper looked good in game six. He looks healthy. And yet the over-under for his points total is 9.5 points. All he has to do is score 10 points, and we win this bet at minus 126. Why shouldn't I do that?
1: That number does feel astonishingly low. But I'm looking, there's three games of the six that he has scored under that. Now, some of that is with the injury. That obviously makes a big difference.
0: Right. My contention is that he's right now. I think he's right. And what was the final stat line, like shooting percentage and everything, since you have his stats up from game six?
1: 66% from the floor, 66% from three, 100 from the line.
0: Yeah. And again, you don't need him to score 18. Can he get the 10? Yeah, we're going to do that. Over 9.5 points for Dylan Harper in Game 7 of the Western Conference Finals, and we're on the Spurs money line. That's what we're looking at. Looking at the Stanley Cup odds, there's no value in just betting Carolina to win the series flat out. Carolina, a pretty big favorite against Vegas. But there are a couple of things that I like as a flyer. Plus 155, the Hurricanes to win this series in fewer than 5.5 games. In other words, they win it in a sweep or they win in five. Remember, Carolina's 12-1 this year. And they don't have some super crazy layoff between now and Tuesday night where they're going to host game one of the Stanley Cup Final. There's a reason why Bruce Cassidy was fired at the end of the season and they brought John Tortorello in. It's a great story, but Vegas, they're the team that has the long layoff now. You don't want it in hockey. Carolina, the one game they lost in these playoffs is because the layoff was too long and they found themselves down 4-1 15 minutes into game one against the Canadiens. So I think Carolina is going to handle things on home ice. They're going to win a game in Vegas, maybe lose one there as well, and then finish things out in five. I think fewer than five games at plus 155, I'm going to bet that. And this is the one that's just crazy to me. Conn Smythe Trophy, which is the MVP of the playoffs, not just the finals of the playoffs. Logan Stankoven being at 9-1 is, I do not understand it. Because if the playoffs ended today, Logan Stankoven's winning that award. Because Logan Stankoven, at every point of these playoffs, scoring left and right, yeah, Freddie Anderson's been good, but Carolina's defense is so strong, there aren't a lot of shots on goal where the numbers are so pronounced that you feel the need to say that Freddie Anderson's the MVP of this team. And Stankoven, his scoring in these playoffs, need to pull up the numbers just to make the point of how crazy it's been so far. Like, there was a point where he scored in the first three playoff games that Carolina played. Think about that. No, got it wrong, D-Day. Remember when they swept the Ottawa Senators? He scored in all four wins. And then, in game one against Philly, he had 2 goals. So in these playoffs, the Carolina Hurricanes have played 13 games? 13. Logan Stankoven has 9 goals in the 13 games, including a goal and 2 assists tonight, a goal in game four as well. How many assists does he have? He has, just 3 assists. But 12 points in 13 playoff games. That's insanity. Plus 900. I literally just placed that bet. Can't believe it. Can't believe that number. So there you go. We'll leave it at that. We'll let baseball be. But we're on the Spurs money line. We're on the over 9.5 points for Dylan Harper. Canes to win in fewer than 5.5 games in the Stanley Cup. Logan Stankoven, Conn Smythe Trophy winner, at 9-1. Those are the odds that we're looking at. D-Dag, have we talked too much about the Carolina Hurricanes tonight? Has it gone over the line?
1: Well, we weren't going to talk about the NBA game tonight.
0: That's true. Did you have an answer to our question of the day? I feel like I've asked everybody, but haven't asked you in terms of, well, first off, what do you view as being the most improbable thing that's happened to this point? And what's something improbable you could see happening the remainder of this year?
1: The most improbable thing is Indiana winning a championship.
0: Agreed.
1: What could be the most improbable thing, potentially, maybe kind of, sort of, is Team USA winning it all.
0: Oh, wow. Didn't even think about... Could you imagine that?
1: I could not.
0: Could USA, on American soil, in a World Cup final... I just don't know what to do. By the way, Team USA is going to be playing its first friendly since the roster was announced this week in Charlotte Sunday. And you can listen to the game right here on Westwood One Sports. We're carrying the U.S. friendly against Senegal in Charlotte, 3:30 on Sunday afternoon. Do you find it quaint or a little annoying when teams win the conference finals and don't touch the trophy?
1: The Stanley Cup trophy or just the conference final trophy?
0: Conference finals. In other words, this is not the trophy we want. And somewhere along the way, there became this notion that it's bad juju to touch the trophy.
1: I thought the bad juju was to touch the Stanley Cup when you hadn't won it.
0: It's no. So like, down to the they have separate trophies.
1: They do have Western trophies.
0: Western Conference Championship, Eastern Conference. In the East, it's the Prince of Wales, and all the hockey players just kind of know. You had the deputy commissioner of the NHL, Bill Daly, walk out there, and the trophy's there, and the entire team does the photo around it, and nobody gets close to touching the thing. Because do we give out we do give out trophies for conference championships in the NFL. It's like the glass thing that players hold up, and they hold it up.
1: No. Tells you, though, how much we care about it.
0: No. But we would know about it, D-Day, if players refuse to touch the thing versus hold it up. Like, they don't care. And I don't know if they do that for NBA, if they give out conference finals trophies of some sort.
1: So there was a video that went viral a couple of years ago when Jimmy Butler led the Heat to the finals and they won the East, and Bam Adebayo went to hand him the trophy, and Jimmy said, "No, I'll hold the next one." He did not hold the next one because they lost. But so Jimmy Butler participates in that trend.
0: So there is a trophy that you get for winning the conference finals in the NBA.
1: Yeah, and it would fit well on your shelf. Like, it fit perfect in that little, in one of the shelves. It's not big. It doesn't take up a lot of space height-wise. Maybe length-wise it might, but small little trophy.
0: The hockey trophies, they're nice. They look like really respectable old trophies that you would want. But, yeah, nobody touches it. You stay away. It's bad juju to even touch the thing.
1: Where's your playoff beard?
0: Now, if you look at the Carolina Hurricanes, this has been a thing. Again, they've been to the playoffs 8 straight years. One series, 8 straight years. So they don't just immediately get knocked down. I don't know if the Canes have any playoff beards. I don't know if that's a thing. Like, Jordan Stahl has a decent, like, it is a beard, but he also has it in the regular season. And Steph Jarvis has a little bit of facial hair, but it's nothing crazy. I don't, Jordan Martinook too. I think they groom it. I don't think there is, like, they don't have Brent Burns on the team anymore. They don't have, if you want to go in the Wayback Machine, Mike Commodore grew a fro, like a massive, like, red-headed fro when he played for the Hurricanes in 2006. And there were some real playoff beards then. You watch the Canes, I don't see beards. Now, I'm not saying that's a thing across the league now, but that's no longer a thing in the league. Vegas probably has a ton of playoff beards. But Carolina doesn't. And to answer your question with me, I do not grow facial hair well at all. It just gets patchy, and it doesn't look good, and it's not. See, I can't.
1: You gotta fight those.
0: I can't rock it the way you rock it. Is what I'm trying to say.
1: Fight through the patchiness.
0: Why? What's on the other side?
1: A full beard.
0: And I
1: mean, you're too late.
0: How long does that take?
1: Well, you do it in college. You're a little late. So if you want to, do you have a master's?
0: Do I have a master's?
1: Yeah.
0: No.
1: Well, if you go get a master's, maybe you can then grow the beard out, and it'll work.
0: Why do I have to be in college to grow the beard?
1: Well, if you want the scientific answer, it's more hormonal related. It's not going to work for you. That was just a joke to go get a master's and a beard.
0: Oh, Understood. What do we have to put this show to bed?
1: Well, thankfully, no beard jokes, but we do have a terrible story that involves bees. If you don't like bees, you are not going to like this one. I'll share it with you next.
2: It's the two best words in sports. Game 7. Thunder. Spurs. Wemby versus SGA. One more time. An entire season comes down to this. Tomorrow night, winner advances to the NBA Finals. Westwood One Sports.
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1: It's good to have the tallest Latino in sports talk in a tag team tandem with Andrew. Mondo, very, very wise on your part to remember playing No Rain by Blind Melon in that spot. Because for years in North Carolina, I'd always close the week. I just always appreciated something about that song. In fact, I closed my shows every day. It wasn't just Friday. With Blind Melon, No Rain. Something about that song just always put a smile on my face. And tonight especially, as I felt sentimental and nostalgic, talking about the Carolina Hurricanes getting to the Stanley Cup Final for the first time in 20 years. And, man, it's going to be an awesome weekend with baseball regionals and USA Soccer, a friendly in Charlotte, of all places, on Sunday. 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And then the YouTube channel, Westwood One Sports Night as well. Great community already in that chat. Appreciate you guys. See you guys in there. However and wherever you choose to listen or watch the program, we greatly appreciate that. Now let's close.

0: any sort of truck flipped over on the road, bad.
1: Mm-hmm.
0: We're in agreement there. I feel like it's even worse when what is inside the truck is then not inside the truck. Now, sometimes that can be like energy drinks. Sometimes that can be like coffee. Sometimes it could be, I don't know, a piece of wood. I don't know. Well, in North Dakota, a situation like that took place where a truck fell over. It was collided with, fell over, top comes off. The cargo is now outside of the truck. But the cargo was beehives.
1: Oh, boy.
0: So when a truck flipped, 600 to 800 bees that were in the truck are now outside of the truck. Not ideal.
1: This reminds me of the awful movie. I remember we were discussing possibilities for punishments for losing a bet. By the way, we need Liddell to pay off that bet still from March Madness and The Last Dab. It needs to happen. I don't know if Linnell's coming up this weekend. If he is, I'll take care of it somehow. But if he isn't, we need to figure that out some way. But one of the bets I was considering is, don't worry, it's not getting stung by a bee. It's watching a movie of our choosing. And sometimes you choose a movie for comedic effect. Not that the movie's funny, but it's funny that you have to sit here and watch this movie. So you might choose, if you'd never seen, I don't know, Gone with the Wind, to watch a 4-hour movie. Or, in the case I'm specifically citing here, watching a movie that's just objectively bad, like The Wicker Man, starring Nick Cage, where there is a climactic scene where he is being engulfed by bees. And he has... This is an Oscar-winning actor. He has the line, "Oh no! Not the bees! The bees!" That's what I'm thinking of as you describe this story. What's the proper course of action when the bees get out?
0: Stay in your car. Keep driving.
1: How about
0: driving?
1: For the people that were in the car?
0: He got stung.
1: That
0: like
1: is now flipped
0: times.
1: Over. Okay.
0: Because think about it, like, I can't imagine. I don't know what the bee's mentality is. You know, I don't have access. But you're probably not happy being stuck in a truck.
1: As long as the queen bee isn't threatened, you might not be stung as much as you. I know a little bit about bees because my mom has picked up a fascination. And when she picks up fascination, she goes full in. 100%, 2 feet in, as Dabo Sweeney would say, on beekeeping. Like, she has hives in her house. She has hives in the backyard. Tons of bees. And she knows a ton about it. And she's not worried at all that she's going to get stung by the bees.
0: You should ask her.
1: I don't know why that's a fascination.
0: Queen Bee would be upset if she was being effectively trafficked. I don't know if you can traffic bees, but effectively trafficked in North Dakota, and then the vehicle in which she was being trafficked in fell over. At the very least, it probably woke her up from a nap. And I'm grumpy when I wake up from a nap. I'm sure she is too.
1: Did you ever have a weird hobby or an off-the-wall kind of hobby? Do you still have something like that?
0: What is beekeeping off the wall?
1: Yes.
0: I don't have like a beekeeping hobby. I like making various kinds of coffees, but I don't think that's off the wall.
1: You make your own coffee?
0: Yeah.
1: How?
0: Like the step-by-step process. Sometimes it's an espresso machine, and then you get the, if I'm feeling a cortado, you balance it towards 2.7 ounces of milk, 2.7 ounces of coffee, double shot, mix it up a little bit, maybe pump a little bit of syrup in there, some cinnamon. If you're feeling good, you could do a shaken espresso, which I usually do four shots.
1: So you're not growing your own beans and then smashing and doing...
0: No, this
1: like,
0: is
1: that's
0: not
1: what
0: farm
1: I heard.
0: To
1: like,
0: table.
1: Right. So what type of coffee do you purchase to start this process?
0: So it could be the mostly Nespresso pods. That's the big kick because they're better iced. We got a bunch of beans, most of them local from the greater DMV area. My parents, when they travel, they like to get me coffee beans. Sometimes it's a little excessive because they'll be like, here's a pound of coffee beans from insert wherever they traveled. And I'm like, I would have, a smaller bag would have been nice because like I don't have room for a pound. You seen a pound of coffee beans? It looks like a brick.
1: It does. I have seen.
0: And I grind it by
1: but
0: hand.
1: But for me, it's, I just have a chai tea latte mix that I mix with milk and that's it. Call it a day.
0: You gotta be on coffee. I think you'd like it.
1: I don't like the taste.
0: You haven't had it right then. I was there once.
1: So you don't think it's possible for someone to not like the taste?
0: No. Because like you like the taste of a chai tea latte that's largely milk. You can very much decorate up milk to make the coffee taste fine.
1: You know, the same thing you just said there, that's the same way people describe tequila as well. Like if you don't like tequila, then you just haven't had the good enough tequila. Like, those people won't accept that you just won't like tequila. Even though I remember one time I took a shot of tequila when I was in college, and I was so disrupted by it, I did like a fake phone call where I walked outside and then threw up in a bush. It's my reaction to a tequila shot. I'm not a tequila guy. Plain and simple. This was productive. What a show. Starting off our weekend the right way. This has been Westwood One Sports Night.
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1: Free For All Friday. For this hour and this hour only each week, your chance to steer the ship at 310-840-4910. And you're probably never going to get me in a better mood than I'm currently in right now, starting my weekend as a die-hard, lifelong Carolina Hurricanes fan that just watched his team advance to the Stanley Cup Finals, a gentleman's sweep of the Montreal Canadiens, first Stanley Cup trip in 20 years. We have Lamar Jackson meeting with the media, which we'll get to momentarily, but first, let's go to Ed, who's in St. Louis, 310-840-4910. Ed, show us how it's done. Steer the ship in what direction you please.
20: Every moment of this weekend. But you did tie in St. Louis earlier, and by gosh, it was a good sports day in St. Louis. You got an old broken down old baritone here who's home from the hospital. And boy, it's good to be home from the hospital. And you really hit my heart when you talked about your memory as a young man, hockey experience. You will cherish that memory as long as you live, and you will find a way to share that with your with those who come after you. And those memories also come for people in music. But when you have a chance to combine sports and music, as I did, may I share my memory?
1: Please, please.
20: It's August of 67. The Solomon family, great sportsmen, great supporters of St. Louis, they threw it all out there and they say, we're bringing a hockey team. What? We're bringing a hockey team to St. Louis. You talk about risk-taking. A Saturday afternoon, I go up and the carpenters are working, they're sawing all kinds of noise, and I go to young Sid, and, oh, he said, hello, Ed, go do it. Well, I sang the national anthem a cappella, and I wound up their vocalist for 15 seasons. 15 seasons of the St. Louis Blues in the arena, which actually moved. The arena actually shook, and it shook most on the nights when the Blackhawks were in.
1: So for 15 years, you were the national anthem singer for St. Louis Blues Hockey?
20: Yes, I had my minute and 18 seconds. I kept it very, very short.
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1: National anthem? Can we do it?
2: It might be a minute 18. Minute 18, will you
1: give
2: me that?
1: All right, I'm going to time you. I'm going to see how close you are to it. Let me get my timer out.
2: Here we go.
1: A minute 18. Let's see. All right, in three,
2: count it.
1: Two, one.
3: Oh, say can you see by the dawn's early light what so proudly we hailed at the twilight's last gleaming, whose broad stripes and bright stars through the perilous fight, or the ramparts we watched were so gallantly streaming, and the rocket

0: Let's go! How about it? I have you at a minute and three. Wow! A minute and
1: years
0: three,
1: old.
0: Ed.
1: 87.
0: I almost threw you off as an Oriole fan. I almost said, oh, right in the middle of it. But I didn't want to throw you off. Excellent.
1: Yeah. You ever get in here, let's have a cup of coffee, talk about...
0: I love that, Ed.
1: Yeah, please.
0: Give me a shout back sometime. It's so great to hear from you, and thanks for the nice words. There's Ed in St. Louis, starting off Free For All Friday with the national anthem at a Bucko 3. And the chat's going nuts, saying that he's tremendous, an excellent voice to get things started. 310-840-4910 if you want in on the program on Free For All Friday. D-Day, is this the greatest start we've ever had to Free For All Friday?
2: That is an insane voice on Ed. Insane. Like, I want to point out, if we can just get like super radio nerd for a second, generally speaking, phone calls are not the greatest quality of delivering a voice. But the way that he just sounded on the phone, insanity.
0: Crushed it. He did. Unbelievable. Is there a way we can pull that and post it somewhere? That'd be amazing just to see that. I thought that was great. Love it. Also love that we heard from Lamar Jackson today. It is an encouraging sign. Or this was a couple days ago. We've heard from him this week at OTAs. It's encouraging to see that Lamar Jackson is at voluntary workouts this week. We hadn't seen him there in recent years. In fact, there was financial incentive, $750K, for Lamar Jackson to be there. And he said, no thanks. Doing that consecutive years cost him a chance to make an extra $1.5 million. When he was asked why he was at voluntary workouts this year, Lamar actually had a really good answer to the question. Here he was earlier this week.
3: You know, I had to get the terminology down, knowing what guys are, just watching film and getting out on the field with my guys and knowing what guys going to be with certain routes, certain plays, hearing coach call plays. Everything is new, so I had to be here.
0: Awesome. New head coach, new play caller, he had to be there. That's great. Speaking of the coaching change, Lamar handled that topic with a ton of grace. Remember, this is the first time that he's spoken since John Harbaugh was fired, and there were some whispers that there might have been tension between him and Harbs. Lamar dismissed any of those rumors with this answer about that decision.
3: I mean, you know, I got a lot of respect for Coach, so me just seeing that, man, I was shocked, you know, in a way, in a sense. But I feel like, you know, Mr. Steve, he did what was best for the team. And, you know, I hope coaches have a great, great time in New York, man. Hats off to Coach, because we did so much for the city, for the team, for this organization. Hats off to him in New York, and we built a lot. We did a lot here.
0: Awesome answer. No drama. He said he even reached out to John when he got the Giants

0: job. Neither the Ravens nor their fans, you should take this window for granted. You should not. There's no question he's a Raven through and through. He restructured his contract to try to help the team. And he even pointed out that restructuring when he was asked about his future with the Baltimore Ravens.
1: Absolutely. I love the Ravens. I love this organization. I love this city. Just the team that drafted me, you know, got a lot of love for me. And I believe, you know, I got a lot of love for the city and this team as well. So, like I told you, the reconstruction is done. Cool with that. But I love Baltimore. Like, everybody should know that by now.
0: They should. It's year nine, Lamar. There isn't a ton of precedent for players like him playing beyond a decade. So enjoy it while you have it. There should be a ton of urgency over these next 2 years that Lamar has left. And given Lamar's involuntary workouts and the Ravens were proactive this offseason, there are a ton of reasons to believe they're warranted as one of the favorites in the AFC. So it was good to hear from Lamar Jackson. 310-840-4910 if you want in. Free for all Friday continues. We go from the national anthem being sung by Ed in St. Louis to Mr. Positive, who's in Michigan, wanting in. Mr. Positive, good luck following that. Mr. Positive, do we have you?
2: To my warriors, as I descend upon your mind, body, and soul through your radio dial and enter your mind, body, and soul, I want you to remember your thoughts are on fire, your dreams ignite. All you can do is stand up and fight. As I suck the negativity from your soul, I love you all. And to Ed, you're fantastic. My boy King Elvis would be very proud of you. You're fantastic. And real quick, Josh and D-Day, the Detroit Tigers are letting us down in Detroit. We're sad.
0: Hold one sec. Mr. Positive, I'm going to cut you off. Hold one sec. You're about to be negative talking about the Tigers. There's one thing you say every time you join us that you haven't said yet.
2: Boom shakalaka.
0: Thank you. Thank you. Just waiting for it, sitting here. All right, Mr. Positive, thanks for the call. I don't want to hear about the Tigers. I don't want to hear negativity out of Mr. Positive because then the chat's going to get really mad at you, and rightfully so. It's good to hear from you, though. Mr. Positive, always a fixture on Free For All Friday, 310-840-4910 if you want it. Let's go to DJ, who's in Boston, wants in. Free For All Friday, where are you steering the ship, DJ?
3: Hey, Josh, I just wanted to ask you, you know, I'm a diehard Red Sox fan, and it's kind of hard for us right now. When I look at this Boston Red Sox team, another loss again tonight in Cleveland, I just want to know, is there a way out of this? Because when I look at this team, I'm starting to see the old 90s Red Sox, and I believe that is coming from Sam Kennedy, our president. And the reason I say that is because the way that he treats our star players. Let's look at our last three star players. We got Alex Bregman, who you let go. We have Rafael Devers,
0: Mookie,
3: who we let go. And now he's in a fight with Roman Anthony. So I just
0: let me ask you this. Do you root for all the other Boston sports teams too?
3: What's that? I couldn't.
0: Do you root for the other Boston sports teams as well?
3: Yes. Yes.
0: See, some could argue that, like, maybe it's looking like the city of Boston in the 90s all over again when you consider that the Bruins lost in round one. They lost on home ice in a game seven. That might have been a game six. Game six or game seven. The Celtics lost on their home court in a game seven in round one. There's the questions about Jaylen Brown and Jason Tatum. The Patriots have this Mike, you know, Vrabel, Diana Russini thing that's going on that seems to be engulfing things. And now you have this with the Red Sox. It's been a rough hoe, has it been, in Boston right now? What's the tenor right now?
3: It is bad. Like, all of us, we're not even going to Fenway Park anymore. It's like the visitor's ballpark now. So I might have one solution, and I want to see what you think about this.
0: Please.
3: What if we fire What if we fire Craig Breslow, right? Because we already, you know, fired Alex Cora. And what I would do is I'll go right into Fenway Sports Group and beg Theo Epstein, please come back. Please, just.
0: That'd be great. But isn't this like a succession-like situation where it's not just Breslow that is there making decisions? You would have to completely clean house, right? Like, because there's the...
3: Yes.
0: There's the president of baseball operations, and then there's the GM type. Like, they have multiple guys who are wrestling for this thing up there.
3: Yes, that is true, but I think...
0: It's Sam Kennedy and Craig Breslow, so you'd probably have to get rid of both those guys in theory, wouldn't you?
3: I don't think Sam Kennedy will ever sell the team because, you know, I think Sam Kennedy has so many stocks in other things, like the soccer teams, but I think when it comes to Craig's Breslow, okay, he's like the Red Sox guy.
0: I got you. I would love to see Theo Epstein back, and I appreciate the call. It's good to hear from you in Boston. Just know, though, while I'm just a sympathetic person, most people are listening to this saying, wait, we're supposed to feel bad for the Boston sports fan now? After how many Super Bowls? And the Celtics winning just 2 years ago? And the Patriots having gone to the Super Bowl this year? And the Red Sox winning it in 2018, and the Bruins winning it last decade, we're supposed to feel sorry. Play the world's smallest violin. I do understand that for those who might have that criticism. But understand the sympathy if that's what you're used to. And this guy doesn't sound like a Johnny come lately, referencing 90s Boston sports teams. Up next, more of your free-for-all Friday calls, 310-840-4910, plus the Oklahoma City Thunder of hockey. 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
4: It's the two best words in sports. 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One more time. 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
0: Before we tell you who the Oklahoma City in hockey is shaping up to be, let's go 310-840-4910 to another Free For All Friday phone call. You steer the ship this hour and this hour only. We appreciate you starting your weekend with us the right way. Let's go to one of our OG legends, Alan, calling in Toronto. Alan, we have our Stanley Cup matchup. My Carolina Hurricanes are facing John Tortorella's Las Vegas Golden Knights. What most interests you about that cup final?
21: Hats off to John Tortorella. He's 19 wins, 4 losses, and 1 overtime loss. Since taking over from Bruce Cassidy on March the 29th, eight games remaining in the season, and they're 7-1 since the regular season ended, 15 out of a possible 16 points. Defeated Utah 4-2. Defeated Anaheim 4-2. President's Trophy winner Colorado had 121 points in the regular season. Vegas Golden Knights had 95 points in the regular season, so they were 26 points in arrear. So he is an absolute miracle worker. It reminds me of the 2019 Columbus Blue Jackets upset over the Tampa Bay team.
0: Yeah.
21: They were the 98 points Columbus had, and Tampa Bay was the best team in the regular season in the history, 128 points. And that was a major upset. They outscored them 19-8 in that series. So these are two major upsets that John Tortorella has been involved in. It's going to take another miracle too, because Carolina has 113 points, and like I said,
0: are you rooting for Carolina? Are you with me in joining the Carolina Hurricanes bandwagon?
21: Yes, I am, because it's going to show that Montreal lost to the Stanley Cup winning team. I've been a Montreal Canadiens fan since the days of Maurice Richard, Jean Beliveau, Guy Lafleur, and I'm very upset, you know. But they lost to a better team, and Montreal's made giant strides up the ladder. So,
0: I sincerely appreciate you calling, even though the Canadiens lost to the Hurricanes tonight. It's always good to hear from you, Alan. Thank you so much. 310-840-4910 if you want in on the program. D-Day, what is happening? Sometimes there's wisdom in admitting the things that you don't know. See, with college baseball going on today, baseball regionals, and then watching the Orioles and the Hurricane, did something happen with the Texas Rangers? Because we got multiple calls from Texas wanting to talk about the Rangers. Blaine, he's in Houston. Blaine, what am I missing here? Steer the ship.
1: Yeah, so I've got three things to say. God bless our troops. God bless America. And the Texas Rangers are going to the World Series, baby. Holy crap. We went to the game tonight. And so before the game started, me and my dad, we were sitting down, and we were picking our parlays on Underdog. Shout out Underdog. We said, who's going to have the home run picks? Brandon Nimmo, boom. Jock Peterson, boom. And the Rangers are going to go crazy and have more than 5.5 hits off the starting pitcher. Brandon Nimmo, early on home run. My dad went up to go to the bathroom, missed it. He was like, oh my gosh, that's crazy. Then we go on a crazy run. We get 6 hits off the guy in like the third or fourth inning. Then Jock Peterson comes up to bat, and it's like the 6th inning, and he strikes out. I'm like, oh man, that's it. It's over. So then we start kind of doing the calculations in our head. Okay, if Evan Carter gets on, we're good. If Alejandro Ozuna gets on, we're good. Everything lined up. Bottom of the 8th inning, lo and behold, Jock Peterson gets an at-bat. He starts out 0-2. I'm like, oh my gosh, it's over. He battles back to a 3-2 count. 3-2 pitch, comes in, hits a freaking moonshot. And by moonshot, I mean it was out by like a foot. He barely got it. 250 big ones on Underdog.
0: Let's go.
1: You can't tell me anything else. We're going to the World Series, baby.
0: Drinks on you the next time I come down to Arlington, it sounds like. Drinks on you.
1: Yeah.
0: Excellent call.
1: Well, in all the excitement.
0: Appreciate that. I want to see real quickly. I'm going to let you go out on a high there, because I'm just looking at the Rangers. Everybody's killing the Royals right now. They won 9-1. Glad you got your win. That's a great story. I love great stories, whether it's from Ed singing an anthem, you right there, 250 big ones, let's go. Joe, you want in on the Rangers as well. Why?
2: I do. I got three things to say now. God bless the troops. God bless America. And the Texas Rangers are going to the World Series, baby. Come on now.
0: Are you guys in the same car?
2: Oh, no. Hey, though, it is great to hear an old, good old South Texas boy talking about some Texas Rangers, man. That fired me up. I'm glad you were at the game tonight, man. I live right next to the stadium, dude. I live over there, man. Second thing, Ed, man, God bless you. I love me a good traditional rendition of the national anthem. Unfortunately, I happened to witness the worst voice crack ever, national anthem at the Rangers Stadium. You can look that up on YouTube. That's another thing.
0: Oh, boy.
2: And last thing, young Nicky Lopez, first home run, first 2 RBIs. They said 4:30 on the TV. That was a 4:50 easy. They did him dirty on that one. it's all right. Let's bring up these young guys. I'm ready. Texas Rangers World Series. AL West is up for grabs. Let's do it.
0: Love sports so much. Thank you so much for the call, Joe. That's a great one. Sports are the best. Brings people together. We can all relate to stories such as this, and also to a great rendition of the Star Spangled Banner as well. Here's my stance on why the Carolina Hurricanes are quickly becoming the Oklahoma City of the NHL. Nobody seems to think that the Hurricanes play an aesthetically pleasing style of hockey. A lot of forechecking, no star power really on the team. Four really good lines. There probably is no team that's been to the stage where the gap between the first line and the fourth line is as small as it seems with Carolina. It's peppering a ton of shots on goal. It's, you know, getting in the passing lanes. Not a lot of shots get on goal for Carolina. It's not a star goalie in Freddie Anderson. It's a small market team as well. And if they beat Las Vegas, I can see them quickly becoming a team that people are annoyed by in the NHL. It's like, man, small market team, well run, okay, but hate watching them play, hate the style of all this. They don't have any star power. They're boring. They're boring to watch. It's something we've heard quite a bit with the Canes being as good as they've been. Best team this decade, you could argue, along with the Oklahoma City in basketball. So workshopping that comparison, you might start to see some of the conversation turn to this team's annoying, this team's boring. If Carolina wins the title, it goes from a feel-good story to something else. Paul is in Massachusetts. Let's go there. 310-840-4910. Paul, where are you steering the ship?
3: Well, I'll tell you, it is Friday, and live via the WWLP Court Street camera, and the prophetic sports pope will drop his first hammer. We have a better not bitter, focus on facts, not imaginary hacks mindset. And before I get to the greatest NBA semifinal and final about to be, for all you pundits who like enjoying the misery in Boston, let me say a couple quick, simple points. When the Red Sox scored, imagine, 16 runs, 8-6 against pretty much the best team in baseball. That's the best thing I can say about our team this year, because everything else sucks. Another fast start to last place. And the Celtics were supposed to be good, and I don't even know what happened. So the only thing I can say is, Brable, ha-ha, but he had a beautiful wife, kids, and family in 25 years. None of our business. He did take us from the worst team to the Super Bowl, which has never been done. And what else has never been done? This semifinal from the NBA, let's, as Malcolm X says, to keep it real and simple, this is the greatest semifinal, probably the final, that you're going to see. And when this comes in as a matchup of two monsters, you know, a Tyson and Holyfield, and then there's New York in the background, Tyson waiting to attack, this is wicked. And this Game 7 is going to make a statement, because I honestly didn't know what to think when you see San Antonio struggling.
0: Who wins Game 7 tomorrow night? Who wins, Paul?
3: I don't know, because Wemby and them can't keep up with Oklahoma, and Oklahoma seems to just run ahead of them like Jordan, Pipp, and Grant playing with them. I thought they had no chance. So hopefully Oklahoma was tired last night, because Oklahoma's Oklahoma. They're going to drop the thunder on San Antonio and move on to New York.
0: I have a prediction I want to make on this game. I appreciate the call, Paul, from Massachusetts. It's always good to hear from you. We'll get to that prediction in just a bit. Do want to get to some more of your free-for-all Friday calls. Chase is in Morgantown, West Virginia. Where do you want to steer the ship? Does it annoy you when people say Morganton rather than Morgantown? Because I hear people say that sometimes.
4: Nah, man, we love everybody. Cheers, beers, Mountaineers. You know, we're here to have a good time and stuff. You can call us whatever you want. We're just down for the ride, man.
0: I don't know if they'd like me to share this, but I was hanging out with some coaches at Appalachian State University. And I was having some drinks with them. I said, go Mountaineers and let's drink some beers. And the coach said, can I steal that? I'm like, I don't know if you can, because I think the folks in West Virginia would take issue with that. And he's like, all right, that makes sense.
4: Hey, they beat Michigan in 2007, that crazy upset game. I think that was definitely before Rich Rod went there. So they're a good mind book, man. Yeah, for sure, man. Well, you know, I'm pretty happy tonight because, you know, Pirates, they got to walk off like a lot of people did in West Virginia. They survived.
0: I had the Minnesota money line tonight. I was watching that game pretty closely.
4: Yeah, well, it looked good. Clear to Brian Reynolds.
0: It was good to see Jared Jones
4: and,
0: back. I'm glad he's healthy, though. Glad Jared Jones is.
4: Yeah, I'm happy about that, too, but we're moving a guy to the bullpen, Carl Majewski, and it doesn't make much sense to me. We should be moving Bubba Chandler, but I digress. Well, I was going to ask you, man, you know, with all the craziness in baseball, it's been a pretty fun season so far. What's your thoughts on, like, the potential lockout next year with the, you know, new CBA and stuff? And, you know, in my personal opinion, I think, you know, like we talked about, organizations are ran from the top. So whether there is a salary cap or not, you know, if you're a bad organization, you know, you're going to be bad whether there's a cap or not. Like, look at the Rays. You know, they're a small market team. They make it work every year. Then you look at my Pittsburgh Pirates who, you know, they just kind of fumble everything. And I just think it kind of doesn't make a difference, honestly. I'd love to see one, but, you know, I just don't see much of a difference, honestly.
0: I don't see them. Yeah, it's a good argument you're making. I appreciate the call. But the one thing that you'll push back on, okay, as good as the Rays and the Brewers and the Guardians continue to be in the regular season, it's a different animal to win in the postseason. And generally, it's the top-level talent that wins when you're not pitching five in a rotation. Instead, you're pitching three, and you have your other guys that are going into the pen. And we see the teams in the last 10 years are all high-payroll teams. I don't think we get a salary cap. It'd be ideal if we do. What I'm most rooting for, and I think is most important, is that we play games on time next year. And I'm not one of those that believes it's inevitable that we're not going to be able to get there. But I don't think it's going to happen with a salary cap put in place. 310-840-4910. Let's do one more this segment. Let's go to Aaron, who's in New York. New York. Aaron, where are you steering the ship on this free-for-all Friday?
6: Yes. I am a frequent YouTuber.
0: Oh, shout out to you, Aaron. It's good to have you on the show.
6: Hi, everyone in the YouTube chat, all friends, family.
0: All of them.
6: I want to steer you to karaoke.
0: Oh, more singing?
6: I'm a fan of your
0: Are you about to sing 10. For us, or do you have a question?
6: Oh, I have a question. You said that you shouldn't sing karaoke twice. So what's your
0: shouldn't
6: Mount Rushmore
0: the same song
6: of karaoke
0: twice.
6: Songs?
0: Okay. Mount Rushmore karaoke. It's a great question. And let me think of this just right off the top of my head. Aaron, appreciate the call. And shout out to you who makes it happen in the YouTube chat. There's a community there. Westwood One Sports Night. Join that community. YouTube, Westwood One Sports Night. Okay. Just off the top of my head, Denton, I only sing the same song once. I don't sing the same song twice. That's my karaoke rule. I like going to sing karaoke. I don't have as good of a voice as Ed, who sang the national anthem to start this hour. So what immediately pops into my head, D-Day, I sang Radiohead's Creep in Savannah, Georgia one time. There's a big note at the end that I was worried about. I hit it. And people went nuts. It was just the perfect crowd that liked Radiohead, liked that vibe, went really well. I sang When You Were Young by The Killers in Greenville, North Carolina one time that I just thought it was a great night with my friends, and I love The Killers, and that's one of the best songs they have. In Wilmington, North Carolina, I sang Akon's Right Now. Now. And I think just them looking at me, D-Day, pasty white guy with glasses, not expecting that song, I think led, nobody was really dancing, nobody was really like vibing until we got the party started. Me and my crew, we rolled up there, we sang Akon, people started to get into it, and then it became kind of like a party. And it was great. That comes to mind. But that's three. So I need a fourth one to throw in there. I love country music in addition to all these other types of genres I've mentioned. And I love Tim McGraw. Just to Make You Smile, sing. No. This is the best one. Bachelor Trip, D-Day. I'm in Boston. My brother takes me to a karaoke joint. I see it's like a younger type of crowd that's at this place. And I sing, "I'll Make a Man Out of You" from the Mulan movie. Disney song. Let's get down to business. Great. Great karaoke choice. Disney songs generally rock. Generally bop. So that would be pretty good. I was at App State, speaking of them again, when I saw Jason Kelsey roll up in overalls, and he sang the Dan Band version of Total Eclipse of the Heart with the F-bombs dropped in all too. So that's a good karaoke choice as well. Appreciate the question. Last call for Free For All Friday phone calls. 310-840-4910. If you want in on this Free For All Friday, that and my prediction for Spurs Thunder Game 7 next on Westwood One Sports Night.
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5: 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It appears by its own numbers, the U.S. government seems insolvent. 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
7: That's me. How you doing? The next time we do this weekday program we call Westwood One Sports Night, the calendar will have flipped to the month of June. Glad you're starting your weekend with us. Monday, the calendar flips, which means we're getting pretty close to the halfway point of the sports calendar. And so far, if you haven't been paying close attention, 2026, it's been the year of the improbable in sports. The most recent example this week being the New York Knicks in the NBA Finals, something that hasn't happened since 1999. Do we have the cheesy Knicks song that we can play when we get that queued up? Because anytime we get a chance to play cheesy anthems on this show,

0: That's right. Hubert and Harper. Don't forget about those guys. That's the last time the Knicks are getting to the NBA Finals. Actually, don't think Hubert was on the team in 99, but he was on the team in 1994. But that's beside the point. I wish we had more cheesy anthems today, but everybody's so self-aware, we don't have that so much anymore. We're getting beside the point. The Knicks are in the finals. If they win it all, that might be the biggest headline the entire season. The entire year, 2026 in sports. And that's saying something because let's not forget that the year started with Indiana winning their first ever national championship in football. Something that you could argue is the greatest sports story in college, maybe in a half century. There are some who made that argument. Indiana, not only had they had never won a national championship before, they were one of the laughingstock programs in the country. They hadn't even won the Big Ten outright since the 40s. So the fact that they did so and had an unbeaten 16-0 season and an unlikely Heisman winner, that is as good as it gets in terms of storytelling, in terms of storybook stories. Indiana winning a title. Hard to get more improbable than that. Maybe the Knicks beating either the Spurs or the Thunder fall into that category. Got a pick for that. Game 7, that's Saturday night, we'll get to momentarily. Another improbable thing, Sam Darnold won the Super Bowl. Other than Philly winning a Super Bowl with its backup, and it's important to note, Nick Foles is the backup. They didn't go into the season planning for Nick Foles to be starting the Super Bowl. Sam Darnold, he is the most improbable starting QB in decades to win the Super Bowl. Like, the guy at this time 2 years ago is viewed to be a backup at this point in his career. He's a league-wide backup. Had his chance in New York, had his chance in Charlotte, didn't work out either place, goes to San Francisco, he's a backup there for a year, then goes to Minnesota. He's brought in to help J.J. McCarthy along, not to be a guy who's winning 14 games for them, but to help bring the first-round pick quarterback into his own, and that was made evident when he won 14 games and they still discarded him. Goes to Seattle, and he has the 14-win season. Back-to-back years. Something that him and some guy named Tom Brady, the only two guys in NFL history to do. So the last time you saw a quarterback is improbable to win a Super Bowl as a starter, then Sam Darnold, you probably go back to the pride of Black Mountain, North Carolina, and Florida State University, Brad Johnson, who beat league MVP Rich Gannon in the Super Bowl, that John Gruden Bowl. D-Day, would you go there, or would you go Trent Dilfer with the Ravens in 2000?
1: It's got to be Dilfer. I think everybody widely recognizes Dilfer as the worst, like one of the worst quarterbacks to ever win a championship. They're so like so nonchalant about it too. Like, yeah, it's obviously him.
0: Power rank then: Sam Darnold, Brad Johnson, Trent Dilfer.
1: Are we power ranking as in one is the worst?
0: Maybe the best. Like, who would you most?
1: Oh, I mean, Darnold is the best. You know, I know he's viewed as a journeyman, but he's viewed as a journeyman because Minnesota was enthralled with the fact that J.J. McCarthy meditates before games, which has clearly worked out great for them. If they didn't have a quarterback that they just drafted as highly as they did, they would have kept Darnold.
0: And the Jets and the Panthers were the Jets and the Panthers at that point. So that might be a good argument, too. There's no example of Trent Dilfer or Brad Johnson winning 14 games with another team that they didn't win the Super Bowl with. So that's kind of nuts as well. So Sam Darnold, I think I'm with you on that. Still improbable. Speaking of improbable, how about the all-time March Madness that the Big Ten Conference enjoyed? See, the conference had not had a men's basketball title since 2000. The team Cleves and Michigan State winning it all. Well, that changed when Michigan won it in Indianapolis. And the day before that happened, for good measure, the Big Ten won the women's title too with UCLA. That is the first women's basketball championship for the league since 1999. So this has been the year of the improbable. So the question that we're asking, other than a Knicks title, obviously, what we have in front of us, what's the craziest thing you could see happening the rest of this year? And we'll even include football season in that. What happens in the NFL? What happens in the college football season? 310-840-4910 if you want it. Getting to the predictions that we have. The San Antonio Spurs are the pick to win Game 7 of the Western Conference Finals. And the reason that is Victor Wembanyama. It's that simple. Sometimes we overanalyze things. D-Day, were you ever the type when you were trying to date in high school or in college where you would overanalyze texts from women? Because it might not surprise you that I'm the guy saying, she said hey rather than hi. It was a short message. There were no emojis. Where's an exclamation point? Does she actually like me? Were you that type of person?
1: Yeah, it very much depends on how many Y's were in the hey, too. Like, that's a big...
0: Oh, that is so true.
1: It's a big difference maker. One Y is just you're friend-zoned. Three, you're in there.
0: Hope you guys are taking notes on this, fellas. Hey, you want three Y's on the hey. We can overanalyze when it comes to basketball, too. Wow, look at the numbers when they get to this spot on the floor, and then the... Sometimes it's as simple as... When Victor Wembanyama has a really good game in this series, the Spurs win. When he doesn't, the Spurs lose. Sometimes sports can, in fact, be that simple. When he exceeds the average that he's had for this season, 25 points, and grabs at least 5 rebounds. Remember, this guy averages 11 a game. So 5 rebounds, what's even that? If he hits, exceeds 25 points... And 5 rebounds, because remember, he had the worst rebounding game he had all year long in one of the losses where he had 4 boards. If he exceeds those 2 marks, the Spurs are 3-0 in this series. When he's held to under 25, or that freak example where he wasn't hitting the glass at all and grabbed 4 boards, San Antonio's 0-3. And here's the part that's really scary from a basketball perspective. And it's not just his age being 22 and how developed his game is and all the freakish features and all that. Victor Wembanyama didn't just score 28 in the last game. One, he did it in 28 minutes. Two, he did it almost exclusively by hitting jump shots. So if Wimby can beat you with having very little impact in the paint despite his size, that's very helpless. That's a very helpless place to be if you're OKC. If he gives you anything inside at all and he's hitting shots, you just can't defend it. You just tip your cap and say, yep, not our night. And now it's game 7. It's one basketball game. You going to side with the team that doesn't have the best player, or are you going to side with the team that does? And to go a step further, the Spurs, they're healthier than the Thunder right now. Jalen Williams was officially ruled out of Game 7 earlier today. He re-aggravated that hamstring injury that cost him a lot of time in the regular season. Meanwhile, did you notice who was the story really from Game 6? Dylan Harper returned to form after he's been dealing with the injury and not really looking himself. He was aggressive again. He was assertive again. If you get Dylan Harper looking like himself, and Victor Wembanyama giving you a good game for his standard, San Antonio is going to win the basketball game. And you might think, well, OKC's been here before, San Antonio. There's no intimidation factor with San Antonio anymore. Not with the Thunder, at least. San Antonio's already won in that building in this series. That was Game 1, the double overtime classic. The Spurs, they also own the season series 6-4. They've played 10 times now this year. And San Antonio has won 6 of the games. My math right on that? They play four times in the regular season. Yeah, and then six games. We get
1: They played five because of the NBA Cup situation.
0: Ah. So is it four wins for San Antonio or one for San Antonio? Or three or four wins in the regular season for San Antonio against Oklahoma City, if we're counting.
1: I believe it's four.
0: Right. So then I've miscounted. I think it's seven wins for San Antonio to Oklahoma City's four now. And most of those wins been by double figures. So think that San Antonio is going to win the game, and we're not going to overanalyze the thing. I think it's because of Victor Wembanyama. But we're asking the question to you. We're asking, other than a Knicks title, what is the craziest thing you could see happening the rest of this year that could fall in line with what we've already seen in the first half of 2026? The Knicks getting to the final. Sam Darnold winning a Super Bowl. Indiana winning its first title in football. The Big Ten winning in both men's and women's basketball. 310-840-4910 if you want in. Mr. Realistic is in Massachusetts. How would you answer the question, Mr. Realistic?
2: Hey, I don't know. But I wanted to comment about the two guys who called from Texas. I agree with them. God bless America.
0: Wait, what are we talking about? Oh, you're talking about the two guys who called about the Texas Rangers earlier? Yeah, I'm super pumped about
2: Rangers,
0: them.
2: They're going to the World Series along with the Red Sox. We got our tickets early and great seats.
0: Oh, my gosh. There you go. Mr. Realistic with a hot take. Wasn't ready for that. That, D-Day, appreciate the call, by the way, Mr. Realistic. Good to hear from you. The Texas Rangers won a title a few years ago with Bruce Bochy. And they kind of had this succession plan ready to go with Skip Schumacher. And it seems a lot of folks are high on the Texas Rangers nationwide, 300 markets across the country. I'm all about that. Might need to pay closer attention. Was a big fan of Skip Schumacher and him leading the way in Texas now. Something to be taken seriously, even if their record doesn't look that at the moment. But we are asking the question. That would be something viewed as shocking. Yeah, whoa, improbable. The Texas Rangers winning the World Series. 310-840-4910. Got an answer to that question we'll get to later this hour. We have more of your calls to address as well. But coming up, an all-time playoff run that deserves much more attention than it's getting right now. Keep it here on Westwood One Sports Night.
3: The two best words in sports. Game 7. Thunder. Spurs. Wemby versus SGA. One more time. An entire season comes down to this. Tomorrow night, winner advances to the NBA Finals. Westwood One Sports.
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0: 310-840-4910 if you want in. Other than a Knicks title, what's the craziest thing you could see happening the rest of 2026, given how improbable the first half of this calendar year has been, with the Knicks going to the title or to the finals, or Sam Darnold winning a Super Bowl, or Indiana winning the college football playoff championship game, or Michigan ending the Big Ten's men's drought, UCLA doing so for the women. 310-840-4910 if you wanted. Johnny's in Atlanta. Johnny, how do you answer?
18: What's going on? Hey, it's not the craziest thing. Hey, what's going on? It's not the craziest thing. It's the realest thing. This is going to happen. With Bijan, Kyle Pitts, Drake London, Zachary Branch, Tua is winning the MVP and taking us to the Super Bowl. You thought I was going to say Michael Penix? I'm saying Tua. He's going to be the MVP with the Brian Robinson, Bijan Robinson. Y'all better be ready. That's what we started calling
0: Johnny,
18: him.
0: You don't actually believe this. Johnny, you don't actually believe this.
18: I said, yeah, I didn't believe Sam Darnold would win the Super Bowl, but what happened?
0: Well, how good is your defense?
18: We getting James Pierce back. He might get suspended for 4 games, but it's going to be the same. It's going to be high power.
0: Well, you know, Johnny,
18: I'm telling you here,
0: I'm not going to push back anymore on it, because the whole exercise is what's something that might be seen as improbable.
18: Hey, I got a question.
0: Happening.
18: I got a question.
0: Yeah, what's your question?
18: Is Bijan Robinson elite? Can he help Tua? Do you see they had a running back like that in Miami?
0: I mean, Devon Achane, yeah, just got paid significantly.
18: But he's not Bijan. He's not a Swiss Army knife.
0: He's pretty damn good.
18: Out of bag. He's good, but he's not Bijan.
0: Okay.
18: Do they have a tight end like that in Miami? Come on now.
0: Yeah.
18: We ready.
0: Kyle Pitts? A guy who's Kyle Pitts' level? Yeah. I think most teams do, sadly.
18: Tua going to make him better.
0: Are you going to ask me if he had a receiver that was Drake London good, or can we acknowledge that he had some pretty good receivers in Waddle and Tyreek Hill down there?
18: But I say like this, Waddle and Tyreek Hill were the same type of receivers, speed receivers. He never had a big body receivers who can go up there and get the ball.
0: Okay.
18: He never had
0: Johnny,
18: that.
0: I appreciate the take. I really do.
18: And then.
0: There goes Johnny in Atlanta. 310-840-4910. If you want in on that topic, I got some answers to it we'll get to in just a little bit. But the Carolina Hurricanes, they are on an all-time playoff run right now. Now, full disclosure, I grew up in the town of Youngsville, North Carolina, located 30 minutes north of Raleigh, the capital city of North Carolina, where tonight the Eastern Conference champs were crowned. I am a diehard, lifelong fan of two teams, the Baltimore Orioles and the Carolina Hurricanes. And tonight was a special, special night watching them stand around the Prince of Wales trophy, because you don't want to touch that bad juju, winning the Eastern Conference and advancing to the Stanley Cup for the first time in 20 years. But this is the way that this should be framed. And this is not subjective. This is objective. This is viewing things almost clinically. The Carolina Hurricanes have the chance to be an all-time Stanley Cup champion, and here's why. They own a 12-1 record this postseason. The playoff format that we currently see now that requires teams to win 16 games in order to win the cup, it's a format that is 40 years old. The Hurricanes are the first team to ever sweep the first two series of the playoffs, and they're the first team to enter the cup final with a 12-1 record. The 1987-1988 Edmonton Oilers won the cup in 18 games. 16 wins, 2 losses. 18 games, that's all it took them. That's the record as of right now, and that's a team that was led by Wayne Gretzky, who was in the building tonight as part of Turner's studio coverage. That team had 7 Hall of Famers on it. It's viewed as one of the greatest hockey teams ever assembled. If Carolina were to sweep the Las Vegas Golden Knights, that sets a new mark. They will have won the Stanley Cup, and it's taken them just 17 games to do so. 16 wins, 1 loss. If they win in 5, then they match the Oilers' mark. Heck, even if they win in 6, the Oilers, they're the only team to win the cup in fewer than 20 games. So you can't dismiss what they're doing. You certainly can't dismiss it as being a fluke either. Some have tried to do that, looking at you, PK Subban. Oh, the Senators. Oh, the Flyers. Oh, the Canadiens. They were all outmatched by Carolina. It was an easy path. You got lucky that the Florida Panthers weren't in the playoffs this year. They're not that good, Carolina. And neither are these teams that they play. They got lucky. Considering Carolina is the first team in more than 30 years to win playoff series in 8 consecutive seasons, you can't really call this a one-off. This has been 8 years in the making for Rod Brind'Amour and company, and many of these players who have been there since 2019, that core of Aho and Slavin, and you got Jordan Staal, the captain, and Jordan Martinook, guys who have been there forever. Tom Dundon also deserves a lot of credit, too. This guy's been crushed in the national media. Cheap, cheap, cheap. The new owner of the Portland Trailblazers. Oh, this guy's cheap. Even though he just bought an NBA franchise for more than $4 billion. Many of the same critiques he's getting in Portland right now are the same critiques he got in Raleigh when he took over the Canes. And people wondered, does this guy know what he's doing? I'm going to answer that question in case some folks in Oregon are listening. Yes, he does. Look at how well-run this franchise is and the monster it's become. And it's not just on the ice, but off of it with the marketing and the care that goes into things. They do such an excellent job with in-arena experience, and it's fantastic. But we're not forgetting about the Vegas Golden Knights or taking for granted that Carolina will win this series. After all, they just swept the most dominant force in hockey this year, the President's Trophy winner, the Colorado Avalanche. Similar to Carolina, the Golden Knights, they've been one of the best teams in hockey since coming into existence 9 years ago. This is already the third cup final appearance during that stretch. They won it all in 2023. Carolina Hurricanes versus the Golden Knights. Can't wait to be in the building. Hope I'm in the building on Tuesday night for Carolina and Vegas. Got to figure out a way to make it happen. One more time, Mondo. One more time, Andrew. Carolina Hurricanes getting the win. Fire up the horn. Let's get it going for Carolina. Love that. It is true, though, that baseball giveth and baseball taketh today, though, D-Day. I'm not complaining because the Hurricanes are back in the cup final for the first time in 20 years. But the game of the day, college baseball regional starting, was Tennessee versus my alma mater, East Carolina in Chapel Hill. There hasn't been a regional game go 13 innings in three years. We haven't seen a regional game go 13 innings. Pirates Vols went 14. ECU winning it 7-3. They were up a run, two outs in the ninth inning, couldn't close it out. ECU is my alma mater. They won the game. So baseball giveth there. But perhaps the most eyebrow-raising result in Major League Baseball tonight was the Orioles and the Blue Jays. My O's at Camden Yards were leading 5-0 through 6 innings. They then entered the bottom half of the 8th, trailing 6-5. The Jays, they're now back at 500. They've spent a lot. They won the AL last year. Maybe we should be taking them seriously. Shout out to those who want to talk baseball right now, by the way. Gave a message to some folks in Oregon. Let's go to Rayson, who's in Oregon. Rayson, what thoughts do you have on the regionals?
19: I was at the Oregon Yale game tonight.
0: Hold one sec. Yeah. I love the fact that Oregon State, and Washington State are all in that Eugene regional. That was so much fun. How did Oregon do tonight? I didn't even see.
19: We won 14-2.
0: All right. Who do they have tomorrow? Do you know?
19: Washington State.
0: Oh, boy. That's, you know, old Pac-12 rivalry. That's good. Any thoughts on the regional? How packed was it? How was the crowd?
19: It was pretty much sold out.
0: I love it. I love it, Rayson. Anything else you have to say on the way out?
19: The umps need to get an eye appointment or something because they were trash tonight.
0: You guys won 14-2.
19: I know, but the umps were terrible still. They're getting hit. Right.
0: Racing, this is the part you don't know. I appreciate the call from Oregon. I am the biggest ump, referee, apologist, and defender that you're going to hear on National Sports Talk. I think if you didn't like some of the calls in favor of your Oregon Ducks, maybe some of it was mercy necessary with the game being 14-2 and having to get these games over with. How about we get to AC, who's in Virginia? AC, where are you taking us in the college baseball landscape?
20: Good evening, Josh. I really like this show, especially the nights that you're hosting it.
0: Appreciate that.
20: Congratulations to you and your East Carolina Powers for their victory tonight.
0: Love that. Love that.
20: And, Josh, you kill me when you do your double-checking on your East Carolina math. I get a kick out of that.
0: No, I've been doing that for years. Greenville, America, it was the course I struggled the most with in Greenville, and we were known for having a good time in Greenville, America, knowing that we might not be here for a long time, and math was often not part of the equation, East Carolina math.
20: Yeah. Well, what I was calling about, I haven't been able to find out how my Hokies did tonight against Cal Poly San Luis Obispo in the L.A. Regional.
0: I don't know. Did they play tonight? See, this is the part where when the Carolina – they lost 6-2. I have bad news for you. With me watching the Carolina Hurricanes and all these others that are going on right now, I don't keep track on every regional, but I did keep my eye on a number of them happening. I saw Virginia with Coach Pollard lost also in the Commonwealth to Jacksonville State. That was a little bit surprising. I saw the most shocking result might have been Auburn getting absolutely dump trucked tonight. Auburn is a top five seed, a national seed, and they lost to Milwaukee 13-8. But at one point, that was 10-0. So,
20: and I saw in the ninth inning, St. Mary's was tied with UCLA. Who won that one?
0: See, I don't know. See, this is the part where I encourage you to find the ESPN app or Google or one of these websites, because I am not I'm not the app. This is where AI would really help you. But I appreciate the call. It's good to hear from you. But good luck to your Hokies.
20: Confirm.
0: Yeah. The last thing, it is a fun game, D-Day, and it happens often where it's like, you know, what channel is this game on? Who won this game? I don't know. But I did just say this. Remember the fact I gave you about ECU and Tennessee being the game of the day? Because there hasn't been a game in 3 years go 13 innings. In the top of the 12th on ESPN2 right now, D-Day, Arizona State, Ole Miss, that Lincoln regional looks wild. Looks wild. So whether it's the Oregon regional, where we were happy to be joined by our friend out that way, Racing, or the Chapel Hill regional, which I'm pretty close to, boots on the ground here, and all the folks that love college baseball on this show had that Lincoln regional circled. That might be the best college baseball that we have this weekend in regional action. Do love regionals. 310-840-4910 if you want in. Kim is calling from Alberta. Kim, correct the record. In Canada, there's this perception in the United States that because the Canadian teams collectively have not won since the Canadians in 1993, the Montreal Canadiens, that everybody in Canada then roots for the Canadian teams, regardless of who it is, to snap that run. All my Canadian friends says that's hogwash. That if you're a Winnipeg Jets fan or you're a Maple Leaf fan, you'd rather them all lose if it's not their team winning. So they weren't really rooting for Montreal, let's say, against my Carolina Hurricanes. Where are you at? What do you have thoughts on when it comes to the Stanley Cup playoffs?
21: I'm a Philadelphia Flyers fan, so your Hurricanes got to sweep my team right out of the playoffs, and I'm cheering for the Hurricanes, actually. But all Canadian media and everything says we got to cheer for Montreal, like during that series. And I don't understand that logic. I never will. Because if you're a sports fan or you're a fan of a team, you shouldn't just cheer for the country. It doesn't really matter. I hate the teams out east. and I don't like the Edmonton Oilers.
0: Well, you know what
21: Oilers,
0: it is? In college sports, we see it quite a bit, where there's this sentiment. In the ACC, this doesn't happen where I'm at. Like, the ACC's been headquartered in North Carolina since the 50s. Duke fans are not going to root for Carolina. Carolina's never going to root for NC State and all these things, right? You have these rivalries. The SEC's different. It's weird. There's, like, this incestual relationship that SEC fans have with each other where they start chanting when other rival schools do well, SEC, SEC, and it just means more. I don't get it. I don't get rooting for your rivals. I don't understand it.
21: Yeah. And that's like, Canada sports. I don't understand. And it'd be the equivalent of like the Flyers when they beat Pittsburgh. It's like if Pittsburgh Penguins fans wanted to be like, okay, well, now we got to cheer for the Flyers because they're the only team in Pennsylvania. Like, it makes no sense to me. Like, I'm hoping for Carolina, and I don't like Vegas, so let's go Hurricanes.
0: Love it. Thanks for the call. So good to hear from you, Ken, from Alberta. Let's go to Tony, who's also north of the border in Montreal. Tony. I know I hadn't heard from you this week, and the Hurricanes just finished off the Canadiens. D-Day, he just dropped. Oh, it's a shame. Oh, wait, he's back? Tony. Tony in Montreal. How we feeling?
1: Listen, brother, let me just say, let's get some things straight. The Montreal Canadiens have 24 Stanley Cups, and a team that average under 25 years old put you to the test and kicked butt on the first game 6-2. Okay? You beat us by two times overtime, and you're going off pontificating that you're as good as the Edmonton Oilers. The Edmonton Oilers were superstars. Josh, let me finish, because you're a big Carolina fan. And the guy in Alberta, he's a separatist. He wants to separate from our country, man. It's like Texas wanting to separate from your country. Then he's telling you he hates the teams out east. Think about it. I don't hear any Americans saying that he hates any part of the United States. So Montreal
0: We're talking about not rooting for the sports teams.
1: Now, hang on. I want to just say this. Canada, okay, lives and dies by hockey. You guys don't care about hockey. Maybe you do, but your country cares about football, baseball, and other sports. You do love hockey, but not the way you do. We live it. We die. It's crescendo, staccato, up and down for us.
0: My
1: point is this. Montreal, you're talking about a team that won 13 games or lost one game. I don't know what your record is right now. What about the Canadiens?
0: 12-1 is the record. First team to ever do
1: what
0: that.
1: What about the Montreal Canadiens that went through the season, lost only 8 games, lost 2 games in the playoffs when we didn't have to go through 4 rounds? We're talking about the Canadiens of the 70s.
0: I'm clearly talking about the 40 years of this metric that we have. That's what I'm saying.
1: No, forget the metric.
0: Because that's an apples-to-apples comparison.
1: I'm an old school guy. I don't even know what
0: metric means. Hold one second. You also objected to the idea that the Hurricanes could be viewed in line with that 87-88 team, and I'm telling you, not subjectively, but objectively, the numbers point to it. If you win a cup, if you go 16-1, Tony, and no team's ever done that before.
1: Pretender team. Because, look, you played a trap. You were scared of the Montreal Canadiens. If you skated with us, we would have beat you 4 games.
0: Beat your ass in the last 2 games.
1: No, hang on. You played a trap. You played a trap, bro. That's it. You played the New Jersey trap. And so guess what? John Tortorella, a guy I played against for 3 years. Okay, I played the game, bro. I'm 67. I'm in hockey 60 years. You're a little guy that has a hockey knowledge from, I don't know, 30 years on the planet. I've been playing it 60 or involved.
0: Okay.
1: So I know that you guys are going to get turfed by John Tortorella. Trust me.
0: Hey, I got news for you, Tony. Tony, Canes in 5. Yeah. Canes in 5.
1: Yeah.
0: That's what I got.
1: Yeah,
0: for
1: whatever.
0: You.
1: Why don't you put 100
0: All right,
1: grand
0: Tony,
1: on
0: it? Tony, just like we beat your team's ass
1: you
0: in 5.
1: Put
0: that's what we'll do.
1: Grand
0: See
1: on
0: you,
1: that?
0: Tony. Bye. Bye, Tony. Bro. Listen here, bro. D-Day, probably just not good form to call the host bro when you're calling in on a call. Or to say that a team's a pretender team when you root for a team that literally just got beat, turned out 10-2 or 10-1 over the last two games. Congratulations. You won one game when Carol... You won one game when Carolina was off for a longer period of time than any team's been, if you want to go back, old-timer, to 1919. And you went up 4-1 in the first 14 minutes, and that's the only time that Montreal was really leading in this series. Again, I'm just bringing the numbers here. Pretender team. Can you have a pretender team if you go 16-1 potentially? Or if you go 16-2? No, the numbers suggest what it is. And they should be treated with more respect than that. 310-840-4910 if you want in. What is the craziest thing that could happen in the second half of 2026? Since we've seen so much already crazy happen this year, in addition to that, Spurs OKC. Got some news on the Spurs front. That's next on Westwood One Sports Night.
3: Less than 6 months after knee surgery, Patrick Mahomes is already back throwing at OTAs. But will the three-time Super Bowl MVP be fully ready for the Chiefs opener against Denver? Westwood One Sports.
2: The U.S. Treasury quietly released its official financial report for 2025. It appears by its own numbers, the U.S. government seems insolvent. It's reported that the Treasury shows about $6 trillion in assets and over $47 trillion in liabilities. Add it all up, and it looks like the U.S. owes more than $130 trillion it doesn't have. 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
1: I'm going to call an audible here. Like the scene in Wedding Crashers, Hot Route. The same way the Carolina Hurricanes murdered the Montreal Canadiens, I've murdered the clock. Thus, I have a few minutes here to get to some calls. Some of you have been waiting. OKC San Antonio, Game 7 of the Finals, the Western Conference Finals. An opportunity to play the Knicks on the line. Let's get some picks in here. Benny is in Dallas. Benny, what do you think happens Saturday night, Game 7 between the Spurs and the Thunder?
2: Tonight, Josh. How are you tonight, my man?
1: Hi. Doing well. I'm doing well.
2: Good to hear you. Hey, man, that's good. Look, I was listening to you. I've been listening to you for the last, well, ever since you got on. And I listened all the way through the hockey rant and all that with the other guy. But let me tell you something. I listened to all your numbers that you threw out there about the finals, right, about the semifinals. And let me tell you, you discounted the Oklahoma Thunder altogether. But I'm going to tell you, man, look here. Those guys have a thing that I call it. And believe it or not, tomorrow night you're going to see it. Because Wemby and whatever he's got, they're not going to be able to hold up. These guys are going to win this game, and they're going to win it handily. And I know you may not believe it, but I'm telling you, it's going to go down, and it's going to be Oklahoma.
1: Do you think they win handily if Wemby plays well? Because when Wemby plays well, they win.
2: Yeah, sometimes, but not all the time. And I'm going to tell you something, because Oklahoma, those guys are so deep, and they can play well, too. They don't have a 7'5" monster like San Antonio does, but they can win with or without that guy, you know. I'm serious, man. I'm telling you, it's not going to be even that close. It's going to go down, and it's going to be an 8-point difference or more. Believe it or not, I'm 70 years old. I'm older than that other guy.
1: I love the take. I love the take. And I love your voice, too. Deep voice. It's great. You should get into radio.
2: Yeah.
1: Pretty good at it. Benny, it's good to hear your voice. I want to give someone else an opinion as well. You like OKC. I like San Antonio. Let's see what Rashawn in Baltimore thinks. Let's split the tie here as one of these teams are trying to do in Game 7. Rashawn, what do you think happens in the Western Finals?
3: How you doing? I'm still trying to come to grips with what happened at this Orioles game tonight that we just came from.
1: Oh, no! You were there?
3: Yes, I was there.
1: No!
3: Yeah.
1: Pitching well. He's through 6. And then it's 5-4. And then Cano comes in. I thought Cano was hurt. And then Cano comes in. And man. You were there. I think he lost. We lost him. We lost Rashawn. Being told that we don't have Rashawn. And it's the end of the hour. And he didn't even tell me who he's picking. Let's go to Tyler, who's in Baltimore. You're going to have to split the difference. Tyler, don't tell me you were at that Oriole game, too.
4: I was not at the Orioles game, but that was sad to watch. I called for some college sports, but I'm giving an audible to the NBA Game 7 Western Conference. I'm a diehard Wizards fan. I'm going, look, I love the Thunder, but I can't not want Wemby and them to win. Wemby has won me a lot of money gambling, so I'm going to go Wemby and the Spurs.
1: Hey, can I let you in on a secret, Tyler? Just between you and me and 300 markets across the country.
4: Yeah, I got
1: a 14-1 Spurs championship ticket from January. 14-1.
4: Right.
1: So I'm right there with you, brother. Right there with you.
4: Love it.
1: Tyler,
4: my buddy has 10 to win.
1: Thanks
4: like
1: for the
4: three.
1: Talk. It's good to hear from you. We're at the end of the hour. I just want to make sure we get to everybody. Let's go to Patrick, who's in Edmonton. The last phone caller, our guy Tony, in Montreal, he seems pretty upset because the Canadians lost to my Hurricanes. Is this going to be a more pleasant phone call than that, Patrick? What do you have on the Stanley Cup Finals?
5: Everybody in Canada hates the Montreal Canadiens and the Toronto Maple Leafs. So seeing them lose is like us winning the Stanley Cup.
1: Because I'll tell you right now, they hate the teams because of the teams or their fans? Do you just not, Montreal and Toronto fans are obnoxious?
5: Well, obviously we hate their fans. They're losers, most of them, unless they're my buddies. They're pretty legit, but we do beat them heavily, right? But go to game four in Vegas, and let's go Canes, because Montreal.
6: You're going to game four?
5: Goose egg. We have to.
6: I'm going to be at game one in Raleigh. Vegas, that's the plan. All right, so go Canes. Yeah. We're behind it. Canes in five. You
5: go
6: with
5: Canes.
6: Me?
5: Canes sweep.
6: Woo! You're going to be there when the cup is handed out. That's the plan. Awesome. Good to hear from you. Vegas, Carolina. Game one is on Tuesday night. Denton Day is going to be hosting the program Monday and Tuesday. I might try to infiltrate the show some way, somehow, on the Carolina Hurricane Stanley Cup front on Tuesday night. Got to find a way to make that work. 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We heard from quarterbacks of two purple-clad NFL teams in the last couple of days. They had some interesting things to say. You'll hear those.
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5: You want to hear from quarterbacks? I do. NFL OTAs opening up this week. There are three quarterback competitions that you should be paying close attention to as these workouts start. None attracting more eyeballs than the Cleveland Browns battle. That just feels like something we need to acknowledge on the front end here. Seems that this is the craziest competition in terms of how it's discussed and how seriously it's taken. Minicamp reps leading to respected writers like Mary Kay Cabot saying that Deshaun Watson, based on minicamp stats, should be the starting quarterback. And then you have those who feel so strongly about Shedeur Sanders. Also in that QB room, Talen Green, a fascinating prospect. Dylan Gabriel is still around. So if you want to pick one team and one team only to watch preseason games for, let it be the team where, regardless of what point in the game we're in, you know who the quarterbacks are who are out there. So the Browns QB battle, we'll keep an eye on that. The Minnesota Vikings, that QB competition's already getting awkward. Kyler Murray, you might remember, brought in to compete with J.J. McCarthy. This is a year after Minnesota moved off of Sam Darnold. Sam Darnold went 14-3 with Minnesota. They got rid of him. He goes and wins 14 more games with Seattle, then wins the Super Bowl, of course. That's kind of an egg on face moment. Here is how Kyler Murray answered a pretty basic question about sharing a QB room with J.J. McCarthy.
6: It's been great. It's been great. Obviously, I know he's a younger guy, so any way I can help him, obviously, I feel like, you know, I've played 7 years now, going on eight, so I'm considered a veteran, even though I don't see myself as that. Give him any knowledge that he needs. Again, you know, we're both competitors, and I know, you know, we both want what's best for the team.
7: Has he been receptive to hearing criticism?
6: Of course. Yeah, he's overly receptive, you know, and he's always communicating, asking questions, stuff like that, so it's been good.
5: Oh, maybe there isn't much awkwardness at all. Maybe we're overselling this, and these guys are professionals, upstanding citizens, and there isn't any awkwardness. It's just good old-fashioned competition. Going to recant our statement, apologize to the city of Minnesota and to those guys. Wait, we have sound from J.J. McCarthy being asked a similar question? Let's hear that. J.J. McCarthy was asked a similar question as Kyler Murray, and let's cue that up.
8: You know, it's just like two guys in a classroom. You know, he sits on one side, I sit on the other side, and it's the coach's responsibility to teach us and coach us. So,
9: is there any awkwardness, like, between you two?
8: Awkwardness, you know, it's just like the same feeling, you know, when you're in high school and there's another person on the other side of the room. That's just kind of how it is, so I wouldn't say there's any awkwardness.
5: D-Day, you hear that? It's not awkward. It's just two guys in a room. What's awkward about that? It's not awkward. It's just two guys sitting across from each other in a room. What could be awkward about that? It's not awkward. Who said it's awkward? You're awkward. I'm not awkward. So there you go. Not great. Seems that there's something there that might be bubbling at the surface. As tempting as it might be to forget about the Arizona Cardinals, let's not forget that they have a quarterback competition too, and that is Jacoby Brissett potentially being the guy, even though he hasn't shown up to OTAs, the funniest holdout perhaps in NFL history. But the Cards also have veteran QB Gardner Minshew. They have third rounder Carson Beck. This is going to be the worst team in the NFL. Should we really care who their quarterback is? Maybe not, but at least we're acknowledging that if you're interested in quarterback battles, that is a place that has it. McCarthy and Kyler, they play for the purple-clad Minnesota Vikings. Lamar Jackson plays for the purple-clad Baltimore Ravens. And we heard from Lamar as well, and it's an encouraging sign to see Lamar attending voluntary workouts this week. We hadn't seen him attend it in past years. In fact, there were financial incentives for Lamar, $750K per year for Lamar to be at voluntary workouts. You make $750K if you decide to show up. And he said no thanks. Last year, he said no thanks the year before that, effectively costing him a sum of $1.5 million. There's that East Carolina math. When he was asked why he decided to be at voluntary workouts this time around, Lamar had a really good answer, I felt, and here was that answer.
10: You know, I had to get the terminology down, knowing what guys are, just watching film and getting out on the field with my guys and knowing what guys are going to be with certain routes, certain plays, hearing coach call plays. Everything is new, so I had to be here.
5: Great answer. New head coach Jesse Minter, new play caller Declan Doyle. Lamar has to be there, set the tone. Speaking of the coaching change, Lamar handled that topic with a ton of grace. Remember, this is the first time he has spoken since John Harbaugh was fired. Longtime coach of the Raiders, but also the only NFL coach that Lamar's known. And there were some whispers that maybe Lamar played a role in him leaving and that there was some tension between the two. Lamar dismissed any of that, any of those rumors, with this answer that was a great one.
10: I mean, you know, I got a lot of respect for Coach, so me just saying that, man, it was, I was shocked, you know, in a way, in a sense. But I feel like, you know, Mr. Steve, he did what was best for the team. And, you know, I hope coaches have a great, great time in New York, man. Hats off to Coach, because we did so much for the city, for the team, for this organization. Hats off to him in New York, and we built a lot. We did a lot here.
5: No drama. He said he even reached out to John Harbaugh when he got the Giants job. Just had a hiccup. Don't know the last time that's happened while I'm on air. Neither the Ravens nor their fans should take Lamar Jackson for granted, should take the remaining window you have with Lamar for granted. There's no question he's a Raven through and through. He restructured his contract just to help the team, and he even pointed that out when he was asked about his future in Baltimore. Here's how that sounded.
10: Absolutely. I love the Ravens. I love this organization. I love this city. Just the team that drafted me, you know, got a lot of love for me. And I believe, you know, I got a lot of love for the city and this team as well. So, like I told you, the reconstruction is done. Cool with that. But I love Baltimore. Like, everybody should know that by now.
5: They should. Year 9 for Lamar. Not a lot of precedent for guys like him doing it the way he does beyond a decade. So there's should be a lot of urgency there. But given Lamar is at voluntary workouts and the Ravens were proactive this offseason, there are a lot of reasons to believe that this team could win the AFC. They are one of the betting favorites to do so. We've got Graham's Gambling that we're going to get to in about 10 minutes or so. The question that we're asking tonight, our question of the night, and it's the last call for phone calls here, 310-840-4910. What are the craziest things that could come from the final 6 months of the calendar year 2026? It's been the year of improbability. The Knicks going to the finals, first time since 99. Michigan winning the Big Ten, its first basketball title since 2000. That's in the men's game. The women's game, UCLA won the day before. That was the first women's title for the Big Ten since 1999. The Sam Darnold Super Bowl. Indiana won a national championship in football. This has been the year of improbability. So, what could happen the rest of the way, including football season, that's even crazier than what we've seen thus far? And yes, we will include the NFL and college football possibilities in this. 310-840-4910. D-Dag, in answering the question, looking at baseball, the two craziest things that yours truly could see happen in the second half of 2026 come from Major League Baseball. Things that you might not expect to see. Number one, the Milwaukee Brewers can make history. Not only have they never won the World Series in their history, they've only made the Fall Classic once, and that was in 1982, nearly 45 years ago. So, if Indiana can win it all in college football, why not the Brewers? Especially when you consider that they are leading the best division in baseball by a wide margin, we'll add, and have perhaps the most electric starting pitcher in the entire sport, the Miz. So the Milwaukee Brewers winning the World Series, or at a minimum getting there, we'll put that in the classification of the Brewers, or of unlikely things, improbable things that can happen down the stretch of 2026. Major League Baseball and the Players Association getting a deal worked out on the CBA before the year is out. That's an improbable thing. But D-Day, I don't think it's as unlikely as some are suggesting it is. And I'll tell you why. The CBA expires December 1st. There is much more hanging in the balance for baseball now than was at stake in 1994. And I think they're going to have more urgency, owners, to get things done now than at that time. In 1994, nobody was talking about potentially revoking antitrust exemption with sports leagues. That was not something that was being discussed at that point. You know the thing that college sports is begging Congress to give them? Antitrust exemption? Baseball has that. If you have Congress threaten to potentially take antitrust exemptions away from baseball because of this dispute, that'll get them in line quickly. Also, do you know what else is different now than 1994? The amount of dollars that you see with television money. The TV contracts are so important for these conferences and for these owners now. Putting that in jeopardy, even for a year, that is something that is much, much more meaningful than it was then. Plus, perspective of how damaging 94 the strike was. See, baseball was king in a much different place nationally in 1994 than it is in 2026. Baseball is trying to rally back, and they've had great momentum. You don't want to wreck it, especially now that we have the ability of hindsight, knowing what 94 did to the sport, that hopefully could serve as a deterrent this time around. So there you go. The two craziest things that could happen, improbable in 2026, we're looking at baseball, and I'm looking at the Milwaukee Brewers, and I'm looking at Major League Baseball and the Players Association that are already starting to have those important conversations. 310-840-4910 if you want in. Let's go to James, who's in San Diego. James, what's the improbable thing you could see happening in the back end of this year?
11: We're talking about improbability. We're talking about the San Diego baseball Padres winning that damn World Series. It's about time.
5: I guess they do belong in the same category as the Brewers, right? One trip to the World Series, if memory serves. That was 99, 98. Have they been another time other than that?
11: It was 1984 against the Tigers, and then 1998 against
5: Gibson series,
11: 1998 against what is considered the best baseball team of all time, the 1998 Yankees.
5: Yep.
11: Similar.
5: So that has happened twice.
11: Similar to the Brewers, though. You know, the Padres have only been relevant for the last 10 years, given Machado and Tatis. But like the Brewers, what we haven't had in San Diego for so long is the consistency, the winning. And, you know, you talked about Indiana doing it, and I'm also a Knicks fan. So Knicks tape going to the finals, too, it compels me to call, because if we're talking about improbability, San Diego's fan base and this city would explode at the thought of a World Series.
5: Well, at least
11: unlike
5: Milwaukee, though, your team spends. At least your team spends.
11: Yeah, we spend. This is the first time we spent, and you know, it's the first time we've really spent. Signing Machado, that was the start of everything, and now. Time to win it.
5: I'm a Baltimore Orioles fan. You don't have to tell me how good Manny Machado is. I'm well aware. James, I hope you'll give us a shout back. It's good to hear from you in San Diego. And while we're talking about West Coast baseball, D-Day, I did this to myself. I was talking about how much I love regionals. I got my East Carolina Pirate hat on. Big day for me today. Even though the Orioles had a brutal loss, it's one of 162. They'll get them tomorrow. East Carolina beating Tennessee in a regional in 14 innings. Hadn't seen a 13-inning game in 3 years in the regional round. And I said, that's the game of the day. No questions about it. On the screen right now, 14th inning, bottom of the 14th, Ole Miss 6, Arizona State 6. Ole Miss trying to walk it off, so. Certainly putting that in contention. And I'm a diehard Carolina Hurricanes fan. I only got two teams. It's the Orioles. It's the Hurricanes. I went to East Carolina. So, I'm a happy man tonight. Rodney's in Buffalo. He wants in on the Carolina Hurricanes. 310-840-4910. Rodney, what do you got for me?
12: Yeah, first-time caller. Well, I love hearing you on the radio. And I'm a Sabres fan. And Sabres should have beat Montreal. I don't think we would have taken on Carolina, but... That would have been a better matchup because it would have been my team.
5: It would have been shades of 2006 where who had the game-winning goal for the Hurricanes in Game 7 against Buffalo? Oh, that would be Rod Brindamore, who's the head coach of the team.
12: I'm going for the Hurricanes. You know what's going to happen. You know, it's going to be I'm predicting the first game's going to Carolina, second, you know, it's going to be 1-1, then 2-2, and then the last two games, Carolina's going to win. I just think it's all because of the money and the TV. I don't think they want a four-game out, you know, with refs popping
5: in.
12: Well,
5: you say that. Hold 1 second, though. I'm not the biggest conspiracy guy, but I'll say this, Rodney. If you have that opinion, how do you explain the Western Conference Finals and the Eastern Conference Finals? Three of the four conference final series in the NBA and in hockey all ending in four or five games. Like, I hear people say that, oh, they want it to go six or seven, so you're going to have some chicanery that happens.
12: You had a sweep
5: in the Knicks series. You had a sweep with the Avalanche and the in Vegas.
12: Oh,
5: and Colorado
12: is
5: a huge brand.
12: Thing.
5: And then a five-game series with Montreal, Carolina. I don't know if that holds any weight anymore. Or
12: I honestly hope the refs stay out of it and Carolina wins in four, you know. But we'll see after the first couple of games how they start. If they let them play, Carolina's going to destroy them. I don't think... Vegas has anything to beat them. There ain't no way in hell. I hope you're right.
5: I hope you're right. Rodney, it's good to hear from you. Thank you for calling and for the nice words. One more. Rashawn is in Baltimore. We have Rashawn back. Rashawn, real quickly, because we're up against it, I just need to know who wins the Western Conference Finals Game 7. I need to know.
13: Hopefully the Spurs win.
5: Hopefully. Who wins?
13: I'm gonna say the Spurs. I'm gonna go out and just say the Spurs.
5: I'm with you.
13: I'm sorry, man. That bench, Dylan Harper, Carter Bryant, man, the young talent they got. They're young, they hungry, they ready, they got ambitions, and they ready to go on to the finals and sweep the Knicks, though. So, hey,
5: I'm looking
13: forward to it.
5: Stay away from Camden Yards, Juju. Stay away. There goes Rashawn in Baltimore. Unbelievable. Glad we were able to get the prediction in there because I was on the edge of my seat. I needed to know. I have some bets to hand out, D-Day. I have bets for Game 7 of the Western Conference Finals. I have bets for the Stanley Cup Finals. I might even have bets for baseball. I don't know about that yet. I'm working on it. But Graham's gambling. And your last chance to offer those submissions, the most unlikely things that could happen for the remainder of 2026, 310-840-4910. next on Westwood One Sports Night.
4: The Vegas Golden Knights are in the Stanley Cup Final for the third time in their 9-year history. Will it be Carolina or Montreal that stands between a return to Sin City for Lord Stanley's Cup? Westwood One Sports.
14: The U.S. Treasury quietly released its official financial report for 2025. It appears by its own numbers, the U.S. government seems insolvent. It's reported that the Treasury shows about $6 trillion in assets and over $47 trillion in liabilities. Add it all up, and it looks like the U.S. owes more than $130 trillion it doesn't have. 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
5: Let's make some money. Got some bets to hand out. Game 7 of the Western Conference Finals is later tonight. We also have Stanley Cup odds that are in front of us that we'll get to as well. It is time for Graham's Gambling.
3: Sitting back, count money all day, you know.
4: It's time for Graham's Gambling. Let's make some money.
5: So, we placed 2 baseball bets for tonight. Stayed away from betting the Carolina Hurricanes. That's probably for the best. Had myself a good time watching my team not touch the Prince of Wales trophy, but clinch a spot in the Eastern Conference, or in the Stanley Cup Finals, pardon. By the way, shout out to Ole Miss for walking it off in the bottom of the 14th inning. Does that mean that the day is a complete wrap now? That there are no more live games in college baseball at this hour? Think that that's the case. Think that was the last one going on the West Coast. Or that was in Lincoln, Nebraska, so not even super out west that that took place. We placed 2 baseball bets for tonight. We went 1-1. I had the Minnesota Twins plus money line against the Pirates, the Pittsburgh Pirates, with Jared Jones making his debut. They were leading in the 7th, Minnesota, but then Pittsburgh walked it off, so that didn't work out. 6-5. We almost got there. Pittsburgh winning the game. We did get there with Max Meyer over 5.5 strikeouts for the Marlins against the New York Mets. We liked the fact that he was going to get a good strikeout number. The Marlins did lose the game in extras, the Mets walking it off with a 9-7 win in Queens. So, 1-1, we need to do better than that. So let's focus on Game 7 of the Western Conference Finals. Since I like the Spurs to win the game, D-Day, other than Game 1, every one of these games, you haven't had to worry about the point spread. So 3.5 point spread, I'm not taking the points. I'm just going to bet the plus 130. Odds courtesy of DraftKings. Plus 130 with the Spurs to win on the money line. You think they're going to win, they're going to win. And every one of these games, other than Game 1, has been decided decisively. So don't play with the points. Unless you like Oklahoma City, lay the 3.5, sure. But I like San Antonio, so we're just going to take the plus 130 there. I do not understand this. D-Day, I have so much respect for the odds makers that I don't know whether or not I should be scared to place this bet, D-Day. Dylan Harper looked good in Game 6. He looks healthy. And yet the over-under for his points total is 9.5 points. All he has to do is score 10 points, and we win this bet at minus 126. Why shouldn't I do that?
6: That number does feel astonishingly low. But I'm looking, there's 3 games of the 6 that he has scored under that. Now, some of that is with the injury. That obviously makes a big difference.
5: Right. My contention is that he's right now. I think he's right. And what was the final stat line, like shooting percentage and everything, since you have his stats up from game six?
6: 66% from the floor, 66% from three, 100 from the line.
5: Yeah. And again, you don't need him to score 18. Can he get the 10? Yeah, we're going to do that. Over 9.5 points for Dylan Hoppe in game seven of the Western Conference Finals. And we're on the Spurs money line. That's what we're looking at. Looking at the Stanley Cup odds, there's no value in just betting Carolina to win the series flat out. Carolina, a pretty big favorite against Vegas. But there are a couple of things that I like as a flyer. Plus 155, the Hurricanes to win this series in fewer than 5.5 games. In other words, they win it in a sweep or they win in five. Remember, Carolina's 12-1 this year. And they don't have some super crazy layoff between now and Tuesday night where they're going to host game one of the Stanley Cup final. There's a reason why Bruce Cassidy was fired at the end of the season and they brought John Tortorello in. It's a great story. But Vegas, they're the team that has the long layoff now. You don't want it in hockey. Carolina, the one game they lost in these playoffs is because the layoff was too long and they found themselves down 4-1 15 minutes into game one against the Canadiens. So I think Carolina is going to handle things on home ice. They're going to win a game in Vegas, maybe lose one there as well, and then finish things out in five. I think fewer than five games at plus 155, I'm going to bet that. And this is the one that's just crazy to me. Conn Smythe Trophy, which is the MVP of the playoffs, not just the finals, of the playoffs. Logan Stankoven being at 9-1 is, I do not understand it. Because if the playoffs ended today, Logan Stankoven's winning that award. Because Logan Stankoven, at every point of these playoffs, scoring left and right, yeah, Freddie Anderson's been good, but Carolina's defense is so strong, there aren't a lot of shots on goal where the numbers are so pronounced that you feel the need to say that Freddie Anderson's the MVP of this team. And Stankoven's, his scoring in these playoffs, need to pull up the numbers just to make the point of how crazy it's been so far. Like, there was a point where he scored in the first three playoff games that Carolina played. Think about that. No, got it wrong, D-Day. Remember when they swept the Ottawa Senators? He scored in all four wins. And then, in game one against Philly, he had two goals. So in these playoffs, the Carolina Hurricanes have played 13 games? 13. Logan Stankoven has 9 goals in the 13 games, including a goal and two assists tonight, a goal in game four as well. How many assists does he have? He has, well, just 3 assists. But 12 points in 13 playoff games. That's insanity. Plus 900. Plus 900. I literally just placed that bet. Can't believe it. Can't believe that number. So there you go. We'll leave it at that. We'll let baseball be. But we're on the Spurs money line. We're on the over 9.5 points for Dylan Harper. Canes to win in fewer than 5.5 games in the Stanley Cup. Logan Stankoven, Conn Smythe Trophy winner at 9-1. Those are the odds that we're looking at. D-Dag, have we talked too much about the Carolina Hurricanes tonight? Has it gone over the line?
6: Well, we weren't going to talk about the NBA game tonight.
5: That's true. Did you have an answer to our question of the day? I feel like I've asked everybody, but haven't asked you in terms of, well, first off, what do you view as being the most improbable thing that's happened to this point? And what's something improbable you could see happening the remainder of this year?
6: The most improbable thing is Indiana winning a championship.
5: Agreed.
6: What could be the most improbable thing, potentially, maybe kind of, sort of, is Team USA winning it all.
5: Oh, wow. Didn't even think about... Could you imagine that?
6: I could not.
5: Could USA on American soil in a World Cup final? I just don't know what to do. By the way, Team USA is going to be playing its first friendly since the roster was announced this week in Charlotte Sunday. And you can listen to the game right here on Westwood One Sports. We're carrying the U.S. friendly against Senegal in Charlotte, 3:30 on Sunday afternoon. Do you find it quaint or a little annoying when teams win the conference finals and don't touch the trophy?
6: The Stanley Cup trophy or just the conference final trophy?
5: Conference finals. In other words, this is not the trophy we want. And somewhere along the way, there became this notion that it's bad juju to touch the trophy.
6: I thought the bad juju was to touch the Stanley Cup when you hadn't won it.
5: It's no.
6: So trickled
5: like,
6: down to the
5: they have separate trophies.
6: They do have Western, separate trophies.
5: Western Conference Championship, Eastern Conference. In the East, it's the Prince of Wales, and all the hockey players just kind of know. You had the deputy commissioner of the NHL, Bill Daly, walk out there, and the trophy's there, and the entire team does the photo around it, and nobody gets close to touching the thing. Because do we give out we do give out trophies for conference championships in the NFL. It's like the glass thing that players hold up, and they hold it up.
6: No. Tells you though how much we care about it.
5: No, but we would know about it, D-Day, if players refuse to touch the thing versus hold it up like they don't care. And I don't know if they do that for NBA if they give out conference finals trophies of some sort.
6: So there was a video that went viral a couple of years ago when Jimmy Butler led the Heat to the finals and they won the East, and Bam Adebayo went to hand him the trophy, and Jimmy said, "No, I'll hold the next one." He did not hold the next one because they lost. But so Jimmy Butler participates in that trend.
5: So there is a trophy that you get for winning the conference finals in the NBA.
6: Yeah, and it would fit well on your shelf. Like it fit perfect in that little, in one of the shelves. It's not big. It doesn't take up a lot of space height-wise. Maybe length-wise it might, but small little trophy.
5: The hockey trophies, they're nice. They look like really respectable old trophies that you would want. But, yeah, nobody touches it. You stay away. It's bad juju to even touch the thing.
6: Where's your playoff beard?
5: Now, if you look at the Carolina Hurricanes, this has been a thing. Again, they've been to the playoffs 8 straight years. One series 8 straight years, so they don't just immediately get knocked out. I don't know if the Canes have any playoff beards. I don't know if that's a thing. Like, Jordan Staal has a decent, like, it is a beard, but he also has it in the regular season. And Seth Jarvis has a little bit of facial hair. But it's nothing crazy. I don't... Jordan Martinook, too. I think they groom it. I don't think there is... Like, they don't have Brent Burns on the team anymore. They don't have... If you want to go in the Wayback Machine, Mike Commodore grew a fro. Like, a massive, like, red-headed fro when he played for the Hurricanes in 2006. And there were some real playoff beards then. You watch the Canes, I don't see beards. Now, I'm not saying that's a thing across the league now, but that's no longer a thing in the league. Vegas probably has a ton of playoff beards. But Carolina doesn't. And to answer your question with me, I do not grow facial hair well at all. It just gets patchy, and it doesn't look good. And it's not... See, I can't...
6: You gotta fight those.
5: I can't rock it the way you rock it, is what I'm trying to say.
6: You fight through the patchiness.
5: Why? What's on the other side?
6: A full beard.
5: And
6: I mean, you're too late.
5: How long does that take?
6: Well, you do it in college. You're a little late. So if you want to, do you have a master's?
5: Do I have a master's?
6: Yeah.
5: No.
6: Well, if you go get a master's, maybe you can then grow the beard out and it'll work.
5: Why do I have to be in college to grow the beard?
6: Well, if you want the scientific answer, it's more hormonal related. It's not going to work for you. That was just a joke to go get a master's and a beard.
5: Oh, I understood. Understood. What do we have to put this show to bed?
6: Well, thankfully, no beard jokes, but we do have a terrible story that involves bees. If you don't like bees, you are not going to like this one. I'll share it with you next.
4: It's the two best words in sports. Game 7. Thunder. Spurs. Wemby versus SGA. One more time. An entire season comes down to this. Tomorrow night, winner advances to the NBA Finals. Westwood One Sports.
7: The U.S. Treasury quietly released its official financial report for 2025. It appears by its own numbers, the U.S. government seems insolvent. It's reported that the Treasury shows about $6 trillion in assets and over $47 trillion in liabilities. Add it all up, and it looks like the U.S. owes more than $130 trillion it doesn't have. 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
1: It's good to have the tallest Latino in sports talk in a tag team tandem with Andrew. Mondo, very, very wise on your part to remember playing No Rain by Blind Melon in that spot. Because for years in North Carolina, I'd always close the week. I just always appreciated something about that song. In fact, I closed my shows every day. It wasn't just Friday. With Blind Melon, No Rain. Something about that song just always put a smile on my face. And tonight especially, as I felt sentimental and nostalgic, talking about the Carolina Hurricanes getting to the Stanley Cup Final for the first time in 20 years. And, man, it's going to be an awesome weekend with baseball regionals and USA Soccer, a friendly in Charlotte, of all places, on Sunday. And you can listen to that on Westwood One Sports. Make sure, if you haven't already, that you're subscribed to the podcast, searching Westwood One Sports Night, Apple Podcasts, and on Spotify. And then the YouTube channel, Westwood One Sports Night as well. Great community already in that chat. Appreciate you guys. See you guys in there. However and wherever you choose to listen or watch the program, we greatly appreciate that. Now let's close things out by putting this show to bed.

0: any sort of truck flipped over on the road, bad.
1: Mm-hmm.
0: We're in agreement there. I feel like it's even worse when what is inside the truck is then not inside the truck. Now, sometimes that can be like energy drinks. Sometimes that can be like coffee. Sometimes it could be, I don't know, a piece of wood. I don't know. Well, in North Dakota, a situation like that took place where a truck fell over. It was collided with, fell over, top comes off. The cargo is now outside of the truck. But the cargo was beehives.
1: Oh, boy.
0: So when a truck flipped, 600 to 800 bees that were in the truck are now outside of the truck. Not ideal.
1: This reminds me of the awful movie. I remember we were discussing possibilities for punishments for losing a bet. By the way, we need Liddell to pay off that bet still from March Madness and The Last Dab. It needs to happen. I don't know if Linnell's coming up this weekend. If he is, I'll take care of it somehow. But if he isn't, we need to figure that out some way. But one of the bets I was considering is, don't worry, it's not getting stung by a bee. It's watching a movie of our choosing. And sometimes you choose a movie for comedic effect. Not that the movie's funny, but it's funny that you have to sit here and watch this movie. So you might choose, if you'd never seen, I don't know, Gone with the Wind, to watch a 4-hour movie. Or, in the case I'm specifically citing here, watching a movie that's just objectively bad, like The Wicker Man, starring Nick Cage, where there is a climactic scene where he is being engulfed by bees.

0: he has. This is an Oscar-winning actor. He has the line, "Oh no, not the bees! The bees!" That's what I'm thinking of as you describe this story. What's the proper course of action when the bees get out?
1: Stay in your car. Keep
0: driving.
1: How about
0: for the people that were in the car?
1: He got stung.
0: That is now flipped over. Okay.
1: Because think about it, like, I can't imagine. I don't know what the bees' mentality is. You know, I don't have access. But you're probably not happy being stuck in a truck.
0: As long as the queen bee isn't threatened, you might not be stung as much as you. I know a little bit about bees because my mom has picked up a fascination. And when she picks up fascination, she goes full in, 100%, 2 feet in, as Dabo Sweeney would say, on beekeeping. Like, she has hives in her house. She has hives in the backyard. Tons of bees. And she knows a ton about it. And she's not worried at all that she's going to get stung by the bees.
1: You should ask her.
0: I don't know why that's a fascination.
1: Queen bee would be upset if she was being effectively trafficked. I don't know if you can traffic bees. But effectively trafficked in North Dakota. And then the vehicle in which she was being trafficked in fell over. At the very least, it probably woke her up from a nap. And I'm grumpy when I wake up from a nap. I'm sure she is too.
0: Did you ever have a weird hobby or an off-the-wall kind of hobby? Do you still have something like that?
1: What is beekeeping off the wall?
0: Yes.
1: I don't have a beekeeping hobby. I like making various kinds of coffees, but I don't think that's off the wall.
0: You make your own coffee?
1: Yeah.
0: How?
1: Like the step-by-step process. Sometimes it's an espresso machine, and then you get if I'm feeling a cortado, you balance it towards 2.7 ounces of milk, 2.7 ounces of coffee, double shot, mix it up a little bit, maybe pump a little bit of syrup in there, some cinnamon. If you're feeling good, you could do a shaken espresso, which I usually do four shots.
0: So you're not growing your own beans and then smashing and doing...
1: No, this is not farm to table.
0: Right. So what type of coffee do you purchase to start this process?
1: So it could be mostly Nespresso pods. That's the big kick because they're better iced. We got a bunch of beans, most of them local, from the greater DMV area. My parents, when they travel, they like to get me coffee beans. Sometimes it's a little excessive because they'll be like, here's a pound of coffee beans from insert wherever they traveled. And I'm like, I would have, a smaller bag would have been nice because, like, I don't have room for a pound. You see a pound of coffee beans, it looks like a brick.
0: It does. I have seen.
1: And I grind it by
0: but
1: hand.
0: But for me, it's, I just have a chai tea latte mix that I mix with milk, and that's it. Call it a day.
1: You gotta be on coffee. I think you'd like it.
0: I don't like the taste.
1: You haven't had it right then. I was there once.
0: So you don't think it's possible for someone to not like the taste?
1: No. Because, like, you like the taste of a chai tea latte that's largely milk. You can very much decorate up milk to make the coffee taste fine.
0: You know, the same thing you just said there, that's the same way people describe tequila as well. Like, if you don't like tequila, then you just haven't had the good enough tequila. Like, those people won't accept that you just won't like tequila. Even though I remember one time I took a shot of tequila when I was in college, and I was so disrupted by it, I did like a fake phone call where I walked outside and threw up in a bush. It's my reaction to a tequila shot. I'm not a tequila guy. Plain and simple. This was productive. What a show. Starting off our weekend the right way. This has been Westwood One Sports Night.
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1: Hi, everybody, and welcome to On Target with your host, Penny Wolfgang. We're here every week, and we talk about subjects that we think are interesting and important and topical for all of us who live here in the Western New York community. Oh, and I'm your host, Penny Wolfgang, but I think you heard that a few times, right? So I get a chance to talk today to an old friend and sort of colleague, and somebody who you are really familiar with. And now we're going to be talking to John Flynn about a different position. We talked to him over the years as he was the district attorney here in Erie County. But now we're going to be talking to him about his new challenge as Tonawanda Town Supervisor. Welcome, John Flynn, and thank you so much for joining us today.
2: Thank you very much, Judge. It's great to be back.
1: Yeah, it's good to talk to you about your new position, but as I said, I think our audiences are pretty familiar with you because you were kind enough many times when you were the district attorney in Erie County to come and talk to us about subjects and issues that we cared about that have to do with law and order. But now we're in a different situation because you were recently appointed by the Tonawanda Town Board as the town supervisor. And first of all, I wonder if people have any idea what a town supervisor does.
2: Well, I mean,
1: is that a good question?
2: Yeah, sure. The town supervisor is, it's kind of like the mayor of Tonawanda. I mean, supervisor and the mayor are kind of interchangeable terms. I mean, they're, legally they're different. But, the way our system is set up in New York State, cities have mayors, villages have mayors, and towns have supervisors. Again, I don't know who created that term, hundreds of years ago in New York State, but it was created. But, in essence, the town supervisor is the mayor of the particular town that he or she resides in.
1: So they have all the responsibilities, so to
2: sure.
1: speak.
2: Right? Obviously, from a legal standpoint, as you're familiar with, there are different responsibilities. Are different in the sense that mayors are kind of in cities in particular are kind of independent offices, and then they have the city council. In town government and in village governments, the council, the supervisor is actually part of the council. And here we call it the town board. So the supervisor is actually part of the town board, and the supervisor only has one vote out of five town board members. So, a particular council member in a town, and again, this is not just Tonawanda, anywhere in New York State, a town board member, a council member in a town, has the equal amount of weighted vote as the supervisor does. So from a voting standpoint, it's not as strong as a mayor is in a city. But when it comes to, the administration, the day-to-day operation of the town, then that's where the supervisor has been kind of delegated to be responsible for that.
1: Well, we chatted before about your job and your interest in it, or you've chatted with other people. What are your hopes and goals now that you have this position, and what are you thinking about Tonawanda?
2: Well, let's kind of piggyback on your opening comments there, where you obviously alluded to the fact that I just recently spent 8 years as our district attorney here in Erie County, and you and I have talked over the years numerous times on, like you stated, issues of public safety and law enforcement and law and order. Well, that doesn't really kind of stay at the door when I become supervisor. Actually, the door is wide open now because the town of Tonawanda has its own police agency, Tonawanda Police Department, and as a supervisor, you are in charge of that police agency. So, obviously, public safety and law and order are first and foremost on my mind, always will be, and my first priority is to ensure that the town residents have the best police force in Western New York, that we are the safest community in Western New York, that there is law and order in the town of Tonawanda, and that people who live in the town and who work in the town and who come and play in the town feel safe and know that they can come to a community that has an outstanding police department, prioritizes public safety, and that they can live, work, and play in a community that is safe. So that is obviously first and foremost, always will be, and quite frankly, not surprising to your listeners here when, you know, the former district attorney is now the supervisor of town of Tonawanda. But, you know, after, you know, moving on from public safety, obviously, probably the biggest challenge that not just supervisors, but all executives, chief executive officers of municipal governments have are budgetary issues. We are seeing now, obviously, in you know the city of Buffalo, the new mayor is dealing with financial challenges. And again, I applaud him for taking them on and facing them up front. But, you know, it's not just the mayor of the city of Buffalo. Every mayor across New York State, every town supervisor and village mayor across New York State has the same issues. We are faced with a tax cap that was placed on all local governments by the governor, Governor Cuomo, you know, years ago. That tax cap is 2% per year, where, you know, municipalities are only allowed to raise their property taxes 2%. And if they got to go higher than that, they got to override the tax cap. The you know, again, that's good in theory. And, you know, I agree with lower taxes in theory. Don't get me wrong. But in reality, when inflation is going up well over 2% every year, it's very difficult to keep it within that tax cap. And so that's what that's a challenge we're all facing now.
1: Yes, as you said, everybody, not just Tonawanda, right?
2: Everybody. I mean, this is every mayor of every city and every supervisor of every town across New York State.
1: I definitely don't want to talk about the tax issue too much because it gets everybody all excited and upset.
2: Yep.
1: And I don't want them to be upset any more than they have to be, especially early in the morning, John. So we're gonna the town you have I didn't get a chance to ask you this already. You have a background in Tonawanda from your whole life and your family, and a reason why, and you were there, a reason why you wanted to, you know, become involved with Tonawanda. And I didn't ask you about that, but I wanted you to tell us a little bit about how you grew up there and all your associations with Tonawanda, because you were the town judge before.
2: Sure.
1: But people might have forgotten that.
2: Yeah, no, my wife was actually raised in the town of Tonawanda. I actually grew up in East Aurora. My family was from South Buffalo, and my father moved from South Buffalo to East Aurora when I was young. And I grew up in East Aurora, went to East Aurora High School, and then went off to college. And then after college, I joined the Navy. And after serving on active duty in the Navy, I came back to Buffalo to go to law school at UB. After I stayed in the reserves during law school, Navy reserves during law school, and then after I graduated law school, I went back on active duty again for 5 more years as a Navy lawyer, a JAG. I got out of the Navy for the second time off active duty in 2001. And in 2001, by this time I had been married. I had 4 kids at that time. But in 2001, 4 of my 5 I had were born, and so my wife and I decided to move to the town of Tonawanda. After bouncing around the Navy on active duty for a number of years, my wife was like, we're moving back near my parents. I said, yes, dear. And that was the end of that conversation. I had moved to Tonawanda in 2001. And as you alluded to, I got involved in politics first in the town of Tonawanda. In 2003, I ran for a seat on the town board, and I was elected as a councilman in 2003. And then in 2006, I was appointed the town judge, and then had to run that following year in 2007. So I served as town judge from 2006 to 2010. And then in 2010, I became the town attorney. And I served as town attorney up until I became DA in 2016. So I had 13 years of experience in town government as being a member of the town board, town judge, and as town attorney. So I've been gone now for 10 years. I was DA, as we all know, for 8 years. And then the past 2 years, I've been just practicing law and kind of, waiting for my next opportunity. And then this arose. And so obviously when this opportunity came about, I jumped at it because I love the town of Tonawanda. I am thankful for what they have done for me and my family. When I moved back to Tonawanda in 2001, my oldest was 10 years old, just starting middle school. My fifth child wasn't even born yet. So in theory, all my children were raised in the town of Tonawanda. And all five of my children went through the Kenton School District and graduated from Ken Maurice High School and went on to college. My youngest is actually graduating from college next month. So all my kids have done well because of the town of Tonawanda school system and the community that we grew up in. So quite frankly, Judge, I owe the town of Tonawanda. I owe them for what they have done for me and my family, in particular, my children. And so the fact that I now can become town supervisor and quite frankly, like pay them back is very important to me and quite frankly, meaningful to me.
1: Well, you know, is there something that you call a Tonawandan? Is that what it is?
2: Yes.
1: Okay, so,
2: yeah.
1: So you're absolutely a native Tonawandan. In case you just tuned in, you are listening to On Target with your host, Penny Wolfgang. And the familiar voice that you hear is John Flynn, who is our former well-known district attorney and who is now the Tonawanda town supervisor. And that is, we are discussing everything to do with him and Tonawanda, and anything you ever wanted to know about Tonawanda, just call right here, ask right here, because we have an expert. You know, that reminds me of what is unique in a way about Tonawanda, and I was just thinking about it, is that it has a waterfront, and
2: yes.
1: People, this was kind of funny, but the over the last vacation is Old Mississippi, no. Are those two of the restaurants in Tonawanda?
2: They're in the city of Tonawanda.
1: Oh, they're in the city. Okay,
2: yeah.
1: My daughter and my granddaughter and I went there for the first time. I was there for the first time this past weekend. However, let's talk about the waterfront a little bit, because I know that's really integral to the issues and what you have to offer in the town and what you want to promote and talk about.
2: Absolutely. Think about this from a regional standpoint. You have obviously the city of Buffalo and the waterfront that's been developed in the city of Buffalo now for the past 20 years. Former Congressman Higgins was obviously very involved in trying to build up the waterfront in the city of Buffalo, and my dear friend Congressman Kennedy has taken up that mantle as well. So over the course of the past 20 or 30 years, you've had pockets, obviously, of areas in the city of Buffalo that have been built up on the waterfront. And then that's to the south of Tonawanda, the town.
1: Right.
2: To the north of the town, you have, like you mentioned, the areas in the city of Tonawanda, and there are pockets there. Nyiwanda Park, the hot dog stands that they have there on the river there. Other areas that they have on the waterfront in kind of the downtown area of the city of Tonawanda. And then, which is booming right now, look at North Tonawanda and all the restaurants and shops and cafes that are on the riverfront there in North Tonawanda. So you have development over the course of the past 20 years on the river in North Tonawanda, the city of Tonawanda, and the city of Buffalo. Well, what is right in the middle of all that? The town of Tonawanda. Mm. The town of Tonawanda is in the middle of all that activity. And so the way I look at it, we are the foundation, quite frankly, that can connect north and south with the city of Buffalo and North Tonawanda and the city of Tonawanda. We are the linchpin there that can connect all that together if we now focus on our waterfront and build up on there, which I plan on doing. Right now, it's pretty much all industrial, as it has been for 100 years, okay? Obviously, we had a huge plant on there, the Huntley plant. There are other plants and manufacturing entities that are on the riverfront as well. But the town is in the process of taking over the Huntley plant. We've done it through eminent domain, and we are kind of on the goal line now to get in the end zone here to take over that site. And then there are other areas on the riverfront as well that we are looking at developing a relationship with the owners of certain properties on the riverfront there as well. And we are looking at the future in building up the riverfront in the town of Tonawanda, which will then connect the city of Buffalo to the south and the city of Tonawanda and North Tonawanda to the north, and make the whole riverfront a regional destination for not just people in the north towns, but people all over Erie County, Western New York, and quite frankly, New York State.
1: I was shocked when we were going to Old Man River or whatever, and we were sitting, whatever, there's two of them. One is called Mississippi something, one is Old Man River. And all the boats and the people were walking by. It was, one of the few beautiful days. And the water is so beautiful there. And I thought, I wondered, why people are not using it, aware of it. I swear I'd never been there before. And also, I don't know the difference between the Tonawandas. I give up.
2: It's being used, but obviously it has unlimited potential, though, to be used much more. And again, if we can build that up and start doing things on it, which I plan on doing, then, it's going to be a beautiful place for people to go.
1: Now, you also mentioned, you didn't mention the Tonawanda Coke site or the idea that they're trying to build some plants or businesses. I assume that electricity and everything would be, that it would be good for the economy if they do whatever they're talking about.
2: Well, maybe. The verdict is still out on that, all right? There was a old industrial area in Tonawanda called the Tonawanda Coke Plant. That was a manufacturing entity for years and years. It went out of business. A developer bought the property and, quite frankly, spent millions and millions of dollars cleaning it up. And so I applaud the developer and the owner of that property now for what they've done from an environmental standpoint in cleaning that area up and in making that area now suitable for other uses. It's not suitable to build a housing on it, okay, but it's certainly suitable for other, industrial uses. They want to put a data center on that site.
1: I just read that.
2: They want to put a data center on our site. And, data centers are controversial. Data centers, there are issues with data centers all over the country. There are electricity issues with data centers from the standpoint that these data centers, they use so much electricity that it has tangential effects on the residents and businesses in the area of where the data centers are, because they just suck up so much juice, these data centers. I mean, think about it. The data center that they're proposing there is going to use the same amount of electricity that the entire town of Tonawanda and the entire town of Amherst use combined. So think of all the electricity in the town of Tonawanda and town of Amherst, all the businesses, all the homes, all the schools, everything. Combine them together, and that equals the amount of electricity this data center wants to use. So you're talking about a lot of juice, okay? And you know, the question becomes, how is that going to affect the residents and businesses of the town of Tonawanda? I need answers to that question before I agree to this, okay? There are also environmental concerns.
1: Yeah, it sounds like it.
2: There are noise concerns. There are water concerns. And, you know, we've seen across the country that these data centers come in and they build up these huge warehouses and they operate for 2 or 3 years and then they go out of business and they leave. And now the community is stuck with this huge warehouse in their town or village or city. And like, what do we do with it now? So, there are a lot of issues that need to be looked at. Again, I have not made my mind up yet. I am open. I know there are a lot of people against these data centers, but you know, so there are pros and cons to them. And you know, I've told everyone up to now, and I'll tell the listeners right now, and anyone who's going to hear this in the future, that I have an open mind. Just like the former DA did when I was DA, I will review all the evidence. And that after taking in all the evidence, I will then make my decision.
1: Okay. Former district attorney, that makes me want to go back to just the very beginning when we talked about a crime and your priority is safe streets. I think the major crimes that we talk about lately in towns and villages and Tonawanda, I'm sure, are these issues of the people, the kids, I want to say, stealing cards.
2: No question about it.
1: That is that to me is like such a serious thing. The consequences to the people are the victims are so disregarded. People don't understand the serious consequences. But I know you can take into account a lot of factors. But tell me what you think can be done about that issue.
2: Well, you're exactly right. It is from a suburban standpoint, not just the town of Tonawanda, but all suburban areas in Erie County. From a suburban standpoint, car thefts are the number one concern. No question about it. And the majority of the car thefts are being done by kids, minors. And so whenever you're dealing with minors, you're dealing with the Raise the Age law in New York State. The Raise the Age law was passed in New York State in my early years as district attorney back in 2017 and 2018. And basically what the Raise the Age did was it lowered the age of responsibility for individuals to go into family court instead of adult court to 16 years old. It used to be 18 years old. It used to be 16-year-olds could go to adult court. Now you got to be 18 to go to adult court, and all 16 and 17-year-olds now are going to family court. And this is a problem. This is a problem that has serious ramifications for, like you said, the victims of car thefts, because now someone going to work at 7 o'clock in the morning comes out and their car's gone. They can't get to work. They can't take their kids to school. They can't go to a doctor appointment. They can't do anything because their car has been stolen. And so What can be done? Well, obviously, you know, we need to fix the raise the age law. But that's an Albany thing, unfortunately, and I can't snap my fingers and fix that. Where we have to hold these 16 and 17 year olds and the younger kids more accountable. And you know, we when I was DA and the current DA is doing it now, we need to take advantage of some of the changes that have been made in the bail reform areas, where if we have repeat offenders, the judges need to hold them accountable, and if necessary, put a bail on them. Because while you're probably not going to be able to put bail on them on the first offense, like 99% probably not, if they do it again, there are mechanisms to put bail on that individual. And we have to have the mindset that while on one hand we want to help children and recognize that they are children and get them the services they need to get out of a life of crime, but on the other hand we got to hold them accountable too. And we can't just give them a slap on the wrist every time and let them go. There needs to be consequences to actions, and if that consequence means some jail time or, you know, time in a youth detention facility, it's got to happen. So, you know, we can give people second chances, but we can also be tough on crime at the same time. You know, you can do both. I've said that for 10 years now.
1: And it's, as I said, it's so, as you said, and I agree with, it's so important too. It seems, you know, inconsequential until you think about what you just said. What happens to the victims? What happens to the person who needs their car and who also monetarily that it can be the insurance doesn't cover it? I mean, it's just not a nuisance or a, like people would say, oh, there's no victim. It is a victim crime. And I'm so glad that we talked about that a little bit so people can start thinking about it and what their consequences should be. And I'm glad we got to talk to you about all of these issues, how the things that you have to know, John, not just crime, but I don't know about taxes and about plants. And how do you know all that? I just can't get over it. Okay. Thank you so much for sharing all that information with us. And thanks for listening, everybody, to On Target with Penny Wolfgang. Please join me again next week. Same time, same station. Have a good week. Be safe. Bye now.
0: 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If you have any comments or suggestions, please write to Penny Wolfgang at 500 Corporate Parkway, Suite 200, Amherst, New York, 14226. This is On Target with Penny Wolfgang, a program that takes an inside look at what is happening in Western New York with news, features, and special guests. Now, here's your host, Penny Wolfgang.
1: Hi, everybody, and welcome to On Target with your host, Penny Wolfgang. Thank you so much for listening every week, and we talk about subjects that we think are current and important and local and topical. It's all the same thing, right? I'm saying the same thing, but basically, especially today, we want to talk to, we're going to talk to long-serving Erie County historian and retired history teacher, I never even knew that, Doug Kohler. And Doug is the, as I said, Erie County historian. And I just heard him speak recently, gave a really, really interesting talk with visuals, which I don't know what we can do about that here on the radio, about the Pan Am exhibit and about the 250th
3: New
1: celebration
3: York State 250, yep.
1: Of that is going to be taking place here in Western New York. Wait, maybe in the whole state.
3: It is. It's not only in the whole state, it's nationally. But
1: yes.
3: What's happened is it's sort of drilled down to New York State and Erie County for us.
1: Okay, so that is what we're going to be talking about, Doug. And I'm so excited because you know everything about all of this. But let me start with the celebration. With that, I was talking to you before we went on the air. Mm-hmm. So here in Erie County, we're going to be like have a commission that's going to be making the plans of how all the different celebrations mm-hmm. are going to take place. Is that how it's working?
3: Yes. So 2.5, almost 3 years ago now, a number of stakeholders, myself, Melissa Brown from the History Museum, Rich Pizak, who's with Buffalo Public Schools, got together with the county executive to talk about a number of things that were coming down the road, New York State 250 being one of them, the Pan Am 125, next year is Freedom 2027, the 200th anniversary of emancipation in New York State, and then the city of Buffalo turns 200 in 2032. So there was like this runway of events. And in sitting down with the county executive, his decision was that we should have a standing commission, the Erie County Historical Commission, and that the commissioners would be, you know, kind of overseeing through subcommittees a lot of these different events from New York State 250, Pan Am 125. We have historical buildings and markers. So that commission, the Erie County Historical Commission, is kind of the umbrella organization for a lot of what's going on.
1: All right. Let's go back to what the celebration or what the meaning of it is. Mm-hmm. Okay.
3: So this year, we're marking it as 250, but the reality is that it will span from now until 2033. It's actually an 8-year commemoration from 2025 to 2033. Those are the years of the revolution. But we're focusing a lot this year because this is the signing of the Declaration of Independence. So that's why it's 250 in 2026, because it's 250 from 1776. As far as our commemoration goes, we are not doing a 2020 or a July 4th event, because there's going to be a big sale event in New York City like there was back in 1776. So we've pushed our event out into August, but that's going to be okay, and I can tell you why in a minute. Look like you had a question.
1: Okay, no.
3: So we decided there was no point competing with New York City. They're going to have all the tall ships like they did, I guess, 50 years ago. So we've moved our date into August. There'll be a press conference in June, so I can't get too far out over my skis. But we've moved our event, and most importantly is we're working in conjunction with Niagara County. So it'll be a 2-day, one day is going to be for Niagara County, one day is going to be for Erie County, and that'll give us a chance to really celebrate up and down the length of the Niagara River, and we think that's really meaningful to the people of West New York and to specifically the people here of Erie County.
1: Yeah, definitely. So we'll soon find out what is going to be taking place.
3: Yes, my understanding is the press conference is going to be the they're still looking, but it should be the first week of June. So next week or certainly the week after, because our planning is well underway. We know where it's going to be, when it's going to be. But I don't want to get out ahead of the press conference.
1: Well, I think it's amazing that it's what's interesting that it's going to include all the both counties.
3: Well,
1: that's important.
3: Yeah, like with the War of 1812 bicentennial, we're at a bit of a disadvantage. Niagara County's got a fort that goes back 300 years. You know, they'll be celebrating the 300th anniversary of Fort Niagara this year. So if you're looking for something from the Revolution, Niagara County's got the fort. But I think there's a real meaningful reason to look at the length of the Niagara River and how this region's history is so, you know, the river is so important to who we are, and to have our commemoration span from Lake Ontario all the way down to Lake Erie. I think that's going to be really special.
1: Good. That leads me to ask you about the importance of the Erie Canal and in history, and also to ask you to tell everyone about our Waterway of Change and the exhibit.
3: So last year we celebrated the 200th anniversary of the canal, but it's not a finite celebration. Many of the things that we did last year are going to be revisited this year. So the building where they built the Seneca Chief, the long shed at Canal Side, was repurposed. We opened it last Memorial Day as the Waterway of Change. A look at the impact of the canal. There's certainly elements that commemorate the work that the engineers did of literally digging this 363-mile canal in the wilderness without, you know, inventing the tools that they needed, the machinery they needed as they went. But at the same time, the Waterway of Change looks at how it impacted other groups as well. Certainly the indigenous people, the Seneca, were adversely impacted as their land was taken for the canal, as all the Haudenosaunee were. And then we look at immigrants. We look at African Americans. So it's a real comprehensive look. And when it was put together, the direction we were given was that it wasn't to be just a static, come in, look at some artifacts and walk out, but it's touch screens, it's audio devices, it's at the end you have the chance to write an interactive postcard. So, you know, our charge in putting it together was to make it something that you could come in and be hands-on to learn about the canal. So that's open again this year. We opened back in March, if I believe. Summer hours are into play now that we're after Memorial Day. But that's still going on. The Seneca Chief is on its way back from New York City. So the canal is not open year-round, the canal itself. They take the water out. So the water is back in the canal. It opened, if I remember right, May 15th. And so the Seneca Chief spent the winter in Waterford, New York, up near Albany, because last October it went from here, the length of the canal, down the Hudson to New York City for the wetting of the waters. They couldn't get it all the way back, so it stayed in Waterford. And what I found interesting is that it wasn't in a dry dock. They had to put it in the mud because the boards couldn't be out, because that would be bad for the wood. They literally dropped it in the mud and left it there for the winter, and now that the canal is full of water, it's on its way home, and it'll be on display as it was last year at Canal Site.
1: Mm-hmm. And I want to tell everybody that, as you all know by now, I'm involved and honored to be so with the Buffalo History Museum, and the Waterway of Change exhibit not only is interesting, but it is free.
3: It's right.
1: And anyone can just walk in and learn all that you just said and see all the exhibit that, you know, while it's open, and it's free to the public. So if you're down at the waterfront, it's a really interesting exhibit and important.
3: I think one of the special
1: because it explains the importance.
3: Yeah, and one of the special things we did is people walking Canal Side will see these big white arches. We call them thresholds or external activations. They've got QR codes. So if you're walking around Canal Side and you see one of these arches, scan the QR code and you'll hear the experts that we worked with talk about industry and African Americans and indigenous people right there outside in the place where that history actually happened. It's a really special way to engage with history at the place it actually took place.
1: And maybe I need you to maybe explain why it's so important, why the Erie Canal was so important to in history.
3: I think, you know, it's both for New York State. It is I would suggest it is like the internet of its day. Ideas traveled the length of the canal. One of the things that I worked on for Water of Change was its social impact. So, you know, we think of women's rights here in New York State, or abolition in New York State, or religious revivalism. But those things happened here because we had the canal. So you've got, you know, the Mormons in Palmyra, and you've got the Women's Rights Convention in Seneca Falls. And those ideas travel, you know, in that 5-6 day journey across the canal much more quickly than if you were trying to send letters or journals or newspapers along, you know, in a stagecoach that could take weeks to get from Albany to Buffalo. So that's, I mean, one impact is its social change, but it brings immigrants west. It sends, you know, goods east. I was telling a tour group at Waterway of Change a couple of days ago, we talk about Buffalo as the Queen City because this is where one end of the canal was. We had the grain elevators. By the time of the Pan Am, we were the eighth largest city in the United States. But Rochester is the flower city, not F-L-O-W-E-R, F-L-O-U-R, because they used the power of the Genesee Falls there to power flour mills. And so grain that came down through the canal was milled there. Syracuse is the salt city because of the salt works that were there. So it impacts not only the cities across the canal in New York State, but then both ends. People come to Buffalo. They go up the immigrant steps, which visitors to Canal Side can walk today. They got on lake freighters, and they went as far west as Minnesota. And so it opens over half the United States. And then you've got goods going, you know, to New York City. When the canal opened in Rochester, they had a celebration. And one of the things they did was they sent oysters packed in ice from New York City to Rochester because they'd never seen anything like that. An oyster, of course, wouldn't survive the journey, but packed in ice on the canal. Now it got there in days, and that was part of their celebration when the canal opened.
1: It's definitely important, and as far as Buffalo goes, it put us on the map.
3: Oh, for sure.
1: In many ways,
3: yeah.
1: Right? Economically and, you know, culturally.
3: And then, you know, you've got not 20, 30 years after the canal's going, you have railroads, but they work to a large extent hand in hand for at least 50 years before railroads overtake the canal. But all of that happens right here. And a lot of people will ask, you know, what was, you know, going back to the Pan Am, you know, was it William McKinley's assassination? Is that what cursed Buffalo? Was that the beginning of the end? And of course it wasn't. It wasn't for the Pan Am. It wasn't for the city. Interestingly, the Great Depression hits Buffalo harder. And I'm a historian, not an economist, so I really don't have a great explanation why, but Pierce Arrow, Larkin, you know, those companies that were bedrock of Buffalo don't survive the Great Depression. But even so, the city is still on a solid footing. What changes related to water is the change in the St. Lawrence Seaway. In the early 1950s, the seaway is expanded so that freighters can now go from the Great Lakes to the Atlantic. So instead of coming to Buffalo and unloading that grain and putting it on trains or trucks or canal barges, it now goes right past Buffalo and out to the, you know, to ports all over the world. That's really what is the watershed moment for Buffalo to have to begin to reinvent itself.
1: I thought it was the railroads. The railroads that took the place of the Erie Canal.
3: I think so, but Buffalo's a huge rail hub. I think it's that change in water traffic that while we still get lake freighters here, you know, the other day I was down at the waterfront and they were making Cheerios. It's one of the best things about going down to the waterfront when
1: always talks about
3: General
1: the smell.
3: Mills is, yeah, and it's distinctive. But the fact that many of those lake freighters would literally take a left turn within sight of Buffalo to go up the Welland Canal and out directly to the Atlantic, I think can't be undermined. And then ultimately, you know, when railroads in the 70s, I don't want to say fail, but that whole infrastructure changes, there's no question that's devastating to Buffalo as well.
1: Well, this is a perfect time. First of all, I want to interrupt and tell everyone that today you are listening to On Target with your host, Penny Wolfgang, and we are talking to Doug Kola, who is the long-serving Erie County historian. And we're talking about a lot of things that have to do with history that are really relevant now. And I started to say that when we were talking about, when I saw you recently and you were talking about the Pan Am and the importance of the Pan Am, the very first thing that you said and explained was how Buffalo, I was like so shocked, was the third, something like that, most important place, a city in the country.
3: Eighth largest,
1: in those days.
3: I mean, top 10 in 1900.
1: Top 10. And I was like, oh no, how things have changed. I said, if only we could turn the clock back.
3: Yeah, I mean, today, if you look at it, depending on how cities are ranked, I mean, we're in the mid-40s, lower 40s. So it's come a long way. But the Pan Am was certainly viewed by the men who lived in those mansions on Delaware Avenue as a chance to show off the progress, the industrial progress that Buffalo exemplified at the turn of the century.
1: Okay, so tell us why Buffalo was important.
3: Well,
1: in those days.
3: Yeah, so as we've been talking about, the canal, the waterfront allowed for development of all sorts of different industries. You had everything from metalworking to the grain elevators. Tanneries were a big deal. So it was this wide variety of industries that existed here. One of my favorite examples is one of the mansions that still exists on Delaware is the Goodyear Mansion. And they were, there were two brothers, Frank and Charles, if I remember right. And they came into a stand of timber in northern Pennsylvania. It's a fascinating story, but that would take the rest of our time. But suffice it to say, they came into a stand of timber. And they began to mill it. And they realized that if they owned the railroad that ran from their stand of timber to Buffalo, that they would make more money. Then they realized that if they owned the bank that financed the railroad that serviced their timber, they would make even. So it's almost a Rockefeller-esque, you know, owning all of the elements of business, to the point that they had a cottage down in Georgia. Let me make sure I've got my right. And the cottage was between the Macy's and, I mean, they were, this cottage was with the millionaires of the United States. And I just was, I guess that was the moment where I'm like, I maybe have underestimated the Goodyears, because if they were, you know, neighbor to neighbor with millionaires from New York City and all over the country, you know, Buffalo really had that type of wealth at the turn of the century. And the Pan Am was a chance for Buffalo's wealthy to show it off. Now, there is an urban legend that Buffalo had the Pan Am because we had more millionaires than anybody else. And that's not true. But we certainly did have a large number of millionaires who saw a World's Fair as a chance to show off the wealth and the progress Buffalo had made because of the canal, because of railroads, because of the industry.
1: Now, I learned from you also that we were, I didn't really follow this, and I don't know if our listeners did. There was a World Fair prior to us in Chicago, and we were in competition in a way to trying to make ours here in Buffalo as good or greater.
3: Yeah. So the World's Fairs are great. A phenomenon of the, well, they still exist, I shouldn't say, but in sections that prior to World War I, World's Fairs are a very important tool in terms of getting people to come to the World's Fair and see things to buy, getting an opportunity to learn about things that you wouldn't, you know, as a person in Buffalo before the internet, before TV, a chance to see things that you would never see anywhere else in your life. And up until the Pan Am in 1901, the crowning achievement had been the Chicago World's Fair of 1893, called the White City. It was this enormous, where Grant Park is today in Chicago. But all the buildings were white. And so the planners in Buffalo were like, okay, and other fairs after Chicago had done similar, you know, classical-looking white buildings, Buffalo was like, we're going to do something totally different. We're going to do color. And so Buffalo becomes the Rainbow City. Every building, there's a color scheme that's to unite the Pan Am, and every building has certain colors in it. The seafoam green that represents electricity. So not only were we going to do better than Chicago with color, we were going to do better with electricity. Our Ferris wheel competitor had to be a little bit taller than the Chicago Ferris wheel. So the whole thing about the Pan Am was we need to be, you know, in all ways, more lights, more color, taller Ferris wheel. Ours looked like a gigantic teeter-totter with two wheels, one on each end. But when it would have said its max, it was 15 feet taller than George Ferris's wheel in Chicago. So the Columbian Exposition is our, you know, we were going to do better in every way we could.
1: And I also was fascinated by the conversation about how the different ethnic groups were represented, because the purpose of the World Fair, just like you said, involves the word world.
3: Yeah. And it's very difficult to find the right language to talk about those exhibits. You know, they are racist. They represent the United States in 1901, where the Supreme Court had just said, in the case of Plessy Ferguson, that separate but equal for the races is legal. And the United States at that point was, we'd just come off the war with Spain. We were developing an empire in the Caribbean and the Pacific. And so this was a chance for the organizers of the fair to say, there's a reason that it's okay for us to control these places in Central America and in the Pacific and in South America, because the view would have been we're better, we're more advanced, and that there was this social Darwinism, this hierarchy of races and societies, and that the Pan Am was going to be at the top, and indigenous people and Africans from Africa and Black Americans were not on an equal footing, and many of the exhibits, especially on the Midway, were intended to sort of reinforce this stratification of race and culture.
1: But also they were truthfully showing and trying to inform people about these different areas of the country.
3: Yeah, and that's I think that's what makes the language tough.
1: Of the world.
3: Yeah, indeed. Yeah, but that's what makes, we had a panel at the TR site in the beginning of April, and I was very fortunate to be on it with Melissa and with Melissa Leonard, who is Seneca, and Barbara Nevergold of the African American, the Buffalo's African American community, talking about different types of representation and how they often were presented as stereotypes in the name of education. You know, they presented the stereotypes that fairgoers expected to see but that obviously weren't, you know, real representations of indigenous people or African Americans, or, you know, so that it makes us uncomfortable when we look at these exhibits, because they were done in the name of education, but in a way that today is just nothing that we find acceptable.
1: But on a really positive note, there was a lot of education going on about, well, like electricity and farming and different, you know, positive aspects of Buffalo.
3: Oh, for sure. And I think the Midway needs to be placed in a context.
1: Right.
3: You know, it was what it was. There are not only those cultures, there was, you know, Streets of Mexico, the beautiful Orient. I mean, so, but in the main exhibit buildings, you had, you know, the big government building talking about all the different things the government did from, you know, and people were fascinated because we'd just come off this war with Spain. So you had displays of, there was a map table that had little battleships on it, and they would move them on a daily basis because people wanted to know where was the American fleet. The Weather Service printed a daily weather map. I have one from August of the Pan Am on my study wall. Over in the Horticulture Building, you know, there were displays of New York State, but other states. California had a gigantic elephant made of walnut shells, and a bear made out of a black bear made out of a grizzly bear made out of raisins. You could learn about printing. You could see some of the largest train engines that had been built, automobiles that were just coming in, and of course electricity, because, you know, not only is it the Rainbow City, it's the Electric City.
1: Yeah, I was going to ask you to talk about the importance of that.
3: And the Pan Am takes place right as what are called the current wars are sort of unraveling. You had Edison on one hand with direct current. You had Tesla with alternating current competing not only for these world's fairs, but for municipal contracts. Who is going to light the city of Buffalo? Who's going to light the city of Chicago? And the by the time you get to Buffalo, Tesla and alternating current's begun to win that sort of battle with a power company that's now out in Niagara Falls. And so that's one of the great things people really were fascinated with. There was a whole electricity building, and the power came in from Niagara Falls, was stepped down through a series of converters to be usable on the Pan Am grounds. And there were over 250,000 light bulbs that lit the grounds. All the buildings were outlined. And I've always been fascinated by, in fact, they didn't just throw a switch to turn the lights on. They were on rheostats. They were on dimmers. So that as you stood, you know, you weren't always aware that the lights were coming on until you kind of hit that moment after dusk when the lights really bit in and you looked around and the whole of this Rainbow City was outlined by these, you know, the electric lights that people had never seen. Yes, mansions on Delaware Avenue had electricity by then, but the majority of people who came to the Pan were still living in houses where they probably had oil lights. Or so for them to see electric lighting on this scale and to realize that this was the future was overwhelming sometimes, the people who
1: you
3: came
1: know,
3: in.
1: What else was overwhelming? The physical length and breadth of how big the exhibition was, and that we have that it was all temporary.
3: Mm-hmm.
1: That's amazing.
3: Yeah. One of my first years teaching eighth grade, when we did the Gilded Age, I decided I was going to, it's not in the New York State curriculum, but I'm like, we're going to talk about the Pan Am for a day. And my eighth grade students were like, ooh, Mr. Kohler, can we go see some of these buildings? I said, no. You know, the grounds were a mile long from Hoyt Lake to the New York Central Line, half a mile wide from Elmwood to Delaware, over 350 acres. But all of those buildings, save for the New York State, what is today the Buffalo History Museum, the New York State Building, and the Hoyt Lake Casino were temporary, and within a couple of years were all gone.
1: But shout out to our museum.
3: Oh, for sure. Yeah, the New York State Building. It was designed not only to be the New York State Building during the Pan Am, but then the home for the Buffalo Historical Society in the years that followed, and we're fortunate. I mean, it's an amazing building.
1: And still there, and we want people
3: going
1: to
3: strong.
1: And going strong, and people can, and also admission is free, although we would like people, you know, to support it because it's so important. But I always wanted to ask you or to explain when the where it, the location is as far as where the Pan Am was mm-hmm. and the lake.
3: So the goal, going back to sort of how the Pan Am was put together, the intention was you would enter from what they called the Lincoln Park Gate, which is probably about where the Rose Garden is today, near the casino. You could take a boat, you could go up the bridge of the Three Americas near the art gallery, and then you would go north up what is today essentially Lincoln Parkway, and you would encounter more, what they saw as more primitive, you know, countries from Central America, and then you'd move forward to the Electric Tower. So the grounds were intended to be entered that way, but the majority of people, we think, came by streetcar and came in the gates on Amherst Street largely. So most people didn't experience it that way, but the lake was kind of that was you entered through the nature of the lake and then up through the progress to the Electric Tower up where Tapestry Charter School is today.
1: It's amazing. I want everyone to learn about this because it's our history, and also it was such a wonderful time in our history.
3: Yeah.
1: And also, can people find out more? Is there a website or something?
3: So we do. We have the Erie County Historical Commission has a website. The New York State 250 stuff will be on a calendar through Visit Buffalo Niagara, which is already up and will be populated as more and more events are coming. Lots of Pan Am stuff. The History Museum runs walking tours once a month. The TR site has a big exhibit opening. Hang on, I had Spencer send this to me. The opening on August 1st about the time between the time McKinley was shot and the time that McKinley passed. So there's lots of Pan Am stuff that's coming up. One of the fun ones in August, on August 13th,
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3: Meet Josh.
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16: Good morning. On the final Saturday in May, we welcome you into another edition of Tee to Green. We're live and on the air here on WGR Sports Radio 550 in Buffalo. 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

0: X on Instagram and on YouTube at T2G Buffalo. Welcome into another edition. I'm Brian Colsey, along with Kevin Sylvester, PGA Pro, Jeff Mitis, Dan Dale producing on the radio side, Jeff Blank, of course, part of our Tee to Green team. He's producing on the video side. Again, we'd encourage you to check us out at our social pages at T2G Buffalo. Jeff, Kevin, good morning.
1: Good morning. Good to see you again, Brian. And finally, a nice Saturday morning to play a little bit of golf, a little sunshine, starting to dry up. Get out there, and things are finally getting cut. I was at Glen Oak this week. They're still trying to get to areas that haven't been cut yet because it's been a wet year.
0: It has been, but it's been a good week. Kevin, nice to see you in person this week. Good. I know you've been busy with your PGA Tour duties. Thanks for getting us back here.
2: Nice to be home so I could cut the grass, open the pool, and play some golf. I got the chance to play with Jeff Blake yesterday.
1: I heard about it.
2: We had a great, well, one of us had a great round.
1: Yeah.
2: Sorry, Blanker.
1: Got to take a shot at him.
2: It was great to be out here. Brian, it's great to be at a facility like Willowbrook today. Like, this is part of the backbone of golf, I think, not only in Western Europe, but in our country. The daily fee, public golf course, a facility that's got 27 holes. So I'm glad we're here today.
1: Yeah, they do a lot for junior golf, too.
0: Yeah, we're going to talk about that here over the course of the hour. As we said, we're live here at Willowbrook Golf Course in Lockport. Happy to be back for a second year in a row. We'll talk to Jim Furlong, the PGA Pro, here in just one moment. But coming up over the course of the show here, we're going to get our Western New York PGA Tip of the Week. Talk a little bit maybe about club selection and shots that maybe have to do with specific distance or into a certain pin. So we'll talk about that for sure. That coming up here along the way with Jim and Jeff with their expertise. We'll get our whip around the pro leaderboards, PGA Tour, Champions Tour, LPGA Tour as well. And we've got some more news on how to sign up for our Duster Challenge. That'll be a little bit later on in the show. Also, Hideki Matsuyama hit a shot yesterday with one hand, so I want to ask you about that, Jeff, a little bit later on.
2: One-handers always go in, by the way.
0: Yes, right. Yeah. No doubt about it.
2: It didn't go in, by the way.
0: And the PGA Tour made some schedule changes for next year. Kevin, we know you're on top of that, so we'll talk about that, get your thoughts coming up a little bit later on. And because, you know, Kevin's in person, we always love giving him a good live take here. A lot of spin this week from live players on team golf. Kevin, save it. We'll get to that coming up here in just one moment. But we're really excited here to be at Willowbrook, and they've got a great special going on this weekend. If you come on here to Willowbrook, just walk in and say, hey, I'm mentioning Tee to Green, or I heard Tee to Green was here today. They're going to give you free range balls right away before your round, or I guess after if you want it. Also, 15% off at the restaurant, The Brook, which we'll talk about in a moment. And you can also get entered to win a free foursome here as well at Willowbrook. So, Kevin, good deals here today. And we got a nice warm welcome as well coming in today.
2: I was going to say, I posted the picture too. I mean, does it get any better than that? We're on the marquee, you know, right off the highway to come in here. I'm like, and you know what? All week long, Willowbrook social media was welcoming us. So looking forward to us coming out here. And nice activation for them with our show being here today. And what a great deal for the golfers. Come on here, a free bucket of balls. You got a chance to win a foursome out here. And I've already heard a couple of fellows come in here and mention it and sign up and get the free buckets. So pretty simple.
0: Yep, very good. So come on down here to Willowbrook, and we'll tell you how you can participate here.
2: Great deals in the pro shop, too. They got a nice sale going on here in the pro shop, too. So shoes, you want to need a new bag. I mean, everything's on sale.
1: Rain gear.
2: Rain gear. Hopefully
1: we won't
2: need
1: that this year. We're done. Now we'll have drought. Now we'll have a massive drought.
0: That's right. Yeah, we're happy to be with you, or be back here for another year, and Jim Furlong, PGA Pro here, who's been here for many years. Jim, good morning.
3: Good morning. Thanks for coming back this year.
0: Thank you for having us, and appreciate the offer and the special to listeners and people coming in to play here today. You've been here for how many years now, Jim?
3: 15 years.
0: 15 years. Remember what it was like back in your first week versus what it is right now here? What you were telling us a little bit different, how things have run differently now. Technology changes, how you guys operate things, but obviously there's still the basics of people want to come and play golf and have a good time, which is that hasn't changed.
3: Yeah, this is a very busy facility. 27 holes brings a lot of play here. New to the course, we started to upgrade all of the bunkers last year, got through about a third of them. We're going to get the other third this year. New online tee time system for us here. New menu in the restaurant. It's been a good year, than the rain.
1: You've had some new ownership recently in the last year and a half or so. Local ownership, which always seems to help a facility.
3: Yeah, we had three local gentlemen purchase the club 18 months ago from the previous group that had been here for 45 years. They've put a lot of improvements into the golf course. We're going to continue this year again.
2: Jim, do you think that has been the success of the golf course, the consistent local ownership, heading off also to local owners who I'm sure are very familiar with the facility, to have that support as the person who operates the golf course, what has that meant for you?
3: Well, it's been great. I've worked for other facilities where the ownership was out of town. The original group here for 45 years did a wonderful job, took it from a 9-hole, really old kind of a goat track into a 27-hole, really nice public facility. They got up into age and decided it was time to hand it off, and they purposely said they would only sell it to local investors. So the managing partner actually worked here as a teenager, and came back with his brother and a good friend of theirs and purchased it 18 months ago.
2: I think that's awesome, because we're in a world where corporate and equity partners are, and you could say, it's a group of three, but they're local, but they're buying up assets, right? And then just making corporate decisions from afar, where here, like, you can meet face to face, which is awesome.
3: Oh, it's great. Our managing partner, Matt's here every day of the week. I saw both the other two partners were here yesterday. They come out and use the facility, play golf themselves. So it's nice. It's easy to get things done and moving forwards.
0: Talk a little bit about the facility itself for those that maybe aren't as familiar. This is a 27-hole facility, which is a rarity here in Western New York. There's not too many that have that option.
3: Yeah, it's great. All three nines are different. People still refer to the north as the new nine, even though it's now 26 years old. With 27 holes, we have a full grass practice facility with 20 bays. We have a 100-yard practice hole, three practice greens. So it's a great place to come, even if you're not going to go play, come out and practice for an hour or so. People here really seem to like coming out to the facility.
0: Yeah, the nines are definitely different. I feel like I'll let you go in more detail, but three different looks, three different styles, and maybe even some different kind of shots you're going to hit on all these three different nine setups.
3: Absolutely. The north is the newest, more modern style, bigger, longer. The west is the original. It's a little more open. The south seems to be, most of our regulars really love the south. It's carved all through the trees, so each hole is very unique, a lot of dog legs, very pretty, very scenic on the south.
2: So yeah. when you book online on your system, if you can play nine, obviously only nine, if you're booking 18, can you pick, or is it rotated by day what the 18 routing is?
3: The rotation is pretty much by day, depending on if there's tournament or a league. Obviously weekend mornings we're going off two sides at once. It does allow you to choose which side you're going to start on for what is available at that time. If the people call here to the desk, also we're pretty accommodating. If somebody says we'd like to play the north-south combination, we can let them know at what time of the day that combination's available.
2: It's also nice, too, because you're for those who play here, whether they get a 10-round, 20-round, a season pass, those are three different options, by the way. It's a lot of variety, right? They're not playing the same course all
3: right.
2: the time.
3: Yeah, you can, if you're coming out for 9 or even 18, every day is a different rotation, so it's great.
0: Yeah, talk a little bit more, Jim, if you would, about the full season pass options and the different, I guess, kind of mini packs or whatever that you can get here.
3: Sure. We sell full unlimited golf passes for the summer. You can buy them for walking, or you can purchase it with the cart for the whole season. We also sell 10-round and 20-round passes. Those actually come, a 10-round comes as 29-hole rounds. So if you only want to play 9, we just check off 1. If you play 18, we check off 2.
1: To play 27.
3: We have a lot of that.
1: Yep.
3: We have a lot of emergency golf that goes on here.
2: The E9, you got to love
1: you're
2: it.
1: You're doing well. You don't want to quit. Come on. Yeah, let's play nine more.
0: Jeff, that's something that the PGA of America, we've talked about that for years here, trying to different ways. Not everybody needs or wants the traditional 18-hole setup. Some want 27, some want 9. Sometimes you might say, hey, I want to play golf today, but maybe I only have 2 hours. I don't have 3.5 or 4. So having courses that are buying into that flexibility. Obviously, the setup here helps for that, but that's something I know the PGA of America and PGA pros across the country are trying to get people to do.
1: Well, Jim can tell you, too. We used to work together, and we've been in this industry a while. Nine-hole rounds are on the rise a lot, you know, because people have less and less time. A and B, I like playing nine holes, too. You know, sometimes it's just the perfect amount of holes. I get a little tired after 12, so after nine, yeah. But it is a good way to play, and it makes the game more approachable for a lot more people if you're going out to play nine in a place like this with three different nines. Hey, you can play nine a day, you get three different nines. It is, you know, and we see people, we run programs where people play three holes and people play six holes. And I've even heard of route plans now with six-hole loops. So after six holes, you come back to the clubhouse and the halfway house with these new facilities so that people, then that's an option too, 6, 12, or 18. So those are any kind of options, anything you could offer to the golfing public. We want more people playing golf, so we're trying to make more offerings instead of the traditional, you go out, you play 18, and that's the way it is.
0: WillowbrookWNY.com is the website. You can sign up there for a tee time or get more information on the full season membership or the 10 and the 20 round packs as well. The restaurant is something that I know has kind of taken on a new life here this year, Jim, and tell us a little bit about that. By the way, again, mention Tee to Green, 15% off at the restaurant this weekend.
3: Yes, the restaurant, I work here, but I will say the food is awesome. We have a great staff down there, pretty wide variety on the menu, great fish fries on Friday nights. New since last winter, we've started with live music every weekend. So now through the months of June, July, and August, there'll be a live band here on Friday evenings. We were doing Saturdays, but now that tournament season's here, we've moved that to Friday nights. So you can come out and see some great entertainment. We got a great group in here tonight.
2: Tournaments, do you have room on the schedule, or how far in advance are you booking tournaments for groups looking to host an event here?
3: Well, we book them out as far as a year to 2 years in advance. We still have a few dates left if somebody was looking for anything for this year. Someone called us yesterday, and we did schedule them for a Sunday afternoon event. The one good thing here is we do events 6 days a week. The only day we try to avoid is Fridays. So we do weekend shotguns. We do weekday shotguns or tee time events, depending on the size of your group.
0: One thing, too, I know people are always trying to work on their game to get better. And we've talked about different ways to practice, different ways to get better. One thing we always talk about, Jeff, with no matter what PGA pro we're with, is getting a lesson with a PGA pro is important here. Jim, I know you guys offer that, but that's something I know both of you are highly on board with here, that I know, Jeff, you've said it many times this year, searching things on YouTube, they don't see your swing. Everybody's swing is different and individualized, and that's why having a trained PGA pro is important for lessons.
1: Yeah, because that's what we do. That's what we got into this industry to do. And then, you know, when we get together, we talk about swings and we talk about actions. And then you come here, and I like to pick Jim Spring because he's got such a great junior program and produced some really good junior. And, you know, Anthony Elizondo came out of here, and he's trying to get on the tour. And that's what PGA professionals do. We try to grow the game, and that's why a guy like Jim here, you know, helps grow this business, helps grow the program, understands what golfers want and need, and then supplies it. Try to imagine running a 27-hole facility with all these different options on nines and tournaments each day and every week. And the busyness of a facility like that, that's why it's, you know, it's a fun job. You walk in the morning, the sunshine, and people are in a good mood, and if you get to go out and teach people and make them better and watch them hit better shots, that's why we got into this business. Yeah,
3: it's great to teach. I have a lot of fun doing it. We've had great success here, especially with our younger players. As you mentioned, Anthony obviously was a superstar player in this area, still is. We now have another young junior member here, Braden Lee, sophomore from Starpoint, who just won the Section 6 championships.
2: My son played hockey with him. Good kid.
3: He is a good kid. It's amazing how far he can hit it for being as tall and skinny as he is.
0: Yeah, Braden is going to be one of nine players representing the Buffalo Section 6 area at States next weekend.
2: As is your son, Braden. Yes. Congratulations, buddy. That's awesome.
0: Yeah, that was cool.
1: At Mill Creek, yep.
0: Yeah, it'll be at Mill Creek next weekend. Yep. So I'll be there walking. I'll get to see Braden hit two.
2: Are you taking him for a practice round today, tomorrow?
0: We're going next weekend, yes.
2: Okay, all right.
0: Yes,
2: yeah, that's awesome, man. States I'm happy next for Sunday your son, man.
0: Thank you.
2: That's
0: he's awesome. Excited for that.
2: And I'm happy for Braden, too. You know the kid, the family, and I remember his dad at hockey was building a simulator in his basement. He's like, I just want to do this golf, and I think Braden wants to play well. Braden embraced it. He quit hockey to focus on golf. He's a fast little player, good goal scorer, but he got the golf bug and got it big time. And kind of a unique swing, right, Jim?
3: Yeah. He hits it a long way for not a really big kid and got a really excellent short game. Practices really hard. Saw him out here last night. He was out here for an hour on the putting green.
2: Yeah, that's the hockey player in him. That's the hockey player in him.
1: When you're a kid, it's not practice. It's fun.
3: It's fun.
1: Yeah. That's if you enjoy doing it, it's not. Yeah.
3: Yeah. It's one of the better parts of my job that I really enjoy. We have a huge junior program here this summer. We have 170 kids signed up already for our Wednesday program.
2: That's awesome. Wow.
3: Goes for 6 weeks, and hopefully they'll eventually turn into longtime members here at the club.
2: How much do you think Anthony Delasani's success and now seeing what Braden's doing, and I'm sure there's been other good players too, like seeing their success inspires parents to say, you know what, I'm going to get my kid.
1: Or the kids
2: themselves. I mean, I'm sure they know who Anthony Delasanti is, right?
3: It absolutely helps. But besides that, I mean, we also host two local high schools here. We host Newfane and Wilson. We also host the NCCC, which is now SUNY Niagara. They're competing for the national championship this week also.
2: Just won the baseball national championship, by the way.
3: They did. Yeah. Hopefully they can get another one with the golf team. Yeah. They're an excellent program. They've won their regional championship 5 of the last 6 years.
0: But
3: shout out to Coach Matt, if you're listening.
0: But that is what, I mean, this is what builds a great golf facility that people take pride in, that want to come back and play. Kevin, Jeff, when you think about
1: it's
0: it.
1: The culture.
0: Right? You get the juniors, they're out here practicing. Then you've got high school teams here, college teams here that... You've got parents and friends and all these people that come because of these events, and now they see the facility, they see how they've embraced junior golf and younger people playing, and you know, as they get into being adults, like that's how the wheel goes here, and you know that's what makes a successful golf facility.
1: Well, it starts with creating a golf culture, right? Yeah. And if you just create a business culture, that's one thing. Yeah, creating a golf culture here. This is, people come here for golf. You know, that's what, and then you have a PGA Pro, and it reflects the professional, what kind of culture the place has. If you're embracing juniors, that's why you're typically got a PGA Pro, because they know that's what grows the game, and that's what parents want, and that's what the kids want. Yeah.
2: Sounds like it's a great opportunity, too, for a place where, you know, maybe sometimes parents are intimidated. Maybe they're not as good as their kid to play, or they're worried about their kid just starting. Where do I go to play on a Saturday or your Sunday afternoon? This sounds like a great opportunity to do so here.
3: Well, we have what I'm most proud of here is our ability to really try to get more new players onto the golf course. We have a program called Family Golf. It's every Saturday, Sunday, and holidays. After 3:30, kids are only $10. 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
2: No, it does not.
0: That's great.
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2: That is brilliant, and kudos to your ownership for supporting that program that I know you started, because I know you started that elsewhere many, many moons ago. That's why I asked the question, and I wanted to see if you're continuing that here at Willowbrook, and that is unbelievable when the cost to get your kid into a youth sport nowadays, we were talking about this before the show started, everything's travel sports, this, clinics, you know, yada, yada, yada. And
0: it adds up quick.
2: The barrier to entry financially is, especially in today's day and age, is great, right? To provide your kid that, but to come out and play golf for $10.
0: Right.
2: With your kid.
0: You know, you're both walk, of you together.
2: Or yeah. if the card, if you can't, $20 for a card fee, like that's the cost. $30 to go play with your kid. Unbelievable.
3: Yeah, it's great to see them. Usually we have anywhere between 30 and 60 people out here on Saturday and Sunday afternoons taking advantage. And again, it's a way to open up golf to people that might not have thought that that's something they wanted to do.
1: And that's why your junior program's so big. And
3: It's good. It's helped. It all feeds along. And then eventually they move out of juniors and they move into, we sell college student memberships. We sell young adult memberships. So it's just another way to help grow the game and introduce people to a fun sport.
2: Is there an age cutoff where they have to be accompanied by a parent, or does that $10 apply to, let's say, a 16-year-old who wants to come out?
3: Yeah, anybody, it's for 17 and under for kids. If they're old enough to come on their own, they're welcome to come on their own. If they're younger kids, we'd rather have the parents come with them. But it's a lot of fun. This afternoon, there'll be a whole bunch out here.
2: Awesome. That's fantastic.
3: Yeah, and great yes, stuff. It is great that the new ownership continued with the program. They were super happy to hear about it, and we're moving forwards.
0: Yeah, really, really good stuff. Again, our Tee to Green special today here this weekend at Willowbrook. If you come on in, just mention Tee to Green, or you mention that you listen to the show here today. You'll get free range balls. You can also, if you go over to the restaurant, the Brook, 15% off at the restaurant, and you also get registered for some free foursomes here as well. So a lot of good stuff here at Willowbrook, WNY.com. 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Membership information, or if you want to get your maybe a private event or a party at the Brook restaurant, they offer that. Or if you just want to come in and check it out, it's open to the public. Let's get to our Western New York PGA tip of the week now here with Jim and Jeff. 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PGA Junior League, Junior Tour, Drive Chip and Putt. We just talked about a great affordable thing. Drive Chip and Putt is free, so you can sign up for that as well. At this course, maybe a lot of different shots, and probably maybe the South 9, Jim, is the nine where you have to do the most thinking about maybe club selection itself, whether it's clearing water, whether it's getting to cover a bunker to get to a green. I'll have you and Jeff kind of chime in here on maybe different ideas and things and thoughts that you should have as you select your club here and try to maybe play a little more of a target golf kind of style on what would maybe be the South 9 here at Willowbrook.
3: Well, the South 9, definitely it starts out that way. It's a par 5, but it's hittable in 2. But there is a creek, runs right across the front of the green. The green is almost an island. So to me, it goes back to if you're going to lay up. If you're going to go for it, make sure you take enough club to get towards at least into the center, maybe into the back of the green. There's no sense in coming up short and walking into that creek. So, yes, the South is definitely more target-oriented because it is tight through the trees. I can just still remember my first teacher over at Cavs Park when I was a kid. If you're going to lay up, make sure you lay up.
1: When people are approaching greens, a lot of times they have this aspirational yardage in their mind that if they click, just flush it, they'll hit that yardage. And if you look at good players when they're approaching pins, you know, I was always taught if the pin's in the back, you hit it a little bit lower and flight it in there a little bit. If the pin's in the front, you hit it a little bit higher. People that fade the ball, if the pin's on the right, you want to tend to aim at the center of the green. And that way, if you hit it straight, it's in the center of the green. If it fades, it ends up covering your target, right? And when people need to learn with iron control, and we've talked about this with Scotty Scheffler a lot, and you're on tour, what do the best players do? They control their yardages, right? You're going to miss it a little left or right. Kev, you're out there all the time.
2: Yes.
1: I mean, as good as these players are, they do miss shots offline, but usually the yardages are pretty darn close. So if you get your yardage and you know what you also want to know what you have to cover, et cetera, I always like to hit a little bit higher and take a little extra club if the ball's in front. So if I miss it, I maybe miss it long instead of short, because usually the trouble's short when the pin's in front. If the pin's in back, I try to hit it a little lower with maybe a little less club to make sure I don't hit it over the greens, especially in Western New York. We get a lot of those push-up greens where the back of the greens are higher than the front. And if the pin's left, you draw it in there, and if the pin's on the right, you fade it in there. That's pretty advanced. But don't use those aspirational yardages with your clubs. You know, figure out your yardages, take enough club, and also when you swing in control, you tend to hit better shots. And you want to have a club in your hand that's giving you confidence for that shot. If you're over that shot and you don't know if you have the right club, don't hit it. Grab a club that you think is the right club. Don't walk to, oh, I just got to hit the starter. This might not be the wrong club or whatever. Just take the, you know, don't let a round go south because you you made a bad decision hitting into the green. Use your brain. Think about what you're trying to do as you approach the green and think about it logically.
3: I think for a lot of players, they have that number in their head. I hit my 7-iron 150. I ask probably 10 or 12 people every week, well, how far do you hit that 7-iron on the fly? Because it's completely different than when they tell me I hit it 150. Well, is that 150 because it hit in the front and rolled up 20 yards? How far do you actually hit it on the fly, to me, is key, especially in a tight golf course, especially when you're trying to really hone in on your distance.
1: And I watch people go into the simulator dojo and try to get their yardages, and then they look at all their yardages and they see one that's 150. And then they think that's the yardage they hit it. I always tell you to take the median, hit 10, hit that middle yardage is the one that's actually
3: that's the one.
1: Most reasonable. It's not your average. It's the middle yardage of 20 shots or whatever you hit.
2: Yeah, know your carry distance. Right. And you know, if you know, hey, I hit my 7-iron, I flushed it once and it went 165 or 160. Okay, that was one time. So if that happened one time, like, I got to club up then. Club up is, you know, for most people listening here.
0: I want maybe you to expand a little bit on this, Kevin, but every time I'm listening to a PGA Tour broadcast or with the caddy conversation with the player on approaching the green is always about the cover number to make
2: carry
0: sure.
2: Carry number, absolutely.
0: Can you talk a little bit about that maybe?
2: So the yardage books, and we get them when I'm on course for PGA Tour, we get the same tour yardage books, which by the way costs like 150 200 bucks.
1: There's one guy that produces them, right?
2: The tour Sherpa. But thankfully my boss pays for them. So I have a stack of them at home. I'll bring you guys a couple. On there, so the sprinkler, they go by sprinkler heads, right? That they're mapped out well ahead of time.
1: They don't use lasers except at the PGA, right?
2: Right. Yep. So but the sprinkler head number in the book gives you the cover number to the front of the green, the middle number, parentheses, that's the middle of the green. And so they work off of the front of the green cover number, and it'll have front, middle, back, but the one in bold is the front of the green. And so then the bunkers, it's all, you know, it's in a grid, so it's in 5 feet grid. And so that's why you see these guys still marching things off. They're counting the paces.
3: Yeah.
2: And when they're talking cover number, they're like, it's 146. That's your cover number to carry a bunker if it's a tuck pin. And then you might have 157 to the back, and that's 11 yards, right? We're talking about, that's not a lot, but to them, that means everything because they're down to the yard. And every day before they go out, they all have TrackMan now or Flight School, whatever one you want. They all have it, and they every before every round, they're hitting every club to see what their number is that day for that club.
1: That's a good point, right, Tim? Because every condition is different. You could be into the wind. You could be in the rough. The ball could be – the pin could be above your feet. The pin could be below your feet.
2: Yes.
1: You could have a jumper lie. You could have a sticky lie. You know, the greens might not be – they might be firm. There's all these different variables.
2: And they got different types of grass. That's why when you come in today to play at Willowbrook, mention TD Green, get the free bucket. Go hit some before so you know how you're hitting it today.
3: I tell my students all the time, before you go out, you need to hit X amount of golf balls to find out if you're a fader of the ball. Well, are you fading at 8 yards today, or are you fading at 18 yards today?
2: Yeah.
3: Well, and then don't try to kill yourself all day. Play with what you got going.
2: Go with who you brought to the dance for that day. If you're cutting it, you're hitting his fader, play the fader.
3: Exactly. But know how much, too. You know, I draw the ball with my irons, but you know, some days that might be 5 yards and some days that might be 10 yards. That's a big difference when you're aiming.
1: Yeah.
0: All right. Good advice there from Jim and Jeff with our West New York PGA Tip of the Week brought to you by the West New York PGA.
2: I could talk about that for hours. We could.
1: I get into that.
2: Yeah, it's great. Talk about playing. We didn't even talk about playing angles.
1: Yeah.
0: We got a tip for next week. We'll be ready there. We're live here at Willowbrook Golf Course in Lockport. 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
0: Okay.
1: That's easy to remember.
0: Beautiful. Yep. Well, Jim, thanks so much for everything you do here with all the amazing stuff we've been talking about. That's how our show is. We love talking about golf because we love it, but we want to help grow the game, and you guys are doing everything right here to do the same here at Willowbrook. So thanks again.
3: You're welcome. Thanks for coming out today, guys. Thanks for showcasing Willowbrook. Everybody have a great day on the golf course.
2: And Thank Jim, you. Congratulations on running a great operation here for all these years. Well done.
3: Thanks, Kevin. Appreciate that.
0: Jim Furlong, PGA Pro here at Willowbrook. Again, WillowbrookWNY.com. Okay, we'll take a timeout when we come back. The PGA Tour announced some schedule changes for next year.
2: What?
0: We will go into that.
1: Oh, the invites are on.
0: Kevin's got the details. And his opinions on that. We'll whip around the PGA Tour Champions Tour LPGA Tour report as well. Also, information on how to sign up for our Duster Challenge to support PGA Hope. That's all coming up here. As we're live at Willowbrook, we appreciate you being with us. Don't forget, come into Willowbrook today or this weekend. Mention Tee to Green. You get free range balls, 15% off at the Brook at the restaurant, and also get in on the raffle to win some foursomes. With Kevin Sylvester, Jeff Metis, I'm Brian Colziel. Dan Dale producing on the radio side, Jeff Blank on the video stream side. 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Back with more in a moment, right here on WGR.
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0: All right, welcome back to Willowbrook, live on the air here, Tee to Green on WGR and on our streaming video platform at T2G Buffalo. We're on X, we're on Instagram, we're on YouTube. Hey, if you are coming in today to Willowbrook or this weekend, just mention Tee to Green. Free range balls. Mention Tee to Green, free range balls. You can also get 15% off at the Brook Restaurant if you mention Tee to Green, and you can get yourself signed up for entry to win some foursomes. So really cool stuff there. Okay, PGA Tour Leaderboard, the Charles Schwab Challenge down in Texas. Jordan Smith is your leader by one over a host of golfers. He's at minus 10. Then you've got a big jam coming up here at minus 9, one off the lead, including Hideki Matsuyama, former U.S. Open champion J.J. Spahn. He's tied for 6th. He's at minus 8, along with Akshay Bhatia. We'll talk a little bit more about some of the changes happening with the PGA Tour schedule for next year coming up here in just a moment.
5: 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Last week's event was the Royal Golf Dar El Salaam Red Course. Tough to say for me. Scott Hend won at 15 under, and my man Ernie Els finished in tie for 4th.
0: And one note on the Champions Tour report for this week, too. I think unfortunate news. This will be the last year they're going to be playing at Firestone in Akron. Remember, the World Golf event on the PGA Tour was there for a long time. Tiger won it so many times.
2: I want to say the last person went there was Shane Lowry.
0: That makes sense. Yeah. But, I mean, Tiger won it 8 times maybe. Yeah. Just dominated. That came off the schedule, which I was very disappointed about. It was a very gettable Western New York like road trip to go and spectate. I loved going to watch there when I would go for
2: Hall of Fame weekend.
0: Yeah, it was a great weekend to go. They're going to move the event to California. So that's Firestone, unfortunately. Hopefully it gets back in the rotation on some tour somewhere. It's a great course.
2: All right, LPGA, maybe the LPGA Tour will go there.
0: Yeah.
2: LPGA Tour Leader Report sponsored by Neutral, Keep It Tasty Buffalo, the ShopRite LPGA. It's in Galloway, New Jersey. I think they're just finishing up the first round this month. I think they had some weather issues because one round is complete. Letitia Beck is the leader by one at 8 under par over Nicole Brock Estrup. Estrup is 7 under par. Melanie Green, whom that interview is still up. You can go to our social media page. Jeff and Jeff had a great interview with Melanie Green. I was watching it the other day. Nice job, fellas. And great to hear from Western New York's current touring professional, Melanie Green, on the LPGA Tour. Tied for 67th.
1: Tough first round,
2: a couple over par.
1: It wasn't the interview that got her messed up because she's been playing great.
2: I was hoping it'd be a propeller, right? Show karma. She doesn't need it, though. She made it to the LPGA Tour all on her own.
1: Yeah.
2: And it's a great story, so we're all rooting for Melanie Green.
0: Yeah. All right, have a good day today, and she's playing the weekend and hopefully moving up the board. Back to the Charles Schwab Challenge, Kevin. Jordan Smith is leading. Yeah, he's got a one-shot lead over a handful of golfers here. Tell everybody a little bit about Jordan Smith that may not know much about him.
2: Well, you know, he's a player that's come from the DP World Tour. You know, they have the program where the top 10 get their PGA Tour cards, and they come over here and play because the purses are larger, right? There is more opportunity to earn more money and play on the best tour in the world. That is the PGA Tour. He's an Englishman, and he's a good all-around solid player. To me, nothing stands out where you're going to be like, hey, this guy is going to blow you away. He just plays solid golf. He's been playing solid golf all year long. I've covered him a couple times in person, and again, he's just he's a tour pro, right?
1: Top 10 DP World Tour is no joke either. Yeah.
2: That's correct. I think and it's been an interesting program. Some would say, well, that's one of the criticisms of DP World Tour. Well, the best players leave. Well, most of those players compete on both.
0: Yeah.
2: You know, once they make it here and they have the means where they can jet back and forth, Rory McIlroy, Shane Lowry, you know, the top two that come to mind. Sepp Straka, who's playing in the Austrian Open this year. Like, you know, I think – you know, we have this parochial feel of everything's got to be in the United States, but that's not the case. There's a lot of great golf and great tournaments being played elsewhere.
0: Yeah, absolutely. All right, well, there's our look there. Kevin, this week, some PGA Tour schedule changes were announced for 2027, and it's going to really revamp the Florida swing quite a bit. The Arnold Palmer, usually event that always goes before the Players, is going to be after it. They're moving the Cadillac Championship. What's your insight here on that?
2: Well, first thing, the season's starting late.
0: And no Hawaii swing,
2: yeah,
0: right?
2: Oddly enough, I brought my Kapalua Cup. Yes. I didn't. That was not planned.
0: I love in the winter in January when it's, you know, there's five feet of snow outside.
2: You love it.
0: Well, you get to go
1: there.
2: Yes. I've been four times.
0: You're watching golf at 9 and 10 and 11 at night, and it's like, oh, you're dreaming of golf in January at that point. I'm disappointed. I understand why, but it's disappointing.
2: Yeah, you know, they don't invite me in those conversations. Selfishly, we all love going to Hawaii to broadcast those tournaments. It's been unbelievable. It's a great place to visit. There's been challenges throughout the years, and I still feel for the people of Lahaina who lost loved ones, lost their homes, and that fire that's right down the road from Kapalua.
0: Yeah.
2: Those tournaments are gone. Who knows? Maybe at some point there's an opportunity to go back to Hawaii. But the season's going to start later. It's going to start at the American Express. And
1: when's that?
2: That's third week of January. Okay. It was around the 20th. That tournament's going to be. Is Scheffler the defending champion going into next year? Some things have been shuffled. I don't know how that is maneuvered, but
0: The big thing is a lot of the Florida ones are moving. So the Arnold Palmer is usually the week before the players. Now it's going to go after.
2: Right.
0: The Cadillac Championship, which went back to Doral this year, is now going to be in front of it, the Players' Championship. And the Valspar really moves out of that March Florida swing where everybody, you know, you're down in Florida.
2: That goes to May. So it's, yeah. Well, here's the other thing, right? There's going to be tier one, tier two. That's what they haven't officially said that's happening, but that's all the talk. I'm interested to see how that's going to work. And are we going to broadcast tier two? Are we like,
0: I know.
2: I'm trying to figure out if I have to get a real job, Brian. That's what I really, that's all I care about, honestly.
0: Yeah, understandably so. Pebble Beach and Phoenix are gonna switch, which...
2: And this is the second time. They flip-flop before. So.
0: It was always Super Bowl weekend. I always feel like the Phoenix Open, I didn't have to watch 8 hours of Super Bowl pregame. I enjoyed that the golf took me right up to kickoff.
2: This is one of the things that I think is important. You know, they're talking about less golf or just my opinion. There's got to be opportunities to make it into their tier. And they kind of have it now with the Aon Swing 10, Aon Swing 5, which I think is great. It's a way for players to play their way into the signature events, which are so important. You always have to have room because, you know, let's face it, their players excel and then they regress. Max Homa is a great example of this. Tony Finau.
0: By the way, Homa just changed his caddy again.
2: Yeah. That's the move. You change putter, you change coach, you change caddy. Maybe caddy before coach. But I'm just saying players, look at Wyndham Clark had a little bit of a swoon. Then he come back and won last week. So this happens.
0: Yeah.
2: So you've got to allow that room. And I think that's all the discussion that's going on there. And listen, the tour's gotten a lot of things right through all this period of a challenge, if you will, a competition. And I think they will continue to do so. Golf's never been more popular.
1: These are corporate decisions. These are financial.
2: Well, I think they're trying. I think they're trying.
1: Or are they competitive, Kev?
2: Both. Both, I think. I think they're trying to figure out what's best to make it work. Competition has forced some things, I guess. All I know is week in and week out, the drama on the back nine's been great. The ratings prove that.
0: Yep.
2: I still enjoy doing it. It's an unbelievable product that we put out each week on PGA Tour Radio. and PGA Tour Live, and I think that's all going to continue too. So, I believe me, in our little chats amongst my coworkers, that fellow announcer, what's this going to be?
0: Oh, I'm sure it is.
2: What's this going to look like? And my answer has always been this, and this goes with anything, like, it's out of our control, so we can't really worry about it. You can't worry about things you have zero control over. Easier said than done. But the thing I do think, and I think every pro golfer and everybody who works to make these decisions, they want to do what's best for the product for the consumers, right? Because ultimately, like anything, right? It's like here at Willowbrook, right? Got to put out the best golf course for your consumers, the ones who come and play it, to keep them coming back. Right. Same thing if you're going to come back and watch or listen.
0: Yep. Yeah, and some of these weeks, like, normally is, like, ingrained into my schedule or my life of just, like, as a viewer of, like, I normally watch, like I said, I always watch the Phoenix Open the week of the Super Bowl, and it takes me right up to kick out, like, just these little things. But Hawaii, I'm sitting there in the winter, you know, when it's cold here, and I love watching those at night. And there's going to be a new Torrey Pines event, too.
2: Well, but the week's the same, I believe.
0: Yeah.
2: Just the sponsorship agreement had expired.
0: Yeah, so that's going to be in late January as well. So anyway, some changes coming. We'll get more details over the course of the weeks. Kevin obviously has his eyes and ears on that, so he'll be giving us the latest on what's happening. But a little shakeup here and there with the new schedule for the 2027 PGA
2: and by,
0: Tour.
2: And by the way, Brian, think of Rocket, right? The Rocket Classic. That used to be July 4th weekend. You know, that's now at the end of July. Like 3M, like, so this is not unusual that some
0: they shuffle things around.
2: Yeah, they shuffle things around. Maybe some tournaments want, hey, you know, we need to get more fans here, so we need that for a different week. Yeah. Sometimes that's just the reason.
0: All right, time out here from Willowbrook. Again, take advantage of the Tee to Green special. Come on in, mention Tee to Green. You get free range balls, 15% off at the Brook Restaurant, and get eligible for a chance to win some foursomes here at WillowbrookWNY.com. Okay, time out. When we come back, Hideki Matsuyama hit a one-handed shot. I'm going to ask Jeff how often I should be hitting one-handed shots.
1: Every time.
0: That's what I thought. We'll talk about that when we return here. 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Back with more right after this.
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0: We welcome you back. 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
2: Glad to see they got Golf Buffalo in the pro shop. Yep. Right
0: they
2: behind
0: do.
2: Us. Yeah.
0: Jess and I in that t-shirt.
3: Yep.
2: Yeah. I'll
3: Kev's trying to
2: hook me
3: up.
2: I'll hook him up.
3: Yeah.
2: All right.
0: Beautiful.
2: I hook myself up. I don't
0: That's right.
2: get one of those. Sorry.
0: Brian Colziel, Kevin Sylvester, PGA Pro Jeff Mitas here. Jeff Blank producing on our video stream. Check it out at Tee to G Buffalo. By the way, Blank last week picked Wyndham Clark to win. Who would have had Clark to win? He did.
3: How many has he had?
0: He's got, I think,
3: this year?
0: Four this year.
2: Three, no, he's
0: oh,
2: had
0: three this year.
2: Three outright winners. And if you watched his preview, he's been pretty good this week.
0: Yeah.
2: On guys to look out. Except for Fowler, who I actually picked at our...
0: So did I.
2: I'm like...
0: I know.
2: Ricky,
0: in our fantasy
2: on?
0: League.
3: Well, it's Jeff's fault. His numbers are wrong.
2: Oh, I didn't pick him. I didn't pick him because Blank.
0: He's been playing well lately.
2: Yes, he's been playing well, and I just figured this golf course sets up nice for him, but apparently not this week.
0: Who else is playing well? Hideki Matsuyama's one off the lead. He hit a one-handed chip yesterday, and the reason I wanted to ask you about it was it wasn't – originally you hear that, you think, oh, they're obstructed by a tree or their stance is just absolutely insane and they can't – It seemed like just a normal stance. He's standing on the top edge of a bunker area right near the green, and he went with one hand, Jeff.
2: Thick
0: what do you
2: lie,
0: think about
2: thick
0: that?
2: Lie.
3: Yeah, thick lie. You know, sometimes I couldn't decide. We watched the shot. I couldn't decide whether he had the yips, because sometimes guys will get the yips with the chipping. And I know a lot of people work, and I teach a lot of people to work with their right hand only putting, and it's a great way to practice chipping. It just must have been the way he felt comfortable. I have a feeling he must be hitting a lot of one-handed, right-handed chips, working on his pitching motion. And just over that shot, maybe sometimes you put that left hand on. If you're feeling a little tense, it might just be a little bit better for him.
2: It was like a chopper.
3: It was a simple shot.
2: Yeah.
3: It was a simple bump, chunk and run kind of. You just thump it out of the green. Why he would go with one hand, the only reason I can think of is a confidence issue with chipping. I didn't see that he did it in any other shots during the round.
2: No, he's great. Right? You look at his numbers, at least earlier season, he's awesome scrambling.
3: Yeah, and that when you hit one-handed, you tend to keep your handle ahead a little bit more because your right wrist kind of sets that angle if you're a right-handed golfer and helps you hit down a little bit. So he might have just thought it was a better – it's not that he wasn't trying. He was trying to get –
0: I mean, he's one off the lead, so it's not like he was just messing around.
3: Going through the motions at the end of a round. Yeah.
2: I joked earlier, one-handers always go into this, usually because you're tapping in one-handed with a putt.
3: Right. Yeah, he wasn't doing that.
2: No. But remember gosh, was
3: but
2: it
3: go ahead and
2: Vino?
3: Try that. Try that on the golf course, though. Go practice chipping one-handed, right-handed.
0: You've had me putt one-handed practice for that, so you can practice chipping
3: one-handed, right-handed off a tight lie is a really good way to get better at chipping. Also, it gives you the feel for your club face.
2: I forget which tournament it was, either in the fall or earlier this year. Finau was putting one-handed.
3: You've seen that a lot. You've seen more, not a lot, but you see it occasionally on tour.
2: Yeah, purposely putting one-handed
3: because they got the yips. So they go one hand. They're looking for anything they
2: Stop
3: can.
2: Stop saying that word, Jeff.
3: Oh, sorry. I've never had them.
2: God,
3: I'm immune. I got the vaccine. Sorry.
0: All right. We got 30 seconds, Kevin, so this might be impossible. But live players this week, Bryson, Taylor Gooch, a lot of these guys, they're all out again talking about, hey, we're looking for investors. But they keep saying to buy into team golf. He said, crushers, space balls, all these sort of things, like the aces.
2: No one cares about team golf.
0: They keep promoting that, and I just feel like that is the last reason I'm watching Liv. I'm never rooting for the Crushers or the Aces.
3: The Ryder Cup's the only team golf.
2: Correct. Yeah. Ryder Cup, President's Cup, that's it.
3: And then the Walker and all those.
2: Yeah, no one cares about professional team golf, in my opinion.
3: Because you're not.
2: That's my opinion.
3: I agree with you. I'm just glad it's going away. I never really liked
2: Liv. Well, it may. Listen, you know what? Worldwide, it may stick around, but they're talking about 10 tournaments now.
0: Going to be a different format,
3: it'll be different
0: for sure.
3: Yeah, the premier players aren't going to be going there.
2: Yep. Listen, it's the only league run worse than the NHL.
3: That's a statement. Yeah.
4: Montreal gone last night. They got smoked.
2: Shocker, right? Yes. No, not at all.
4: I know. All right, we got to go. Thanks to everybody here at Willowbrook, including Jim Furlong for joining us earlier. If you missed any of the show, check it out on our social pages at T2G Buffalo. We'll have it there with the live video stream. Again, mention T to Green. Come in. Get your free range balls, 15% off at the restaurant and in on the raffles. Kevin, thank you. Jeff, thank you.
3: Yeah, good to be here. Good place.
4: Right. That's right. Dan Dale, thank you. Back in our Amherst studios. Jeff Blank producing as well. Check out his picks at T2G Buffalo. For Kevin Sylvester, Jeff Metis, I'm Brian Colziel. T to Green every Saturday right here on WGR.
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1: I love everything the San Antonio Spurs have done. I love exactly who they are. I love everything about that organization. And they're going to be competing for titles for a long, long time. It's just not going to happen tonight. It's just not going to happen this year. I'm Elijah Campbell, filling in for Linnell Willingham. If you're expecting to hear Linnell, I'm sorry, I don't sound like Linnell. He's got a much more syrupy, smooth tone than I do. But I'll be filling in for Linnell here for the next 3 hours here on Westwood One Sports and the Westwood One Sports app. You can call us 310-840-4910. You can tweet me at @E_Campbell3. And tonight, it's a special gift for those of us who are sports fans. Nights like tonight are one of the reasons why you watch playoff basketball, playoff hockey, playoff baseball. I love a series format. I think you truly get the teams that are the best in your championship. I love single elimination for a completely different reason, because in some sports, I do crave the randomness. I do crave the upset, the bracket shakeup. I love that.

0: But in pro sports, I think it is necessary for these best of seven series. And tonight, you get the pinnacle of what a best of seven series is. And in order to at least correctly express my enthusiasm for this type of event, I'm going to introduce you to my man Zaza Pachulia, a former NBA forward of the Atlanta Hawks, Golden State Warriors, many teams, a little bit of a journeyman. But Zaza Pachulia, take it away. What is tonight?
1: Nothing easy. Nothing easy. We're going to game seven, baby. Game seven. Game seven.
0: Yeah, buddy. Yeah, buddy. You bet we are, Zaza. It's game seven. It's game seven. Get ready. This is what we play these for, man. This is what this series was supposed to be. This was supposed to be a clash of two 60-plus win teams, with one team being a defending NBA champion, the other team being a team on the rise with a star player that's going to be the face of the league. If he's not considered that already, there are some people that maybe consider Victor Wembanyama the face of the NBA. And if you do, I don't have many arguments against. But to have this game go Game 7 is a treat for basketball lovers and sports fans everywhere. But the Thunder are going to win this thing. I feel great about their ability to win this thing. And it, in large part, too, is I think that this Thunder team is maybe a little underappreciated. I get the annoyance with the flopping. However, every team in the NBA flops. There are teams that coach flopping, right? There are superstars that live and die by getting to the free throw line. As much as we complain about Shai Gilgeous-Alexander foul baiting, he's not even the best foul baiter to ever happen in this sport. James Harden had like three straight years where he was averaging over 12 free throw attempts per game. That's a stretch we may never see again. And Shai doesn't have a season in which he's averaged more than 10 free throws attempted per game. There are years in which James Harden has averaged more made free throws than Shai would attempt per game. But it's the falling down, right? I get it. It's the falling down part. You know, Tom Haberstroh from Yahoo Sports did a really good breakdown earlier in the series where he went and charted every single jumper from guys like Shai Gilgeous-Alexander, Donovan Mitchell, Victor Wembanyama, a lot of other stars in this sport, and just charted how many times they fell down on a shot attempt, and Shai Gilgeous-Alexander far and away exceeded the total of times fallen after shot attempts. I get it. It can't get annoying. I'd be lying to you if I said I didn't get annoyed with it from time to time. But I also understand that I think this Oklahoma City Thunder basketball team is a basketball team for the real basketball sicko, because they play great defense. And it's hard to try to find parallels here and there between current teams that are great and past teams that were great. I do think the Oklahoma City Thunder will win this game and win the NBA title, and if they do, that puts them at back-to-back championships, and the league is littered with dynasties that go back-to-back, that have at least one back-to-back repeat championship stretch. But the one I think that this team might remind me of the most, now, wasn't alive for it, but I've watched plenty of documentaries, I've gone back and watched old games, trust me, during COVID, I went through and watched a lot of classic NBA basketball. With the exception of the mauling, they do kind of feel a little Bad Boy Pistons-ish. Now, the Bad Boys Pistons team, back in the era in which they played, you could get away with mauling somebody and it not being a flagrant one or a flagrant two and an ejection or a technical. Games changed. You kind of have to take that context into what I'm trying to make with this parallel here, right? It's not an exact like-for-like comparison. It's just trying to find something here. But they do remind me a little bit of how that team was constructed. Great defense, the most physical team in their era. I think this Oklahoma City Thunder team is the most physical team in the NBA right now. For as much complaints as people have about what they do when flopping and trying to get calls on offense, you can equally complain as much about what they do on defense. About the hand fighting, about the grabbing, and a lot of the subliminal stuff, right? A lot of the things that don't maybe get noticed by officials in real time that you might not notice until you see an up-close replay after the fact. There's a lot of tugging. There's a lot of pushing. We've seen clips from this series of, you know, Isaiah Hartenstein, you know, Hartenstein stepping on the foot of Victor Wembanyama. They try to get a physical edge. Lou Dort is now gained a reputation, or earned a reputation for his physical play. And it's kind of like the Pistons with the physical play back in the late 80s, early 90s, right? The Bad Boy Pistons were incredibly physical. Again, you can't get away with a lot of stuff that they did now. So you have to grade it on a curve. But that Pistons team went back-to-back, and they were also led offensively by a point guard who was a score-first guard and was the best score-first point guard in that league at the time. Shai Gilgeous-Alexander fits that mold now, except he's won two straight MVPs. And with scoring being a little more elevated in today's NBA, instead of averaging in the mid to high 20s, Shai Gilgeous-Alexander is scoring 30 points a game. And he's getting MVPs that way. You also have good secondary scores. Jalen Williams is that for the Thunder. Now, he's not playing tonight, and I think that will hurt the Thunder a little bit here in Game 7. I think that's what's going to make this game maybe closer than it would have been if he was playing. But Joe Dumars is a good second scorer. You had other guys on that Pistons team that could be good second scorers, but the team runs and flows through the score first guard. Thunder are kind of like that, and I think there's a little bit of a parallel. Now, that Pistons team, if you want to just adjust things by possessions, by per 100 possessions, better defensively. They were better by the numbers. Offensively, this Thunder team, better by the numbers, separated by 4.5 points per 100 possessions. Like, they're relatively close here. But that's one thing I just wanted to start off with, in terms of just how I feel about the Oklahoma City Thunder. I love what they do defensively in terms of just scheme, not just the physicality, but I think they do have a really good defensive scheme. I think they're one of the only teams that can adequately take somebody like Victor Wembanyama out of a basketball game. But when it comes down to what's going to occur in Oklahoma City tonight, is that the separators here for Oklahoma City, one will be fatigue. Now, this Thunder team went through the battles last year. They went through the playoffs, went on a run, won the NBA title, had to win an NBA Finals in 7 games on their own at home. They're kind of built to be able to withstand long playoff runs. The Spurs core, this group, has never had to make that type of run. This is Victor Wembanyama's first playoffs. This is Devin Vassell's first playoffs. This is Stephon Castle's first playoffs. This is Dylan Harper's first year playing in the NBA, so it's definitely his first playoff run. There are a lot of guys on the Spurs team where this is their first playoff run, and to their credit, the fact they've gotten this far is a lot further than a lot of playoff teams, or a lot of cores, that in their first playoff appearance ever get to go. And it's not a disparaging thing with San Antonio at all. I consider myself one of the best San Antonio respecters in sports here that's not from San Antonio or is a San Antonio Spurs fan. I admire greatly what they've done. But there is a fatigue factor that I think is going to set in. They did have to play 6 games against the Portland Trailblazers. They did have to play 6 games against the Minnesota Timberwolves. And when you look at Victor Wembanyama specifically, in the regular season, he wasn't asked to carry the largest minute load of most players, superstars in the NBA. He averaged under 30 minutes a game in the regular season. He was sitting but right at 29. And then you go into the Blazers series, he was playing 28 minutes a game. And now that number a little skewed because he had to leave one of those games early because of an injury. And then he played 29 minutes a game against the Minnesota Timberwolves. But now against the Oklahoma City Thunder in the 6 games we've played so far in the series, he's played 37 minutes a game. Now, you expect a little bit of an uptick, but that's a pretty big uptick, right? That's a pretty big increase in minutes per game for Victor Wembanyama because he has to. And that's the thing. He is relied upon so much by this Spurs team. As good as the supporting cast is, Victor Wembanyama is the guy who's going to be the leading scorer, the leading rebounder, the leading shot blocker. He's going to have the best, the toughest assignment defensively, which is not just his assignment, but it's being a mistake eraser for if the Spurs do make mistakes on defense. He's the one who has to erase it. He's very active when he is on the floor. Those are not 37 minutes per game of empty calorie cardio. That is 37 minutes a game of Victor Wembanyama being really the fulcrum of the offense and having to be the anchor defensively because he is the best defensive anchor that exists in the game of basketball. There will be a little bit of a fatigue factor. There's maybe an emotional fatigue factor too. This is an emotional series. This is the first time the Spurs have had to, as a core, had to run up against a team like the Thunder and get pushed to a seven-game series. I think experience is going to matter here, and there will be a little fatigue that does set in with Victor Wembanyama. And one thing to watch for in that regard is what type of shots is he going to be taking in the second half of this game? If you see him settling for more threes, then I think that might be a sign of fatigue, because the Thunder are going to do what they can to work him inside. They're going to do what they can to be incredibly physical with Victor Wembanyama, as they should. I think that's the easy blueprint for Oklahoma City in this game, is maintain the physicality and maybe wear Victor Wembanyama down just enough to be able to where he's settling on certain possessions. Instead of catching the ball 7 feet from the basket and reaching over somebody and scoring, maybe you can get him to shoot a three off the dribble and not have to want to work through those possessions. That's something that I am very intrigued with tonight. Something I'm going to be keeping a pretty close eye on when we do get to the second half of this basketball game. But also, one of the big reasons too that I truly believe the Thunder are going to win this game and they'll be playing the New York Knicks in the NBA Finals is because role players win championships. Star players get you to the spot. Role players are the ones who win you the championships. You can go back to any great dynasty in basketball, and there are some very important role players that were better than other teams' role players. If you want to use the Bad Boy Pistons parallel again, Bill Laimbeer was a great role player. Dennis Rodman, great role player. If you want to get into the Michael Jordan dynasties, the big shots made in some of those games weren't just from Michael Jordan. It was John Paxson, Steve Kerr, Ron Harper, the father of Dylan Harper here, a great role player that helped win titles for multiple Phil Jackson coached organizations. You look at that Lakers team that went three-peating in the early 2000s. They don't get there without Robert Horry. Big Shot Bob was also a key role player on a Spurs team that won an NBA title. I can go all day by giving you examples of the role players that made the biggest differences in each NBA Finals and for each team that made it to that point. The stars will get you in a good position. The role players help you seal the deal, and there's not a team in the National Basketball Association that has a better band of role players than the Oklahoma City Thunder, enough to the point where I can still pick them to win cover 3.5 despite not having Jalen Williams. Now that's J-A-L-E-N Williams. They have two Jalen Williamses. It could be a little confusing, but the other Jalen Williams, J-A-Y-L-I-N Williams, is a great player off the bench. I don't think they win game 3 of the series without that Jalen Williams, who, when they got down 15-0 on the road, hit a couple of really big threes to kickstart that comeback. To be able to erase that deficit, not only fall behind by 15 points early in the game, but end up winning the game by 15 points and making a remarkable 30-point swing. If you look at the role players for the Thunder in this series too, they have played better at home. And that's kind of the prevailing theory here, is that when you get to a game 7, the team that's playing at home will have the role players that end up making more shots than they usually do. And right now I want to use Alex Caruso as the prime example. Alex Caruso at home in this series is 15 to 23 from 3. That's 65%. It's a high percentage. On the road, he's still making 50% of his threes, but he only took 8 attempts. So in 3 games in Oklahoma City, Caruso was able to get 23 open shots and knock down 15. And in the 3 games in San Antonio, he only felt inclined to attempt 8. I think that holds tonight, too. If you look at the consistency of Oklahoma City's role players, too, you can bank on them showing up, whether this game was played in OKC or in San Antonio, because if you look at defensively what the Thunder's role players do is get after it. Alex Caruso, Lou Dort, Cason Wallace, they have 14 steals at home in this series. They have 14 steals on the road. You can chalk up a large number of steals for those three guys no matter where we're playing in this series. And when it comes to scoring too, Alex Caruso's not only shooting really well, but Jared McCain's scoring. Cason Wallace is scoring. Those three gentlemen right there alone are averaging 38 points per game in this series. And there are some games in which you don't get 38 bench points from the Spurs at all. There's a real depth thing here that I think separates Oklahoma City and maybe puts these last 2 years rather into perspective of just how special they are. And when it comes to Shai Gilgeous-Alexander too, the free throw discrepancy, again, the reason that people will chant free throw merchant or flopper every time he gets the ball on the road is because he is excellent at getting to the free throw line. But even in this series, there is a clear advantage that he has in terms of getting to the free throw line at home as opposed to the road. In this series, Shai's taken 32 free throw attempts at games that are played at OKC. He's taken only 22 in the games that were played in San Antonio. And after six games, it's an even 3-3 split. So clearly, SGA is much better at getting these free throw attempts in his home building and just operating on the basic human psychology of the humans that are officiating these games. You're maybe more inclined to call in favor of the home team if it's a close play. That's the reason why the last time we played this thing, SGA got 17 free throw attempts when they were in OKC. And when it comes to Shai too, he's not shot very well. I'm going to bank on the law of averages here, and I'm going to bank on betting on a really good player, a great player. You don't become a two-time MVP if you're not a great player. And what's his skill? You're probably yelling at your radio right now going, flopping, flopping, we're getting to the free throw line. Part of his game, yes, but he is the best mid-range shooter that exists in basketball right now. He is the best at getting to his spot from 15 to 18 feet from the basket and shooting over people and it being money. He hasn't been that in this series. Really, the only game where he shot 50% would have been game two, where he was 12 of 24 from the field. He has been a little underwhelming in terms of the field goal percentage. Now, here's Shai talking after Game 6 about what he might need to do a little bit differently in Game 7 tonight that would maybe avoid having another bad shooting night.
2: I'm not too sure, to be honest. A lot of the shots that I'm shooting, I've shot plenty of times before and they feel good. They're just not going in. But yeah, it's too late to abandon my work and abandon my game and who I am. This late in the season, I got to trust it and live or die by it.
0: You might hear that and say maybe there's some frustration there, that maybe he's at a loss for answers, but I hear that from somebody who is a two-time MVP and a defending champion as somebody says, hey, I'm getting the shots that I want, they're just not falling. Well, even if he has had some struggles shooting the ball, even at home, because the Spurs do play incredible defense on him, they played him better than anybody has played Shai Gilgeous-Alexander in these last two NBA playoff years. I trust that number of shooting percentage does regress positively towards what we've normally seen from him, especially with the season on the line, especially in a do or die game, win or go home. I'm going to trust that he's still going to get to his spots. Like he says he's still getting to his spots, and he is, and the shots he normally takes just aren't falling. I'll bet on that positive regression when it comes to somebody like Shai Gilgeous-Alexander, especially at home and especially in this spot. But I do love what the Spurs have done. They've definitely earned my admiration throughout this entire playoff run. And when they lose tonight, which like I think they will, I don't think this is going to be something that we see often, them losing in a series. Mostly because of their confidence. I think the reason why they've been able to push a defending champ to the brink of elimination is off the backs of their confidence. Listen to Stephon Castle talk to the NBA TV crew after Game 6 and listen to the amount of confidence that he has in his team after they were able to push this thing to a Game 7.
3: As a group, we all want this. It's right there in front of us. And, we feel like collectively that we're better than this team. And, we didn't want to let our fans down on our home court either, so... coming out here with a chance to go back in OKC and play a Game 7, I feel like that's all the motivation you need.
0: The part there that's the best part is we feel like collectively we're the better team. And you know what? I completely believe him when he says that. I know they believe they're the better team. And you have to have that level of confidence in this type of scenario against this caliber of an opponent. I believe Stephon Castle wholeheartedly that they really do believe that. I do believe the Thunder are just a smidge better, but it's not going to be like this for long. The Thunder are going to win Game 7 tonight, but the Thunder and their fans shouldn't get used to the feeling of beating the Spurs in a series because they're not going away. And this series isn't going to go away. This budding rivalry isn't going to go away anytime soon. We're only going to get more of it. And I can go ahead and tell you right now, even if the Thunder win tonight, which I believe they will, it's not going to be like that much longer into the future. 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But coming up next, there is one position group in the NFL that got improved so much that I believe they are serious contenders to get to the Super Bowl. I'll tell you what position group and what team that is on the other side as you listen to Elijah Campbell on Westwood One Sports and the Westwood One Sports app.
4: 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Vegas Golden Knights, Carolina Hurricanes. Whose names will be forever etched on hockey's holy grail? The Stanley Cup Finals, Game 1, Tuesday night, Westwood One Sports.
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0: Longest tenured coach in the AFC North is something that I do find to be a little interesting, a little ironic. Just because of the stability of the Ravens and the Steelers, and them having their coaches for over a decade plus. Zach Taylor's now the veteran guy in that group of coaches in that division. But right now, after the Bengals, in theory here, hired Ty Pennington from Extreme Makeover, but this is the Extreme Makeover Defensive Line Edition, not Home Edition, the Bengals can yell, "Move that bus!" And they moved that bus and that atrocity that was their defensive line last year, that was basically Swiss cheese when it came to defending against the run, and a pass rush that was non-existent, especially once Trey Hendrickson went down. Even when Trey Hendrickson played, as good of a pass rusher as he is, I don't know how interested he's ever been in defending against the run. Don't see a lot of tackles against running backs on that highlight tape. But the Bengals can yell, "Move that bus!" And what will be revealed to them is a unit that has improved, is going to be really crucial to ending that streak that I mentioned of wasted talent on offense, that three-year playoff drought that they're on right now, which, trust me, the Cincinnati Bengals have had longer droughts. But when you have a quarterback like Joe Burrow, an offensive unit that they have, it is really disappointing to spend three straight off seasons or three straight postseasons of watching other teams play in the playoffs and not you, considering how close you were to a Super Bowl title just this decade. But this year, they addressed that. To the credit of the Cincinnati Bengals front office, they did a really good job of addressing that defensive line. It's even not just impressed me, it's impressed Joe Burrow, because here's what Joe Burrow had to say when it comes to evaluating not just the roster on offense, but this roster as a whole.
20: I mean, you saw what this roster looked like in 2021, albeit you were young, but that was a Super Bowl roster. Do you think what you see right now from this organization and in that locker room is a Super Bowl roster?
21: I think this is the most talented roster that we've had since I've been here.
22: 47 away, 48 from breaking.
21: Doable.
0: Now, before we even get to talk about the records, which he addressed at the end of it being doable, Joe, we need you on the field for a full season. Right. If you're the Cincinnati Bengals, you're saying, OK, we love the record talk here, Joe, but we need you to stay on the field for a full season. Your availability has been a little bit of an issue. Right. You've gotten dinged up a couple times over the last few years, and that's kind of helped derail seasons as well as this Swiss cheese type of defense with all the holes in it. But you heard Joe Burrow right there. He says this is the best roster the Cincinnati Bengals have had since he was their quarterback. And that includes that 2021 season where they went to the Super Bowl and lost a nail-biter to the Los Angeles Rams. That's high praise. That was a really good roster. A lot of the key foundational pieces that are on the team right now were on that team in 2021. And the defense was good enough to get them to where they needed to go, or where they wanted to go, is good enough to achieve the goal of winning an AFC title and getting to the Super Bowl and beating the Kansas City Chiefs in Arrowhead to get to that Super Bowl. I believe him. I certainly do believe that he thinks this is the best roster. Yeah, the offense is still good, but when it comes to the overall roster, Mr. Burrow is 100% correct in my mind. Now, Ben Solak, who works for ESPN, writes on ESPN.com, does a fantastic job of covering the league. I think anytime I read Ben's work, I learn something new. He wrote a fantastic article on ESPN.com about the position groups that upgraded the most this offseason. Now, he's got the Bengals at number 7, but to me, because of how important that improvement is, it's number 1. Because of exactly how impactful it's going to be, because of how badly they needed to fix that defensive line. Like, in that article, he notes exactly how important this is, and it's very important context here. The Bengals had a defensive stuff rate, right, which is rushes of 0 or fewer yards of 10.2%. That not only was the worst defensive run stuff rate in the National Football League in 2025, that's a 5-year low for anybody. They weren't stopping anybody at the line of scrimmage. Again, if you wanted to run on the Cincinnati Bengals last year, congratulations. You are going to run as much as you wanted to. You are going to be able to manage time and possession and melt the clock and do all the old school football stuff of play this thing in the trenches, and you are going to push them around. I don't think that's going to be the case this year. When it comes to the pass rush, too, the pass rush was a real atrocity last year. They had a pass rush win rate of a team at 28.8%, which is dead last in the NFL. Now, for an individual player, 28.8% would be high. It's not high for a team. When the whole team isn't getting to the quarterback at least 30% of the time when opposing quarterback drops back to pass, you're not getting an adequate pass rush. And if you're not getting an adequate pass rush, you're making life so much harder on your secondary. Then the secondary looks worse than what it may actually be. All of these things are kind of connected together. And if you don't have an elite secondary, because you can get away with maybe not having a great pass rush if your secondary is just that good, it can cover for that long. But I can't look across the NFL and find enough secondaries that are that good to justify having that bad of a pass rush and expect to be playing postseason football. Combine the lack of pass rush, the lack of ability to stop the run last year, and not having an elite secondary. Yeah, the conditions are right for the Cincinnati Bengals to be last in a lot of defensive categories. Or be close to last. Rushing numbers, passing numbers. If you're an avid fantasy football player like I am, if you have a player on your team that was playing the Cincinnati Bengals last year, you felt pretty good about the production that player was going to have on that given day. But they made moves. Again, the improvement of this is the reason why I think it's so vital for this team's success. And if you're a Cincinnati Bengals fan, the thing that should give you the most hope this year isn't just that you might get a full 17 games out of Joe Burrow. Isn't the emergence of Chase Brown as a reliable running back. It's what they did on defense. And the most impressive move they made was using that number 10 draft pick that they had and trading it and getting Dexter Lawrence. Yes, I understand Dexter Lawrence maybe had his worst year as a pro last year, but I also think there was a level of real disinterest. Now, anytime you talk about a professional athlete and the word disinterest might come up, it's a little more concerning for the long-term success of that player. His numbers were down in a lot of different categories, but I'm old enough to remember 2024. Dexter Lawrence still has a lot of gas left in that tank, and in 2024, he was one of the league's best run stoppers. If you look at the production he had in 2024, for the New York Giants, he had the second highest run defense grade on Pro Football Focus among all defensive linemen. This is a guy who has been one of the best, most respected run stoppers in the National Football League since he came to the league, and he immediately is going to improve the Bengals at the line of scrimmage. Look, Sexy Dexy's still going to take up a bunch of space. He's still a hard man to move. And if you're looking at a team that had a run stuff rate of a smidge under 11% last year, that's going to improve significantly. That's going to get better just by virtue of adding Dexter Lawrence. And I am a fan of when teams do, you know, trade a draft pick for somebody who can help them right now. Could they have addressed this in the NFL draft? Sure, they could, but you'd be getting a rookie and you'd be getting somebody that might need a little bit of development. Dexter Lawrence is an already, I would say, almost finished product as a National Football League defensive lineman. If you can get him motivated and you can get him completely locked in to channel what he did in 2024, I like your chances at being significantly better at the line of scrimmage. And the line of scrimmage wins football games and wins you playoff games. Just look at any team in the NFL over the last few years that have made runs to the Super Bowl or have won the Super Bowl. They're great at doing the fundamental things of football. They're better than everybody else at blocking. They're better than everybody else at tackling. And if you just want to use a recent example, the Seattle Seahawks were a great example of that. The offensive line blocked an outside zone scheme better than anybody else in the National Football League. The defensive line stopped the run, and whenever the play gets beyond the line of scrimmage, they were sure-handed tacklers, and they were not going to let you just march the ball up and down the field, as evidenced as we saw in the Super Bowl against the New England Patriots. And speaking of that Seattle Seahawks team, they did take one of the edge rushers from that team in Boye Mafe. Yeah, Boye Mafe may not have the best pass rush win rate, but it's hard to kind of gauge that with a Seattle Seahawks defense that uses kind of a lot of trickery, right? A lot of deception. Boye Mafe can get to the quarterback, but he's got a lot more versatile than maybe other edge rushers. He's not going to be an edge rusher that Trey Hendrickson was, but he's going to be a lot better at helping you on the run. He's a very serviceable pass rusher, and he's going to be able to help everything else on the defensive line too. There is a versatility that you have to have if you're going to be an anchor on Mike McDonald coach defense. And Boye Mafe has that. And then when it comes to what they did in the NFL draft too, taking Cassius Howell in the second round was one of my favorite picks in the NFL draft. As somebody who covers the Southeastern Conference in football, it was no secret who the best edge rusher in that league was this year. It was Cassius Howell. I can't imagine another time in my life or covering the sport of football where one player had a drive like Cassius Howell did against Utah State, where Utah State goes three and out, and those three plays consisted of a Cassius Howell sack, a Cassius Howell sack, and you guessed it, a Cassius Howell sack of the Utah State quarterback. That's just a glimpse into what the guy can do. He had a high pass rush win rate. He has a lot of these tools that you ask for in an edge rusher. And if he pops in year one, like I think he can, because I think that guy is NFL ready on day one, That's going to improve exactly what you needed the defense to be able to get better at. Now, like, don't get me wrong, the Cincinnati Bengals defense is never going to be confused with the 2002 Buccaneers, right? It's not going to be legendary. It's not going to revolutionize football. It's not going to be something that other teams are going to try to mimic and copy, like I think a lot of teams will try to do with what Seattle did this past year. But will it be good enough to completely erase the brutal deficiencies that kept them from even being able to survive a Joe Burrow injury? Yes. And if Joe Burrow is able to stay healthy for all 17 games and do what he says he could do, which is break Bengals passing records, the defense will be good enough not just to be able to keep them in games, but not require them to have to win games in the mid-30s and low 40s. They won't have to win that type of game anymore. Yeah, this defense will have games where it can give up 28 points, but this offense is more than capable of scoring 30-plus on any given game. And that is where the improvement comes in to make me believe that this Bengals defense and the defensive line specifically is improved enough to be able to push them back into the playoffs and end that three-game drought. But coming up, the finals will start next week. The New York Knicks are in it for the first time since 1999. And there's one player who's nursing an injury, and it might be a bigger concern than you may think, and I'll tell you why next as you listen to Elijah Campbell filling in for Linnell Willingham on Westwood One Sports and the Westwood One Sports app.
4: It's the two best words in sports. Game 7. Thunder. Spurs. Wemby versus SGA. One more time. An entire season comes down to this. Tonight, winner advances to the NBA Finals. Westwood One Sports.
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0: It's a good attitude to have. That's a good way to look at it. And that's a good way to think when you're a team that's trying to seal the deal and win your first NBA championship since the 70s. Now, what Karl-Anthony Towns might not mention there is that deep in their mind, it's going to have an effect. Psychologically, it'll have a little bit of effect, mostly for Mitchell Robinson more so than the team, because, yeah, Mitchell Robinson isn't on the floor a majority of the time. This is a guy, again, that plays only 28% of the Knicks' minutes in this playoff run. And it's going to have an effect, though, because while Robinson's still available to play, and he's reportedly going to play, he just may be a little limited, right? The broken pinky that got repaired surgically will require a brace, so he's going to have that on his hand. But the Knicks have the right attitude. It's still going to give some pause for one big reason. The reason that I think this actually is an impactful injury, even if he is able to play with a cast on his wrist or a brace or whatever it is that he's going to have on his hand, is offensive rebounding. Look, if the injury or this brace kind of limits his rebounding ability, then he essentially provides the Knicks nothing, right? Nothing of at least quantifiable impact. Like, yeah, he's a good defender, but the Knicks are just as good when he's off the floor defensively as they are when he's on the floor. He's not a minus in that regard, and that's good. But if you take a gander at some of the on-off numbers from these playoffs, the only thing that really stands out and jumps off the page is when he's on the floor, the Knicks are grabbing 34.8% of their missed shots. That's their offensive rebounding rate. When he's off the floor, they grab 26.7% of their missed shots, which still isn't bad. And for me, this is a sizable difference. But to 34.8%, the amount of the percentage of shots that they miss that is grabbed when Mitchell Robinson on the floor is the significant number here. Because 34.8%, if they had that for the entire regular season, would have been the best offensive rebounding team in the NBA. Really, they would be tied technically with the Houston Rockets, who grabbed exactly 34.8% of their missed shots all season long. What this tells you is that when Mitchell Robinson's on the floor, the Knicks are the best offensive rebounding team in the league. And when you look at his individual numbers, he grabbed 22.7% of the missed shots when he's on the floor against the Hawks, only 16% against the Sixers, but he grabbed 26% of the missed shots his team missed when he was on the floor individually when they were playing the Cavaliers in the Eastern Conference Finals. That's pretty significant. He's a great offensive rebounder. Mitchell Robinson's value to this team is that he gives them extra margin for error. And when you play the Oklahoma City Thunder or the San Antonio Spurs, those teams are so great defensively that extra shots and prolonged possessions could be at a premium. And if the brace really affects his ability to grab offensive boards, that's going to hurt him. It may not feel like it from somebody who only plays a quarter of the time to have that big of an impact, but offensive rebounding is important to winning basketball games. There's a reason that Dean Oliver, the man who is credited as kind of being the godfather of basketball analytics the way we know it today, has offensive rebounding as the second most important of the four factors that win games. Really, the more important one is effective field goal shooting. He credits offensive rebound percentage as being more important than turnover percentage or free throw rate. This is one of the biggest four factors here of winning games, and you are 8 percentage points worse when he's off the floor. That's going to have some type of impact. So yes, he is an atrocious free throw shooter, and when it comes to scoring, he really only does it whenever he puts his armpits in the rim. Sure, he barely played more than a quarter of these playoff minutes, but they're significantly better at creating those second chances. And if the Knicks want to secure that first NBA championship since the early 70s, the best way to do it is by increasing your margin for error on offense. That takes less pressure. That takes pressure off of Jalen Brunson to have to be an efficient high-volume scorer or your role players to hit a lot of shots. Remember, kiddos, the star players get you to this point. The role players are the ones who put rings on fingers. And Mitchell Robinson, while he's not much of a scorer, is an important role player. Coming up next, to kick off the next hour, there's one pitcher in Major League Baseball whose return spells doom for the rest of the American League. I'll tell you who it is next here on Westwood One Sports and the Westwood One Sports app.
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7: And now we all have to deal with it. I'm Elijah Campbell. You have to deal with me up until 11 a.m. Eastern time here for the next 2 hours. You can tweet me at @E_Campbell3 as I fill in for Linnell Willingham this morning. And the phone number remains the same, 310-840-4910. It doesn't seem very fair because the Yankees already had a lights-out pitching staff before Gerrit Cole came back. And now they just get to bring back a guy who has won a Cy Young in recent memory, who has 2 ERA titles on his resume. Oh, and despite not being available since that aforementioned World Series, he did this in his second start.
8: Does a performance like this tell you anything new about where your stuff is at this point in the process?
9: I don't know about anything new. I think that, you know, it's coming along. There's still stuff to work.
8: Does a performance like this tell you anything?
7: What he's talking about there.
8: Tell you anything new about where your stuff is at this point in the process?
9: I don't know about anything new. I think that, you know, it's coming along.

0: long. There's still stuff to work on. In general, we move the ball around the strike zone well tonight. Sometimes maybe didn't quite get through some of the fastballs as well as we could have. So there's still some stuff to work on, absolutely, going forward. But, you know, with what we had tonight, I thought we used it really well.
1: Now, that's him talking about that second appearance back. Just two appearances back from that surgery, that Tommy John surgery that kept him out. And here's what it sounded like in that performance in terms of him striking out a lot of folks.
2: The 2-2 tipped into the glove.
3: Way to throw the baseball.
2: Strike three. Got him looking. Swing and a miss. The 0-2, piece hung on to by the 0-2. Swing and a miss, 5 strikeouts already for Cole. Swing and a miss on another changeup. The 0-2, swing and a miss, chasing a slider. Wow, 98. Yeah, not there. The 0-2, strike three, got him looking. That is strikeout number 10.
1: 10 strikeouts. Yeah, I know it's the Kansas City Royals. Duh, I'm not oblivious to that. But for a guy who's coming back after missing an entire year last year, in the second start, going out there, striking out 10, not walking anybody, only giving up 4 hits and 6 2/3. Look, this guy's pitched 12 2/3 innings since he's returned from this injury, and he's still yet to give up a run. Not one. And did you hear all the swing and misses? In that broadcast, more than half the clip, swing and a miss. Swing and a miss. He's getting guys to chase stuff out of the zone. He's dialed in. Batters are chasing. They're whiffing. That whiff percentage that the MLB likes to use to tell you how many times a pitcher makes a batter swing and miss, pretty high for Gerrit Cole. It's almost like he was never hurt. And that's scary for everybody. Gerrit Cole was dominant in that game, and yes, they didn't beat the Tampa Bay Rays in his first start back, and yes, he walked more batters than he struck out, but then after, 5 days rest, he comes out there and does that. 10 strikeouts, no walks, no runs, and only gave up 4 hits. Still doesn't give up an earned run in those 12 innings, and his walks and hits per innings pitch, his whip, if you will, is sitting at a 0.71 in those 2 starts. I think it's safe to say that Gerrit Cole's back, and when you heard him talk earlier, he was talking about how he felt, right? How he felt coming back, how he felt he did in that game.
4: And does the performance do anything new about where your stuff is at this point in the process?
0: I don't know about anything new. I think that, you know, it's coming along. There's still stuff to work on. In general, we move the ball around the strike zone well tonight. Sometimes maybe didn't quite get through some of the fastballs as well as we could have. So there's still some stuff to work on, absolutely, going forward. But, you know, with what we had tonight, I thought we used it really well.
1: Oh, that's the scary part. He said the scary part, which is there's more he wants to do, right? And if you watched the demeanor, I know this is an audio medium, we watch his demeanor, it doesn't look like somebody who just walked off the mound after striking out 10, not walking anybody in 6 2/3 innings. Doesn't look like it. This is a guy that knows that, hey, I know what my best stuff is, and that's not even my best stuff. Gerrit Cole has been one of the best pitchers in Major League Baseball here this decade, and despite the injuries, when he comes back, he's lights out. And the Yankees already have a staff full of lights out guys right now. Adding Gerrit Cole makes it even scarier, especially if there's another gear he can tap into. Because once he gets more of what he said, right, once he's able to reach what he knows he's capable of, and what we've seen out of this guy in his career, I do truly believe that it is curtains for the rest of the American League. Sorry, AL fans. If you're a fan of any of the other 14 teams in the American League, I'm apologizing right now. I'm not a Yankee guy by any means, right? I'm not a Yankee fan. I don't really have an allegiance to a team in the American League, but if I did, and they're not the Yankees, I would be terrified that we might know who's going to win the American League by late May. I think that is the harsh reality of being in the American League right now. And if you're a Yankee hater, or if you're a Red Sox fan, now the Red Sox are bad on their own. They're not going to have much to play for the rest of the year. It's a real shame to see what that franchise has become. If you're just going to hate watch the Yankees, your best hope is that the Tampa Bay Rays keep moneyballing their way through the American League East. That's your best bet. That's your best hope. Or once you get to the playoffs, maybe the Seattle Mariners get their stuff together with the bats, and they can help out that pitching staff, which is one of the best in baseball, and Luis Castillo gets his head out of his tail and is able to hit the strike zone. That's your best bet. Or that maybe the Cleveland Guardians finally learn how to play baseball in the month of October. That might be your best bet. But if it's not, none of those things happen, the Yankees are going to cruise. And I don't like making a lot of these type of proclamations before the month of June. I don't even standings watch until the calendar hits May. But I feel pretty confidently with the sample size we've seen of everybody else with this Yankees rotation and an addition of Gerrit Cole at this point in the season. It's scary stuff. Because look, as a staff right now, right, and this is with only Gerrit Cole pitching 12 and two-thirds of the available innings that the Yankees have played in so far this year. They're first in the American League in ERA at a 3.14. The second best is the Mariners at 3.54. Sizable difference there. They're tied for first in shutouts with 7. They've given up the fewest home runs in the American League at 43, with the next closest being the Twins at 51. They're fifth in this league in strikeouts and fourth in walks, sure, but they're first in what is called FIP, right? Fielding Independent Pitching, which really just takes away the fielders from the equation, right? How good are your pitchers at avoiding walks? How good are they at striking out? How good are they at avoiding home runs? And according to that metric, the Yankees are the best in the American League in that category. Now, the closer may be the Achilles heel for this team. I talk about the Yankees as being the favorites because of this pitching staff too, and that's not even getting into what they do with their bats. The closer may be the Achilles heel here. I don't know how much I trust Derek Bednar to be your closer throughout the season, but the middle relief is solid. They have solid numbers in that regard. But as things kind of stand right now, think of the starting rotation the New York Yankees are going to have, especially once Max Fried comes back from injury, and just imagine having to face this team in a playoff series. You have Cam Schlittler, legitimate American League Cy Young candidate, right? He's got a 1.5 ERA. This kid's been lights out. Is this sustainable over the rest of the season? I don't know. He pitched really well in the playoffs last year. It does feel like he is a blossoming young superstar. But that's one guy. Max Fried is a 3.21 ERA. He's been putting up some incredible numbers on the shelf right now, but when he comes back, I think he'll be just fine. So then you add Gerrit Cole to that mix. It's an intimidating starting rotation that maybe the most intimidating you'll find in Major League Baseball. I think the Atlanta Braves are pretty comparable with what they have in their staff right now, and that's why they're 39-19 and they're cruising in the NL East. But having to imagine being an American League team and having to play at least a starting three of Cam Schlittler, Max Fried, and Gerrit Cole is a terrifying proposition. And if you are a Yankee fan, this is going to be a really fun summer to see those guys out on the mound and to watch them dealing. Again, this is not even me factoring in Carlos Rodon, another guy who is a reliable veteran that if you can get him to where you know he could be, that adds even more depth to this pitching rotation. Factor in a solid back end, you know, with guys like Will Warren, who's pitching well this year, Ryan Weathers, who I believe will play a really long career in the majors and be a reliable starter. Ryan Weathers might be a guy that once we get into playoff time is pitching middle relief for this Yankees team. So not only is it incredibly strong at the top with those top three pitchers, with Schlittler, Fried, and Cole, all three who would be aces on any other starting rotation, but it's strong throughout. Now, the Tampa Bay Rays do have a lot of that moneyballing it they're doing something that I really like, right? Like, they're not crushing a ton of home runs. If you look at StatCast, they're not barreling a ton of balls. They're making weak contact, but they're making contact, right? They're putting the ball in play. They're playing some small ball. You thought small ball was dead? It is not. It lives with the Tampa Bay Rays. And they have a starting pitching staff that might not have the most absurd pitching numbers like you'll see with the New York Yankees. They may not have a pitching name recognition of Gerrit Cole and Cam Schlittler and Max Fried, right? The names of Shane McClanahan and Nick Martinez aren't going to be names that are going to be completely intimidating, but they have a really good pitching staff, and they are still piecing together a team that is first in that division, a team that still beat them in a series just last weekend. The Rays are 35-19. I think they're going to be good the rest of the season. But then you have the Yankees at a game and a half behind them. And then the Yankees, and their whole 7 games back of the New York Yankees. The only competition in the American League to me that I take seriously is the Tampa Bay Rays. I don't know if I buy the Guardians enough to be better than the Yankees once we get into the most meaningful part of the season. The White Sox are over 500. I certainly don't see them as a team that is going to be truly competitive with the New York Yankees later on in the season. And the entire American League West is either at 500 or below 500. Really, the only team that's at 500 is the Seattle Mariners, sitting at 29-29. The league is theirs for the taking this year. At least that's certainly how it's been playing out through the first 57 games of play. Now, we still have over 100-plus to play, and a lot can change, but one thing I don't think is going to change is that they're still going to hit a lot of balls out of the park. Ben Rice is still playing like an MVP candidate, and they still have Aaron Judge. And they have a starting rotation that is an absolute nightmare to have to deal with. I want to bring Carlos in here, too. Carlos, big baseball guy, too. Are you as terrified of any other rotation in Major League Baseball than you would be of the New York Yankees? Because I can't find one, maybe outside of the on the level with New York.
3: Yeah, I want to just put a disclaimer out to everybody just in case so no one thinks I'm a homer. I live in New York, not a Yankee fan, not a Met fan. So this is pure, unbiased, independent baseball observer. The Yankee rotation scares me, if it's healthy, unlike any other. Gerrit Cole and Max Fried have not pitched a game together yet. They have not pitched when they're both healthy in the same rotation, and Cam Schlittler might be your AL Cy Young Award winner. 1-2-3, there is not a lineup. If all those guys are going, that's going to be able to beat them in a best-of-7 series. Carlos Rodon, you mentioned, and there are some arms in the minor leagues as well that they could come in and help solidify kind of the bullpen. David Bednar is the guy that you mentioned right now. Yeah, he better hold on to that closer role because he's my fantasy baseball closer, so I kind of need that. but Carlos Lagrange in the minors is someone that can get called up. Fernando Cruz has got some good stuff. Elmer Rodriguez is a guy that possibly could be someone that coming out of the bullpen if they call him up again. He's been up and down from AAA. But yeah, the Yankees have arms. This is what we thought the Dodgers pitching rotation was going to be with all those guys being healthy, but it just proves that they can't, no matter how much money they spend on. And then the same thing with their relievers. You know, Edwin Diaz, who knows when he's going to come back. Blake Snell has been in and out. Tyler Glasnow is always hurt. Roki Suzuki has taken a major step back in terms of what we thought he was going to be. Right, just fell off of a cliff. And Yamamoto has been, you know, he's been all right. You know, but he's not winning any Cy Young anytime soon. The Dodgers don't even have the best pitching staff in the National League, let alone in baseball. That, you know, that belongs to the Braves. I think the Braves are going to far away have probably 1-2 in terms of Cy Young Award winners, whether it's going to be Sale or Elder. You know, we'll see what happens in regards to that. But outside of the Braves, I don't think anybody can touch the pitching rotation that the Yankees have, which is crazy to say because when you think of the Yankees, you always think of the offense and the long ball. Like, these guys are constantly in velo and launch angles and the short porch in right field that they're constantly smacking out dingers. No. If the Yankees are going to get to the World Series, which they have to in a putrid American League, there's no excuse for falling short of getting this World Series appearance. It's going to be on the arms of their pitching.
1: Yeah, that's what makes it so dangerous, too. I mean, you think of the best teams in baseball right now, usually there's a little bit of a question mark in one or the other, right? They could be good at both, but the Yankees, to me, have the clear lack of question mark. If the biggest question I have for them is how they're closing out games, because like David Bednar, in terms of, you know, getting saves, got 12 saves on the year, it's, you know, solid, but you look at the ERA, he's sitting at a 4.7. And usually for your closer, you'd like it to be a little more automatic. But you look at the rest of the bullpen, the numbers are pretty solid. They're really good across the board. You know, you have guys that have eaten up a good amount of innings, like Brett Hedrick, Fernando Cruz, that are putting up some really good numbers. How sustainable it is, I'm not, you know, 1,000% sure. But it's one of those situations where I can look at it and say, I think you can figure that out throughout the course of the year, right? I think you can figure the bullpen thing out. And you mentioned, you know, the farm system. There's guys they can be able to bring up that can at least provide you something of a closer role. If David Bednar doesn't end up keeping the closer role throughout the year, that's the one thing to watch with them, where it's not completely flawless. But I would take that question mark over maybe one like the Dodgers, where it is health. I guess if we're comparing problems here with some of the best staffs in baseball, the Yankees probably have the least amount of concern. Again, them and the Atlanta Braves. But who knows? Like, I mean, the bats are always going to be there. I don't know if Cam Schlittler is going to keep up with having a 1.5 ERA for the rest of the year. But if he does, buddy, it's curtains for the rest of this league.
3: Yeah, what I like about Cam Schlittler is the kid's got some moxie, man. Like, you knew it last year when he pitched against the Red Sox in the postseason. Like, he's a Massachusetts native and said, no. He's like, I know about this rivalry. I'm going to go ahead and end these Boston season right now. And Boston hasn't been the same since. So, Schlittler, I think he has the stuff to keep it up. And all the naysayers that wanted Brian Cashman out and were upset that Hal Steinbrenner doesn't spend any money, well, they put together the best team in the American League. Now, I believe that the Yankees' talent, like, they are this good, but it also helps that the rest of the American League outside of the Tampa Bay Rays just absolutely is putridly stinky poo-poo dog water.
1: Yeah, they have in their league the opposite of what the NL Central has, where the NL Central has everybody over 500.
3: Yeah.
1: The AL West is completely at 500 or under. It's an atrocity right now. I think that's going to help benefit. Very rarely do we, you know, wade into like college football discourse with Major League Baseball. They don't play nobody, Paul. They're all professionals here, but the better teams in this league, at least there's a higher concentration of them, are playing in the National League, not in the American League. That's going to help them out a lot, too. 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But coming up, one professional sports league has been hell-bent on taking tanking out of their league. Do we think that's going to work? Carlos and I will discuss that next as you listen to Elijah Campbell filling in for Linnell Willingham on Westwood One Sports and the Westwood One Sports app.
5: Less than 6 months after knee surgery, Patrick Mahomes is already back throwing at OTAs. But will the three-time Super Bowl MVP be fully ready for the Chiefs opener against Denver? Westwood One Sports.
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1: The biggest complaint you heard in the NBA during the regular season is the tanking. And I will give it, you got to give it to some of these teams here in the NBA. They've gotten a lot more creative of finding ways to be able to lose games on purpose. Not for the faint of heart, but it's also a bad look for the league. Look, Will Hardy and the Utah Jazz put on a clinic. and how to lose games on purpose, right? Playing three of your big starters. You're on a road game against Orlando. This is at least the example that sticks out in my mind. You're playing in a road game in Orlando. It's a tight game going into the fourth quarter. You know, if you're trying to win, you'll play your best players in the fourth quarter so you can try to squeak out a win on the road, right? That's what anybody would do if you are trying to win. But the Utah Jazz were in no position to try to win because this is a loaded NBA draft that we have this year. I think in terms of maybe top to bottom talent, maybe the best we've had in a long time. Or at least from a quality perspective, you have better players to choose from than, say, 2 years ago, where the NBA draft class was pretty weak. But this draft class is good. So you saw more teams maybe not putting their best foot forward. And in that game between the Jazz and the Magic, Will Hardy sat his best players for the entirety of the fourth quarter. The Magic predictably win the game. And then the Jazz go under a little bit of scrutiny in terms of how hard they're actually trying, how hard they're actually putting forth effort as an organization to win games. The players, when they go out there, are going to try to do their best, right? This isn't anything to do with players throwing games. That's not the question at hand here. It's whether or not the people that run these teams, that make the decisions, that put the players out on the floor, are making the right decisions with the interest of winning basketball games in mind. That's just a microcosm, right? I'm calling out the Utah Jazz, but they're not the only ones who did it. People accuse the Indiana Pacers of doing the same thing, and almost anybody who was really bad in the NBA this year certainly didn't put their best foot forward in the last couple months of the year to try to make any type of positive momentum going in for next year. They want that draft pick, and they find the hopes and dreams of their futures, their franchises, lying on the bounces of lottery balls, of little ping pong balls that ultimately dictate the order of the NBA draft. But that's going to change because introduced is now a 3-2-1 lottery system. And to kind of give you an idea as to what message this new lottery system kind of sends to the rest of the league, I'll introduce here Shams Charania, who was on SportsCenter ahead of Game 6 of the Western Conference Finals. And here's what Shams had to say about this new rule that was voted on by the NBA's owners.
20: The NBA has now become the first American pro sports league to actually penalize the teams at the bottom of the league. And so the bottom three teams will actually have just two lottery balls. So this is Adam Silver, the NBA commissioner in the league, now penalizing and punishing losing and trying to incentivize winning, because 1-3 as far as the bottom teams will now have two lottery balls, but 4-10 as far as the bottom will have three lottery balls. Two other major sticking points here: you can't pick at number one again back-to-back years, and you can't have top five picks in three consecutive years moving forward. So you think about the Kevin Durant-led teams with the Thunder over a decade ago, that would not exist under the new guidelines. The San Antonio Spurs that we see today with Wemby, Castle, and co, that would not exist under these new guidelines. And that's why it was a 29-1 owner's vote today. So it wasn't a unanimous selection, because there are still some people feeling like this is an overcorrection of sorts. But the NBA has taken a massive approach, an unprecedented approach, to trying to curb tanking.
21: And by the way, that one team that voted against this reform, the Memphis Grizzlies, again, 29-1, this voting reform here, unprecedented.
1: You heard him. This is now the first professional sports league that is going to punish the worst of the bunch. If you're just trying to curtail tanking, yeah, this is a way to do it. Being historically bad is now de-incentivized. Like when the Charlotte Bobcats in a 66-game strike-shortened season went 7-59, they would not benefit from it. They didn't even benefit from the last rules because they didn't win the Anthony Davis lottery. They did not win those sweepstakes. They got the second pick, and they were stuck with Michael Kidd-Gilchrist. And we know what the Charlotte Bobcats slash Hornets have really been ever since. So even then, it wasn't a guaranteed thing if you weren't putting your best foot forward to win games and you were historically bad. It was no guarantee that you were going to be better. You're going to get the number one pick and whoever the prize of that year's draft was going to be. But now it's gotten to a point where I think it will curtail tanking for the worst of teams in the NBA. your Utah Jazzes, your Indiana Pacers, your Sacramento Kings. But what I think this does is incentivize more teams to tank. All you got to do is just not be historically bad. All you got to do is just not be the worst, right? The bottom three teams will have their odds impacted, but not the middle teams. Also, the teams that are in the lottery field are expanded. It was 14. Now it's 16. Are we going to start seeing teams that are competing in the NBA play-in start losing on purpose? Because it would behoove you to be in the lottery as opposed to being the sacrificial lamb for whoever the one seed is in a playoff series? Maybe. That could be an unintended side effect of this entire new rule. If a team that was the ninth worst team in the NBA, or maybe the 10th worst team, ends up winning the lottery, that's going to make them significantly better. There are plenty of teams that are at the back end of the lottery that, for one reason or another, just fell short of the playoffs. It could be injuries. It could be maybe just underperformance from a star player. Or you could have a really good roster and have happened to you what has happened to, say, Golden State in the past, where, yeah, you're just an average team. You didn't get to the playoffs because of maybe an injury to Steph Curry or Draymond Green or Klay Thompson when he was there. And if you just missed the playoffs, if they knew they weren't going to contend in the playoffs and they decided, hey, let's not put our best foot forward here, let's make sure we fall just outside the playoffs, they could still have a loaded roster and with flattened odds be able to win the lottery and then get whatever franchise-changing player it is. I don't think this curtails tanking by any means. I think this just really changes who the teams that are going to tank are. Is that better or worse for the league? I don't know. Carlos, I'm interested to know what you think about this in terms of whether or not this is like a rule adjustment that actually benefits the overall health of the league, as opposed to it being maybe just a massive course correction that might be a little overboard in its course correction.
3: I think both things can be true, to be honest. I think this does help the league a little bit, because tanking has been rampant. Like, you look at what the roster of the Wizards were able to put up. They effectively shut down Trae Young. They're like, he might be healthy enough to play. We're not even going to risk it. Anthony Davis was never going to suit up for the Wizards. Like, you look at the roster of the Wizards, I'm like, they could win some games. Like, they you know, maybe they could sneak into the play-in tournament, but they decided to just early shut it down and said, no, we're not going to play. So it made the rest of the season, the second half of the season for Washington, completely useless. I think what this helps for anybody is the NBA viewer, especially the hardcore viewers, like people who want to watch their team. Because when you have if you're like a Nets fan, or in my case, like a Bulls fan, like I knew we were going to shut it down, there's nothing to look forward to. Now you have a glimmer of hope. I'm like, all right, if you get smoked in the play-in tournament, all right, at least we got a lottery ball coming our way. This makes the second half of the regular season relevant. And that's been my complaint with the NBA for the last couple of years. And I say this, I don't need to watch the NBA until at earliest Christmas. And that's being very generous. I have not watched regular season basketball in the last 5 years. That's not a bit. I'm not kidding. I tune in for the playoffs because I know who's going to be good. And more than half the league makes the playoffs anyway, especially with the play-in tournament format. Like, there's no reason to pay attention to the regular season because teams early on decide, all right, we're not good enough. We're just going to scrap it. So now you get these bottom three teams to get, you know, penalized for doing so. No more Indiana, no more Washington, no more, you know, racing to the bottom. It's not going to help you out. So I think the viewer wins it with these rules. It's not a perfect system, but I think it's a step in the right direction if you want to be invested into the regular season. Now, Elijah, there are a couple of teams that specifically that are going to get impacted. The Memphis Grizzlies, the reason why they're the ones who said no, they are going to get screwed from these new tanking rules. Because they picked up Ace Bailey with the fifth overall pick, they have the number two overall pick this draft. They can't. With the 2027 pick that they got from the Jazz in the Jaren Jackson pick, they can't pick in the top five because of this of these rules, whereas you can't be in the top five 3 years in a row. So that trade for Jaren Jackson to Utah automatically is not as good because they thought that they were going to be getting at the top five pick because they thought Utah might be bottoming out a little bit. But now that pick can't be higher than six. And the Houston Rockets might be loaded going forward because they have the draft's selections rights to the Brooklyn Nets and the Phoenix Suns first picks. So they can do some like wonky things where it turns to like swap outs and they can get like inside the top five and still be able to compete. And obviously they were a playoff team with KD being hurt and all that. So like the Rockets could contend and load up the cupboards in future draft picks thanks to what the deals that they did with the Nets and the Suns respectively. So this has huge ramifications, but I think at the end of it, a long-winded way, I think the hardcore viewer especially, but the casual viewer wins with these rules because now you get a little bit more invested in outside of the playoffs.
1: Did the Rockets get that pick from the James Harden trade? Is that still a trade that lingers
3: out
1: there? Yeah,
3: that's why they still have the swaps with Brooklyn because they had essentially like eight first-round picks that Brooklyn got. Four of them were pick swaps and four of them were outright picks. So like Houston's going to be set up to be good for a long time as long as they're able to kind of manipulate the swaps and everything like that.
1: Oh, wow. I don't think anyone's going to accuse the Brooklyn Nets of being a model professional sports franchise by any means. But
3: oh, they're huge losers. Absolutely. Yeah, they lose in the worst way. And you're like, the Nets season was so bad. What are they, like, picking, like, ninth or something crazy like that? I know they're behind the Bulls, which is great because the Bulls are number four. But, like, you're a Nets fan. You have nothing to look forward to. The Knicks are going to the finals, and you can't get a top five pick. And now your picks are positioned to go to Houston. Like, the Brooklyn Nets might as well be relegated out of the league, period.
1: I mean, just based off what we've seen here in the last two decades where, you know, they gave up a fortune for aging superstars in Boston and that trade fueling Boston's rise back to, you know, NBA prominence and helped win them a championship in the future, they could win a title for two different franchises, right? They already did it for Boston. You know, the Celtics won with that core a couple of years ago. And they could very well do it now with the Houston Rockets, right? Assuming the Rockets, make good with it and become loaded, and that prophecy does end up being fulfilled. This may be the first time, at least in my memory, that I could imagine a franchise within a 20-year stretch winning two different franchises' titles because of their ineptitude when it comes to trades. Like, they gave up all those picks in exchange for Jason Terry, Kevin Garnett, Paul Pierce, and James Harden. Buddy. Like, it's one of those things that, yeah, I've known the Nets aren't very well run as a franchise, but when we put it in that type of perspective, and now that we have changed the rules a little bit to how the draft lottery is going to go, the biggest loser in all pro sports might just be the Brooklyn Nets. Oh, my God.
3: Yeah, and with the Grizzlies being right behind them, too, because the reason why they're going to be losers is because you know the Grizzlies are going to look to move off of Ja Morant. So they were trying to get whatever assets they can get, thinking they were going to get, two top 10 picks and maybe a three and a six or something. Like, now the way that the rules are constituted, the Grizzlies can't. And again, the Jaren Jackson trade immediately gets downgraded because they can't get within that top five. So, like, the Grizzlies are getting pretty screwed too, but the Nets are going to feel this for a while.
1: Oh, man. See, I actually do feel bad for the Grizzlies. I don't feel bad for the Nets. Like, how many people in New York are actually invested in the Brooklyn Nets compared to the New York?
3: Oh, I would say little to none. It's such a Knicks city here. Absolutely.
1: Yeah. So, and that's kind of my hypothesis there. I figured that was probably the case. But Memphis may be the most underrated basketball town in America. Shout out to the homies from Memphis. Almost underrated basketball town in America. They support that team, whether or not they are, going to the Western Conference Finals with Marc Gasol and Zach Randolph, or that they're in rebuild mode. It doesn't matter. That place is grizzly crazy. They own that town. Basketball as a sport owns that town. And they deserve better. I feel so bad for them. Like, you trade Jaren Jackson because you have to. You can't get anything for Ja Morant. You're not going to get anything for Ja Morant. And now they're kind of going to be stuck, especially now with these new rules, too. They're going to be permanently stuck, seemingly, in NBA purgatory. I hate it for them. Just absolutely hate it for them. I wish we could get them in a different position here, or at least maybe hold off on the role for one more year. Get the Grizzlies one more top five pick. The NBA needs to help. the Memphis Grizzlies. But coming up next, our pal Carlos, he is indeed a madman, and we're going to tell you why Carlos Ortiz is a madman next as you listen to Elijah Campbell filling in for Linnell Willingham this morning on Westwood One Sports in the Westwood One Sports app.
19: It's the two best words in sports. Game 7. Thunder. Spurs. Wemby versus SGA. One more time. An entire season comes down to this. Tonight, winner advances to the NBA Finals. Westwood One Sports.
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0: Big week for our pal Carlos Ortiz. And it's a type of suffering that he's putting himself through voluntarily. Didn't have to be this way.
1: Yeah, what an idiot.
0: But Carlos is doing it. He's doing it. Carlos Ortiz is a madman. And Carlos, you can obviously explain this a lot better than I can, because you're the one going through this. You're the one who chose to do this. And I don't know why.
1: I'm still trying to figure out the why in this as well. But for those who are uninformed, and I don't blame you, because I just found out what this was basically as I was voluntold for it. But there is a new fitness trend / phenomenon. It's called Hyrox, H-Y-R-O-X. And what Hyrox is essentially I don't want to say it's a spin on the CrossFit games, because it's not CrossFit. But it's a fitness competition. It's a race. So what Hyrox is, it's different than CrossFit, whereas, and I'm sure a lot of people know what CrossFit is. It's a bunch of Olympic lifts, a bunch of jumps, cutting, stuff like that. The thing with CrossFit games is you go into a workout not knowing what it's going to be. It always changes. You know, the variables are extremely high. So there's no really standardized competition outside of what that workout is going to be. So it's kind of hard to like figure out rankings or who's the best athlete, yada, yada, yada. Hyrox, what it does is all the movements, the order, the distance, everything is the same. So I'll just tell you what it is. But Elijah, what me and a bunch of sycophants are going to do is we will start with a 1K run, so 1,000 meters. And I know we don't have the metric system in the Americas, but it's basically 2/3 of a mile. So 1K run, then you got to do a 1,000 meters on what's called a skier, which is basically this, it's like a rower, but like vertical. So I got like grab these handles and I go crank, crank, crank, crank, and I'm cranking them down 1,000 meters. Go for another kilometer run. Then I got to do a sled push, which is like 300 plus pounds, 6 lengths. Go for another 1K run. Sled pull, which is like, I think 250, something like that. Everything's in kilos. Don't kill me in terms of the conversion. I have no idea. 6 lengths, I got to drag a sled as opposed to pull it. Go for another run. Then I got to row 1,000 meters. Then I got to run. Then I got to do a farmer's carry, which is like grab these two heavy-ass kettlebells, which should be about 40, 50 pounds each.
0: Ooh.
1: Run that 200 meters. Bring them back. Another 1,000-meter run. Sandbag lunges, which is about to be a 45-pound bag on the top of my neck. And I'm going, I think it's 100 meters. I'm not 100% sure, but I'm going to the point that my legs are going to kill me. Then I got to run. Then when I come back from that run, I got to do burpee broad jumps. Burpees already
0: burpee
1: suck.
0: Broad jumps?
1: Yes, burpees already suck. And what a burpee is basically you're dropping to the ground, chest has got to hit the floor, and then you jump up and you do like a little clap, you extend your body. That's a burpee. A burpee broad jump is when I'm dropping down, instead of like doing a little jump in place and like drop down again, no, I got to jump forward, so I got to burpee across like 80 meters or so. So I have to basically move only in burpees. Can't take steps. Then I have to run after that. And then to top it all off, the cherry on top of everything else, because I don't believe I missed a single station at this point, 100 wall balls. If you don't know what a wall ball is, it's essentially I'm doing a squat, but I got a ball in my hand. And the ball's about 14 pounds. Luckily, I've been training heavier with it, so it feels lighter. But I got to do 100 of those. I got to squat and then throw this ball ahead of me and hit this target 100 times. And that's the race. So there's 8 individual stations, each with a 1,000 meter run before it. I'm going to die.
0: God, I about died listening to that. Now, I'm relatively active, right? Like, I play, you know, rec league softball. I'll play tennis. I still like to play basketball. Like, I try to keep myself pretty active. The thought of doing that makes me want to die.
1: You know what's worse about this competition? People are actually paying hard-earned money to get into this. The competition was actually getting the tickets in the first place. It's about $200 a pop to willingly go suffer and submit yourself. And you don't get a medal at the end of it. You might get a little patch or something, but like, You're going.
0: Oh, come on.
1: You people are doing this as pros. You know, they're competing. But there are average schmoes like me that are coming in here just doing it for a feel-good time. I still don't understand the why, but I know on Wednesday I will be doing it. So I may or may not be here next weekend.
0: I don't know if I would describe that as a feel-good time. I'm a sucker for a sense of accomplishment like anybody else.
1: Sure.
0: I don't know if it's a feel-good time for me. I mean, I hope you can celebrate accordingly afterwards, not just because you got through that, but because you had to think about the metric system, and we as a country made a decision 250 years ago that we don't have to use the metric system, and you still have to. So not only are you having to use the metric system, you're having to physically exert yourself to the point of extreme exhaustion. And maybe it's just because I'm not that active. That sounds like a nightmare. I hope we have you back next weekend.
1: I hope so too. I mean, I've been working out for about a year after I cleared, all my little injuries and all that stuff. But I've only been training for this thing for like 2 months. I probably am going to die. But it will make some for good content one way or another. And we did kill the segment, so there we go.
0: It will. I mean, I need a before and after picture, right? A before and after of Carlos during this event. Yes, we need it because I want to see what toll that's going to take on the human body. Hopefully the after picture is not you being outlined in chalk. That's my only hope. If I can receive those before and afters and I don't see that as the after, then I will consider that a win, whether or not you actually win the competition. One more hour to go. Coming up next, I talked to my pal Ben Portnoy from the Sports Business Journal about another type of scary thing, and that's the future of college sports. That was discussed at the SEC spring meetings. That's next on Westwood One Sports and the Westwood One Sports app.
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7: We are back, Elijah Campbell on Westwood One Sports and the Westwood One Sports app. And of course, been talking about it all weekend, and we're going to talk about it more throughout the offseason because the world of college football doesn't stop. These games are won by the suits as much as they are won by the people that are actually in pads on the field. And joining me right now to discuss everything that happened at a very busy SEC spring meetings in Destin is my pal Ben Portnoy from the Sports Business Journal. And Ben, A, I appreciate you for joining me. B, I'm afraid you might have gotten Kevin Dysoned when it comes to actually getting beach access, because if you follow Ben on Twitter, you'll see that he got close to the beach. He didn't quite get there. He was Kevin Dysoned. He's got the ball, you know, stretched to the goal line. It just fell 1 yard short.
8: Yeah, you know, I got my feet like not quite in the sand. I got, you know, I had my pina colada. I had my pool chair. I was like, you know, 6 feet from the beach. Did not make it onto the sand this week. Spent a hell of a lot of time in conference rooms and all of that. But other than that, it was, you know, we survived. It's been a long week. It was a long week adjacent to the beach, I would say, not necessarily on the beach.
7: Yeah, just beach adjacent. But where you were at actually is as important to what happens in the world of college sports as equally as much as what actually happens on a field of play, right? I think ever since, you know, these certain elements of college sports, like, you know, NIL, transfer portal, revenue share, the battles in courtrooms, the suits have as much control over a lot of these things as the actual players do themselves. And I wanted to start off with what I think kind of became the elephant in the room at SEC media day, or not media days, spring meetings. This is kind of like pre-media days, media days. But for a while, it's always been maybe floated out there that the SEC could be self-sustaining, or even conferences like the Big Ten could be self-sustaining. And we've heard Super League talk for a long time. But I think this is the first time, at least that I can remember, where somebody who is in a real position of power, like Jerry Moorhead at Georgia as the president of the school, or Kirby Smart as the head coach of the football team, actually echoing the sentiment that it's actually being talked about out loud. And I think that's when things really get for real, is when the people that are in charge actually start discussing these things out loud. It's no longer the quiet part anymore. So, yes,

0: we know it's real now that the discussion is being had, but how much of this, Ben Portnoy, do you think is maybe a bluff on the SEC's part?
1: So it's a good question. I mean, I think that there's a lot of layers to this, right? So, like, I think there's obviously frustration with the way that the College Sports Commission has operated, the way that, you know, NIL deals are being enforced, the way that governance is happening at the NCAA level, all of those things, right? Like, so that's sort of like the confluence of reasons why everyone's kind of ticked off, right? That said, I think that, you know, certainly I think some of this is like a piece of it is like grandstanding damning and some of those things, right? But I do think that there's a real conversation. I mean, I would say like there is a real conversation being had of like if the NCAA, or excuse me, if the SEC were to take governance into its own hands, what would that look like? And I think that, you know, Greg Sankey kind of deferred. I asked this question yesterday of Greg. You know, in so many words, like the NCAA, the College Sports Commission, things of that nature have kind of operated as sort of like the shield. It's kind of the thing you could point to and say, hey, like they're the bad guy, yell at them, right? Now, to be clear, like people yell and scream at the conference offices about referees and bad calls and all of those things too. But but as it relates to like legal things, you know, enforcement, investigations, all of that, like that's led me, that has largely been the NCAA and sort of this like overlord of whatever. My question was essentially, is the SEC comfortable basically, you know, shifting that finger to being pointed at the conference office as opposed to at the NCAA and someone else? And Greg kind of deflected a little bit, but he basically said, you know, in practice, we've done this in the past where it's, you know, there's certain rules and regulations, there's transfers, there's things like that that we have enforced previously that would be taken on by the conference office, or that could be taken on by the conference office, and this could be maybe something similar. And so I still think that that at its core is why this is, it is a conversation, but I'm not sure anyone knows if they're really willing to take that on. Because I think that, again, like legally, the NCAA has been a really great shield for a lot of the conferences. Like they're the people that get sued over this stuff, not the conference offices. What happens the first time that someone gets, you know, dinged for something and they file a lawsuit against the SEC instead of the NCAA? Like that is, it is not hard to draw that line and that conclusion should this happen. And so I think that that is something that I think genuinely, like I think SEC people are not actually sure what the answer is. And I think that that is something they're trying to decide, like, is it worth it?
0: I think when you really do think about it, it does almost kind of feel like paying off a large chunk of your debt with a credit card. You're just kind of shifting it from one place to another, right? Like the problem itself won't really go away. You're just now changing who you're mad at and who you have to sue, right? It's just a shifting of blame and responsibility there, which is why to me, when I hear this type of talk from Jerry Moorhead, the president at Georgia, and I hear Kirby Smart echo the sentiment. And when I talk to certain people that maybe cover the sport that say that this is a good idea, I can't help but think this is the worst idea possible. From just a standpoint of shifting blame just from one place to another and still not figuring certain things out, you're then taking away, or at least running the risk of taking away, things that people in this conference really care about, right? I mean, you have been here in a professional, I guess, standpoint. I'm here from a professional standpoint in Columbia, South Carolina. If you even have to slightly run the risk at taking away a Carolina-Clemson football game, there will be hell to pay, right? For taking away that game. Florida State, there will be hell to pay if that game doesn't get played. And if we're operating kind of in this hypothetical area, Ben, I think that if the SEC were to ever make that secession and move away from the NCAA, the NCAA has all the incentive to tell all of its member institutions, hey, you will be punished if you play against these teams. Why would I allow you to still participate in our type of events? Why would I allow you in the NCAA men's basketball tournament that has a TV contract worth billions of dollars? Why would I allow you to participate in this? So if you take away traditional out-of-conference rivalries, you take away the ability to play in the NCAA tournament, and your athletics are just patting yourselves on the back for 4 or 5 months of the year. To me, this seems like a very likely scenario of what happens if you decide to do that. And that ultimately would be the death of your conference. I don't know if I'm being a doomer here, but I do find that to be, when now that this is spoken out loud, if this does happen, this will signal the end of whatever leg of supremacy you had to stand on.
1: Yeah, no, I think that's well said. And I think, you know, it comes up in this conversation. It's sort of like an adjacent conversation, but it's similar things. So like the College Sports Commission, people are ticked off because the SEC, for example, has had essentially more deals submitted to the College Sports Commission than any other league. That was something that Brian Seely, the CEO of the College Sports Commission, said to reporters the other day. I think Greg Sankey echoed something similar to that effect, basically saying like, hey, like we're submitting deals. We want to comply with this, but, you know, we're having a bunch of deals held up for XYZ reason. And so there's been discussion, and I think I reported this a couple of weeks ago, but that the commissioners have had conversations about essentially like a one-year amnesty where there, at the moment there's a lot of deals hung up and there's a lot of concern that like, hey, kids are not going to get the check that they were promised essentially because of these deals being hung up in the CSC. Now, the flip side of that is that schools took it upon themselves to go over the cap and to spend well beyond what they were told they were going to be able to spend. And now they're, you know, essentially fabricating NIL deals to say that this is what they're worth and this is what they should be paid and all of that when we really all know what's going on. So it's sort of like this entire thing is a little bit of like, it's sort of like the, you know, guy in the hot dog suit meme of like, we're all looking for the guy who did this, right? Like, what do you mean it's not working? You know, we're the people who overspent and we promise things that we can't actually promise. Like, what do you mean the system's not working? Like, it's a little bit of that. And so I think it's a funny dynamic at play where, like, you know, frankly, the entire thing's kind of hypocritical. But I do think that, you know, it creates a problem where, like, does the SEC feel like they need to take things into their own hands because they're the ones that literally broke the system? Or is it a competitive reason or whatever? And I think, like, the other piece of this that we haven't gotten to, but I think is a real question, and there's two really important pieces in all of this. The SEC and the Big Ten essentially can't just go off and say, hey, we're going to do our own thing, and that's that, because that's under antitrust law, that's effectively collusion, right? Like, under legally, like, you can't do that because they would take a market share of college football, basically. Like, that's the simplest way to explain it. Why, if you're the SEC, let's say the SEC goes off and takes their own rules and they say, we institute a hard cap, here's what the number is, let's call it, use a round number, call it $60 million. What's going to happen when the Big Ten is operating and they say, hey, our schools can spend $80 million and that's our cap? That's going to go super, super well, right? Like, there's a competitive advantage, and we know how competitive everyone in the SEC is, and the Big Ten, same thing, right? Like, people can't help themselves. And so I think that when that's the case, like, the SEC is not going to set itself rules that then ultimately disadvantage the league. You're right. Like, that's just not going to happen. And so if you can't effectively collude with the Big Ten to say, hey, we're going to institute similar things here, or whatever the case may be, it's a real problem as far as, like, how are you even going to begin to set a cap if you setting a cap is effectively like creating a disadvantage for yourself? And so, again, I think these are all questions that are like, when we hear, ah, we're just going to go govern ourselves, like, these are real questions that I think, like, frankly, nobody in the SEC has a real answer to. And I think that it's part of why you haven't seen them just say, like, all right, the heck with this, we're going to go take our ball and play over here, right? Like, I think there's a real problem because of that. And that's why this thing is, you know, moving along, but slowly a little bit.
0: Yeah, it does kind of feel like Jerry Moorhead and Kirby Smart kind of channeled their Leroy Jenkins a little bit, for those who have been chronically online, like someone like me, for the last 20 years. But Ben Portnoy from the Sports Business Journal is on with us right now. And Ben, that kind of ties into something else here too. The biggest complaint that you hear from coaches, administrators that are there at the SEC spring meetings is that it's a complaint that people aren't following rules, and, you know, some type of breakaway would allow us to be able to play by our own rules. But if we're really looking at the history of this league, and this is coming from somebody who was a Southeastern Conference lifer, I grew up in Tennessee. I have worked professionally in South Carolina. My entire life has been an SEC blueprint, its footprint, and I love the conference a lot. And I know the way I talk sometimes makes it sound like I'm an SEC basher. I just have high standards here. But I also am aware enough that this league does not have a history of wanting to follow rules. Like, one of my favorite, you know, my favorite quotes of all time is Jerry Tarkanian saying, you know, the NCAA is going to get so mad at Kentucky that Cleveland State gets another year of probation. that's kind of how this has all operated. And if you look across the league over the last couple of years, it's been littered with noted rule followers like Hugh Freeze, like Will Wade, like Lane Kiffin. There are a lot of guys that are coaches and players in this league that don't really care about rules anyway. It's because, like you mentioned, it's all about trying to find an advantage. The SEC doesn't want to disadvantage itself. So my thing is, are we sure that the league even wants to set some of these financial rules, maybe knowing that they actually benefit from a lot of the chaos that's happening right now, even if it is a tad inconvenient?
1: No, I think that's right. Now, I will say, like, look, like this, the real reason that I think a lot of these conversations are happening, like, yes, you're right. You're absolutely right. Of like, the SEC does benefit from this. And I think the Big Ten, same thing, right? Like, the chaos benefits, obviously, the schools that have the most money at the moment. But I think really the problem is, and actually Mike Elko kind of got at this a little bit this week. And one of the things he said was talking about, like, I'm paraphrasing a little bit, but basically he was saying is like, if prices for rosters are going to go up at the rate that they're going up, basically 50% a year, give or take, or 20, 30% a year, whatever the number, at some point, like, you're not going to be able to keep up with the demand of what that costs, right? Mm-hmm. Like, we're not that far. And I think actually, like, funny enough, I think basketball is kind of at that point, right? So like,
0: God, yeah.
1: You know, high major college basketball, throw Kentucky out because like they're a little bit of an outlier here. But I think like if you look at the SEC, how many SEC basketball programs are actually doing total revenue north of $20 million? The answer is very, very few. I'm speculating here, but like the answer is very few, if any. So how is it exactly that you can justify just your player costs are going to be $20 million. So like, let's use South Carolina as an example. Let's say South Carolina, I'm making up numbers here a little bit, but like, let's say South Carolina is going to make $20 million on men's basketball, which might even be optimistic. Let's say to be in the middle of the, or the upper middle of the SEC, you got to spend about $15 million just to be competitive. Well, Lamont Paris is making about $5 million a year. His assistant coaches are making about, you know, $1.5 to $2 million a year, give or take, you know. All, that's before you even factor in the travel costs of, like, you know, playing an SEC schedule. So, like, before you even set foot on the court, you're already in the black. Like, you're losing money. And so I think that, you know, that to me, I think we're going to see this. And I think it's a really interesting thing for people to keep an eye on is college basketball because of the price tags that have and how quickly they've jumped the shark. I think that that ultimately is the reason why you're seeing conversations the way you are, because like, yes, obviously to your point, like the chaos does benefit the conferences on some level, but I do think that like at some point the money dries up. And I think that yes, there are billionaires who want to bankroll some of this, but guess what? Like a lot of places, those people don't exist. And so I think that like, that to me is like, I think that there's this perception in college sports that like everyone always finds the money and like, yeah, that's sort of true. But I do think like when you start to have basketball going from a revenue generator to a revenue loser, you have to have a real thought of like, okay, what are we spending here? And does the market correct itself? I don't know if it will, but I do think it's a really interesting piece of this entire thing of like, as football costs grow, like football, you can probably justify it given that it's paying for literally everything. But like, and that, you know, if you've got an $150 million budget, like football's probably $100 million of those dollars that, you know, are coming in. But I mean, if football pushes up to be $100 million roster every year, like how exactly is it that you're going to pay for Olympic sports? How are you going to pay for men's basketball, women's basketball, like literally anything else? It's a real conversation. I think that's why you're seeing people in crisis a little bit over this.
0: And I think that, which is 100% true too. And I think maybe their college sports itself is coming to grips with, they have a saying no problem, right? I saw so many, you know, tweets, like, you know, Jeff Goodman had a couple of them where he tweet out, you know, quotes from anonymous coaches that saying there are kids that are averaging 6 points a game asking for $3 million a year. It's ridiculous. And to, in which I would say, yes, why aren't we telling these kids to kick rocks, right? This is what we can pay you, and this is the max. Then that there's so much overpaying for a lack of production that I think it's gotten to exactly into the scenario that you have right now. So I guess one thing that I've kind of just hypothesized, haven't really talked about publicly yet, but is college sports kind of in a situation where they have a telling kids no problem because they're just afraid that somebody else is going to overpay, and the lack of transparency kind of creates this type of bubble that were within what, a year or two of really popping at the football level.
1: Yeah, no, I think that's exactly right. Like, I think, you know, Trev Alberts at Texas A&M, the AD there, has had said this before, and I think it's a pretty good summation of where things are at, is that, you know, college sports doesn't have a revenue problem. It has a spending problem. And that, like, you know, that to your point, like, people can't help themselves. And there's this perpetual need to, like, spend because you feel like you have to keep up with the Joneses. And, like, at some point, keeping up with the Joneses is like six schools. So, like, what are we doing? Like, it's sort of like, and, you know, certainly, look, I'm sure Ohio State and Texas are looking at this and saying, yeah, whatever, we're happy to spend ourselves into oblivion. But, like, I think that, you know, if you're like, even if you're South Carolina or, you know, Ole Miss or, you know, Arkansas, whatever, like, you know, in the SEC, to use examples, like, there's a question of, like, at what point can you not afford to do this anymore? And I think, like, that's why you're seeing this sort of stress on everyone of, like, hey, we can't keep going the way that we're going because we're going to, like, we're going to create real problems. And I think it's not even to mention the fact that, like, the higher education system in America is suffering in a real way. And I think that that, you know, creates an impact on athletics in the sense of, if enrollment goes down, that's less money for the university. And if the university has less money, the university has less money to help offset costs with athletics and so on and so forth. So these things are, like, really interconnected. And there's a real question of, like, can you keep up with the costs? And then, like, at what point do the costs not justify the means? And I think that it creates a really, really fascinating dynamic for people at play right now. And I think it's a really hard conversation because I don't think there's a really good answer. You know, I talked to a Power 4 AD about this recently, probably a couple months ago, but it's the best way I've heard this spelled out was, like, you know, we've effectively got three bad solutions. The problem is we're trying to do all of them at once and we need to pick one and go with it. And I think that, you know what? That actually makes a lot of sense. Like, I see where you're coming from, you know, whether it's Capitol Hill or self-governance or whatever else. Like, I think, like, it was kind of like, you know what? That actually makes a lot of sense. And I think that that's what you're seeing right now.
0: Yeah, we're certainly at a really weird kind of inflection point in college sports. And that's before we even get to any type of expansion talk or anything else that exists. Just how we're going to be able to do this is one large point of discussion. He's Ben Portnoy from the Sports Business Journal. Ben, I appreciate your time as always, man. Look forward to getting to see you around here soon. Maybe catch a Fireflies game here locally.
1: I'm heading to the game this weekend, so it should be good. Looking forward to it. So excited for that. So we'll be out at Segra Park, man.
0: Any weekend at a minor league ballpark is a good weekend to spend. Appreciate you, Ben.
1: Thanks, man.
0: 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But coming up, say what? 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
2: 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Vegas Golden Knights, Carolina Hurricanes. Whose names will be forever etched on hockey's holy grail? The Stanley Cup Finals, Game 1, Tuesday night, Westwood One Sports.
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0: With Linnell Willingham and Carlos with a K.
2: Oh, Elijah, bravo. Beautiful toss to Say What, the best audio in the world of sports today / this week, because I work Saturdays and Sundays. I don't care what happened Monday through Friday. We will play a couple of cuts here in case for you, those of you who are new to Say What. I will set up some audio. We'll get Elijah's thoughts on it. I might chime in one or two times, and we'll see how this goes. It's a crazy unfiltered segment, except it is filtered because I don't want the FCC to fine us, and therefore I get fired. We'll play all NFL here, Elijah, because we've been pretty heavy with Game 7 between the Spurs and the Thunder later on today. We've talked some college football. We've even hit some baseball, but let's get into the NFL. Detroit Lions, it's, you know, some people have their window closed, me being one of them. I don't know if the Detroit Lions are going to make the playoffs this year. I think the NFC North is going to be pretty loaded, but the Lions, one way or another, they're going to have the work cut out for them, and whether they're going to make that postseason run or not with the offense that they have. Their head coach, Dan Campbell, I would say seems to be getting off on the right foot, but maybe like most of us, Dan Campbell doesn't seem to care about OTAs.
3: I mean, there's been a lot of guys that have done really well for 2 days in pajamas. And then there's some that are learning through it. You know, they're working through it. They're learning. But there again, I'm done with the hype of the pajama party in May. It's about the mental. It's about the movement skills. Like, all that other stuff doesn't matter. And then we'll find out in training camp who's who. This will be the most competition we've had, in my opinion. Top tier competition. I mean, this will be good. This is going to be good across the board.
4: Oh, Carlos, I love that you started off with a Dan Campbell quote, a man Campbell quote. No, he shouldn't care about the performance in pajamas in May. You know, the thing that really held the Detroit Lions back from being a playoff team last year, Carlos Ortiz?
2: Was it Dan Campbell?
4: It's the line of scrimmage. No, that's my guy. I will never, you know, even if it is his fault, it's not his fault. We are of no relation, but he's family to me. He's family in here, in my heart of hearts. But the line of scrimmage, they were soft on the offensive line last year. I think Dan Campbell would be the first to admit the Detroit Lions were pillow soft, Charmin soft on the offensive line last year. And that's what kept them from being able to look like the offense that they had when Ben Johnson was the one calling the plays. I think there is a real effect of not having Ben Johnson be your offensive coordinator anymore. But if you look at a lot of just the win rate numbers, the Lions offensive line took a massive step back. It went from being the best a couple of years ago to being pretty good to bad. It can't be bad, right? Your quarterback isn't bad offensive line proof. Jared Goff is never going to be mistaken for Lamar Jackson in terms of how he can escape a broken pocket, right? You could even put him in the statue category. But if they're able to prove the physicality required to allow the skill position players to do what it is that they do, they'll be fine. I think they'll be A-OK. I still consider them to be a contender in that very tough division in the NFC North. But you gotta be physical on the line of scrimmage. And that was really the separator. Chicago was more physical on the line of scrimmage. Green Bay was more physical at the line of scrimmage than Detroit was last year. I think they still have the pieces in place, but football, as complex of a game as it can still come down to blocking and tackling. And in OTAs, when you're wearing your pajamas out there in May, there's really not a lot that you can find when it comes to what you have in terms of blocking and tackling. Dan the Man Campbell. Man Campbell is correct. And to me, he's never wrong.
2: You know, it's amazing because I feel like the NFC North could be like the NFL version of the NL Central right now, where everybody's above 500. Mm-hmm. I don't think the Vikings are going to be as bad as last year. Conversely, I don't think the Bears defense is going to be anywhere as good as last year, because they got all of their defensive production on takeaways. They are not getting that many interceptions this year as they get last year. Some of those were kind of fluky. So this could be one of the most compelling divisions in all of the NFL. Let's go to probably one of the more compelling, you know, health updates in the NFL right now. And what's the status of Patrick Mahomes? The embattled Chiefs quarterback saw, something very unfamiliar with his career, and that was not making the postseason Although I did correctly predict that, and that is probably the crowning achievement of my career so far. I still have not gotten my medals and accolades and flowers from that awful announcing, what the hell are you doing? I had this first. That being said, can they make it 2-for-2 making the playoffs? I don't know, but it's going to all depend on the health of one Patrick Mahomes. Here he is speaking at the podium on if he'll be ready for training camp.
1: I mean, it's kind of, we'll see. Like, you kind of kept like these like week to 2 week kind of checkpoints where I got to get to. So I think the biggest thing for me now is kind of getting to the running and cutting, and I've started that stuff. But until I'm able to protect myself and go out there and be there, they're going to keep me safe and not let me have the opportunity as much as I want to be out there. But I think if I can continue to do this stuff the right way, that's the hope for me at least. And so all I can do is execute this next checkpoint of getting that cutting, being able to protect myself, prove to Julie and Rick and those guys and Dr. Cooper that I can protect myself. Then they'll let me go out there and be a part of the team drills, and then that'll progress into games.
4: Ooh, I think he's back. I think he's back by week one. I feel good about it. Look, it's hard for the ACL timeline. I knew you can probably bake in 8 months recovery at the minimum. Maybe your super freakish athletes will recover a little faster. But I like his timeline to be coming back by training camp. And if he is healthy, like I expect him to be by week one, I think the Kansas City Chiefs are back. Carlos, I think you picked the right time to pick the Chiefs, not to make the playoffs, because they were going to have some one-score game regression, right? You can't go 11-0 in one-score games and continue that devil voodoo magic to kind of exist and carry you through a stretch of multiple years, right? If Sir Isaac Newton taught us anything, of the many things he taught us, it's, you know, what comes up will eventually come down. Numbers can be the same way, and it was for the Kansas City Chiefs last year. But the fact that they were in so many one-score games, now we can use the flip side of this. That will regress too, because they've had two seasons of polar opposite extremes on that spectrum. I think we'll find something that's a little more normalized. And if you do, I think you can expect them to win those more often than not because of the experience of Patrick Mahomes, because of the continuity that this franchise has had. And bringing back Eric Bieniemy, I think, is going to be a real plus. Yes, I know Tyreek Hill being gone and leaving a few years back impacted what the Kansas City Chiefs offense looked like, but from a quarterback rating perspective, a QBR perspective, his best years were with Eric Bieniemy as the OC. In terms of passing yardage, the best years are with Eric Bieniemy as the OC. In terms of the overall health and success rate of the offense, the best years were with Eric Bieniemy as the OC. Again, I don't know if he has a special routine that he is comfortable with, that Patrick Mahomes is really comfortable with, or whatever it is, but there is some real synergy there between those two gentlemen. I think that reunion's going to be a positive. I think Patrick Mahomes will be pretty healthy to start the year, and that will carry the Chiefs back into the playoffs. Now, there's a chance they might not win that division. That's a really good division. I like the Chargers a lot. I like what the Broncos have. But I fully expect to see the Kansas City Chiefs back where we have seen them for the entirety of this decade, with the exception of last year, and that is playing postseason football.
2: I don't know if I'm right there with you, because other than Kenneth Walker, they haven't really made any changes to the offense that I like. But maybe Kenneth Walker is enough. Also, I don't know if the Broncos are going to be as good as last year. Chargers, who knows what they're with them. And then the Raiders. Maybe Fernando Mendoza is the second coming of Joe Namath. I doubt it, but maybe. Stranger things have happened.
4: it'll
2: be fun, and that's why we love the NFL. Let's go to Saquon Barkley, running back from the Philadelphia Eagles. I don't recall him having a career anywhere else. It's just the Philadelphia Eagles. I'm a Giants fan. The wound is still fresh. But Saquon Barkley, he spoke to the media, and this is very weird because A.J. Brown is still a member of the Eagles roster. He has not been traded, despite reports saying he's going to be traded. He's still there. Let's listen to Saquon Barkley talking about A.J. Brown and how he's going to miss him.
5: I don't think we've really addressed it. It's football. It's the National Football League. I think it's going to be a hard time for me to say anything bad about A.J. Brown. I'm a big fan of A.J. Brown, one of my really good friends. One of my favorite teammates I've ever been around. Just respect him as a man. But this is the business. It's the NFL. If I'm not here, if Jalen's not here, if you know, whoever's not here, the show goes on. And that's how the NFL operates. So you don't really address it. It's not really anything to be addressed. You just go by your work and keep getting better. And, you know, whatever happens, you know, it's above my pay grade. And I'm just focused on being the best player that I can be.
4: My favorite thing on planet Earth right now is when players say that that is above my pay grade. My brother in Christ, you are the highest paid player in that organization. I play person in that organization. I don't think people that are making the decisions are getting paid what you're getting paid. They make a handsome salary, but I'm not going to pretend like they're making Saquon Barkley money, right? I don't think Jeffrey Lurie is going to be making Saquon Barkley money anytime soon. But let me translate this for you. Yeah, this sucks. We'll figure it out from there. You have no choice but to, and the Eagles still have a really talented offense, right? They drafted Mekhi Lemon, presumably to be a wide receiver replacement for A.J. Brown, and you're not going to replace A.J. Brown like for like in the NFL draft, but I like Mekhi Lemon a lot. I think he's going to provide them a slot receiving option that is necessity, is a necessity in the NFL to be able to have a versatile offense. It's a bummer for them that they got A.J. Brown. And A.J. Brown's turning into those guys that he will wear out his welcome really fast, right? With the Tennessee Titans. Like, I was working in Nashville when A.J. Brown got traded by the Tennessee Titans on draft night, and they tried to patch that wound over with Treylon Burks. LOL, that didn't work.
2: Yikes.
4: But it got to a point where there were certain tweets where he was referring to Marcus Mariota as the best leader he ever had. And yeah, we probably overreacted saying, oh, well, what about Ryan Tannehill on your team? Is he not a good leader? Probably overreacted to that, but that was some eerie foreshadowing. It then got into some reported friction between A.J. Brown and the Tennessee Titans. It then came to, oh, he's training with Jalen Hurts in the offseason. Why isn't he training with Ryan Tannehill in the offseason? And those questions that might have been silly for anybody else came up, and we came to learn that A.J. Brown wanted out. And the Titans granted him that wish, traded him to the Eagles, and it paid immediate dividends for the Eagles the same way drafting A.J. Brown paid immediate dividends to the Tennessee Titans. But after a couple years, he wears out his welcome. The Philadelphia Eagles now, we've gotten to a point where a couple years, he's worn out his welcome, and he's probably going to get traded, right? I think the assumption is that he's going to get traded to the Patriots. I think that might ultimately end up coming to fruition. And if that happens, then we can start using A.J. Brown as a verb that you got A.J. Browned as much as anything else. And that was a few really good years of productivity and taking your team to incredible heights. But ultimately, he is here for a good time, not a long time.
2: Well done by you. All right, we got one last one in here, and it would be malpractice, honestly, if I completely ignored what I think would be the biggest football story of the week. And it's nothing to do with Mike Vrabel and Diana Rossini. Sorry for all of you people who are looking for more tidbits there. Go to page
4: Finally.
2: Six. But it's actually going to be a little more controversy, I guess, depending on who you talk to, what lens you're looking at into. But Jackson Dart earlier this week was at a rally where he introduced the president of the United States. That's Donald Trump. Listen, I think I can say this safely. He might be the most polarizing president in history. Don't kill me for it. It might be more of a fact than you think. And that's why this is a story. Abdul Carter, his teammate, responded to the video of circulating of Dart introducing Trump, going, I thought this was AI, man. What are we doing? So it then becomes the Abdul Carter split as well. So obviously, a lot of people had reaction to both Jackson Dart and Abdul Carter this week. Let's hear from Abdul Carter on his thoughts about Jackson Dart introducing Trump and the quote-unquote controversy between the two.
6: So first off, I'm going to say that some things are bigger than football. And this is one of those things. Jackson is one of our leaders. He's the face of our franchise. He not only represents himself and what he does, but he represents all of us. And that goes for anybody who wears a Giants uniform. But if he chooses to align himself with a man like President Trump, it's my responsibility, based on what I believe and what I stand on, to not only show my teammates that I'm against that, but to show the world. And that doesn't mean that we have to spread hate. It doesn't mean that me and Jackson hate each other or we have beef. I sit next to Jackson every day, every team meeting, we close, we talk. You know, we just, as long as we make sure we got the same goal as a team and our goals align, which they do, and I feel like that's all that matters. So I just want to move past this, and yeah, that's it.
4: Well, this is a big deal, if you let it. I think that's the big thing here, Carlos. If you let it become a big deal, it's going to be a really big deal. that's up to Abdul Carter and Jackson Dart to decide, right, whether or not this is going to be a lingering deal. They have to be on the same page. I work with people all the time that I know I have different political views than. I live with people in my life that are very close to me that think incredibly different than I do, look at the world in an incredibly different way than I do. And we can have those separate disagreements, and there's nothing wrong with talking about those disagreements. If anything, it's the most American thing you can do is disagree on these type of things.
2: Damn straight.
4: However, when you are in this scenario where you are in a locker room, you have to work with somebody every day, maybe the best thing to do is to air those out. This could be the best thing to happen to the New York Giants. I know that's not the angle a lot are taking, but this could be the best thing to happen to them if they let it. This could also be the same thing that derails the New York Giants season before it starts if they let it. The only thing that I can use to really sum up what the implications of this type of very public interaction is with two stars of the New York Giants, those four words, if you let it. If you let it, it can be the best thing to happen to you, or it can be the thing that completely derails a season before it begins. If you're grown up enough to be able to handle those discussions, you'll be fine. If not, then you might be picking up at the top of the NFL draft once again. That is, say what, the best audio in the world of sports. But to round out today's show, it's time to give you your cup of Joe to go. And we'll do that next as you listen to Elijah Campbell filling in for Linnell Willingham on Westwood One Sports and the Westwood One Sports app.
0: It's the two best words in sports. Game 7. Thunder. Spurs. Wemby versus SGA. One more time, an entire season comes down to this. Tonight, winner advances to the NBA Finals. Westwood One Sports.
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0: Gonna be honest with you, I'm already pretty caffeinated, but I had to be up at 6 and carry it through from 6 to 11 on the East Coast. So I consumed a lot of caffeine. I've consumed 400 milligrams of caffeine this morning, which, kiddos, if you haven't known, that's the most you should be able to consume in a day. Don't go over 400. That's the recommended cutoff. If you dare to get to 400, fine, but don't go after that. So I will not be literally consuming a cup of Joe to go, but as a show, we will consume one last cup of Joe to go.
1: All right, and in today's cup of Joe, Elijah, it has to do with porch pirates. Have you ever had a package stolen from you, whether it's Amazon or anything like that, getting delivered to the house?
0: Oh, absolutely. At my old apartment complex, it was commonplace.
1: Yeah, brutal. Me too. Nearly one in four Americans report having the package stolen. Over 104 million packages are stolen every year. It comes out to basically a quarter million every day. That's insane. But normally it's just packages that are being stolen. And that's usually Amazon, which, you know, they're probably the biggest delivery services. They're probably getting hit the worst because Amazon is everywhere. But you don't hear too often where an Amazon driver is the one actually stealing something. But that's what happened a couple of months ago, where an Amazon delivery driver stole a cat from a place that he was delivering to. Yes, so this happened over our friends across the pond in Inland West Yorkshire. I'm sure I butchered that, but I also don't care. They're not listening. Catalin Stanjku, I'm sure I butchered his name as well. Sorry about that. But he went viral because he was delivering a package and saw a cat named Nora in front of the house, stood there for a while, and was just like, I'm taking this cat. And he took the cat. He was caught on a Ring camera. And family got concerned because it had been about 2-3 days. But when the cat didn't return, because normally the cat, you know, ventures out, comes back for tea, you know, as a proper English cat does. But the cat was seen on a Ring camera getting pilfered. And the delivery driver put it in a van and went away. And then 3 days later, it was just like, oh, crap. I didn't realize this cat had an owner. Didn't, quote unquote, didn't realize that the cat was wearing a collar, so the cat wound up eventually being returned, but he had to go to court for this. He pleaded guilty to taking a cat, was sentenced to 8 weeks in prison. The sentence is, however, suspended for a year. He apologized profusely, but yeah, Amazon driver steals cat. That is your cup of Joe to go.
0: Oh, what a monster. What kind of monster do you have to be to steal someone's pet? Come on. And I'm not one to disparage any type of delivery driver. Somebody who has driven for FedEx before, I can tell you, hard job. You're hard workers. Salute to everybody that is driving delivery trucks. Without you, the economy can't function. But at the same time, do not go picking up people's pets. Come on. Like,
1: maybe he thought the cat was a tip.
0: Yeah, right. That's the greatest tip I've ever gotten. I get to take this cat. And the excuse of, oh, I didn't know that the cat was wearing a collar. Get out of here. Get out of here with that. And look, in 2016, maybe you can get away with this. In 2006, maybe you can get away with this. But everybody's got Ring cameras at their house now. And almost everything you do in society now has a camera on you in one way, shape, or form. A, did you really think you're going to get away with this? B, it is morally wrong, so you shouldn't do it. And C, what was the plan? You're just going to take the cat home and no one noticed that the cat's missing? Weak stuff. Weak stuff. Oh, that fires me up. Porch pirating's bad enough. But when you're porch pirating somebody's pets, now we have frayed into uncharted territory here of porch piracy. Give me the Pittsburgh Pirates over the porch pirates any day. That's the pirates I like to deal with. That's all we have for today. Thanks for hanging with us. I'll talk to you again tomorrow at 6 a.m. Eastern Time. BetMGM is next. 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
4: Good afternoon. The Stanley Cup Finals are set after Carolina demolishes Montreal 6-1 to win the series. The ultimate hate watch begins between Jack Eichel and the Golden Knights and Taylor Hall and the Carolina Hurricanes. Game 1 set for June 2nd. Two big games today. Champions League Final against Arsenal and PSG. Kickoff set for 12. And Game 7 of the NBA Western Conference Finals tonight between the Spurs and Thunder. Tip-off set for 8 p.m. In the NFL, Adam Schefter reports that Giants wide receiver Gunnar Olszewski suffered an Achilles tendon rupture. Giants also signed their number 5 overall pick, Arvell Reese, to a 4-year contract. And Jeremy Fowler reports that Vikings quarterback Kyler Murray has taken to the offense very quickly. Scores from last night in the MLB, Blue Jays come back to beat the Orioles 6-5, Guardians beat the Red Sox 4-3, Rays beat the Angels 8-5, and Yankees demolished the Athletics 8-2. That's your Paddock Chevrolet Sports Update. 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I'm Dan Dale for Western New York's Voice of the Fans, WGR.
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5: Mm-hmm.
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5: Bringing Navy back.
7: Everyone did it. 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
5: Happy Saturday, everybody. It's Sports Talk Saturday. Joe Cali. Derek Kramer is sick still, recovering. He'll be back next week. Owen Parker's here with me this afternoon, this morning, still morning for another hour, but for the rest of this morning and the afternoon. Owen, it's good to be here.
8: Indeed.
5: Gotta say, we're going to be, as Dan said in the update there, hate watching the Stanley Cup final in a sense, right?
8: Yes.
5: We're ending up with a Carolina and a Vegas Golden Knights Stanley Cup final. It's just gross in all facets of the word gross.
8: Yeah, it's not a super fun matchup in really any

0: way, whether you're a Sabres fan or not, it's not exactly the most enticing matchup in terms of style of play either.
1: Mm-hmm.
0: But especially if you're a Buffalo Sabres fan, it's a little bit...
1: Even this past series, I feel like, just watching it.
0: Oh, yeah.
1: You know, I said this last night. Jealousy is a disgusting emotion, but I'm feeling it right now. Because maybe the Sabres wouldn't have beaten Carolina, right? I don't want to say they would or wouldn't have, because we won't know.
0: Yeah, you don't know.
1: But I think they would have played a better series than Montreal did.
0: I think that's definitely right.
1: I think they're built a little better for Carolina.
0: I think that's definitely right as well.
1: So, sitting there watching through the first period, Montreal had 3 shots on goal. They did end up getting that total up to over 20 for the first
0: time. Yes.
1: So that ended up being fine. But they had 3 shots on goal. Carolina was already up huge. I just keep thinking that should be us. That should be me.
0: Yeah, that I think since game one of this series, where Montreal did pick up their lone win of the Eastern Conference Final, I think Sabres fans all really not even you can go back further than that. The minute it ended in Buffalo in Game 7 in overtime, when Alex Newhook beat Ukko-Pekka Luukkonen on a bit of a flutter puck, I think everyone in that building thought we shouldn't have lost this game.
1: Yeah.
0: The Sabres should not have lost this hockey game. They played well enough. They were the better team, I think, in the series overall. I think you've heard the coach say that plenty. And I think that most of the hockey world would probably agree. And I think you're seeing a lot of that on, you know, across the realm here. You know, you've got big Twitter people like, you know, I don't know if we've seen a fraudulent Eastern Conference appearance worse than this one from Montreal here. Because, I mean, really, you go back and look at their run and you can see – there's a good bit of, well, they squeaked that one out. They squeaked that one out. Wow, did they get lucky there? Wow, wow, wow. And, like, they kind of stumbled their way into an Eastern Conference final where they just got their doors blown off. And that's, I think that cuts deep in a year where you thought, as a Sabres follower, a fan, or someone that covers the team like us, like, they're good enough to do this.
1: Yes.
0: I think they're as good or better than Montreal, and I definitely think they would have had a better showing in the final against Carolina.
1: Well, that was the feeling going into the series. 803-0550, the number to call, by the way, 716-803-0550, if you want to get in on this. If you want to vent the jealousy of you think the Sabres could have been in the Stanley Cup final playing Jack Eichel, I mean, I'm not... Again, we talked yesterday with Zach Jones on the Extra Point Show. Just, I'm not really here for the Jack Eichel hate. So, I think it'd be an interesting matchup, though. And I think the Sabres would have the way they play, I think, could have gotten them to the Stanley Cup final. But matched up against Montreal, we talked about it a lot. The trades they made at the deadline for Shen, Stanley, even Pearson, right? And, who's the center? Sam Carrick.
0: Yeah.
1: Sam Carrick. I was totally blanking on that for whatever reason, even though he's like the guy who
0: He was MIA for the last remainder. I mean, he played the one game in the Montreal series, but it was clearly too early for him to have returned.
1: Right. That was a try anything to get him back in the line. We'll see what happens. But they built for Boston, which worked. They built for Tampa Bay, who did not play them. And that's what ended up biting them. But you would rather them have done that. Because Boston, Tampa, and Carolina, you pretty much built for.
0: Yeah.
1: I'd rather build for 3 teams than hinge on, we gotta get past this one team. So
0: yeah,
1: I don't know.
0: And you know, how deeply was it like, oh, well, we're sure we're gonna play this team or this team or this team? It's really you're playing the percentages.
1: And yeah.
0: Like, okay, what tends to be important in the playoffs? It's being able to withstand a heavy, hard-playing team, and that is not what Montreal is, and that, you know, came to light in their series, and really all the series Montreal has played. Like, they are not a typical playoff-built, purpose-built team. They are a much more fast and loose, skilled, high-flying sort of operation, and that does not necessarily match up the best for the Sabres all the time. Not that I believe that they are capable of playing that game just as well as anybody, but I think that they are less like it's more of a coin flip there. Like that is like let's see what happens.
1: You're shadow boxing yourself in a mirror.
0: Right.
1: That's what's happening.
0: And you come up on the other side of it. Mm-hmm. And so that's I think where they ended up was, all right, well, we're ready to play a certain style. We can do either one, but a lot of the moves we made to supplement what we already had were for one side of that coin.
1: Yeah.
0: And they did not acquire some sort of, you know, speedy power play forward that gets inserted. Like, that's not what I don't think they were even really looking for that, aside from a true Titan, like a Robert Thomas move, which clearly was had some buzz.
1: At the time, now it has a lot less, like going into the offseason.
0: But at the time, like, they weren't looking for that, it seemed. They were looking for a big-time D, Colton Parayko, but he doesn't represent that. He's a big, heavy defense, like, two-way defender.
1: Mm-hmm.
0: And so that I think, I don't want to say it burned them, because I don't think it was the wrong decision. I just think it is a part of what went into the way that the Montreal series went.
1: Yeah, and it's hindsight 2020, right? Like, that's, we could sit here all we want and say, oh, they should have done this, they should have done that. In the moment, I mean, where did it get them? It got them to the top spot in the division.
0: They won a series.
1: They won a series for the first time in 20 years. Like, there's a lot to look on, and we've talked about it, a lot to look forward to. So, it's a tough scene watching that last night and thinking, man, and really, like, knowing deep down, it's like watching the Broncos play the Patriots, and the Patriots just stink in the AFC Championship, and you're like, we played a better game than that, right? The Bills played a better game than that. So, it's the same similar feeling. In Buffalo sports, it's kind of a mirror in the way it feels. But for both, I mean, a lot of unknown and a lot of excitement going forward. But we have a lot going on today as well. Carl Jones, Channel 4, WIVB Sports. He's going to join us at 11:30, so coming up here rather soon. We're gonna talk some football today as well, because that's starting, the offseason wagon there is starting to spin. OTA's started up. We're getting fun quotes kind of going at each other there. But
0: it's time to fire up that side of the brain.
1: Yeah, yep. Yep, we got to undo the lobotomy that the Sabres so graciously provided for quite a long time, which was very fun. But before we dive into more of the football stuff, just the series in general, Owen, looking forward to the Stanley Cup final. It's one thing to have a team who you're rooting for not be there, but a neutral fan who might be in a market without a team, right, or one of these northern markets, this doesn't really have all that much pizzazz to it, other than, oh, Carolina might actually finally do what they've been so close to doing.
0: Right, they could finally get over the hump.
1: And that's not even that interesting to anybody.
0: No,
1: I
0: mean, this is not a marquee Stanley Cup final matchup.
1: No.
0: Is what I would say for the NHL. Like, they obviously, Vegas has been a good market for them. The fan base there has been great, but it is not the sort of deeply rooted Northeastern hockey, traditional hockey market that a Montreal or a Buffalo or a Toronto or any of these sort of hockey towns would be. And that's certainly not the case for Carolina either. I think it's two teams with passionate fan bases, but niche fan bases.
1: Right.
0: Like, they're not king of the hill in either of their, I mean, Vegas is arguably, like, that is their number one sports team, but who's going to Vegas for sports teams, or who, like, people go to Vegas not for the Golden Knights, basically.
1: I go for the Strip.
0: Right. Like, yeah. It's not the biggest show in town.
1: Now, there might be residents, like the suburbs, like we talked about yesterday, who are all in on it, sure. But
0: of course,
1: it's not the main attraction. Like, if you come to Buffalo, it's the Bills and Sabres.
0: Exactly. And so I think that that's a factor. And then and TV ratings-wise, that's going to be a big ding for them. They're going to lose a market like Montreal, or at least a part of the market like Montreal.
1: Mm-hmm.
0: There will always be people watching the final, but just not as many as there would be with their team in it.
1: Even Colorado got some viewership.
0: Yeah, Colorado, even them are like,
1: that's
0: got a little more history, a little more sort of entrenched than Vegas. Carolina's, I think they're roughly similar.
1: Yeah.
0: But I do think it's not a great matchup for the league in terms of intrigue and sort of buzz, because you've got Vegas, who've already done it recently, and they're kind of villains, which maybe you want to argue that that's a good story, sure, but I think there's there's too much of that with them for, you know, with the Cassidy stuff, the Hart stuff. Like, I just can't get behind anything with them. Aside from
1: they're
0: maybe
1: holding
0: Mitch,
1: Cassidy hostage right now.
0: Right, Mitch Marner is maybe the one, like, sort of glowing light there, where it's like, okay, that's kind of a good story. I like.
1: And
0: that.
1: For anyone who doesn't like the Maple Leafs, that adds a little bit for you.
0: Right, and then you've got the Carolina side that, at least here, is just like, I can't watch them win.
1: Mm-hmm. They tweeted out last night, it feels like it's 06 again.
0: I know.
1: I almost threw up.
0: Yeah. I saw Jeremy's tweet, and this time you deserve it, which was very good.
1: That's funny.
0: So I just don't think it's a great matchup. And then that's before getting into, like, the hockey itself. These are two checking teams. This is two teams, like, Vegas has gotten to where they've gotten to because they have defended exceptionally well. They're getting great play from Carter Hart. And they're sort of playing playoff-style hockey in the way that we were talking about earlier, that Buffalo was trying to, you know, acquire pieces to be capable of doing.
1: Mm-hmm.
0: And it's not – I don't think it's going to be a high-flying, exciting series. I think it's going to be a pretty low-scoring, low-danger, low-event slog.
1: You're not going to see any flying around the ice or anything like that.
0: Carolina can fly, and they will skate. But
1: Vegas'
0: not
1: defense is also going to just
0: smother them in the same
1: it.
0: Way that Carolina is going to smother Vegas.
1: Yeah.
0: And it's going to be a little, I think, boring at times.
1: Low scoring. I got to look. I'm going to look into some of the like betting odds now that we know the series, just because I think it. I these point totals, goal scorers, like whatever. Like it's got to be on the low end, right? Like for these two teams, it can't be as high as like Montreal, Buffalo. Like there's no way.
0: No, I would doubt that just because of what I just was saying. Like, it's just not – they're stylistically not teams that will do the same things that Montreal or Buffalo or, you know, even Colorado at times can do where they're flying around and they're getting, you know, some crazy action going. Like, I'm looking here at a chart on moneypuck.com, which is it's an expected goals for and goals against on a sort of graph. And it's good, boring – bad fun. Like it's sort of if you're high goals against expected, it's fun. High goals against for, it's fun and good. So there's this sort of chart of like how good versus boring are you, and where Carolina is in, all the way in the good but boring corner.
1: Right.
0: And right next to them is
1: Vegas.
0: And it's like the only two teams that far into the good and boring like sort of quadrant of this chart. And it's because they are shot suppression teams that try to smother offense and then, you know, create in transition at times. I think that's definitely Carolina's game. And they just throw pucks.
1: Mm-hmm.
0: So it's really quite a series that we're going to get here that really might lull us all to sleep at times.
1: Yeah. Carolina, by the way, favored right now to win the series.
0: Mm-hmm.
1: That'll start Tuesday at 8 o'clock, but I'm just not... There's not a bone in my body really looking forward to any of this right now. I was so into the Stanley Cup playoffs in general, and of course, why wouldn't I be with the Sabres?
0: Yeah.
1: Even this last round, I caught myself intently watching, like, is Montreal going to go on and do it? Because I don't know how your brain works, but I don't know if I do necessarily like the team that beat you to go win. I get the appeal. But I also am spiteful in that sense of, no, I would like you to not get the satisfaction. But I understand people want the team that beat their team to win because then it's, oh, we were one team away, right? You can make that argument.
0: Yeah.
1: I was watching all throughout this. I will watch begrudgingly, maybe have it on in the background. But
0: sure.
1: The NBA final is that much more interesting for me.
0: Yeah. That'll be great.
1: Depending
0: on
1: either team that makes it.
0: Yeah, for sure. I definitely think that it's not. I'm going to watch it just because I'm a hockey freak.
1: Sure.
0: But it's not going to be the kind of matchup that's drawing new eyes in, is what I would say. And it's not going to be the kind of matchup that a new fan, even if they do turn it on, is going to go, wow, this is really exciting and fun. It's probably going to be a little bit slow and just muddied up.
1: Yeah.
0: So.
1: Yeah. I'm looking at, as I'm just scrolling through FanDuel here, looking at Stanley Cup odds for 26-27, right? They already have those posted.
0: Mm-hmm.
1: Carolina's on top, plus 650.
0: Sure.
1: And then 1, 2, 3. Tampa Bay is third. Colorado's second. The Sabres are
0: I'm gonna guess fifth.
1: They're way down.
0: Oh, really?
1: So I gotta actually count here for a second because there's no
0: no
1: numbers.
0: That surprises me though. I would think that. Although, I don't know, we may have a little bit of fever here about them.
1: 15.
0: And how much, wow.
1: Above them, Utah?
0: Wait, yeah, hang on.
1: There 15.
0: Are 14 teams ahead of the Sabres in cup odds next year?
1: Yep.
0: Wow.
1: You want to know who's above them?
0: I almost don't because I can't even imagine.
1: 14 teams.
0: Yeah, like I can get to, you know, Colorado, yes. Dallas, yes. All right, let's do the exercise. All right, who should be above the Sabres in the playoff odds?
1: Dallas,
0: yes.
1: Colorado, you said.
0: Yes.
1: Those are both there.
0: Okay. Just fire some names at me. Don't tell me if they're above or below.
1: Okay.
0: And I'll tell you whether they should or should not be
1: Anaheim.
0: Above the Sabres. No.
1: They're above.
0: Okay. So it's one team I disagree with.
1: Mm-hmm.
0: Keep going.
1: The Kings.
0: No.
1: They're above.
0: They're above?
1: One above.
0: The Kings are favored to win the Stanley Cup above the Buffalo Sabres?
1: Okay, they're actually tied year? With the Sabres, plus 3,300.
0: Okay, whatever. Yeah. That is absurd.
1: Absurd.
0: They snuck into the playoffs and got their teeth kicked in.
1: Yes, yes.
0: That is unbelievable.
1: Okay.
0: It's got to be the conference.
1: So maybe.
0: That's what it is. It's the conference is weaker over there.
1: Utah.
0: No.
1: Yep.
0: Great. They're favored. There's going to be a lot more Western Conference teams. That's what I'm picking up mm-hmm. already.
1: Montreal.
0: Sure.
1: Yeah. They're above.
0: They made it further. Yeah, whatever.
1: The Devils. With
0: no.
1: Jack Hughes.
0: Yeah, no.
1: They're plus 2,200.
0: Great.
1: They're well above.
0: Awesome. That doesn't make any sense at all to me.
1: Mm-mm. Ottawa. Maybe.
0: See, this is interesting. I don't hate that. But it like that to me, I could get there them being tied.
1: Mm-hmm.
0: Like they to me are very similar teams in terms of what they are potentially capable of doing next season. I think Ottawa was great all year analytically, couldn't get a save. Finally, they started getting them and they went on a crazy run, hottest team in the league heading into the playoffs.
1: Mm-hmm.
0: And so I think if you get that goaltending again and any improvement. That's legit.
1: Yeah.
0: I don't hate that.
1: Okay.
0: I'll accept Ottawa. I think they should be tied. I don't think they should be above, but whatever. I'll hand it to them.
1: Okay.
0: Okay.
1: So then Florida.
0: No.
1: They're,
0: which I know is crazy.
1: They're plus 1,500.
0: I recognize that I sound a little wild for saying that. I'm low on Florida next year.
1: Mm-hmm. You think it's going to be a repeat of this season? Not good?
0: Not even that. I think they're getting older. I think that the division is really tough now. Especially with Buffalo and Montreal becoming what they are, Ottawa, Tampa's probably not going anywhere next year. Like that I could get there on them.
1: Okay.
0: Like I don't think that they need to be back to being the superpower of the NHL. I know they were missing Barkov and Tkachuk for most of the year, but I just don't know that they have the defensive horses to do it anymore. Montour's not there anymore.
1: Nope.
0: Ekblad's pretty much shot. Like they're going to need some work, I think. And Bobrovsky's
1: he's walking, right?
0: Dead in the water.
1: Yeah, he's done.
0: Like he wants a big deal from them, and there's no reason they should give it to him.
1: Well, how old is he?
0: He's like 38.
1: Yeah, no shot. No shot.
0: Okay, so I don't think they should be above them, but okay. Sure.
1: Vegas, you
0: yes.
1: could say. Yeah.
0: Yes.
1: That's accurate.
0: Bob is 37, by the way.
1: 37. Yeah, no big deal. What?
0: Yeah, he wants the Marchand deal.
1: That's unbelievable. There's no way you give an almost 40-year-old that. We're talking about Alex Tuch.
0: No, yeah. He wants a 6-year deal for like $5 million.
1: Are you kidding
0: me? At 37 years old.
1: Over 40.
0: Yeah.
1: That's no.
0: No, it's absurd.
1: And he's going to want that from any team.
0: That's his ask.
1: He's probably done, I would say. He's not going to get signed,
0: I don't
1: right?
0: think he'll get signed by somebody, but he just won't get that deal.
1: Mm-hmm.
0: I think he's going to get signed by a
1: he'll take that deal? Like
0: somebody.
1: He won't. He'll take not that deal,
0: yeah,
1: I should say?
0: I would
1: yeah?
0: think so.
1: Okay. All right. Minnesota.
0: Yes.
1: Edmonton.
0: Yes, you have to do it. Yes.
1: Tampa Bay.
0: Yeah.
1: And then Colorado and Carolina. You said Colorado
0: sure.
1: and then Carolina.
0: Yeah, that's yeah. fine. But there's like five teams in there. I think it's a joke that the Sabres are below.
1: Yeah.
0: Utah, Anaheim. Give me a break.
1: L.A. The Devils.
0: L.A.
1: Yeah.
0: L.A.
1: Yeah.
0: Is Artemi Panarin like really, like, come on. What are you talking about?
1: Seriously.
0: That is unbelievable.
1: Hammer the Sabres at plus 3,300. Seriously.
0: That really blows my mind that they're that low. But, I mean, I do think that is probably indicative of all of us here in this city right now have fallen so completely back in love with that hockey team again and believe so deeply in a lot of what they've got going on and who the young kids that they've got and all of it. Like, I think that there is probably a little bit of an overestimation from the general population here about how good they truly will be next year. I think they could be as good as anybody. I think they could be the best team in the league next year.
1: Mm-hmm.
0: But I don't think they have to be. And to me, that's probably where these numbers are coming in. And it's probably a little bit of like, what's going to happen with Tuch there? Are they losing Tuch? They haven't replaced that yet, so the odds have to reflect that a little. I get that, but
1: shouldn't be that much though, right?
0: It seems really low to me to have them 15th in the league in cup odds. That's surprising to me.
1: Yeah, and that's Vegas having them there. That's not like Poly Market. No, that's not just people predicting.
0: And those will fluctuate greatly because it's the Stanley Cup final hasn't even been played yet, and we're talking about the cup final odds for next year.
1: Yeah.
0: But so that they will change. But I'm very surprised that they're that low because of, I think, the youth movement and how their sort of arc appears to be going. But maybe we're all overestimating that here. So
1: maybe
0: we'll see.
1: Maybe. You know, it depends. I guess, like you said, we're in our bubble here with the resurgence of the team. So maybe we're getting there. But we'll get connected with our fans. 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We go to Jerry and Kenmore. Jerry, it's Joe, it's Owen. What you got for us?
2: Hey, good morning. You know, I think it's strictly the odds are based on the path. Like, look at this year. The two best divisions in hockey, by a lot, didn't survive to the finals. Mm-hmm. You know, the path is very – the easier the path – but you know, New England playing in the Super Bowl last year, it became an easy path. And I think that's why the Kings and Anaheim, you know, we're not even sure we're going to be in the top three in our division. It's so tough, you know. Yeah. Boston had 100 points, and you didn't even mention them. It's
1: a good
2: you
1: point.
2: You know, this is betting. This isn't who we think is good. This is who we think can win.
0: Yep, that's a great point, Jerry. And that's I got there a little bit on like, okay, Western Conference, that's Utah and Anaheim.
1: Yeah,
0: so they've got a far, far easier path. Most of the time, unless they're in the Dallas, Minnesota, Colorado side of the bracket.
1: That'll end that early, yeah.
0: Absurd as well. Mm-hmm. But I agree with you, Jerry. I think the path is definitely a thing, and you touched on it. Like, great call. I didn't even mention Boston, and they were a 100-point team.
1: Yeah.
0: And they're in the division.
1: Right.
0: So, like, this Atlantic is going to be a real fight next year.
1: If you thought this year was a fight.
0: Because like, we got to get to a break here, but who do you think is going to fall out of this division next year? Who's going to be out and who's going to be back? I think that's a big conversation about what they're going to be. I know we've got to get to Carl here, but we should pick that up at some point.
1: 100%.
0: Like, what is that division going to look like next year?
1: I love that thought because it was such a dogfight this year, and you know we've talked about teams that they fell out of it this year, but we're talking about possibly them coming back.
0: Right.
1: So you're right. Someone's got to drop.
0: Somebody's out.
1: Cannot end the same way it did with an added team. So we'll see what happens. But it's Joe Calley, Owen Parker here with you. Derek Kramer out today. He'll be back next week on Sports Talk Saturday. This is WGR.
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10: I'm enjoying it, man. 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And I like what he's cooking up, you know, from up front and in the secondary. 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
11: Bills cornerback Maxwell Hairston on what Jim Leonard's been cooking up. Joe Calle, Owen Parker here with you. Sports Talk Saturday rolls on WGR. We now look to the Wester Hotline. Carl Jones, Channel 4 WIVB Sports, joins us. Carl, thanks for taking time out of your weekend. It's Joe, it's Owen. How's it going?
12: Thank you guys for thinking of me. I appreciate being on.
11: Yeah, anytime. You know, the Sabres frenzy, you could say, is kind of, you know, wrapping up in a sense, because now we're on to the most boring Stanley Cup final that could have possibly happened. So we're looking a lot to OTAs, and the Bills got an earlier start on that than a lot of teams. But to start off with them kind of wrapping up, what's a big difference you've noticed in the team's energy just with all of the changes that occurred in the offseason? Is there anything that stands out to you?
12: This is so small and so niche, but it's probably the first thing I noticed. It's kind of the music when you get out to practice. Just everything is just a little bit more like upbeat and a little bit more, a little pep in the step with the music. And it's so small. And it's something that, like, why would a fan at home care? But that's just a minute difference between Joe Brady and Sean McDermott, where I'm sure the players notice it. Because, I mean, when you're a player, you think about all that little stuff. But, like, people on the outside, we're just like, we care about the wins and losses, right? But, yeah, I mean, I always like to tell people, when you're in pajamas, a.k.a. helmets and shorts, it's hard to take a lot from what's going on out there on the field. So you got to find some of the ancillary stuff to notice the differences, and that's one of them for me.
13: Yeah, I have been interested all offseason long in hearing a little more about, like, what those sort of – just the vibe shift sort of really looks like under Joe Brady as opposed to Sean McDermott. So I'm interested to hear you talk about the music, and I'm sure more and more stuff of that will pop up as we go. Now, turning to a little more of the maybe technical side of things, with Jim Leonard coming in and a whole new defensive scheme, we've heard so much about the defensive line shifting and weight gaining for Landon Jackson and Dwayne Carter and all this stuff about the line. I wanted to ask you, as a former cornerback yourself, Carl, what do you think will sort of shift on the back end of the defense for the secondary for somebody like a Maxwell Hairston, who's coming out of his first year in the Sean McDermott system, now moving into a whole new sort of set of rules, set of I don't know, plays, everything under Jim Leonard?
12: I think it's going to be a lot more, for lack of a better term, boom or bust. And this isn't to say that they're going to give up a bunch of explosive plays in the air, right? And it's going to be, hey, they either get an interception or give up a 60-yard touchdown. I don't think that's going to be the case. But when you do have a defensive coordinator who wants to send a lot more pressure up front, a lot more disguise up front, you have to match that in the back end. Because you have to marriage, like Sean McDermott always said, you have to marry the rush and coverage. So just like you're going to have to change things up front with all the exotic stuff in the front seven, you're going to have to do the same exact thing on the back end, which means there's going to be a lot of disguise. There's going to be a lot of guys in man coverage. There's going to be players who are going to be jumping routes a little bit more often. And that's super exciting to your Bills fan, right? Because since I got here in 2021, all I've been hearing is the Bills DBs, they're playing flat-footed, they're playing soft, they're not necessarily physicality, but like they're just catching instead of attacking. And I think that's going to be one thing you notice with this Bills defense going forward. You have a cornerback on your roster and Maxwell Hairston. That's in his DNA, right? Just go take the ball away. You have a Cole Bishop who, over the last 12 games last year, you saw him, the gears start to turn a little bit. You know what Christian Benford is. And then, listen, we all know what C.J. Gardner-Johnson, his abilities to make things happen both on and off the field. So I think that's going to be the biggest shift for Bills fans. You won't hear too often, why are they playing off on 3rd and 7? Don't worry about that. I think Jim Leonard's going to have these guys out on receiver spaces from day one.
11: Yeah, that was a big conversation after the Bengals playoff loss here. Why are they playing off all of that? Just to piggyback on the Jim Leonard conversation, his one quote I love just from the offseason and even before that was, I don't want to be a counterpuncher. And that's something we saw the Bills kind of have to do last year, was counterpunch in a sense. And they did that well. They were not a first-half team. We called them a second-half team all season long. But Jim Leonard also, in his recent press event, spoke on this might not be ready right away. It might not be fully realized right away. And I'm paraphrasing, of course. But as a former player yourself, there's a lot that goes into all these technical changes, as you said. Are you expecting this to kind of take a little bit of time here to get underway on the defensive side of the ball?
12: For sure. For example, my first year at Syracuse and then my last year at Syracuse, I went under a coaching change on the defensive side of the ball. And yes, they can teach you all of the terminology and you can learn everything on the whiteboard. But at the end of the day, coaches have players who they want to run their scheme. And I wasn't in this transfer portal era where they can literally change the roster in one offseason, literally. It took time to, you know, all right, we want the defensive ends we want. We want the cornerbacks we want. So that year one, yes, we were doing things on a whiteboard that coach wanted. But he didn't have the body types and the personalities to execute it to the fullest potential. I think Jim Leonard is going to be fine in terms of there are players on this roster who are good enough to execute what he wants. But, like, I'm just going to spitball a number here. Let's just say at the moment he only has 6 or 7 guys that he knows that can execute this system to the way that he wants. Next offseason, you add a couple more, and now it's more like 9, 10, and you go on from there. So I think that's what he meant. He didn't mean, oh, we're going to struggle to play defense and we don't have the exact guys we want. No, we're going to go 100 miles an hour and we're going to let this thing loose. Mm-hmm. We just may not have the perfect ideal player to play this system. But that doesn't mean that we still can't go out there and play good quality football.
11: Yeah, no, that's good. I'm glad you clarified that, because a lot of the takeaway from that was, oh, they're not, especially with the start of the schedule, which I'm going to ask you about next. These are a tough 5 games to really get going here. You have the Chargers with Mike McDaniel and Justin Herbert, that marriage beginning early here. And what is your take on the first 5 games and, you know, how they might fare? Is that it's kind of a gauntlet schedule to open things up, no?
12: Hey, go sink or swim, right? Throw you in the deep end with some with some anchors around you, anchors around your ankles, and let's see if you can swim, my boy. I love it. I think that if you are any true competitor, there's no sense in, you know, dipping your toes in the water. Let's see what you got. And Jim Leonard, not even just in Western New York, the national football media has been high on Jim Leonard as a hire. I remember, I'm a Buckeye fan, Ohio State fan, and I remember Jim Leonard as a DC in the Big Ten 10 years ago. So I've been well aware of who he was and his football prowess as a mind, and I'm excited to see him get to work. Obviously, you know, C.J. Stroud is coming off of a playoff where he played, let's just say, less than stellar, to be respectful. Maybe he'll probably have revenge on his mind, right? And
11: yeah.
12: You have Jared Goff coming to town. You already heard Dan Campbell. I'm sure you've seen his remarks this week on how they're irate on how last year went. You mentioned Herbo going out to L.A. and seeing the reigning MVP with Sean McVay, and they got blood on their mouth because of how last year ended. I love it. And I'm not going to, like, oh, my gosh, if things don't go the way they're supposed to in the first five games, you know, say that Jim Leonard is a terrible coach or anything. But that shows who you are, not just as a coach, but who you are upstairs as a man as well, just to see, all right, this is how you're responding to things. This is how he's responding to the media. This is how he's on the sideline with his guys when things aren't going well. I'm super excited to see how that turns out.
13: Yeah, speaking of competitiveness and you know, dealing with some challenges, I'm curious for your thoughts on what the drafting of IGB could do to the cornerback room with Maxwell Hairston in his second year, what that competitive sort of infusion might do to that room, how either Hairston or IGB himself might feel about competing with Hairston. Like, what does that relationship look like between two guys in the positions that they're in? And do you see it as like a benefit, as a negative, or is something that really depends on the players themselves and how they approach it?
12: I asked Max on Tuesday at OTA, just, hey, what were your thoughts when they drafted IGB, right? He said he was all excited for it, and he's ready to get to work, and he's been helping them out with his plays and everything under the sun. So that's encouraging to see. He's not going to be one of those players who's like, oh, no, like, we're competing. Like, you're on your own, young pup. So that's cool. I also know that based off everything we know about Max Harrison and everything that it takes to play that position at a high-level cornerback, it is such a mental position. I know we talk about the physical traits and, oh, can you run? Can you jump? Can you take the ball away? How good are your hips? How good are your feet? Cornerback is mostly mental. The guys who are best at that position are those who can forget about a play and move on to the next one. So when you talk about inserting a new player into their room, that is the ultimate test of how strong is your mental. How willing are you to just focus on your play in front of you instead of worrying about who's on the sideline, who could possibly take your spot? If Max Harrison doesn't work out with bringing IGB in because he's worried about who's looking over his shoulder, he couldn't play cornerback position regardless. That's the type of position. It's kind of like quarterback, right? When people be like, oh, well, he's looking over his shoulder because of who's on the bench who could take his spot. I hate to break it to you. Quarterback is one of the toughest positions to play mentally. And if he's worried about that, he couldn't read safety's rotating if he's worried about who's on the sideline, right? So if you're a Bills fan, you should be excited because this is going to be a perfect example of iron sharpening iron, because this is what it takes to play that cornerback position. It is a short-term memory spot, and you need that to excel in the National Football League.
11: Carl, I hope J.J. McCarthy was listening to your last comment.
13: Yes.
11: Because it seems he's looking over his shoulder with all that's going on in Minnesota. But looking at the offensive side of the ball, looking at the receiver room, D.J. Moore added in the offseason, and then they draft Skylar Bell. Josh Allen and Keon Coleman's there as well. I think everybody kind of overlooks that just because of his last season. But what do you make of the receiver room? Do you think Allen's got – DJ Moore seems to be impressing very much at OTAs and what he's been doing with Allen, and the guys seem to be having glowing conversations about him with the media. So what's your take on the Bills' receiving room with the additions so far, and can Keon Coleman bounce back as well?
12: Yeah, the Bills' receiver room is fascinating because I think that once they trade for DJ Moore, a lot of us were like, okay, the receiver room is good, right? Okay, maybe they can attack one in the draft, but it doesn't need to be first round. They got their alpha, they got their ace, and everything will slot into place better now that you have DJ Moore. And I think if DJ Moore becomes the player that we saw in Carolina in the first year with Justin Fields, that's exactly what the doctor ordered. Think about this, guys. It was overtime and a clutch in Denver, and no disrespect to Brandon Cooks, that brother had a phenomenal career. They were throwing to him.
13: Yeah.
12: 32-year-old Brandon Cooks.
11: Right.
12: I'm not saying that DJ Moore needs to be Jamar Chase, but if you can be a competent wide receiver one. I've been using this analogy all offseason. I've called it instead of the Mendoza line, how about the Cortland Sutton line? Can DJ Moore be just as good or better than Cortland Sutton? That's not a superstar. That is like a French Pope Pro Bowler. But if he can be that, this is an excellent trade to help lift the tide of the wide receiver room. Because then now you have Khalil Shakir slotted better as your wide receiver 2-3. Then you have a Keon Coleman where, yes, we're going to still talk about him because he was a second-round pick a few years back, but the pressure isn't on him to be an ace. And then that also allows Boston K to get free a little bit more. And then maybe Skylar Bell, he can ease him into everything as well. So if DJ Moore is just a fringe Pro Bowler, I'm not talking about Justin Jefferson or Ja'Marr Chase or A.J. Brown or any of those guys, just a pretty good wide receiver one that you guys know, you play fantasy football, every once in a while puts up 25 points, you're like, dang, I lost because of him. I think the trade was a home run.
11: All right. Carl, one last thing before we let you go here. The expectation for this season, right? It's a lot of new, a lot of excitement. We talked about the first five games, but the Bills are favored to win the AFC East again over the Patriots, and they were in the Super Bowl last season. Do you think they can make the deep playoff run again, or is this, I mean, with Allen, it's never out of the question. I'll say that. But a lot of national eyes are kind of looking at this maybe as an experimental start and can add more from here. Do you think they can get on there and get back into the top of the AFC East?
12: History will tell you that when you got a new head coach, it's extremely hard to win a Super Bowl. If I'm not mistaken, a first-year head coach, not like the first time a head coach ever gets a job, I believe the last one to win one was the Niners head coach in 1990 after he took over for Bill Walsh. So history will tell you no. But how many times does a first-year head coach get the opportunity to coach a former NFL MVP and one of the best players in the sport? So that's where I'm of the belief. You have 17 at quarterback. The roster may not be full of all pros, but it has a bunch of B to B-plus players. Yes, they have a chance to go play on Valentine's Day next February and compete for everything based off of those two measurements alone.
11: Yeah, Josh Allen's going to have to miss a third holiday because they're playing on both Thanksgiving and Christmas this year. So, Carl, thanks for taking some time out of your weekend again. We appreciate it, and we'll talk to you soon.
12: For sure. You guys be blessed. Have a good one.
11: You too. Thanks, Carl. Carl Jones, Channel 4 WIVB Sports, with us on the Wester Hotline. A lot of good Bills chatter there. That side of the brain is waking up. It's exciting. I'm starting to get amped up for training camp, all of that to really start. The quote from Dan Campbell yesterday, which we'll play at some point because I think it's hysterical. He's talking about, I don't care about the PJs. I don't care about the pajamas. I care about training camp. That's when the dogs are whatever, right? Like he goes into it.
13: Right.
11: And it's a classic Dan Campbell, I'm going to bite your kneecaps off kind of a statement. But we'll get into the greater NFL chatter throughout the show, especially I do want to kind of look at the Bills schedule and pinpoint some of the big games. I know the first five there, but there are some that you can make a case for later in the season. But I do really want to get back into the conversation of what should we expect out of the Atlantic next year for the NHL. So we'll wrap up hour number one on the other side and then dive right into that. It's Joe Calley, Owen Parker, Derek Kramer's off today. This is Sports Talk Saturday on WGR.
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11: Wrapping up hour number one, Sports Talk Saturday. This beautiful... We got a stretch of weather here that's pretty nice. This low 70s, high 60s, shorts and a long sleeve. Mm-hmm. It's like, it's kind of the fall is elite, but in spring. That's kind of what we're getting here,
13: there
11: right?
13: There is always a good, I really have enjoyed the last few days just sitting on the porch, really. It's perfect. Not humid yet, which is, to me, the key.
11: 100%.
13: To everything.
11: The humidity is what ruins it. Because right now, I'm taking my laptop out back, sitting on the back porch, all of it. Like, just doing anything I can to be outside getting fresh air. And as soon as it's humid, I'm going to be figuring something out to get into water or something like that.
13: Yes,
11: you know?
13: Yes, so, absolutely.
11: It's Joe Calione, Parker here with you. Derek's off today, still under the weather. He'll be back on Monday. We're watching the pregame ceremony for the Champions League final.
13: Mm-hmm.
11: You know, Jeremy White's very excited. It's Arsenal and Paris, right?
13: Yep.
11: Yeah?
13: PSG.
11: The Killers are opening things up. They also closed out the enhanced games.
13: Yes.
11: Earlier,
13: Killers
11: this week.
13: Having a big week.
11: A big here. Week. They're in Vegas. They were in Vegas, and now they're in... Where is this at?
13: This is in Budapest, Hungary.
11: Yeah, so they're moving all over the place.
13: Yes.
11: Back
13: yes,
11: in the day.
13: It is.
11: So
13: it's really quite something.
11: I'm intrigued for this to get underway. I'm very excited. I've never watched it. I'm not a big soccer guy. I've mentioned, and we've talked about it, you've picked your allegiance on the morning show.
13: Mm-hmm.
11: I've had a couple thrown at me. I didn't want to do it mid-season. I wanted to have an entire offseason, whatever. I'm going with Tottenham. I was wanting them to get relegated because I think that would be even better to rise from the ashes.
13: I think you're in good shape, though, because they were almost out.
11: Yes.
13: So you still get the, well, they're
11: at the bottom
13: rebuilding,
11: of the barrel. Yeah.
13: But you're not in the second league and, like, finding
11: right.
13: ways to watch the games.
11: Right.
13: And, like,
11: I want to watch
13: you're
11: it
13: still
11: from the beginning.
13: In the, you're going to have games against Man U and Man City and you know, Liverpool. Like, it's going to be fun. So, yeah. You're in a good spot.
11: As somebody who grew up in two sports droughts, yes. why not watch another and root for another end?
13: Let's go.
11: Right? Not, maybe not a drought. We'll see what happens. But
13: yeah, right.
11: Champions League final getting underway here pretty soon. We're going to be watching it, so we'll be updating you on that throughout. We're going to get back into the hockey conversation, though. Who drops out of the Atlantic Division in the playoffs next season?
13: Yeah.
11: Interesting conversations coming up right here. Sports Talk Saturday. Joe Calle, Owen Parker on WGR.
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3: Good afternoon. The Stanley Cup Finals are set after Carolina demolishes Montreal 6-1 to win the series. The ultimate hate watch begins between Jack Eichel and the Golden Knights and Taylor Hall and the Carolina Hurricanes. Game 1 set for June 2nd. Two big games today. Champions League Final against Arsenal and PSG. Kickoff set for 12. And Game 7 of the NBA Western Conference Finals tonight between the Spurs and Thunder. Tip-off set for 8 p.m. In the NFL, Adam Schefter reports that Giants wide receiver Gunnar Olszewski suffered an Achilles tendon rupture. Giants also signed their number 5 overall pick, Arvell Reese, to a 4-year contract. And Jeremy Fowler reports that Vikings quarterback Kyler Murray has taken to the offense very quickly. In the MLB, it starts off today with Detroit versus the White Sox, Toronto versus Baltimore, Boston at Cleveland, Miami and the Mets, Yankees and the Athletics, and then ends tonight with the Dodgers and Philly. At 105, the Bisons play Lehigh Valley, and that can be heard over on our sister station, the Bet 1520. That's your Paddock Chevrolet Sports Update. 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I'm Dan Dale for Western New York's Voice of the Fans, WGR.
4: Over to Breer. He took a shot. Rebound. They score! Breer let it rip. It jumped up in the air, went over the shoulder of the goaltender, and went across the goal line. Buffalo wins it in overtime.
5: On this day, 20 years ago, Danny Breer forces Game 7.
6: Sweet.
5: And it's Carolina, of course.
6: Yes, so, of course.
5: Who is in the Stanley Cup Final this time around. But indeed. It's Joe Calley, Owen Parker. Sports Talk Saturday rolls on for another couple hours here on WGR. Man, it's tough to listen back to that and think like what we could have had.
6: Absolutely.
5: I mean, they gave us everything they could, right? Maybe. Yeah. Like sure. We would have liked the win. Like, that's not everything they could have given, but...
6: Considering the circumstances.
5: It got to Game 7 in the second series. Game 6, they clinch on the road. Like, it was storybook, and I will never forget it. So,
6: no,
5: I mean, that's... Hearing that back to that, I mean, we're going to be able to look back on this and look at that banner and really see something up there, you know, to memorialize this season, which has been second to none. Speaking of this season, the Atlantic Division was drunk.
6: Yeah.
5: And that's what we were talking about in the first hour, in case you missed it. And we're going to get further into that now because we were looking at some odds. And 803-0550, the number to call, 716-803-0550 on anything. If you want to talk about the Stanley Cup Final, the Bills, anything you want to throw at us there, we'll take it. It's the off season, you know, officially for us now. So we'll see what happens there. But a lot of teams above the Sabres, 14 total teams above the Sabres in next year's Stanley Cup betting odds. We at first were looking at it at face value, where now after, you know, Jerry called in as well, mentioned Boston's not even up there, and we kind of broke it down a little bit too. It's more so divisions and how they're set up to make me make those runs, but still, 14 teams above the Sabres after the season they've had is a little surprising. And now looking at the division where the Sabres were on top at 109 points this season, there's a lot of mobility that could take place here, and that means that it's not going to look the same.
6: No.
5: By any means.
6: No, I think, this Atlantic Division is as staunch a group of eight teams as there is in the league, and there probably has been for a long time. This division has been, for the last, I don't know, decade, a very tough division, but I think now it is truly becoming, all time. It is really, really impressive, and I think that's a lot of that's to do with you've got a pair of borderline

0: dynasties in Tampa Bay and Florida, both sort of still kicking around and like still have all the guys and they're not all old yet. And it's like those teams are still both absolutely contender level groups.
1: Yes. Florida's closer to the older scale, right?
0: Sure. Yeah. But even Tampa is like Vasilevsky's getting up there. Hedman, like, he's got a lot of stuff going on, but he's older. And, you know, like they're getting up in there in age. But you, so you've got those two, like, former Titans, veteran sort of legend status groups. And then you've got a big group of, I would say, Buffalo. I want to put Detroit in there, Montreal and Ottawa. All four of those teams are all up-and-coming, youth-driven teams that look to, are hoping to have the next sort of 5 to 7 to 10 years be where they get to a really good place.
1: In there too, by the way. They were close. They were 7 points away or whatever from making it in.
0: Yeah, so. and they had a good year. They were right there for a lot of the other, leading the division at the start of the year for a lot of it. And then they just did what Detroit does. Yeah, their classic sort of crash and burn situation.
1: All right.
0: So you've got that group of four, to me, up and comer sort of teams. And then I've got Toronto and Boston as a sort of hybrid of the two for me.
1: A little bit, like, yeah.
0: Really kind of, what are they going to be? Those two teams to me are the real question marks. Boston obviously made the playoffs this year, eliminated by the Sabres in the first round.
1: They had a 100-point season.
0: 100-point season. They were a good team. But I don't see them having the sort of stocked cupboard that Detroit, Montreal, Buffalo, Ottawa all have.
1: Not even close. And that was a big thing just talking about the series is the depth and the young talent the Sabres have versus Boston. It was pretty apparent looking at that.
0: And so that to me is an interesting, okay, what are they going to look like next year in terms of like they could, I could see them dropping off. I could also see them adding a couple pieces and really improving if they're able to add the right things. So that to me is a real wild card. And Toronto is in the same boat for me. I think that they're going to be bad again, personally. So like we'll start there with like what are these teams going to be next year? To me, Toronto doesn't have the maneuverability to do enough to get them to a good place, especially in the division that we're breaking down is
1: not even close.
0: So tough. They don't have assets. They don't have good players aside from their sort of big dogs in Matthews, Nylander, Tavares. Like they've got some forwards,
1: sure,
0: but they are barren in terms of pick, and their defensive group is a nightmare. The goaltender, they've got a lot of goaltenders. Maybe that's a strength.
1: Mm-hmm.
0: But
1: for trades, maybe, or whatever,
0: sure,
1: like to get some capital.
0: But you're not recouping all the assets that they burned through the last year of just like becoming a really, they were trying to win the cup
1: the last
0: few years.
1: Right.
0: And they have now, I think, come out on the other side of that. And are in a tough spot.
1: Mm-hmm.
0: So let's start there. Toronto, like, are you with me on them? I don't see them getting back.
1: No, I are you kidding me? Absolutely not. You're absolutely right. They have no depth. They have their top three forwards, whatever, and their goaltenders are fine. But it's not anything. There's nothing for the future there that's telling you we're going to do this. And that could change, right? July 1st, all of that. They could add some pieces. They might trade a goaltender for some capital, whatever. But Marner was their capital.
0: Yeah.
1: And he's already gone.
0: Right.
1: And maybe winning a Stanley Cup. So, yeah. And Austin Matthews is on the end of the career. They do have the first pick.
0: Right.
1: They could get Gavin McKenna, right?
0: And like, that's a big asset.
1: Mm-hmm.
0: But frankly, they got a bad draw.
1: Yeah.
0: You look at last year, Matthew Schaefer's the number one overall pick. Mm-hmm. Incredible puck-moving D-man. What do the Toronto Maple Leafs need? They need a number one defenseman. Okay, what are they getting this year? Okay, a super high-talented, powered, sort of stud, Patrick Kane-esque forward.
1: Right.
0: Great.
1: You don't need that.
0: You don't really need that guy.
1: Right.
0: You've got one of the best top-line centers in the league in Austin Matthews, a true dynamic freakazoid winger in Nylander.
1: Nylander.
0: And they don't need another forward as bad as they need a defenseman. And next year, number one pick is likely going to be Landon Dupont, who looks incredible in the Memorial Cup right now. He is doing insane things.
1: Yeah.
0: So I think they got a tough year to get the number one overall pick, honestly, even though I think McKenna has the capability to be a real, real, real special prospect.
1: Well, last time, it was funny, the last time the draft was in Buffalo, they took Matthews.
0: Yes.
1: And now, could they offload Matthews for some capital and take McKenna to maybe reset a little bit?
0: It's possible. It sounds like Matthews is trying to stay.
1: Yeah.
0: But we'll see how that goes. So, all right, Toronto, we think that they're out. They're,
1: at the bottom.
0: They're probably done. Okay, let's go. Let's just go up from eight all the way up.
1: Sure.
0: Florida. This is an interesting one to me.
1: Yeah. I'm kind of you spoke about Florida a little bit and how you're kind of out on them bouncing back next season. I'm kind of with you there. They're, to me, this season they were the Kansas City Chiefs of the NHL.
0: Okay. Yeah.
1: How the Chiefs kind of fell out a little bit and they didn't end up making the playoffs.
0: Yeah, just kind of died off.
1: Yeah.
0: Yeah.
1: And I think I don't know if the Panthers can bounce back. You talk about, you know, they're a little limber on talent. They're getting up there in age a touch. Like, I think these younger teams are still going to start to run circles around them a little bit.
0: I think that they are uniquely capable of replacing players because of the destination.
1: Sure,
0: and because of what they represent.
1: Yeah.
0: And, you know, could they just go out this offseason and trade for Connor Hellebuck and, like, be studs again? Absolutely. I do, though, see a pathway to, okay, they get back next year. Barkov's healthy, great. Kachuk's healthy, great. Okay, those guys are good. They're very good. Great. Barkov's incredible. But I don't know that they have the backfill of depth because they have made so many moves in terms of young players coming in that can play roles. They've got guys like Anton Lundell is a good player. But I don't think that they have in this division that has so much depth to me. I don't see that there. And their defensemen are really where I start running into some problems. Like they don't have a good enough decor, in my opinion. I think that they're going to struggle to have anybody that's going to be a game breaker for them. They've got Aaron Ekblad, great, but he's older now. Like he's getting up there. Forsling is the same age, and he is great too.
1: How old are they?
0: They are.
1: Sorry, 90, I don't want to put you on the
0: I know
1: spot.
0: They're 96 is. Hang on, I'll check it for you.
1: 96. Oh, no,
0: 30. The they're 30. Both 30.
1: So they're Alex Tuck's age.
0: They're
1: right.
0: Older, but they're not at the end of the rope. But they are not going to be or turn into game breakers. And I don't see, for me, an offensive game breaker in their defensive core. And I think with the way this division is now, you're going to need a guy like that at some point.
1: You're telling me Vinny Hinostroza isn't reinventing the wheel at center for them?
0: No, I don't think so. And, you know, Dmitry Kulikov is great and all, but you might want a little better than that.
1: Sure.
0: So to me, Florida, I could absolutely see them being a playoff team next year. I don't think they need to be 110-point division winning dominant force like they have been. So I would pick them to make it, but I don't know that I'm ready for them to steal the division back off the Sabres.
1: They only have one defenseman born after 2000. Like, I'm with you on that.
0: Yeah.
1: They're just getting up there a little bit.
0: A little bit.
1: And we're talking Alex Tuck's up there at 30, like their entire defense is.
0: Right.
1: So
0: exactly.
1: Like, it's going to catch up at some point.
0: We'll see how that goes. All right. So
1: I would still have them out. I'd still have Florida out.
0: You want them out still?
1: I would say.
0: I think they're going to make it, but I think they'll be a wild card team.
1: Okay.
0: That's my current prediction. And, you know, obviously it's May.
1: Sure. Like, the season actually hasn't even ended yet.
0: Can change.
1: The postseason.
0: But I think this is an interesting exercise, really, to prove how insane this division is.
1: Far too early next season division predictions.
0: Yes.
1: That's what we're doing. We'll have to revisit this when we're on the air together as we go through the offseason.
0: Detroit, to me, is also interesting. I think Yzerman is now back against the wall. This needs to be fixed. They're in trouble. And they were great to start this season, but tanked it at the end again. They're aging a little bit, but they've still got, like, Moritz Seider had a real breakout year. He was incredible this season. He might be a Norris Trophy guy next year, too. He was in the running this year, didn't obviously make it onto the final three. I think that they are interesting. They've got ammo to make a couple of moves, but I worry that there might be a culture problem there.
1: In Detroit?
0: In Detroit.
1: What could be causing that, you think?
0: Well,
1: I just don't know the insides of their locker room or anything.
0: No,
1: like that,
0: so. Not that I do. I'm not saying that I know.
1: No, I
0: didn't.
1: Yeah, yeah.
0: Anything right. personal, but I get the vibe. 2 years ago, when they didn't make it, Dylan Larkin at the end of the year very publicly called out the general manager for not getting them help.
1: That's right.
0: And then this season, they got him help almost as a like, all right, you need it. Here you go. Mm-hmm. Like, figure it out. And they tanked it again.
1: Mm-hmm.
0: And there was some watching them at the end of the year. It looked like they gave up.
1: Yeah.
0: And if you're giving up in that spot when after all these years,
1: I
0: think you got a problem.
1: Yeah.
0: So I'm going to predict that the Detroit Red Wings stay out of the playoffs next season.
1: Okay. I'm with you. I don't think they, as close as they were, the collapse doesn't give you any sort of notion. Like, the fact they couldn't hang on to the number one spot, I get it, it's a long season, right? Like, mm-hmm. anything can happen. But you're telling me you drop all the way to out of the playoff picture?
0: Tough.
1: It's a tough scene. And tough. I know we saw the Sabres raise all the way into the playoff picture. The opposite.
0: Yeah.
1: After starting terribly.
0: Right.
1: It's like they had inverse seasons almost, but you pointing out the culture problem and like what that can do, I forgot about that press conference from a couple years ago, and then they finally do it, and then it still doesn't make a difference. So if that didn't help,
0: something's going on.
1: 100%.
0: And the coach sounded like he wanted to tear the players apart at the end of the year and knew he couldn't because mm-hmm. I think that they would have crashed and burned.
1: Sure.
0: All right, Ottawa. Ottawa is good.
1: Yeah, they're going to make it again.
0: Ottawa is good. They were the team like the stretch run after the trade deadline and after the Olympic break, the whole time I was like, don't give me Ottawa. I don't want to see Ottawa. I don't want to see Ottawa. I don't mm-hmm. want to see Ottawa. Their numbers are very, very strong. They're deep. They play consistently. They've got a goaltender that can be elite. I think that they make it next year. I could see them breaking into the top three.
1: Yes, as long as Brady Tkachuk does not start a fight in the opposing arena to juice up the opponent's crowd or anything like that.
0: Yeah.
1: No, I'm kidding. But I think they are very good. It's funny, his quote from earlier in the season, when was the last time an Ottawa Senators-Buffalo Sabres game actually like mattered?
0: Mm-hmm.
1: Both of these teams are they're good.
0: It's going to be interesting to watch.
1: We're talking about Montreal being a rivalry. Ottawa could potentially become one. Like, all of these good young divisional teams, you could argue there's a rivalry developing with
0: absolutely.
1: This. You know, it's we're in for a golden age, I think, of Atlantic Division hockey. But I think they're
0: right. All right, I'm with you. So, all right, I think they're going to be a top three team, too. All right, Boston, next. This is the interesting one for me. I will predict that they fall out of the playoff picture next season. I think that Swayman is great and really carried them this year. There are a couple guys in the league that just did everything for their teams in net. Swayman and Sorokin, to me, are at the top of that list. And I just don't see them having the D. I like McAvoy a lot. After that, it's a whole lot of bad.
1: I think we saw that a little bit.
0: Absolutely, we did. I think they were hoping to be better with the kid's name's Lauri. Mason Lauri. I think they needed him to be better than he is right now.
1: Mm-hmm.
0: He has got problems. He cannot defend. He's really struggling. I think he's got scratched at the end of the playoff run for them.
1: Yeah.
0: He was a guy that they need to be better than he is.
1: Mm-hmm.
0: And I just don't think they've got enough guys back there. And to me, they need a massive influx of like depth. They don't have the horses up front either. They've got Geeky and Pasternak, and they're great. But after that, it's inconsistent at best. You got Casey Mittelstadt as your 2C. That's tough.
1: Well,
0: you slot him in as a 3C, I'm in.
1: Sure.
0: But as a 2C, that's questionable.
1: Casey Mittelstadt, I mean, good thing the Sabres sold high on him.
0: Yes.
1: Because, you know, thank you, Kevin Adams, for that one.
0: Absolutely. Good job, Kevin.
1: Yeah,
0: thank you.
1: Because he was popping, and everyone was like, oh, do you really want to get rid of him? Yeah, he returned to the old way of doing things, it seems. He's on his second team already. Or might be. Yeah, maybe. No, it's his second. I was thinking maybe it's his third. But including the Sabres, it's his third. But yeah, I'm with you. I think Boston, 100-point season, sure. But your goalie, Swayman, we watched him carry them through six games in a series with the Sabres, right? Like, that, as much as I want to say that could happen again, and I do think Swayman's, like you said, top two goaltender right now of carrying their teams. That's not sustainable. It's not a sustainable way to play. It's the same thing when we talk about Josh Allen carrying the Bills and all of that.
0: Yeah.
1: It's not sustainable. It might work for a little bit, but at some point you're going to have to bolster the rest of the roster to help him out. So I'm with you. I think Boston's out. 100-point season. Congratulations. You made a playoff series, all of that, but I don't think it's a repeat for them. Canadians are up next.
0: Canadians.
1: That's without question they're in.
0: Yes. I would be stunned if they fall out. I don't think there's a weak part of their roster. I think their coach is great. I think they've got goaltending depth, and both guys could be true number ones.
1: Dobesh.
0: I think their D are legit. Hudson is a freak. Matheson's a great guy to have as a steady top four veteran.
1: Do they need bigger guys, though?
0: That's my question, is I think they need one more big forward.
1: Because everyone they have is very, like, short. Not everybody, but a majority of their players.
0: It's really, like, Slafkovsky is the outlier for them in terms of that.
1: Right.
0: I think that they've got Hudson, Suzuki, Caulfield are their big three,
1: mm-hmm.
0: and they are all very undersized.
1: Yes.
0: Suzuki the least of the three, but the other two are, like, severely undersized.
1: Which helps with the speed element, which they're good at,
0: right.
1: but they can't do what the Sabres can do and play both ways.
0: But if they can learn how to perfect what they do now, they will be terrifying. I think they are a great team and have a really bright future, similar to the Sabres. I think they are a top three team in the division next year. I have got really nothing else to say about them, frankly.
1: No.
0: I think that they got exposed in this playoff series against Carolina. Don't get me wrong. Does not change their future to me.
1: They're third in the division this year, a crazy division this year for a reason. They're going to play these
0: 106
1: teams.
0: 106
1: points, and it's the same as the next team up as well.
0: Yeah, exactly. Tampa Bay is next. To me, Tampa is... They've got another couple of years left in them, mm-hmm. I think. I think Kucherov is so, so special that he's kind of the kind of guy that could just defy the age thing and keep being a freak. Hagel is not that old. Point is not that old. Those guys are still, I think, prepared to make differences for a while here. And I really like the head coach is obviously a real piece for them. He's been their longest tenured coach in the NHL.
1: Yeah.
0: Vasilevsky. To me, Vasilevsky is great still, but there are signs of slowing down. I really like them. I think they're going to be, once again, a playoff team. I could see them becoming a wild card team with this division being the way it is.
1: Yeah.
0: But I don't think they're going to drop out and miss. Not yet.
1: I agree.
0: Maybe one more year if they lose somebody. Hedman. Okay. Hang on.
1: Well, reverse
0: there
1: it.
0: There is a concern on defense for them.
1: Okay.
0: Hedman, he was out with injury for a while this year, and then he had some mental health leave, which all power to him. I'm glad he did it. I'm extremely...
1: Well, because players in that league with the toxic nature of it probably wouldn't admit to having something
0: exactly.
1: like that.
0: Exactly. And I'm very, very glad to have a man like him willing to stand up and put his hand up and say,
1: I needed help.
0: I needed to do this. I think with what happened with Claude Lemieux this week... proves that even more.
1: Mm-hmm.
0: But there is also the fact that it does impact the team. And the team, if he is no longer there, if he is hurt or unable to play or whatever it might be,
1: right, taking
0: for whatever
1: absence,
0: reason
1: anything.
0: It is,
1: right.
0: He is a titan of the game. He is unbelievable. He's been one of the best defensemen in the last 10 years. If you lose him, that's big. They're also more than likely going to lose their second defenseman, Taylor Radish, to free agency, probably to Toronto. So
1: that would be helpful.
0: They're going to be down maybe two, at least one D, maybe two, mm-hmm. of their top two. That's a big loss. That
1: yes.
0: is something they will have to replace. But when Hedman was out this year, their D played great.
1: Yeah.
0: If they can get the same out of J.J. Mosier and, like, they've got some guys, they can improve. But I do think that that is a concern for them. I still don't think they're going to fall out, but I think that they're... trajectory may be sort of
1: wild card
0: getting over the hump
1: and
0: now getting down back into the downhill.
1: I agree with you on that. I like the wild card pick for what you mentioned. Also, Vasilevsky, I remember going into, who could the Sabres end up playing in the second round was,
0: mm-hmm.
1: do we want Vasilevsky after Swayman or anything like that? And realistically, I don't think it would have made all that much of a difference. Dobesh stood on his head throughout the series,
0: right?
1: He played like one of those guys. So, it's kind of a moot point, but you are starting to see him slow down a little bit, like you said. So might be able to see a little bit of a window there for them to drop into a wild card spot, like you said. So I'm kind of with you on that, but they don't miss. I don't think you put together a 106 point season and then drop. I mean, I get it. The division's crazy, but that would be a stark contrast 1 year to the next when not all that much is changing for them. That would be a pretty drastic dropout.
0: Absolutely.
1: And then the last but not least, the Buffalo Sabres.
0: The Buffalo Sabres, the Atlantic Division champions.
1: In.
0: Absolutely in.
1: So much depth. I think so much young talent.
0: Yeah, I think you've got so much available for them to, so many paths that they could go down, things that could go right for them to stay where they are or improve. I don't see them falling out of it next year, but I think this segment is an exercise in explaining how ridiculous this division is, mm-hmm. and anything is possible here.
1: And it's a reminder, because I think a lot of the playoff series takes you out of remembering what was, right?
0: Right.
1: The season kind of fades away, and you're like, yeah, they were the Atlantic Division champions. Forget the road that got them there, and it was insane it was in the standings. And, oh, my God, are they going to win the division? No, Tampa's fighting. Montreal's now fighting.
0: Yeah.
1: Could they win the conference even? Carolina was fighting with them. So, like, anything can happen, and the Red Wings are a big example of that, what they do.
0: Yeah,
1: so,
0: absolutely.
1: I think it could go either. The Sabres they're in, but it's going to be another battle to win it again.
0: Right. It's going to be really tight and close, and I'm incredibly intrigued to see what, you know, how it all plays out. I do think that there's a small chance that they have a goaltending regression or some injury bugs or whatever. That's always possible.
1: Mm-hmm.
0: But I believe that they are well set up to get back into the playoffs next season.
1: Can I give you the odds for the Atlantic Division?
0: Yes.
1: Like winner?
0: Oh, I would love that to cap this off.
1: Okay. I'm getting them
0: yes,
1: right now.
0: Yes, I would be very curious. I would bet, if I had to guess right now, Montreal is probably favored to win, would be my guess, followed by Tampa, Florida Sabres.
1: I'm on RotoWire now, NHL, current odds for the Atlantic Division. And this is, it doesn't say for this season or next, but it's not how it ended. So I assume
0: it would be next year.
1: Lightning on top.
0: Yeah.
1: Canadiens next. Sabres third.
0: Okay, good.
1: So they're up there. And then it's Red Wings, Bruins, Leafs, Panthers, Senators. Not high on the Senators, not high on the Panthers. But that's the Atlantic Division to win the division. That's not to make the playoffs or anything
0: like
1: that.
0: That's winning the division.
1: So,
0: interesting.
1: It's not to be seen there, but yeah, the Lightning, Canadiens, and Sabres, I think that's the future of this Atlantic Division top, for at least the next two seasons with Tampa.
0: I think so.
1: And then maybe you see the Red Wings
0: or Ottawa,
1: whatever, sneak in there,
0: their way up.
1: Depending on how they go. Ottawa would probably be the one to do it.
0: But I would guess that Ottawa would be the next team in that sort of big next three of the Atlantic Division, Buffalo, Montreal, Ottawa.
1: Yeah. Those are your way too early Atlantic Division predictions. As the Stanley Cup Final is getting underway next week on Tuesday between the Las Vegas Golden Knights and the Carolina Hurricanes. Champions League final update before we hit a commercial break. Arsenal leads 1-0.
0: Quick early goal. That's huge for them.
1: Major. You could play the, you know, not to say you can play the game away, but you essentially can.
0: Right.
1: You don't have to worry about it. You just have to stop them.
0: Yeah, soccer, you can do that. Park the bus for 50 more minutes or whatever, and they're in pretty good shape.
1: Park the bus.
0: So, that's massive for Arsenal. Jeremy White is at Mezcal right now, packed in there, wall to wall, having a great time. I'm sure he's loving life.
1: Oh, yeah.
0: So,
1: it's a fun time for any Arsenal fans out there, and we'll keep you posted throughout. Again, way too early NHL Atlantic Division predictions. We're going to circle into football a little bit. There might be something we want to touch on a little bit on the other side, but we'll see if we want to do that. 803-0550 for your calls, by the way, on how you think the division might end up next year. Are you ready to be talking about this, or are you in a fear bunker based on what you're going to be watching in the Stanley Cup Final, or anything we talked with Carl Jones with as well in the last hour? Bills, Josh Palmer being injured.
0: DJ Moore expectations.
1: Skylar Bell, defense. Do you want to know what the 4i is? I mean, we can tell you as best we can. We're getting technical here. But we'll give you anything you want. You give us anything you want on WGR.
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15: Random internet debate. If you could turn off one for a whole season, would you rather turn off injuries or turnovers?
16: Turnovers. Turnovers, to me, is the number one indicator to wins and losses in all of football through the history of time. Shoot, San Francisco last year, we were one of the most injured teams. We still won 13. If you don't turn the ball over, you're probably going to win a lot of football games.
1: Robert Saleh, head coach of the Tennessee Titans, on whether he would turn off injuries or turnovers. We're going to get in on this for a moment here.
0: Yes.
1: Sports Talk Saturday, Joe Calley, Owen Parker, Derek Kramer's off today, still under the weather. He'll be back on Monday. Dan Dale on the board, in for Evan DePasquale as well. So we got a couple changes here today. We're rolling.
0: B crew.
1: I don't want to say the B crew. We're doing good today.
0: I'll own it.
1: The Replacements, Shane Falco.
0: There we go.
1: That's a good movie.
0: Good band is what it is.
1: That too. Almost had Replacement officials this year. That was a story for a little while there.
0: God.
1: No need to worry about that
0: don't
1: anymore.
0: Don't get me back into that place.
1: No need to worry about that anymore. But I find it interesting what Saleh said there, and kudos to the reporter for not doing what they did to Drake May in New England and actually asking kind of an interesting question in the offseason. Would you turn off for an entire season turnovers or injuries? And Saleh pretty quickly answers turnovers.
0: Yeah.
1: And I think it might, and Dan, you can chime in on this as well. I think it might have something to do, and this is my take, and we'll go around for a moment. Team affiliation, I think, says a lot about your answer here, right?
0: Yeah.
1: If you're a team that doesn't turn it over, but your defense is unbelievable and it just is, they're ball hawking safeties out there, all of it, you're going to say injuries.
0: Mm-hmm.
1: Because you don't want to turn off the turnovers.
0: Right.
1: Because you're already not prone to them and they help you. But if you're a team like the Bills that has Dane Jackson going in big moments, and the defense can't stay healthy, Michael Hoyt, Ed Oliver.
0: You've got trauma.
1: Yeah. Your trauma answer is injuries, excuse me.
0: Yeah.
1: So that's where you go there. But I'm curious to hear what you guys have to say on this, because I saw this clip and I wanted to grab it.
17: I'm out of program.
0: There you go. That's,
17: now you're in. Yeah, now you're look in at Dan. That.
0: Dan's here we go. Back.
17: Now Dan's I back. Realize what I was doing wrong.
0: This is why Dan's we're back. The B team.
17: Yeah, the Replacements.
0: That's okay.
17: I dumbfounded. Dumbfounded by Robert Saleh. I mean, come on. Turnovers? I mean, I get it. Okay, maybe Brian Daboll's system is maybe going to be a little too much gunslinging for Cam Ward.
1: Maybe.
17: Maybe you're a little worried that, oh no, Cam Ward's going to throw the ball 60 yards deep and I don't know if he can do it. But I mean, anybody would say injuries. If you can keep your starters as healthy as you can.
1: Especially in the trenches.
0: Yeah.
1: Like your offensive line and everything.
17: Imagine a playoff with all starters. All starters. You have the best of the best out there.
0: It sounds cool.
17: The NFL would make bank.
0: Yeah, that's true.
17: Bank.
0: It would definitely help league revenue.
1: Yeah,
0: I agree
1: 100%.
0: With that. So I had an interesting, my weird brain got very quickly to a place where, well, okay, what are the unintended consequences of turning off turnovers? And I thought, well, you can't create turnovers and you're not committing them. Well, that's, you know, I don't know. That seems like you get roughly a 50-50 split on that.
1: Mm-hmm.
0: And so, okay, what else does it change then? Okay, nobody can make an interception.
1: Yeah.
0: Hmm.
1: So your defense becomes moot.
0: Almost. Like you're now worried about containing more than you're worried about taking away.
1: But
0: right?
1: Even a turnover, you can't even cause a forced fumble.
0: Right, exactly.
1: You can't even strip sack.
0: So, like, you're just worried about slowing them down.
1: Mm-hmm.
0: But offensively, I feel like that opens up some pretty gnarly opportunities as a, like, no risk. Oh, you got Josh Allen. Give me one speedy receiver and let's ride.
1: Yes.
0: Like, give me Rashid Shaheed and Josh Allen and just spam four verts. And, you know, unless, obviously, defenses will catch up, whatever. But my point is,
1: turn the ball
0: you
1: over.
0: Can chuck the ball 50 yards down the field and not worry about an interception ever.
1: Your only consequence is loss of down.
0: That might be pretty good.
17: Ken Dorsey might be a head coach.
1: That's good.
0: That's very good, Dan. That's right. But seriously, like, that could be a huge advantage. So I kind of got there on turnovers might be a fun answer to this question. But, I mean, realistically, I can, A, guarantee Josh Allen will never be injured. That's pretty great. And then...
1: Or if he is, he's just not going to say anything about it and keep playing.
0: Right.
1: Well, like, I mean, that's in real life. That's in real life.
0: Right, yeah. Right. But this is like, okay, he's never going to be hurt. So we've got Josh Allen for the next 6 years with no interruption. There's nothing that's going to happen.
1: Prevents any aging injuries as well.
0: Sure.
1: Deterioration. Right. Right.
0: He can play recklessly now. Okay, now here's the other side of the unintended consequences. We've got mega button smashing Josh Allen permanently because he can't get hurt now.
1: Right. Although I'm going to truck everybody.
0: Like, yeah, now we're getting hurdles every other play.
1: And he's not going to fumble. Oh, wait, no, he would fumble. He'd be a fumble machine because he's just plowing into people.
0: This is a very interesting question when you really get deeper into it. Because it's surface level, you're like, oh, it just feels like
1: injuries.
0: That's so easy. But
1: now
0: let's get to dig in here, folks.
1: Now we're playing Madden. That's what we're doing.
0: I would be very curious for any other, you know, if you've got a thought on this, 803-0550. I'm liking this road we're traveling down.
1: Turn off turnovers or injuries.
0: You haven't given us your take. What are you doing?
1: Yeah. I would turn off I would turn off turnovers.
0: Yeah.
1: If you know me, I'm a gunslinger in general, just kind of, you know, parlays anything. You ask me, I'll just do anything crazy.
17: I played this guy in Madden. He threw like
1: four verts. I was Ken Dorsey the whole time.
17: He was.
0: There you go.
1: So if I could potentially get into the NFL in a coaching position and that could be my only play call with no consequence, sorry, running backs, you're obsolete. That's also a consequence.
0: What's fun there is even if you do run four verts, the defense goes, all right, we're just going to play shell. Like, what are we doing? Now you can throw the ball over the middle. Nobody's going to pick it off over the middle. Nobody's going to drop it after they get drilled in the middle. Let's go.
1: Yeah. I'm turning off turnovers. I'm sorry. I'm with Robert Saleh. Thinking about it deeper, I want the Bills to stay healthy. I do. And I know that's been a challenge for them. Under the past regime, I'm thinking about the new regime, the new system, the new things, right? And Josh Allen doesn't get injured. Even if, like I said, even that if he does, true. He doesn't tell you.
0: Right.
1: He will play through anything. Unless it's his arm facing the opposite direction, knocking on wood, right? But you don't have to really worry about the injuries. Josh Palmer, that's the only injury I'm worried about right now, right? But hey, Skylar Bell, DJ Moore, run down the field as far as you can, right. And I'm just going to bomb it to you. Yes, turnovers.
0: Nice, nasty comeback routes. You don't have to worry about a corner sitting underneath.
1: Nope.
0: Like, that's, yeah.
1: That's great. You caught the ball. It doesn't count.
0: Right. Like, congrats.
1: Is that what it is? Or is it like... They physically cannot.
0: It's like incapable, some sort of...
1: They'll just bobble it if they try and catch it, and then you end up catching it. Like, are those consequences
0: intended? Yeah, that's a good question, too.
17: I have a very deep question.
1: Oh, boy.
0: Oh.
17: So whenever there's a fourth down, they call it a turnover on downs.
1: Oh, my.
0: See, now, yeah, I did think about that.
1: Here we go.
17: Do you turn over the ball, then? Yes. Because if there's no turnovers...
0: You have to. It's because it's named turnover on downs.
1: That's
0: it's
1: a not, turnover, though.
0: It does not go into the statistics as a turnover.
1: You're right.
0: It's not a fumble or an interception or a muffed punt or something. It's just you did something, and it did, it's not the same.
17: So then, if we're keeping fourth downs, is there any point to go on fourth downs now? Because I think one of the things about fourth down, if you decide, hey, we're just going to throw the ball deep, do a Hail Mary, we're at the last play of the game, or close to it, an arm punt, you know, where there's no more arm punts. Well, you don't put the defense in a bad spot.
0: Then just punt.
1: Yeah, right.
0: If you need to punt, just punt.
1: Is a punt count as a turnover?
0: No. No.
17: Dan Campbell doesn't have a job if he has to punt.
0: What are you guys talking about?
1: I know. I'm just throwing I'm slinging takes out there.
0: I get it.
1: Like, do we count a punt as giving the ball to the other?
17: No.
0: It's giving the ball back.
17: It's giving up it willingly.
0: It's on purpose, though.
17: Yeah. Right? Like, punt's not a turnover.
0: No.
17: Punt's part of the game.
0: Think of punts like a turnover. Shout out Jeremy White. I get that.
1: Mm-hmm.
0: But it is not by technicality.
1: See, the thing is with the turnovers, you still have to have the playmakers to make the plays. You can't...
0: Right.
1: Like, you have to be able to... They're still going to be defending. They could bat the pass down. It's not a guarantee.
0: Right. Yeah,
1: right?
0: Of course.
1: Like, that's one thing we have to look at.
0: Pass breakups aren't eliminated.
1: Right. So it's not a guarantee when you're just hucking the ball down the field.
0: No, but it's a lot less risky when you... Like,
1: The other team's not getting the ball. So
0: every first down would be a shot in that scenario, would it not?
1: The Bills might be a screen pass, depending on the coach. Maybe. But, you know, we'll see.
0: Maybe.
1: We'll see how that goes. I want to get into that a little bit today.
0: Yeah, what the offense might look like.
1: Yes,
0: here.
1: Because is it going to just look the same, or is it going to look a little bit different?
0: And I'm very curious.
1: I can't wrap my head around exactly what I think about that because Joe Brady is a head coach.
0: Was McDermott?
1: Yes,
0: you know, tying his hand behind one hand behind his back. I don't know.
1: Is he able to just go? Is my question now?
0: Yeah.
1: Because we saw them open it up down the field a little bit with Brandon Cooks. Maybe it was the personnel. They just didn't have it. Maybe DJ Moore opens up that for them a little bit. I don't know. I'm intrigued. But let us know what you think. 803-0550, the number to call. On turnovers versus turning off turnovers versus turning off injuries in a football season, Robert Saleh answered pretty quickly turnovers. And he didn't do the deep thinking necessarily that we did, but no. I think I'm there. I think I'm nearing that, you know. But as also a Bills fan, Bills whatever, I'm nervous about injuries considering the past, so I could totally see your answer being that as well. But we're getting into football here in the next hour, about an hour and 15 minutes left of Sports Talk Saturday. Joe Cali, Owen Parker, Dan Dale on the board, here with you on WGR.
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1: Welcome back to Sports Talk Saturday. Joe Cali. Owen Parker in for Derek Kramer today, still out sick. Dan Dale on the board, in for Evan. We're having a time here to start things off. One more hour left. I mean, we're blinking by here.
0: I know.
1: This is moving pretty quick. We're watching Arsenal lead going into halftime right now.
0: We're in stoppage time right now.
1: Mm-hmm.
0: 3 minutes through the six, 1-0 Arsenal.
1: I learned about all that in the commercial break.
0: Yeah, you didn't know that they don't stop the clock for soccer games.
1: I did not. I'm not a consumer. I haven't been, right?
0: That's okay.
1: I've seen it casually. I've been to places where it's on, and I have friends who played a lot of soccer and love it. I just have never been a consumer of it.
0: Yeah.
1: So it's very interesting to me. The clock goes up, right? So they're counting that way. And then I didn't realize it was a nonstop clock. So it makes sense, the added time. Because I was thinking, why couldn't we do that in the NFL? Like, you know, all this time they take off for these reviews now, in the NHL maybe, even if they did a nonstop clock or anything like that. But they do stop the clock in those scenarios, so it kind of negates the need to do that. But
0: yeah.
1: I'm intrigued, to say the least. It's infatuating to me to start learning about this, and I think it's going to make me want to get more into it. But
0: it's great.
1: Before we take our next time out, though, and get into hour number three, we'll get back connected with our fans, brought to you by Northtown Kia, Western New York's number one Kia dealer. 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We go to Rob in Connecticut. Rob, it's Joe, it's Owen. What you got for us?
26: Silly, wacky Sports Talk Saturday without Derek. I hope he's listening. Feel better, Derek. Oh, Captain Mike, Captain Joe, and Owen Power, how are you doing today?
0: I'm doing well, Rob.
1: Owen Power's going to stick.
0: Yes, you know, that happens.
26: Yeah. Listen, I got a booty cheek of the day.
1: Okay.
26: Because you didn't do the booty cheek. Let me tell you something. Are you kidding me? The L.A. Kings are favored before the Buffalo Sabres?
0: Yeah.
1: Yes.
26: Come on, man.
0: I know,
1: yes.
0: Rob.
26: That killed me. Come on, get out of here.
0: Could not believe it.
26: Next year, as far as the season coming up with the Sabres, I feel it's going to be Montreal and the Sabres at the top. They proved it. They showed it. I'm just looking forward to seeing what kind of moves the Sabres are going to do as far as filling, maybe making it extra strong, like maybe at the center spot or whatever the case may be. Of course, the goalie, they're talking about Hellebuck. But we'll see what happens. But the other thing you guys are talking about, I would definitely turn off the injuries. Mm-hmm. Because if you can go through a whole season without anybody being injured, that ups your game. Because everybody's healthy, you know. And, I mean, turnovers are a part of the game. That's the way I look at it. But injuries, if we can just get through the whole season without injuries, I think that would be a plus.
0: Yeah.
26: And also, punting is actually considered turnover on downs, but it's not considered a turnover, such as a fumble or an interception.
1: Gotcha. Right. All right, Rob. Well, we appreciate it. Thanks for the call. And I get it. I get the injuries comment there. I do.
0: Of course. Always great to talk to you, Rob. Yeah. I totally can understand why it would be.
1: I mean, imagine the Bills last year with no injuries. Michael Hoyt doesn't rupture his Achilles. Ed Oliver stays healthy the entire time. That defense might actually be totally fine, and you might make the Super Bowl.
0: Right.
1: If Dane Jackson's not playing meaningful minutes in the conference final, in the divisional round. I mean, so hockey coded in the brain right now. I got to get back into
0: it's
1: that.
0: It's crazy, but yeah, I think it's an interesting debate. And Rob Reese is a great, that's a great point. I also, as he was talking, I was thinking about not that we need to relitigate this, but no injuries mean no like worn down, like you just get tired? Like, are you at 100%
1: energy? Your stamina
0: stays
1: at all time. Yeah,
0: okay, that's a factor.
1: I would say so. That can cause injuries, no?
0: Yes. So, that's why I thought of it.
1: Yeah. It's in the injury family, I would say.
0: Okay. Fair.
1: Arsenal still 1-0. Still hasn't hit halftime yet. We'll talk a little bit about the NBA Western Conference Final, too. That got to a Game 7, so we'll be excited to watch that. And, of course, into the Bills chatter, here we go. Yeah. What are we going to see different from the offense? All of that and more. 803-0550, the number to call. Sports Talk Saturday rolls on for one more hour. Joe Calley, Owen Parker, in for Derek Kramer. This is WGR.
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1: The NBA Western Conference Finals tonight between the Spurs and Thunder. Tip-off set for 8 p.m. In the NFL, Adam Schefter reports that Giants wide receiver Gunnar Olszewski suffered an Achilles tendon rupture. Giants also signed their number 5 overall pick, Arvell Reese, to a 4-year contract. And Jeremy Fowler reports that Vikings quarterback Kyler Murray has taken to the offense very quickly. In the MLB, it starts off today with Detroit versus the White Sox, Toronto versus Baltimore, Boston at Cleveland, Miami and the Mets, Yankees and the Athletics, and then ends tonight with the Dodgers and Philly. At 105, the Bisons play Lehigh Valley, and that can be heard over on our sister station, the Bet 1520. That's your Paddock Chevrolet Sports Update. 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I'm Dan Dale for Western New York's Voice of the Fans, WGR.
2: I mean, there's been a lot of guys that have done really well for 2 days in pajamas. And then there's, you know, there's some that are learning through it. You know, they're working through it. They're learning. I'm done with the hype of the pajama party in May. So, man, it's about the mental. It's about the movement skills. Like, all that other stuff doesn't matter. And then we'll find out in training camp who's who. This will be the most competition we've had, in my opinion.
3: Dan Campbell, head coach of the Lions on the State of the Lions, and the pajama party that is OTAs.
4: It's pajama season.
3: Pajama season. Sports Talk Saturday rolls on. Joe Cali, Owen Parker, in for Derek Kramer. Dan Dale's on the board. We're going to get into the NFL a little bit here and look around and also at One Bills Drive because, is it two Bills? Will it still be One Bills Drive?
4: Oh, good question.
3: New stadium?
4: Two Bills Drive?
3: No. They would just probably transfer the address, right? Yeah. One Bills Drive. I was going to say Two Bills Drive. What are we doing here?
4: Yeah.
3: What are we doing here? But we're going to look there as well because pose the question in the last hour, what exactly on offense do we really think is going to be all that different with Joe Brady? And they do have more players, so that's one thing you can point to. But we'll get into that in a few minutes. We'll go back to the phones, though. Mike in a car. Mike, what you got for us?
5: Hey, guys. Hey, Owen, I remember you. I had a son who was an 01, and I remember you back in the old days when you were a double-A goalie. You know,
4: oh, yeah.
5: On the radio.
4: Thank you. I appreciate it, Mike.
5: I think I actually remember you trying out for an 01 Empire State Game team or something like that.
4: Sure. Yeah, I'm sure. That sounds like it's ringing a bell.
5: My son ended up playing college lacrosse at Loyola, Maryland. So
4: nice.
5: But the reason I'm calling is you guys are talking about soccer and the running clock. I coach. I'm a soccer fan, so I coach girls travel soccer for 25 years, and it drives me crazy. It's the dumbest thing in the world. This running clock. I mean, it's so subjective. At the end of the half or the end of the game, how much are we going to put on? Oh, let's guess. And then you know you get a goalie that makes a save. It's a rolling ball. He jumps on the ball and rolls around for 5 or 10 seconds on the ground, protecting it when there's nobody around him. He slowly gets up. He walks around for 5 or 10 seconds, and then he punts the ball. It's just such a sport that allows for the abuse of the clock by teams. And, you know, no other sport allows this. No other sport allows you to basically abuse the clock. If you're winning a game, you can basically cut 20, 30, 40 seconds off a time that you touch the ball. And just to me, it's I love soccer, but I just love to see it. It's stop clock. Let everyone in the stands know how much time's left. Let the players know, okay, we have 3 minutes left to score. Not we have 3 minutes left, and then somebody's going to tell me how much added time we're going to put on and guess at it.
3: Yeah. Mike, thanks for the call. I appreciate it. And that's one thing I guess I didn't look at necessarily when I first discovered what was going on. It was more so I he's right, though. Hockey, there's icing and a shot clock.
4: Yeah.
3: Right? NFL, it's

0: I mean, they're going to stop the clock, right? Like, they're not going to let it happen. And even in lacrosse, you have a shot clock. Basketball, you have a shot clock. Like, you can't just hang on to the ball like that and do that. So I think he might be, I mean, Mike knows the game. He coaches the game. So it's like, he's right. They do abuse the clock a little bit. I've seen a little bit of it in this game.
1: I was just going to say, at the end of that first half for PSG and Arsenal, Arsenal had a corner kick. And the guy was setting up to go, like, rifle it at the net, and the whistle blew, and he was like, whoa, what the heck? I was about to kick the ball. This is a chance here. And it looked like he was like, well, what? And the ref was just like, it's over. We're done.
0: Yeah.
1: Gotta go.
0: It's done.
1: And that I could see that being frustrating, especially as a player or a coach. So that makes sense. Good call, Mike.
0: Not knowing how much time is going to be added.
1: Yeah, that's always annoying.
0: Like the injury, they don't have injury timeouts, anything like that. It'd be smart if they actually just stop the clock like the other sports, right?
1: I think it's part of probably the charm of soccer itself.
0: In the history of it.
1: Some sort of,
0: it's like, different.
1: I'm not the biggest, like, I don't know everything there is to know about it, but it feels like the kind of thing that is like, well, we've done it this way for however many hundreds of years. So, like, we're probably going to just stick with this.
0: Yeah. Arsenal leads 1-0.
1: Still,
0: that hasn't changed. They're at halftime right now, I want to say. So, but we talked about it a lot. What's going to be different with the Bills offense?
1: Yes.
0: And Dan Campbell there talking about the pajama party. There's only so much you can take away from it. Training camps where the battles really begin. And I agree with that. I even talking with Carl Jones, preface some questions with as much as you can tell us from OTAs.
1: You're not learning anything out here.
0: No. Like DJ Moore is not going to show you what he's going to be in the season at OTAs. That's going to be when they're in pads and actually playing against each other. Right. Yeah. So, and he's a big topic of conversation in what's going to be better about this team, in the receiver room, in the offense, and all of it. But Joe Brady is where my question is at. Because last year, I'll quote myself, because I might have been a little harsh at different points. But I said, we're reading the playbook is the Hungry Caterpillar.
1: Yeah.
0: We need to have Moby Dick be the playbook, right? Like, you need a little bit more. Because I can't tell you how many times I would sit out in the newsroom writing the game stories. Nate Geary's out there yelling, run, screen, run, before plays. And he was right 98% of the time.
1: Yeah, right.
0: Like, it was just, if we could see what was going to happen, there was no doubt the defensive coordinator saw what was going to happen, right?
1: Right.
0: And I think that was my frustration. It was just repetitive, and you could see it coming.
1: Yeah. I think that there is a little bit of that is, well, if we're able to do the same thing over and over and over again.
0: A la the Pittsburgh game.
1: And it works. Mm-hmm. Right, exactly. The Pittsburgh game is the exact game I'm thinking of for this.
0: Yeah.
1: It was that inside zone run, right?
0: They just murdered him. Dallas.
1: This is working. We're going to run it 75 times.
0: Right. Today. As soon as Joe Brady takes over a couple seasons ago, it's the Dallas game.
1: Yeah.
0: They just run it down their throat the entire game.
1: Exactly. And so some part of that sort of trend needs to be placed into that bucket. But I think you're 100% correct that some of the screens became violently predictable and enraging as a fan or a person that was rooting for the Bills to win. And why was that? Was that because it was one of the only things Joe Brady was allowed to do all the time? Or was that because it was something that he thinks needs to be done all the time?
0: Mm-hmm.
1: And how far does that argument stretch? Is that why he didn't throw the ball that deep that often? Is that why Dalton Kincaid wasn't on the field all the time? Is that why they ran so much? Is that why whatever?
0: Yeah, sure.
1: Whatever you want to do. So Shakir is catching all his balls behind the line of scrimmage.
0: Yeah. His yards per catch were just way down. Like, it's been a trajectory that you don't want to see out of a receiver.
1: No, of course. And so I think there's a massive conversation to be had about, and really, the conversation can be had now all the way up until they put the ball down is their new thing. Like, until the ball gets put down, we're going to all be speculating about it.
0: And I think it's valid because the defense is, this is going to be new. This is going to be fresh. This is going to be different, right? We've heard all the technical differences. We've seen it in person before from the switch from Jim Schwartz to the Rex Ryan style, right?
1: Mm-hmm, mm-hmm.
0: We've seen all of it. But we're seeing a new version of it with a Super Bowl contender team.
1: Right.
0: I look at it as it's one thing, like you said, the screen plays work from time to time. They were better at screen passes this season than they have been in years past.
1: Yes.
0: But it was once in a while. And you don't want to see Khalil Shakir dip. I guess my big worry is that it's going to look exactly the same.
1: Mm-hmm.
0: And that offense, I think, got them to where they were with Josh Allen, right?
1: Yeah.
0: So you can only nitpick it so much because they did make the playoffs again and they played well. But a big thing for me is you saw that throw to Brandon Cooks and he was perfect. He caught it and then dropped it. It wasn't a catch.
1: Right.
0: In my brain, you need to do that more often to prepare for when those big moments come.
1: Mm-hmm.
0: And not just, oh, we can only break this out
1: when we need it.
0: It's what practice is for. I get it. You're practicing throughout the week, but you need to do that throughout the season.
1: Right. You're not really
0: use it in a game time situation.
1: Yeah, exactly.
0: So I don't know. I don't know where you are at on this.
1: I would say that I would be very surprised if it looks exactly the same.
0: Mm-hmm.
1: I don't think that Joe Brady had a receiver of DJ Moore's talent to use in the offense before this.
0: No.
1: Aside from the end of Stephon Diggs. And
0: that's the concerning part for a lot of fans because of the – it was like he was neglected from the offense.
1: And then Diggs went on to have a couple of good years, mm-hmm. even following an ACL tear.
0: He blows up the Bills last year.
1: Right. And so does Brady know how to use a receiver of that talent? In the NFL, we maybe haven't seen it, but we've seen him with Justin Jefferson at LSU.
0: We kind of saw it in the NFL with DJ Moore. He had his best two seasons when Joe Brady was
1: his
0: coach.
1: Actually, yeah, thank you. I forgot about that.
0: Yeah.
1: That's 100% right.
0: But
1: he had DJ Moore, and it was awesome.
0: Mm-hmm.
1: And DJ Moore was a stud.
0: Yeah.
1: So that, to me, I would be very surprised if Brady doesn't have some new tendencies, even if it was... there will be always, the job is to change and to evolve and to improve every season. Even if he was coming back as the OC again, I would say
0: if he
1: got the new toy in DJ Moore and even Skylar Bell to a point, you've got a new asset, you've got this new stuff, your job is to change. Because if you don't, you become predictable.
0: Mm-hmm.
1: And you, like, another year of the screen being run all the time would be, I think, the end of him.
0: Yeah.
1: And so, to me, there is undeniably, you have to change and you have to improve and learn. And if he's going to come in and earn the job he's been given here, then he has to do that. And I think he will. I think there will be new wrinkles. And I think there will be more down the field tendencies.
0: Mm-hmm.
1: Because however much we think McDermott was putting, you know,
0: his thumbprint on this,
1: right,
0: and
1: the training
0: it
1: wheels on the offense, that is now gone. Whether it was 5% or whether it was 50%, there will be some of that.
0: It's now gone for better or for worse, by the way, as well.
1: Right. And no matter whether it is because there were really constraints or because Brady had interpreted there to be restraints, there was a level of, well, this is the job. And we've heard him say that. Well, I run the offense that I want to run, but within the game script that my head coach wants to, you know, sort of write.
0: Right. Is his game script
1: different?
0: Very different.
1: Is it, I need to just beat teams all the time?
0: I mean, it might be.
1: It could.
0: He's very headstrong in that fact of, like we talked about the Pittsburgh game. Oh,
1: right.
0: I own you in the run game and you're not adjusting.
1: And then we're going to
0: annihilate you. We're going to take you home. Like, that's what it's going to be.
1: Right.
0: And that
1: to me is a big driving force of my confidence that there will be some improvement and some different looks.
0: Yeah.
1: I'm ready for that.
0: And Allen's healthy, right?
1: Yes.
0: We find out he was dealing with a broken bone within his foot at the end of the season, and however long that was. That could have been from the Cleveland game
1: that
0: when
1: was
0: he got
1: the
0: tackled.
1: Cleveland
0: goofy,
1: game, yeah.
0: Right?
1: That was the Myles Garrett sack, non-sack.
0: But even before that, it was an injury he had had long ago.
1: Right. That just kind of popped back up.
0: Yeah. So you never know when it flared up here and there or whatever. And he's not going to tell you that. He's very apt to even telling you, I'm not injured when he is injured. Like, that's just how he is. So I look at this just as the change in general, right? You heard Carl Jones talking about it at 11:30. You can find that on demand, by the way. It's a great chat with Carl.
1: Yeah, Carl's great. Always good to talk to him. He makes you smarter every time you talk.
0: Yes. But you heard him say the vibe. The first question I asked was about the vibe change. And what that has done,
1: mm-hmm.
0: and what it already looks like at OTAs, at the pajama party, to quote Dan Campbell. The music's a little louder. It's a little more boisterous. The vibe's a little different, right? Sometimes, just like Kevin Adams, the GM changing, not even the coach changing,
1: mm-hmm.
0: the vibe change could be the thing to get you over a hump.
1: Absolutely.
0: Just a little bit of a difference. That's not, oh, we're running this back again, right?
1: Right.
0: Like, that little change could be the straw that breaks the camel's back and lowers the hump.
1: Absolutely. And that's not to take anything away from Sean McDermott as
0: no.
1: a vibe or whatever. It's the mere fact that there is a change.
0: It's different.
1: It's not, I don't know, or I don't believe even, that McDermott was holding anyone back because he was so, you know, stiff.
0: I don't believe that either because that got them to where they were.
1: Right. But at a certain point, a change like that can make you reflective and right. And you understand, all right, listen, we did it this way for a long time. It worked for us in certain facets. It didn't in others. What can we take away from that experience, infuse it into what we've got now, and just try to get that little bit better? Because it is a little bit that they need. It's not a big jump that they
0: need. They were 15 minutes away in their best season.
1: Right.
0: A couple plays even away.
1: Exactly.
0: Against Kansas City in the AFC Championship. Dalton Kincaid makes that catch. You're probably going to the Super Bowl.
1: Right. And same thing stands this year.
0: Right.
1: Brandon Cooks makes that catch in overtime of a playoff game.
0: You're going to the AFC Championship.
1: You're going to the AFC Championship game and feeling pretty good.
0: And it's New England, who you've beaten once and handily the second time after they figured you out the first time. And they didn't look good at that point either.
1: Exactly. And they had been struggling. Drake May had looked really like he was shrinking in the moment.
0: Continued to do in the Super Bowl as well.
1: Exactly. And so you were right there and have been right there for years and years and years. So if that is something that can give you a 10% boost, then that's huge. We saw what it did for the Sabres this year, and that was not one minor step away. That was
0: they're at the bottom of the league.
1: Horrible, yeah. And now they're the best team that is out there.
0: Yeah.
1: Not favored
0: to win the Stanley Cup beside 14 teams,
1: right.
0: But I mean their division odds are top three now.
1: And there were, of course, Dahlin coming back and Benson sort of finding his game and all these things that happened in congruence with the GM change. But it was all together and it all mattered. You cannot discredit one to credit the other.
0: And
1: they all made a difference.
0: When that change happened, it looked like they were having fun again.
1: Yes.
0: Like the vibe, as Carl was saying about the Bills practices so far, that little vibe change, that's what did it for the Sabres, like you said.
1: Yeah.
0: And that's what gives me more confidence that it'll be different. Not just what they've added in the offseason, but like...
1: just the building itself.
0: It's a fresh breath of fresh air.
1: Yeah.
0: And it's... Joe Brady is a younger guy.
1: Yeah.
0: I'm not saying the age has to matter. There are older coaches. Look at Sean Payton. He got to an AFC Championship, right? There are older coaches that work. Belichick worked for a long time.
1: Of course, yeah.
0: But having somebody... and Yarmo's older. That change didn't go younger.
1: Yeah.
0: Right? Like it didn't. Lindy Ruff's an older coach. But having sometimes a younger coach who's closer to your age as a player, who understands the current vibes and current feelings of what you're going through, maybe a little better than somebody who's not in that part of their life anymore, I think that could be a big
1: Absolutely.
0: Boost for them.
1: I've seen it firsthand as a player first and then as a coach. I loved having a younger coach that was closer to being in it with where I was.
0: Mm-hmm.
1: Like what you know, you understand me. And then I got out of the game and then immediately went back in as a coach and knew that I had a connection with these kids.
0: Yeah.
1: And that mattered. And I got more out of some guys because they knew I knew what they were going through, and I could relate to them, and I could talk to them in a way that they understood, and they knew I respected them as much as they respected me. And that, I'm not saying that that wasn't happening with Sean McDermott, but I think that the Brady makes it a more approachable subject.
0: Mm-hmm. And I think you've already seen that, the way the players are with him. Look at his opening press conference. They're goofing around with him in the front row, right? Not saying they wouldn't do that with Sean McDermott, but it's a different vibe.
1: Yeah.
0: It already is.
1: And absolutely.
0: It's not to say that older coaches don't work, because I think Lindy Ruff being around for so long is part of the big reason the Sabres were able to do what they did.
1: Mm-hmm.
0: But I think the change for the Bills is, I was surprised the day it happened. I was shocked. We all were. It happened while we were all here. Could not believe it, right?
1: Yeah.
0: And they hadn't named anybody yet. We were on coach watch. Surprised the day McDermott got fired. And I was a little bitter about it, I'll admit. Like, I didn't want that to happen, considering what he had done for this team and what he continued to do for the team. But removing myself from that to the point we're at now, heading into the thick of the offseason in a month, right? Month or two. I think they're okay. And I wouldn't be necessarily. You've made a couple good points today about how it's not going to be the exact same. And no. I think it will be different. And there was a lot to go off of last year where they were running the Hungry Caterpillar. You could make that argument. But evolving, evolution is the name of the game. And you can't look at LSU Joe Brady. I know he had Jefferson and Chase and Joe Burrow. You can't look at that Joe Brady and think that he's not capable of that wherever he goes. Even with DJ Moore in Carolina, you saw flashes of that.
1: Absolutely.
0: So seeing that potentially come to fruition here can be very interesting. One more thing on this, by the way. Keon Coleman. How Carl made a point today, and it's kind of what we've talked about with Owen Power a little bit.
1: Yeah.
0: He's the first pick, right? Power. Yes. That was hanging over his head, and people expected so much from him for so long. I think people still do. Absolutely. The haters out there, right? 100%. You don't even have to be a hater. You can expect a lot out of the players. That's what they're there for. They're getting paid the money for you to be able to do that. But that's kind of, you're appreciating what he does more and more, and it might not be what you thought he was going to do as the first pick. You know what I'm saying?
1: Absolutely.
0: I think you might end up getting there if Keon puts together a solid season. If he does what he did in year one before his injury, made a couple big contested catches, he's drawing penalties as a bigger-bodied wide receiver.
1: Right.
0: If he's doing that stuff fine, I think you might get there with him.
1: Great.
0: Where he's, okay, we'll ride him out till the end.
1: He's
0: and
1: a piece.
0: If he makes a jump, if Joe Brady being his head coach is the best possible thing that can happen to him and it actually works, I mean, that's even better.
1: Absolutely.
0: But if he even remotely improves, I think you're going to see the temperature die down a little bit. He wasn't a first-round pick. He was their first pick that draft.
1: Right.
0: He was a second-round wide receiver. And I know that's high. It was the first pick of the second round.
1: Of course.
0: But like, it's you didn't go top 10 wide receiver, you know?
1: Exactly.
0: You should have known what you were getting. Every receiver in that draft, Xavier Leggett hasn't done anything.
1: No.
0: Ladd McConkey's the only one who's actually standing out anyway.
1: Xavier Worthy's flaming out a little bit, too.
0: Yeah. He and Keon Coleman, it looked like in that first season, you won that trade with Keon. Then he got injured, and then this past season it was a nightmare.
1: And then the playoff game happened, and Xavier Worthy stole your soul.
0: Sure, yes,
1: and then it was like, oh,
0: yeah.
1: Well, now this sucks.
0: Right.
1: But, yeah, I think Keon...
0: I think he could be okay.
1: Keon's whole thing now is just going to be making sure he doesn't jack himself up.
0: Mm-hmm.
1: That's it. If he does, he gets through this season, almost regardless of whatever happens on the field, if he's not a story off of it, he's fine.
0: Right.
1: I mean, he's never, it's just.
0: If he's not late.
1: It's a missed draft pick. It's not a good pick.
0: Right.
1: But it's whatever. You got a body that could maybe make a couple plays for you.
0: I think Skylar Bell will help him a lot because he's an older rookie.
1: Sure.
0: And that's competition. Like,
1: right.
0: He's an older rookie. He's a, you know, arguably you could consider him a pro.
1: Yeah.
0: He's worked out for as long as he did. He got drafted. Like, he's going to put his nose to the ground and figure out a way to get the job done. I think that's competition can be the best thing for Keon Coleman because for a while it was the receiver room stinks and you're the only option.
1: Right, we need to force feed Keon footballs and he's not here.
0: Right.
1: Yeah.
0: So now that that's done and someone can replace him possibly, I'm not saying Skylar Bell would. It's just competition in the room.
1: Sure, but DJ Moore is
0: That's a pretty big change and Khalil Shakir's still there.
1: Yeah.
0: Brandon Cooks wasn't taking snaps away from Keon Coleman at his age, at his ability.
1: Very few, if any.
0: Right. Yeah. This change, I think it'll spark him. Yeah. And I think that's another reason the offense might be a little better. You might get a little more out of your receiving room, not just out of those two additions, but maybe in Keon via two additions.
1: Rise the level. Yeah.
0: And only a little bit he has to really make that much of a difference.
1: Yeah.
0: Just do what he already did fine, a little better, and be on time.
1: Exactly.
0: That's essentially it.
1: That's what he needs to do.
0: 803-0550. How do you feel about the Bills' offense? I think we got to we're feeling good about it just from these. And this, like you said, it's going to be a conversation we have throughout the entirety
1: we'll have
0: of the
1: this
0: offseason.
1: Eight more times.
0: Because you're going to start seeing things at training camp. And
1: every
0: year you hear Keon Coleman had a great training camp, right? Great offseason and all that. And we'll see if that's actually standing true. But 803-0550. I want to get into the broader NFL on the other side.
1: Yeah.
0: Because you have the whole McCarthy, Kyler Murray situation going on. Maybe a little bit of what we did in the Atlantic Division, but like are the top teams in the NFL from last year? Because it flipped a little bit. It wasn't the usual suspects by any means.
1: No.
0: Are they going to be back, or are we going to see some of the usual suspects pop back in? So maybe we'll look into that a little bit as well. Last half hour, Sports Talk Saturday. If you want to jump in with us on anything, 803-0550. Joe Calley, Owen Parker. This is WGR.
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0: Last half hour of Sports Talk Saturday. Joe Calley, Owen Parker here with you. Dan Dale's on the board. If I may, soapbox for a moment.
1: Yeah.
0: I don't normally like to do stuff like this, but I think it, with the whole Claude Lemieux situation, I think this needs to be put out there. Buffalo Bills posted a coach Joe Brady quote. He says, strong teams aren't built by pretending everything's okay. A connected football team is built by men who are willing to speak up, check in, and carry the weight together. Can't expect to perform at a high level physically if you ignore what's happening mentally. Take care of your mind and take care of your team and team members.
1: Yep.
0: That's Joe Brady. I think that's more apparent now than ever with the, you know, you mentioned also the Tampa Bay player who's dealing with
1: Hedman. Yeah,
0: he put his hand up and said, I'm not okay.
1: Of absence and went home. His father had passed away, and it got to him, and
0: yeah,
1: he put a hand up and said, I gotta take a break here.
0: Rasmus Dahlin, with everything that was going on with his fiance Carolina,
1: yep,
0: right? Like, it's you had to respect that. I think I respect the hell out of that, if I could say that.
1: Yes.
0: Because sports culture doesn't really welcome that all that much. It's, you're paid to play the game, and you need to play the game no matter what's going on in your life, right?
1: Mm-hmm.
0: But anyone in their job, if a family member passes away, what are you doing? You're taking time off.
1: Right.
0: Like, we need to recognize, especially with Claude Lemieux, that he carried the torch in the arena two nights before that happened.
1: Yeah, it's horrible.
0: It's terrible. Sad. It's sad. And I had to get up on a soapbox for a moment to address it, that Joe Brady's quote could not be more true. And I think everybody, you know, Mental Health Awareness Month, anything like that, like, there's a reason it exists. There's,
1: yes,
0: a reason that there are so many things in check for mental health, and especially in sports, because, you know, everyone has to take a mental health day from work here and there. I know I have. I know everyone has, right?
1: Just, yeah,
0: to recharge. These athletes do too, and it's not, you got to look at it, especially with Lemieux. You know, just, he's in the middle of that arena again, and
1: nobody in there knew.
0: No,
1: and that's why, like, check up on your friends. Talk to your friends. Be honest with your friends if you're struggling, because this world is hard on you. And I know I've struggled at times. I know mostly everybody I have ever talked to about the topic has had a time in their life where they felt they needed help.
0: Mm-hmm.
1: And if you need help, it is okay. It is good to admit that. It is healthy for you and the people around you that love you.
0: Speak it out.
1: Yeah.
0: As soon as you say it, that's step one.
1: Right.
0: That's what I've learned, at least.
1: Exactly.
0: It's not something to bottle up like some of these athletes have, and
1: mm-hmm,
0: you see what happens.
1: It gets to you,
0: mm-hmm,
1: and it's not a fight you have to fight alone.
0: No.
1: So we just wanted to, you know, take a couple minutes and acknowledge that, and, you know, hope for the best for all of Claude Lemieux's family. And I think the way you do right by a man like that is to speak up about these things, talk about these things, like Joe Brady did in that quote.
0: Mm-hmm.
1: And
0: it's pretty jarring. That one shocked the whole scape.
1: Of course, because you just saw him in what you would think would be a magical, happy moment.
0: Mm-hmm.
1: And then a few days later, he takes his own life. And it's a horrible story. And
0: yeah,
1: but it is one that we all need to acknowledge. You can't ignore it. Think about it. Talk about it. Be honest about it, and get help if you need it. Help your friends if they need it.
0: Yeah.
1: Be there. So, yeah.
0: I had
1: PSG in the time we've been talking about this has tied the game up. Not to, you know, have too rough of a transition.
0: No, but no. We'll get off this
1: one. Yes, but not don't need to linger. But no. We wanted to make a point of mentioning that.
0: Yeah,
1: so.
0: Yeah. This is going to be interesting to watch the end here. They're at 69 and a half minutes in the game.
1: Right yes, now. 1-1.
0: In the match.
1: It was a penalty kick that was scored. I didn't see who buried it, but it was a big, big, big time goal.
2: Dembele.
1: All right.
0: Dembele.
1: That's a big one.
0: We also saw someone's leg lose all of its skin.
1: Yeah, somebody got nasty, nasty burn on there.
0: That is something you don't think about.
1: No.
0: Because the socks go all the way up, all of that. But
1: it's gnarly.
0: If you go down hard enough, I mean, you think about a gym floor in like high school when you go down, like skin in your knee.
1: Mm-hmm.
0: This pitch, I mean, you can only, how short the grass is, all of it. Oh, like, yeah. It all plays into it.
1: No fun.
0: Now, a question about that before because the World Cup is going to be taking stops around the NFL stadiums.
1: Yes.
0: They're changing the NFL stadium turf to grass.
1: I know.
0: And then changing it back to turf for the NFL season. And a lot of the players, Nick Bosa of the 49ers spoke out about that.
1: Yeah.
0: What do you think about that? Because I think turf has been the enemy for a lot. We've seen it with the Bills.
1: Yeah.
0: Tre'Davious White coming back and having a phenomenal second stint right after his first injury, pops Achilles running around. Like, what is Michael Hoyt last season? That's non-contact.
1: Yeah.
0: And OBJ, non-contact. A lot of these guys, big names, non-contact injuries because of turf.
1: Yeah.
0: And they're showing they can put grass in and then just taking it out and putting turf back in.
1: Yeah, well, NFL owners are cheap.
0: Mm-hmm.
1: Unfortunately, despite their enormous amount of wealth.
0: Good on the Pagulas and good on the Bills for making a state-of-the-art grass field.
1: Yes, absolutely.
0: Favorite thing about the new stadium.
1: They deserve genuine credit for that because there are a lot of owners in this league who, despite the fact that they print money day and night, infinite amounts of it, are cheapskates, and they won't commit to investing in a field that will, at the end of the day, give them a better product and probably make them more money.
0: Mm-hmm.
1: But they are, at times short-sighted and cheap. So I think it's a pretty embarrassing thing that the league is being clearly kind of shown up by FIFA coming in and demanding, like, give us grass because we won't accept this.
0: No.
1: And the NFL has to just kind of stand by and go like, oh, I guess we have to, maybe we should do that. Someday.
0: You think?
1: Sounds good.
0: You should put player safety at the forefront?
1: Right.
0: Play on a natural surface?
1: We all know that is not.
0: No. In many of the top leagues.
1: It is all about the money.
0: Mm-hmm. Clearly the NHL, that's the biggest one, I would say.
1: Yes.
0: Department of Player Safety is one guy in his basement with a laptop that's like, oh, he's fine.
1: Right.
0: Right? It's just ridiculous. But
1: absolutely.
0: The World Cup is stopping nonetheless around the NFL.
1: Yes.
0: Pretty much. And I wanted to look around the NFL here a little bit. We heard the Dan Campbell comment. We heard, throughout the week, Kyler Murray and J.J. McCarthy are kind of getting into it a little bit. Of Kyler Murray has the right PR answer of how are you dealing with the competition. He's like, I'm older, he's younger, I'm helping him out a little bit and, doing the right thing. And then McCarthy's like, we're two guys sitting in a classroom on the opposite side. Rough paraphrase, of course, but
1: right.
0: He's then asked about if there's any animosity or any awkwardness. He's like, yeah, we're just two guys on the other side. Like, he says it again.
1: Yeah.
0: He doesn't clear the air by any means.
1: No, he doubles down.
0: Yeah.
1: And like, oh, yeah, I kind of, without saying it, I don't really want to talk to that guy.
0: Right, right.
1: I want to stay far away from that guy and not talk to him.
0: Mm-hmm. So it's not looking great there. It's looking good for Kyler Murray. He seems to be rising to the occasion, and I like him. I have him on a couple of my fantasy teams, not to talk about my fantasy team, but I believe in him with Kevin O'Connell. You might see a Sam Darnold-ish type rebound, right?
1: Yeah.
0: I would say. And then maybe he'll go on to win the Super Bowl with whatever team the next season, because that's what Darnold did.
1: That
0: so.
1: Is, yes.
0: But looking around the NFL now, just kind of what we did with the Eastern Conference in the Atlantic Division, to be exact. A couple of these divisions, I want to point out, the Bills, I think the AFC East, the Bills could retake. I think that can happen. The Jets and Dolphins don't even have a primetime game. I'm not going to waste my breath on the rest of it. The Patriots will be there again, sure.
1: Yeah, that'll be tight. Yeah. But we'll see.
0: Yeah, that could go either way. I think it's fun to have that rivalry back. As annoying as it can be that the Patriots are back, it's fun to have it back. I want to look at the AFC West to start things out here, just quick, as we wrap up the show in the last 20 minutes. That totally flipped on its head. Broncos on top, Chargers in second, Chiefs in third, Raiders in fourth. The Raiders, I don't think, are going to change position at all.
1: No, I think they're in development mode right now.
0: So I think that's going to take a little bit, unless Mendoza is unbelievable, but he's not even starting the season. It's Kirk Cousins. So we'll see how long that lasts. Kansas City, Mahomes is trending towards looking like he might play in week one.
1: Yeah, it looks like he's going to be back. He's already doing on-field stuff.
0: Right. To what extent is he going to be healthy, though? Sure. He might not be scrambling around or anything like that.
1: Which was a big part of his game last year.
0: Yes. He had to stay alive because he was getting chased.
1: Yep.
0: The Chargers, really scary, if you ask me, with McDaniel and Herbert.
1: I'm freaked out about them.
0: That can be... They're playing here rather early. So if they have that combination figured out, if they have a really good offseason and figure things out, that Bills defense, Jim Leonard's getting put to a test early.
1: Yeah.
0: Because Herbert is probably the closest comp to Josh Allen that currently plays in the NFL. Arm talent, the cannon, the physical giant size.
1: I don't know that he's the same level runner.
0: Maybe not.
1: I wouldn't say that. But maybe Caleb.
0: Caleb running
1: might be
0: wise.
1: A good one.
0: But physical comp, I guess.
1: Yeah, physical wise. Yeah. Like both big, heavy
0: cannons.
1: Dudes that can sling it.
0: Mm-hmm.
1: And Herbert can run
0: a little bit.
1: He can do it. It's just not to the same level as Josh, but very few are. So
0: maybe McDaniel, though.
1: It's close.
0: Figures that Tua even was.
1: Sure.
0: Before he became so injury prone, he was moving around a little bit. But and then the Broncos, of course, on top. I think they're gonna be back.
1: Bo Nix
0: is a great quarterback.
1: Jalen Waddle.
0: Yeah.
1: Right.
0: That addition.
1: That's big.
0: So that division, the Chiefs, that's not a guarantee for them to climb back on top with a healthy Patrick Mahomes.
1: No.
0: They could miss the playoffs again. The Chargers, you know what I'm saying? I don't think they will. The Chiefs went 6-11. I think that's going to improve. But realistically, could they circle back around on A.J. Brown and totally flip their offense? Because Rashee Rice, with all of that going on right now.
1: It's definitely possible.
0: And there's reports that they are circling back, possibly because of that situation.
1: Right.
0: So the AFC West is going to be interesting. And then also the AFC South. The Colts with a healthy Daniel Jones. They're not making him play in a broken fibula or whatever it was.
1: Right.
0: And then he ends up popping his Achilles because he's favoring one foot so much. Right? The Tennessee Titans, also interesting with the new head coach, Cam Ward with Brian Daboll?
1: Yeah, that could be.
0: That could be a little dangerous.
1: Could be something.
0: The Texans, could C.J. Stroud bounce back a little bit? He cut his hair. He's already doing the, I'm chopping everything off. And
1: he didn't cut his hair for real, though.
0: Mm-hmm.
1: Mm-mm.
0: He doesn't have the
1: no, it was a wig.
0: The dread. What?
1: Yeah, it was
0: a
1: wig.
0: Was it really?
1: Yeah.
0: He said in a press conference, I cut my hair a long time, a while ago or something like that.
1: He lied. He did not cut his hair for real.
0: Oh, my God.
1: There was a story about his girlfriend being like, don't do that. And he was like, yeah, I know, I'm going to do the video. I'm going to just do a wig. No, he didn't cut his hair.
0: I'm talking about, did I say Trevor Lawrence or C.J. Stroud?
1: Oh.
0: C.J. Stroud.
1: I'm sorry.
0: No, it's okay. C.J. Stroud cut his hair.
1: C.J. Stroud did cut his hair.
0: And that's why,
1: I apologize.
0: No, it's okay.
1: I was thinking about Trevor Lawrence because talked about that the other day.
0: Right. Why would he? Yeah. Did he? I think he.
1: No, Trevor Lawrence did not.
0: He did not?
1: No.
0: That was fake?
1: I
0: know the schedule release was fake, but I know he put out he might have cut his hair before that.
1: No.
0: No?
1: Not real. It's fake.
0: Wow.
1: Now you got to Google it, too. No, but C.J. Stroud and the Texans are definitely going to be interesting. I mean, that defense is a buzzsaw. That is, frankly, just insane.
0: Yeah, they get Will Anderson back.
1: Anderson is...
0: He didn't cut his hair.
1: Real big. I know. but
0: they put out a fake image before the schedule release of him with, a fade, not the goofy haircut he got in the video.
1: Yeah, it's not.
0: No.
1: It's not real.
0: Wow, we got got.
1: Yeah, I'm sorry.
0: It's like a big dumper again.
1: Yes, the big dumper Sunday, the return.
0: Mm-hmm.
1: I think that's definitely going to be an interesting one to watch.
0: Yeah.
1: I think Tennessee, I'm still skeptical about them having enough talent to support him, but I think Cam Ward could be good under Daboll.
0: They still have Calvin Ridley as well.
1: Sure.
0: If I'm not mistaken. And
1: sure.
0: I think they see a lot in him still with his speed. He's getting old, though.
1: So good for them.
0: Yeah.
1: Because
0: I don't. I sure don't.
1: Yeah.
0: But, I mean, Jacksonville, Houston.
1: Jacksonville, I think, is in a good place.
0: With Liam Cohen, that coach has it figured out.
1: Right.
0: Trevor Lawrence, he has figured out.
1: Mm-hmm.
0: They put up a good fight against the Bills, too.
1: Good weapons. They've got guys that can do it.
0: BTJ looks like he's going to stay. Doesn't look like he's going to go.
1: That's quieted down, it seems. Hunter's an interesting piece. If he could, develop and, turn into the star they gave up heaven and earth to get.
0: Yeah.
1: That would be pretty good for them. I'm intrigued by that division as well.
0: Yeah. The NFC, I'm not really all that intrigued by anything.
1: Nah.
0: And I think that might end up the same. The last division I'm intrigued by, and then we'll hit the break. The AFC North. Pittsburgh's not winning that division again. No. They were 10-7 and won the division. The Ravens, I think, with a new coach, the change we're talking about the Bills getting, I think they might see a little bit of that refresh. Mm-hmm. They're going to maybe bounce back. The Bengals actually had a good offseason and built the defense a little bit with Sexy Dexy, right?
1: Yeah, that's
0: huge.
1: That's big.
0: Huge.
1: That's big.
0: So, like, yeah, you might actually get some pass rush from the Bengals now, and they got a couple younger pieces as well. The Browns, I think, are going to stay in last place. I think that's whatever.
1: Yeah.
0: With Shadur or Deshaun Watson.
1: It sounds like it's going to be Watson, which is horrifically disappointing.
0: It's another Carter Hart situation.
1: Great. Awesome.
0: It's just gross.
1: Thanks, everybody. So, keep rolling those out.
0: Yeah. Love to see it. But I think the Bengals and Ravens is going to be between to win the division, and it might be the Bengals.
1: Yeah.
0: I think
1: it's going to be interesting to watch.
0: Joe Burrow is ready to go and ready to play. So he's talking about winning a Super Bowl.
1: If he stays healthy, I think they win the division.
0: That's been the big question
1: for them. That would be my prediction.
0: Because they make him play through an injury or he gets one midseason.
1: Yeah, exactly. So the calf or whatever.
0: Yeah.
1: Foot.
0: Yeah, they had him play through that calf injury and then he ended up out for weeks.
1: Yeah.
0: So, yeah. I don't know. The AFC is definitely the more interesting conference right now.
1: Yeah,
0: the NFC minus the Seahawks, and even then, Seahawks-Rams is really the only interesting divisional matchup you have there.
1: Right.
0: Because Carolina and Tampa, they tied at division 8 and 9.
1: Yeah.
0: Like, that's just going to be more of that. And the Bears maybe with the Packers, but it's more of the same for them. The
1: Bears,
0: AFC
1: Bears could be fun.
0: Yeah. But the Bears and Packers, I mean, that's you're going to get what you got last year, this year.
1: Yeah.
0: The battle between.
1: It's going to be going to be a similar story, it seems like.
0: F the Packers, all of that. So.
1: Oh, yeah.
0: The AFC is the more interesting. We've got plenty of time to get into all of that throughout the offseason, but starting to turn on the football brain today, official.
1: Like it.
0: Yeah. We're going to be right back, though. We got to take a timeout. Last segment, Sports Talk Saturday. Joe Cali, Owen Parker in for Derek Kramer, Dan Dale on the board on WGR.
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0: Final segment, Sports Talk Saturday. Joe Cali, Owen Parker, and for Derek Kramer here with you. NBA Conference Final, Western Conference Final. Game 7 tonight. In case you're looking for anything to do on your Saturday night, OKC floppers take on the San Antonio Spurs. Wembanyama made a statement game the other night. Yeah. He had a great game, spitting in the face of the flopping and all of that with SGA on the other side. Wonder how this game's going to go, because they stopped calling effectively every flop in the most recent game.
1: Right.
0: And that came after Adam Silver getting questioned by Pat McAfee live on the air
1: about flopping.
0: And then he had to answer for it and basically copped out. But wonder if that was, hey, we're getting
1: we got to
0: get out of this, you know?
1: This out here.
0: So I wonder how that went, but we'll see if game 7 holds up. But I don't. This has been a very interesting series, to say the least, minus the flopping. I think that's taken me out of it a little bit. But whenever a series gets to Game 7, it's always exciting.
1: Always great. There's nothing better than a Game 7.
0: I just love the Knicks also.
1: Yeah.
0: The fact that they finally made it again.
1: It's super cool.
0: They changed the coach, right? It's kind of like a little bit of the Bills.
1: Yeah,
0: They changed the coach. They get in, all that. So, we'll see if we can see a repeat with the Bills. But either way, I would love to see the Spurs take on the Knicks, but if it's OKC, I'd love to see the Knicks win either way. Just a New York team, I'm going to root for whatever. I'm a basketball casual, because no rooting interest locally around here other than Toronto.
1: Right.
0: But I got to say, it's been real NHL playoffs, but I think I'm gonna put more time into the NBA final over that. The matchup is actually interesting, and it's not Carolina and the Vegas Golden Knights.
1: Right.
0: The only interesting thing about that matchup, like you said, is Mitch Marner.
1: Yeah.
0: That piece being there for, you know, forget you Toronto, in other words, that's pretty appealing, I would say.
1: But I would agree with that.
0: I don't know. Carolina. Most boring team.
1: A horrific jersey matchup as well.
0: Oh, I didn't even think about that. Are terrible. They wearing? They're wearing the black with the flag.
1: I don't know what they're wearing. Whatever it is, it's a terrible matchup. It's like
0: the, black the, and gold the, and black and red.
1: Yeah, yeah. Like that is not any kind of good.
0: Mm-mm.
1: I'm not excited to visually watch the series, let alone emotionally. So, yeah we'll see. I'm pumped to watch Wemby tonight. That's going to be interesting.
0: Yeah,
1: I think that's a big game.
0: SGA actually has to put some points up too.
1: Yeah, that would be ideal for him,
0: for OKC and him, especially with all the flopping. But flop like a fish. We'll be back. Actually, we won't. We're taking a timeout here, and that's that for the rest of the.

0: today.
1: Yep.
0: But Joe Cali, Owen Parker, Owen, thanks for jumping on with me today. Dan,
1: of course.
0: Thanks for the time on the board. Sports Talk Saturday. This has been on WGR.
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17: 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Alex Gold, Austin Hunt with you. Coming up in about 20 minutes, we will head up to Minneapolis and check in with Emily Liker. She's a beat reporter, covers the Vikings. We'll find out her feeling around Kyler Murray and J.J. McCarthy, the quarterback competition, the awkward comments this week, plus the breaking news that happened 15, 20 minutes or so ago, which is that
3: our yoga instructor challenged us to find inner peace. I found it faster than anyone. After 4 seconds, I stood up and screamed,
18: 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I win!
3: They asked me to leave. I guess they don't respect winning.

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1: Game 7, which we get tonight in the Western Conference.
2: Yeah, we have breaking news here that I'm just finding on Twitter. This tweet comes from @MagicJohnson. I can't wait to watch Game 7 of the Oklahoma City Thunder versus San Antonio Spurs tonight on NBC. This game is must-see TV. So, I mean, that's big if true. People just I should have warned you. I hope you're sitting down when you hear this, but Magic Johnson, that's some really hard-hitting journalism right there from him.
1: Yeah, did you also know, according to Magic Johnson, that the team that scores more points tonight will win a Western Conference championship, and then that team will then play in an NBA Finals for a championship?
2: Yeah.
1: That's how this whole thing, this whole thing works.
2: If you are an alien like Wemby, and you have come down to this earth, and you are trying to integrate your way into just human existence, like if you are trying to understand how we live and act, there's no better way to do so than just read the timeline of Magic Johnson on Twitter, because he will literally just spell things out as bluntly as possible and literally just explain things. That's really all his account has become, is just explaining things. no insight, nothing more than that. Here's one. It was a great sports day for me. My Dodgers beat the Milwaukee Brewers 11-3. Go Dodgers. You know, like that's about as analytical as you will get from a Magic Johnson tweet. It really is just a treat to read every once in a while.
1: Tonight, we do get the Western Conference Final, though, with the Thunder and the Spurs in OKC. It is an 8 o'clock tip-off. Thunder over at BetMGM are a 3.5-point favorite, the total sitting at 212.5. And look, this is what we all wanted, as we said, for this series, to start a new rivalry, and we get a Game 7, which definitely feeds into that. We all know Game 1 had the double overtime, and it's weird, like, as you and I both agreed, like, you don't want to oversimplify a series like this, but in the games where SGA scores just as many points as Wemby, they're 3-0. Mm-hmm. When Wemby outscores SGA, the Spurs are 3-0. And so you can sum up tonight and say, okay, well, if Victor Wembanyama goes off for 30 plus tonight, it's probably going to be the San Antonio Spurs pulling off the upset. I mean, I think that's clearly an oversimplification, but Game 7, you know, everything truly you can throw out. It's the cliche stuff. It's a Game 7. Anything can happen. But I do wonder if the Thunder can continue to rely on just the pieces next to SGA to get them to the final and win tonight? Or does SGA have to go out there and look like the reigning MVP or the back-to-back MVP in order for them to get the victory tonight?
2: Yeah, it does feel like, you know, we're kind of stealing a paycheck here if we're just coming out and saying, hey, the winner of this game is whichever star plays the best. But the winner of this game is whichever star plays the best. Like, I don't know how else to break it down for you. Like, it really is. If Wemby shows up, the Spurs will win. If SGA shows up, the Thunder will win. But one thing that I'm really interested in seeing tonight in this Game 7, I don't know if you picked up on this, but in Game 6, felt like whistles were swallowed. Felt like the referees did a lot more of just letting calls go and letting them play it out on the court than we've probably seen really in this entire series. And no more is that clear than just with the free throw discrepancy of the aforementioned SGA. You know, people want to clown Shane Gilgeous Alexander for going to the line multiple times and getting half of his points at the free throw line. Well, in Game 6, he shot 3 free throws. And that's a huge discrepancy from literally the game before in Game 5, where he shot 17 free throws. 6

0: 16 of his 32 points in game five came from the line. I'm really curious as to how they call tonight's game, because I think that plays a big impact on what the Thunder are doing. I'm not saying that SGA can't score from outside the free throw line. I'm just saying, like, given this series and the way it's gone this far, he's taken advantage of that. And I'm, look, you can say what you will about the referees. It's not a shot at SGA. Like, SGA is playing the way that they are calling the game. And if they're going to send him to the line, he's going to take it all day, every day. At the end of the day, all that matters is that you win. No, it doesn't really matter how you win, just as long as you win. And to SGA's credit, he's taking advantage of that. I'm really curious as to seeing if that difference between game five to game six, if that was a reaction to kind of all of the buzz and hype and hoopla and, you know, a Twitter storm of people just complaining about the calls, or if it's a market correction, if this is now what it is. Is it an anomaly or is it a market correction? And I think we're going to find out tonight. Well, I mean, we're certainly going to find out tonight. And I think that plays a hand into who wins this game.
1: My guess, just my assumption, would be that it's a much tighter whistle tonight, actually, than what we saw in Game 6. But that's just kind of my assumption, what I think could happen tonight. Look, you know, both teams have won on the opponent's home floor, so this is not an impossible task for the Spurs by any means. I still think the Thunder get this thing done when it's all said and done, because I do think we'll see one of the better performances from SGA in this series tonight. That's not to say that Wimby's not going to show up or anything. I just think SGA is going to put together his best performance. And I do think there is still the advantage, of course, of being at home. You know, if I'm doing it from a betting angle over at BetMGM, I think I would take the Spurs plus the 3.5 points, though. You know, that to me is going to be ultimately the bet that I'll make, but I'll take the Thunder to win.
0: Yeah, I don't know if I want to make a prediction, at least not yet, because obviously any prediction I make on, especially this show, never comes to fruition. Like, I think last week I said, oh yeah, the Cavs are definitely going to win game three, but, you know, the Knicks will win the series, but the Cavs are going to win game three. They did not. They were swept. And then last week I also did say at one point where I would not be surprised if the Thunder won this series in a gentleman's sweep. And here we are a week later, looking ahead to a game seven. Like, so I'm going to save my pick for this game until the very last segment. That way, you know, it's less humiliating for me because I will be the wrong pick. I've just come to terms with it. You know, like, it's like everything we have said, I almost texted you guys literally, you know, we have a little group chat for this show with Alex, myself and the crew. And I almost texted the group chat during game six, when the Spurs went up on, you know, they had that 20-0 run in the third quarter. And when they went up, I was like, okay, I think, you know, we got ourselves a game seven, which is great for us. It's content. It's, you know, something to talk about. But I didn't, because I knew if I sent that text, then the Thunder would have gone on a series and closed out. And it would have been game over, and the Thunder would have won this series in six games. So you're welcome, Spurs fans, for not sending out that text, and just NBA fans, and allowing us to get a game seven tonight.
1: I also think, you know, oddly enough, despite having two straight MVPs and winning a title last year, we heard, you know, SGA after game six saying this is the most, you know, important game of his, you know, of his career. Now, he kind of said, well, it's because it's the next one is what he meant by it. But still, I think because of the noise around him with the flopping, the fact that he's the reigning MVP, the fact that you have Wimby bursting on the scenes, the fact that we as sports fans love you when you win early, and then eventually people get sick of you and are way more critical of you. I do think this is a really big night for him. You know, if he loses this one, I think not only does the discussion completely shift to the Spurs, of course, moving forward and into next season out in the West, but I think he has an opportunity to shut a lot of people up if he goes out there and gets to another finals. People, he's just under the microscope way more because of the flopping. And so I do think for a guy that played in a game seven of the finals last year, I would actually agree. I do think in an odd way, this is right up there, though, in importance for his career, maybe the narrative. How about that? The narrative around him.
0: And doesn't it feel like that has kind of been microwaved, the idea of rooting for a team as they ascend the mountain, but once they get to the mountaintop, literally they become public enemy number one. I feels like that was like, because like, you know, you take it back to like the 90s and the 2-3-peats that the Bulls had, right? It seemed like even people that were Eastern Conference foes pulled for Michael Jordan and the Bulls. Like they wanted to see greatness. And now it feels like whenever we taste greatness nowadays, we are like, we do, we shoot it down. And maybe that's a because like people became Bulls fans in the 90s just because of Michael Jordan and because of how great they were. Whereas like nowadays, it seems like young kids, they just follow players around. So, you know, if Steph Curry left the Golden State Warriors, they'd still be a Steph Curry fan. Like, I don't know if that plays a hand in it, but it does seem like it's kind of, it's been expedited, right? Like, we do this so much quicker now. Like, the Thunder have won one title, and it was just last year. And now, all of a sudden, you know, people want to write them off, and they're like, oh, I'm sick of SGA, and I'm sick of the Thunder. It's like, they've only done it once. Like, it's not even, like, really a dynasty yet.
1: I think it's the player aspect, and also, you know, this is the fascinating thing. Everybody acts like, you know, the criticism of Michael Jordan wasn't there. We didn't have social media. I think that's also
0: a
1: huge
0: that's a good point.
1: We may not have realized it at the time, and I have no facts to, like, an actual evidence to suggest that it would have been the exact same, but I'm convinced that there would have been plenty of people trolling Michael Jordan on Twitter if it existed back in 1993 as well, whatever. You know what I mean? Like, I think some of that is now we have the video clips that circulate. We don't have to wait for SportsCenter or wait for the next day's quotes to come out. We get it instantaneously. The players are on social. The fans can make jokes on social, and it goes viral quick and becomes a running joke. Like, there's just the social media aspect of how we are critical and evaluate players, I think, has led to what you're describing, which is the short attention span of stars and winners and champions and wanting constantly new individuals to be atop the top of the NBA in this case.
0: Well, and you pair that with the fact that we romanticized the past as well, right? So like social media, but then also things were always greater back when, right? You know, oh, SNL was so much funnier when I grew up with it, right? But, you know, it's like that's just how we live as humans. And that's why I've kind of always said we won't truly appreciate players like LeBron James until they're long gone from the league. Then we will romanticize LeBron James and how great he was. Whereas, you know, we'll negate to tell you all of the hate that he got online and, you know, people clamoring against him. And it is just funny. It's an interesting dynamic that we have that where, you know, where literally just last year's Thunder team won the title, and now we're like already, oh, geez, not the Thunder again. But
1: I'm surprised too, because it's a team in the Midwest. It's Oklahoma City. It's not a big market team. I understand there's a salary cap, but it's not a big market team in LA or New York or anything like that. This is a team in the Midwest, right? That was that came over many years ago, obviously when the Seattle Supersonics folded or whatever, and ended up going to Oklahoma City and everything. Like, it's kind of bizarre to me. You would think they would be. You would not get sick of him as quickly as people have at times.
0: Yeah.
1: But I honestly think it's SGA and the flopping. Like, I actually am a big fan of SGA. You know, in a climate where with sports there's a lot of reasons to dislike players for off the court, off the field issues and legal trouble and all that. This is a guy that's squeaky clean, right?
0: Yeah.
1: But he flops a little bit.
0: Right.
1: So people hate the guy.
0: Yeah, no. And I mean, in his defense, they're calling it, right? Like, so if anything, he's found a loophole. He's found a loophole in the game. And if it's going to get him to the line, he's going to do it. And it's going to lead them to wins. And it's stacking wins and getting 60-plus wins a season. Like, getting the number one seed in the West. Like, it's working for him. So, like, why would you not? And, yeah, you're right. Is it annoying as a fan? Sure. Because he gets whistles that he probably shouldn't. But that's not his fault. It's literally the fault of the game. And
1: do you think though, do you think that's the flopping though? And you're right, he's taking advantage of what's allowed. He's not breaking any rules, but as much as the NBA this week, you know, in their mind, fixed some of the draft lottery tanking, although that's a whole another conversation we can get into later if we want. Do they go overboard with it? But is that actually the biggest problem, tanking, or is the flopping a much bigger issue actually long term for the league than even what has been going on with the tanking?
0: Yeah,
1: I still think the tanking is a bigger problem, but flopping is definitely creeping up there to being an issue long term if this is now something that every player is going to start doing.
0: Yeah, right. It's funny. It's like you don't want it to be. They're two totally different things that are affecting the league, and two things that very easily, like, you know, probably could be fixed. But because like, you don't want the NBA to become soccer, right? You watch soccer and it's like guys are just, you know, flailing their arms and falling over at any point of contact. And you, like, you don't want that because then it just makes the game unwatchable. But it's like, if you watch women's soccer or even more so the WNBA, there's no flopping. If anything, those girls go hard in the paint, right? Like, it is physical and it is abusive, and you don't see as much flopping as you do in the NBA level. And yes, the NBA like implemented that rule where it was like, if you know, if basically the flopping rule, but the thing is, referees don't call it. So what's the point of implementing a flopping rule if you're not going to call it? But to your question, the tanking, I think, has got to be figured out, because if you can just increase the level of play from top to bottom in the league, then yeah, you probably will get less flopping just by, in fact, one may help solve the other, because you're going to have guys playing more physical and more, and just like more hard-nosed basketball, because you're not going to have teams sitting their starters when they're up by, you know, 20 points late in the game to try and lose a game. You know, like, you're not going to get teams literally trying to get better standing. Like, I think the bigger issue for the NBA right now is the tanking. And if you can fix that, I think you will solve other problems by proxy within the NBA.
1: I want to make sure we get into the draft lottery rule changes this week, coming up a little bit later on in the show. I think they went overboard, honestly, with some of the changes, and I think they're going to have to tweak this in a couple of years. But we'll get into the specifics a little bit later on. But up next here on Westwood One Sports, we mentioned the news out of Minneapolis with the Vikings. They've got a brand new general manager. There was also those awkward comments from J.J. McCarthy about his relationship with Kyler Murray as they have a QB battle. Let's talk some Vikings football next here on Westwood One Sports.
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3: 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But will the three-time Super Bowl MVP be fully ready for the Chiefs opener against Denver? 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
1: All right, back here on BetMGM Game Day, Alex Gold, Austin Huff with you. We were expected to have Emily Leiker from the Minneapolis Star Tribune, join us with the breaking news going on with the Vikings reportedly hiring a new GM. She obviously is tied up with that, so maybe in the future we'll try to have Emily on, so apologies for that. But if you're just joining us, the Minnesota Vikings do have a new general manager. They hire him over from the Seattle Seahawks. That would be Nolan Teasley. He started with the Seahawks organization back in 2013 and wanted to get her perspective, Emily's perspective, on the hire, but also, as you and I addressed earlier in the show, the awkwardness between Kyler Murray and J.J. McCarthy about that quarterback competition.
0: Hey, one, it doesn't have to be awkward, J.J. Like, all you had to say was, is it awkward? No, it's not. But instead, you went down some analogy of it being like in high school and someone else that's in the class with you. You know, it's like, okay, yeah, if Kyler Murray is the kid in the back of your classroom that is like carving Metallica lyrics into his desk, like, Yeah, of course, it's going to be awkward because you're probably not friends with that kid, right? He's a little weird, right? You're not going to hang out. You're going to be sitting next to him at the school assembly later. No. If anything, when someone, a reporter asks you, hey, has it been awkward between you guys? You just say, no. That's it. That's all you have to do. It's that simple. Like, I can't believe, like,

0: This needs to be explained to him. Like, you just say no, but he gave some weird answer about high school, and now everyone's like, well, you know, clearly JJ is not happy about the whole situation. And I understand why he's not, but you can't play those cards. Like, you can't show your hand that way, JJ. Ugh, man, it's very clear who the veteran is in this situation, and it's Kyler Murray.
1: Yeah, and I think, again, in that quarterback competition, the way each handle it, it's not only who's the veteran, but I think it's obvious each one of those guys know who is likely to win the job. Kyler Murray's the vet, yes, but he's also confident that he was signed to start, in my opinion, to start week one. I'm not saying they promised it to him, but look, he's the better quarterback. As much as it's easy to clown on Kyler Murray with the Call of Duty stuff and other mistakes he's made, Kyler Murray has been a much better quarterback. Yes, he's been in the league longer, but still, like, I don't know if we'll ever see J.J. McCarthy have a year like we've seen, at least in the past, from Kyler Murray in terms of a quality year, offensive rookie of the year, et cetera. You know, I don't want to write J.J. McCarthy off entirely in his whole NFL career. As I said earlier, I think he'll get an opportunity somewhere else down the road. I just don't think he'll ever start for the Vikings again unless, you know, Kyler gets hurt. But the difference in the answer is not just because one's a second-year guy and one, or a third-year guy, I guess, and one's a vet. It's because one of them's confident that he's going to be the guy, and the other one knows that he's not going to start for the Vikings. And Kyler Murray is the confident guy because he knows he's going to play. And I've told you, I'm very bullish on Kyler with Kevin O'Connell there in Minnesota. I'm a big fan of Kevin O'Connell as an offensive mind.
0: Right.
1: We all know about Justin Jefferson and his talent. It's a tough, tough division. That's the tricky part. But I think Kyler Murray has a chance to have a really, really impressive season and a chance to set himself up for the back half of his career.
0: Yeah, and right. The same Kevin O'Connell who literally J.J. McCarthy said he was ready to run through a brick wall for when he was first drafted. And, you know, and that's, JJ, like, I understand the frustration, and you probably feel a little bit of betrayal that, you know, you were drafted 10th overall and you were brought in to be the guy in Minnesota. And now, literally 2 years later, and really just one season of playing later, like, you're kind of being forced out in a way. And I agree with you. I think Kyler Murray paired with KOC is going to be a great pairing, but it's not great for JJ. And JJ, really, all you have to do is kind of look at yourself. Like, if you played at a rate where there was no shadow of a doubt, Kyler Murray wouldn't be in purple and gold right now.
1: Of course.
0: Right? Like, it's like you really have to, like, you had the opportunity to play your way out of it. And not just with your ability, but with your availability. Like, you just haven't been healthy. So teams cannot put all their stock in you yet. Like, you really do have to prove it. And look, if he can beat out Kyler Murray, which I don't think he's going to, if he can do that, then sure, then hand him the keys. But I, like, you've kind of put yourself in this situation, so don't take it out on everyone else, especially not Kyler Murray when you're asked about him in a media scrum.
1: 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All right, let's pivot back to the NBA. I kind of alluded to this with Austin. We were talking about the NBA Game 7 and also just the narratives around the league and flopping versus tanking. This week, the NBA Board of Governors passed new anti-tanking rules that include expanding the draft lottery from 14 to 16 teams, this relegation zone, they're calling it, where the bottom three teams actually are going to get penalized now with lessened chances for the number one overall pick and flat nods. So, for example, here's what we're looking at. In the old system, this is not going to take place until next year, right? So it doesn't impact the draft coming up next month. But the worst record would have a 14% chance. So would the second. So would the third. So would the third worst at the number one overall pick. Under the new system, those three teams will only have a 5.4% chance, but then teams 4 through 10 are going to have an 8.1% chance at the number one overall pick. And so what's tricky is what it does now is there's now a 71% chance that the number one overall pick in the draft will go to a 6th through 12th place team, okay? And only a 29% chance it falls to a bottom five team. So I get why we want to fix tanking in the NBA. It needs to be addressed. and they're going to go with this new format till 2029, and then they can pivot. I think this was a bit of an overstep of trying to correct it. I understand Adam Silver wanting to fix this problem. I think it's a bit much, Austin, because my worry is we're going to see, maybe it doesn't happen in year one. There's the percentages mean that a team that's in a play-in game, you know, a 7-8 play-in game, one of those teams could win that series, be in the middle of a next second-round series, and they could get the number one overall pick. I mean, that's a bit crazy. Like, or a team that just, they're not tanking, but their star player gets hurt in February, and clearly their team's not good, and they fall back, and they're now getting penalized, right? Like, it's really tricky to me. It's backwards of what we're used to in American sports, right? Like, normally we reward teams for being bad.
0: Yeah.
1: And the NBA is trying to reward teams that are not bad. And in theory, it sounds great. I just think they went overboard now with these percentages and the odds being flattened.
0: See, and I kind of lean on the side of liking it. Like, the NBA had a problem, and this year that problem shined brighter than anything. In fact, it really overtook most of a conversation about the league since the All-Star break on. It was so blatant and so bad, and it stinks. Like, if you're a fan of the Utah Jazz or, you know, the Indiana Pacers, who I believe were both financially docked money for blatant tanking. Like, if you go out and to those games and you see your star player getting benched because your team wants a higher draft pick, that stinks for you, the fan. And the NBA, I mean, clearly wants to eliminate that. I'm okay with the move. I actually kind of like it. You know, why not? And the NBA has kind of always been that league. It's been the most progressive of the four major sports that we have in America. They're always trying things out and let's see if this works. You know, the in-season tournament, let's see if this works. The play-in tournament, let's see if this works. You know, like, they're very progressive, which I do appreciate to an extent. However, kind of to your point, where they're bad teams, are some teams are just bad and they can't help it. Like, they just have bad players, right? And that's where I think this rule is really going to bite the NBA in the butt. Like, what if, like, you know, the Memphis Grizzlies, for whatever reason, like, have the worst record in basketball, and it's just because their team is bad. Not because they're sitting players, not because they're not trying to win. Or, like, the Washington Wizards are another example. You know, it's like, what if their roster is just terrible? Like, that's not their fault, and yet they're going to be penalized for it. That's the one part of this new rule where I'm like, yeah, maybe that's not going to help them. But then again, like, how do you fix it? Like, how do you put a rule in place?
1: Right. No, and it's, I think they're going to have to tweak it. You know, I think we're going to probably be sitting here in 2 years and we're going to all say it's very off. Look at the college football playoff, right? They've tweaked it a million times with some of these individual rules and seeding and stuff. My guess is this is a step forward, but I think they went too far and they're going to have to pull back some of it to balance out the odds moving forward. I get what you're saying about the teams that are just bad, but also there is part of me, admittedly, where, you know, the danger is you don't want to get to a point, you know, where because of these rules, essentially half the league is just stuck in being crappy, and you don't have any real parity. Like, you don't want it to get to a point where even in, I guess probably more in English Premier League kind of stuff, where I know they have relegation, so maybe that's what balances this out. But where you have, there's some teams that just can't compete with another team. I guess the argument here in the NBA is that they all could spend as much money as they want. Salary cap is the same and all of that. I guess if they don't want to go to if they want to go up to the luxury tax. But I just wonder, like, you want to be careful with this because you don't want to set up where bad teams now just stay bad, and not because they're tanking, but, like, as you're saying, like, where they're just bad and you're stuck. Now, I guess the Wizards have been that way for a decade anyway. And so maybe you don't think it's really going to be any different for them.
0: Yeah, no, you're right. Like, it is kind of funny because, yeah, there are a lot of teams that have been bad for a while and they just can't seem to get out of that, you know, I mean, hell, purgatory, whatever you want to call it. But I do like the idea. I kind of like the idea of a team being able to, as you said earlier, like, make it to the play-in tournament and still get a shot at the number one pick. Like, why not? You know, because
1: you like that?
0: Well, I like it because it rewards teams for trying to at least make it to the play-in tournament, right? Like it, you know, like if they're going to be
1: competitive, but you're also but you're also incentivized. Well, yeah, they could win that game, but based on the odds, you actually are better off losing in that play-in game.
0: Wait, so explain
1: like
0: that.
1: You're rewarding a team. Well, if you look at the odds in the way it breaks down, there's a pivot point, even like the 12th team, to where there's an argument that you were discouraged from winning that play-in game as well based off of the odds. And that's, to me, not a good thing.
0: Okay,
1: you know,
0: okay, yeah,
1: yeah,
0: yeah.
1: You
0: can
1: have a team that's about to get into the play, be a play-in team or not a play-in team, and you're incentivized to be the play-in team or whatever. And that to me, is not necessarily a good thing. Now, there's also the extreme scenario that somebody presented to me yesterday. And, like, we can all come up with weird hypotheticals. Like, someone's like, you know, a team that was a play-in team could theoretically go and get to an NBA Finals and end up with the number one overall pick in the same year. Is that what we want to have happen either?
0: I mean, look, like, we would be here for it as, you know, team content, right? Like, I think that would be, it would give us something on top of the competitiveness of the NBA playoffs to talk about. Like, I would be here for it, but you're right. Like, it does, there are problems to it. And look, I think there's yeah, problems to just about any rule any league has in place. But I credit the NBA for at least trying to figure something out. And I know Adam Silver has kind of been, you know, he's kind of been put on the hot seat a little bit, at least as far as like the four major commissioners go, which is kind of wild to me, considering you got Rob Manfred and, you know, Gary Bettman and Roger Goodell. Like, Adam Silver has been the one that's kind of been the most under fire in recent years. And yet here he is, like, still trying to be progressive and still trying to figure out answers and solutions to problems. And the other thing I love about the NBA is they don't sit on their hands. If it's not a problem, like, this was a problem this year and they're trying to figure it out right away. They're not sitting on their hands and being like, well, let's see if maybe this was an anomaly and maybe next year will be different. Like, they're like, no, like, we're going to nip this in the bud right now. And to that, I have to give the NBA credit.
1: All right, coming up next, let's talk more about the NBA. How about the Knicks in the finals for the first time since the 90s? We'll also mention one other change that Adam Silver is discussing for next year. I think it's a no-brainer. It's something that should have been done a while ago. We'll tell you what that change could be next year. Coming up here on BetMGM Game Day.
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3: It's the two best words in sports. Game 7. Thunder. Spurs. Wemby versus SGA. One more time. An entire season comes down to this. Tonight, winner advances to the NBA Finals. 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
1: The conference finals are here. 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We're going to talk about the Knicks here in a second. Of course, they await the winner of tonight's Game 7. The Knicks in the NBA Finals for the first time since 1999. Our producer, Zach, was telling us, though, in the Champions League Final going on right now, a lot of people on social media are texting and tweeting about it as well. PSG and Arsenal tied up at one apiece. 120th minute, man. So it's been an epic soccer match. We were talking some World Cup during the break off air as well, and how excited we kind of are. We will work in some World Cup, I promise you, once we get to it here, as we're just about a week and a half or so away from the opening match. That'll be, what, Mexico and South Korea. Of course, the U.S. going to be playing out west for the majority of the group stage, at least. Then we'll see ultimately if they advance further than that. I'm based in Kansas City, where we've got multiple matches here, and so it's been a huge part of the last year or so, and everybody talking about it. And I'm planning to go to a couple matches as well. Messi is going to be in Kansas City, so you can imagine, like, Argentina, the tickets for that match, man, are absolutely insane. Argentina plays Algeria here in KC, and the fan base I'm actually the most excited for is the Dutch. Man, the Netherlands don't mess around, man. They have their big orange fan bus that they loaded up on a cargo ship, and it's on its way to Kansas City, and they'll be driving it around in downtown, and they do the orange walk, like they do to the walk. They won't be able to walk to Arrowhead, which is where the games are, but they're going to walk in downtown Kansas City. It's like a famous thing that they do back home. And so I'm just excited to see these crazy fan bases, in this case, come to Kansas City or any of the cities that are hosting it. I know Dallas, of course, LA, New York, et cetera, also having some matches.
2: Real quick, and I don't know how well you can speak to this, though, but, you know, like when America got the bid to host the World Cup, they said like the economic impact for each of the cities that would play host to these games would be like hosting 10 Super Bowls, right? But yeah. I believe the New York Times just came out with a study just recently kind of diving into that claim about the economic impacts in each city. And I know Kansas City, at least according to the New York Times, was towards the bottom end of at least like by hotels sold. Has Kansas City, because you live and work in the KC area, has it seen the economic impact from at least the buildup to the games?
1: People are disappointed because to what you just said about the hotels, this goes for Airbnbs as well. The expectation of what was going to happen has not been met. That doesn't mean that the matches aren't sold out. It doesn't mean that there won't be people in town. But there was this thought that, man, everybody's going to be Airbnb-ing their houses, and all the hotels were going to be full. And FIFA's to blame for a lot of this, quite honestly. They basically blocked off 60 to 70% of these hotel rooms, and these hotels blocked them off because they thought that was going to happen. Well, the demand hasn't been there, and now in the last couple of weeks, FIFA released all these rooms, and so now these hotels are stuck with all these rooms, and it's impacted other events that they would have been able to fill these hotel rooms up for other reasons, right? And so these cities, like with it, this happens with the Super Bowl and the draft as well. I've had the draft in Kansas City. The draft was just in Pittsburgh. There was a story about it there. Unfortunately, when it comes to a lot of these big events, man, they oversell and underdeliver in terms of the economic impact. I'm not saying that it's going to not have an impact economically for Kansas City or these cities, but it's not going to be to the extreme that everybody thought it was going to be. You know, am I still pumped and excited that my hometown has the World Cup? It's the only time in my lifetime I will ever have a World Cup, probably in Kansas City, right? So
2: right.
1: I'm going to a match because I want to. To me, it's a bucket list type of event. But the actual impact and people coming in from overseas, I don't think it'll be the same extent. And I don't want to get into the political side of it, but that has played a role in this, unfortunately, with the war going on, with you know, travel restrictions. And at one point in time, a couple of these countries had to pay $15,000 in a loan, essentially, to get a visa, travel visa. Algeria, which is a country that's based in Kansas City now, same with Tunisia, that recently got lifted. But that was a deterrent for people from those countries to come over because you had to come up with $15,000. And so there's been a lot of things that have hurt the economic impact in these cities. Some are, you know, nobody's fault. Some are probably people's fault.
2: Yeah.
1: But yeah, man, you're right on the hotel stuff. It's been disappointing.
2: Yeah, I mean, look, anytime you make a claim like it'll make have the economic impact of 10 Super Bowls. I mean, look, I mean, like, FIFA, you got to know, like,
1: right.
2: If anyone knows Super Bowls, it's America.
1: And the ticket prices are crazy. I mean, the ticket prices are astronomical. I'm sure you've seen there's a current lawsuit happening in New Jersey right now around FIFA and with some of the ticket, what was promised for Category 1 tickets, Category 2 tickets, et cetera, that people should look up and look into. I think it's really interesting. You know, I was lucky to get in the lottery for tickets and got some Category 1 tickets for the World Cup. And so I'm going to go to a match. But the tickets, man, face value on some of these were $500 tickets. And so the pricing is pretty crazy, you know, for and we're seeing them dip down. I would say, like, my guess is it's going to continue to dip down. Argentina, Algeria was at one point, the cheapest ticket was $1,500 to go. And now you can get in for the bad seats for about $800. So it's started to slowly dip down and maybe it's leveling out. So we'll see. But I'm excited to talk some World Cup with you here in a couple weeks, especially with USA and see their chances. We'll hopefully have a couple guests on that, quite honestly, are way more knowledgeable about soccer than you and I are. I love watching and going to soccer games. And I used to have season tickets for a local soccer team here. So I'm not anti-soccer by any means. I don't have the knowledge of some of these rosters, international rosters, the way some other people do. And, you know, the Champions League final everybody's talking about right now, I don't know the backstory enough. I know they're about to go to penalties, though, with PSG and Arsenal tied at a goal apiece.
2: Yeah, I treat the World Cup the same way I treat the Olympics. Like, look, when we are in it, I will learn everything there is to know about it. But outside of that, I don't know if I have the space in my brain to figure out.
1: Yeah, like I want to watch Ronaldo, Messi, and Mbappe. Okay?
2: Right.
1: I want to watch those three guys play soccer. It's unbelievable.
2: Yeah. Look, I don't have the Dutch striker. I don't have the capacity in my brain to hold that. Look, I've got two girls under the age of four. Right. Like it's like I've got enough things in my life to deal with. But when we are in it, when that ball is kicked off for the very first game, oh baby. Yeah, give me all the World Cup I can possibly get.
1: Yeah, I can't wait. I got some watch parties I'm planning on going to. Those are fun, watching with other fan bases as well. So I can't wait to experience that. And like I said, I've heard the Dutch are pretty crazy when it comes to the fan base in a good way in support of their team. So I can't wait for that. All right, we mentioned right before we went to break, I know we got sidetracked there, but we mentioned the New York Knicks who are just waiting, man. They're just sitting on the couch, chilling, waiting. They won 11 straight playoff games. They've been dominant. Point differential over 19 points throughout this postseason. They await the winner of tonight's Game 7 between the Spurs and the Thunder. And I still think the Knicks have been the most impressive team during this postseason. Yet, if you go and look at the look-ahead lines in potential hypothetical games over at BetMGM for a potential Knicks-Thunder or a Knicks-Spurs final, the Knicks are underdogs in both of those series and will be underdogs, I should say, in both of those series, which I guess I'm not surprised considering we thought the Spurs and Thunder were the better teams going in, but this Knicks team in the first finals since 1999, I think this is great for the NBA. Like, I think this is really, really good for the NBA, not just to have a New York team in it, but there's something special about the brand name Knicks and Madison Square Garden having an NBA Finals, and we're going to get that starting next week.
2: Yeah, we were talking earlier this hour about how, like, quickly, you know, the Thunder, which, I mean, I don't necessarily agree with this, but how quickly the Thunder have kind of become villains and how people are over the Thunder already. And while playing the Knicks, like it's funny if the Thunder and Knicks square off in the NBA Finals, like I think America will be on the side of the New York team rather than the team from Oklahoma City, which is so wild to me because it's usually yeah. The other way around, right? Like it's usually like, yeah, Midwestern team's going to beat that big city East Coast team, right? I don't know. I think there's a lot of people that are excited about the Knicks being in the NBA Finals for the first time since we were rocking cargo shorts, right? Since Lou Bega was singing about you know, a little bit of Sandra in his life and Monica and Rita and Tina and Sandra, like literally, like it's been a minute. Like I think back when we were all making sure that our computers were Y2K compatible was the last time the Knicks were in the NBA Finals. It's just, it is crazy to me, and I do think it is better for the NBA that the Knicks have made it this far. It's certainly better for New York. Mike Francesa has said, like, yeah, the people get excited when the Yankees and the Giants win their championships, but people lose their minds in New York when the Knicks are good.
1: Yeah. It's why, you know, we had a question here earlier in the week with some friends, and it's like, I would rather be the starting point guard for the Knicks trying to win a championship than the starting quarterback for the Cowboys. I'm serious. I know the NFL's king, but I think it matters more in New York when it comes to that, whereas the Cowboys, Jerry Jones would probably just make it all about himself anyway if they, in fact, got to that point. All right, up next, let's talk about some controversy.
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1: Final hour of the show. We're just throwing things back now. We're reminiscing about our teenage and college years, I feel like, at this point, whether it's the music, whether it's off-air during commercial breaks. I love it. Thank you, Grant, for
2: yeah.
1: the music there.
2: It's almost as if the Knicks awesome. Are back in the NBA Finals, right? Like, it's the summer of 99 yeah. all over again.
1: I love it. Look, NBC went back, is back on, you know, NBA's back on NBC this year. They mm-hmm. got the old school theme and everything. I guess we're just, you know, what's old is new again, right?
2: Yeah.
1: Or whatever it is. They say vinyl's popular again.
2: Right.
1: Everything's coming back.
2: The Backstreet Boys are back. Backstreet's back. So, Carson Daly, where are you at?
1: Oh,
2: let's can we relaunch TRL? You know, what's the best? Is Limp Bizkit got the number one video of the day? Like, we need to know. Let's bring it back to 99.
1: It's funny you brought up the Backstreet Boys. So I'm going to Vegas the end of August.
2: Oh, right? Please tell me. Please tell me you're going.
1: Sports betting thing.
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2: Here in August.
3: I have not been to the Backstreet Boys yet, or to the Sphere yet, which I really want to go. Yeah. I had the opportunity to go see Wizard of Oz, because I guess that's what kind of plays when they don't have musical shows.
2: That's too on the nose for me to go, man. I can't go to the Wizard of Oz,
3: right?
2: I'm in Kansas.
3: Oh, okay, yeah. Well, that also makes sense, right? So I said no. I said I can't. I'm not going to see a movie from 1939 at the Sphere. I want my first Sphere experience to be live music, and I don't care if it's like a band that I don't really follow, like the Eagles, or if it's someone that, yeah, I could probably sing along to almost every single hit, like the Backstreet Boys. But yeah, I think, look, Alex, you need to go to BSB, wear all white, and if you do go, I have three questions for you, okay? Am I original?
4: All right.
3: Am I original?
2: Go ahead.
3: Am I? Did you just say yes or no? Am I original?
2: Yes, yes.
3: Am I the only one?
2: No.
3: Well, okay. Am I sexual?
2: Yes.
3: Okay. All right. Then I'm everything you need. You better rock your body now.
2: Yeah. Thank you. I knew I was going to get myself in trouble when I brought up music around Austin. If you guys don't know, host at a country station in Chicago every morning.
3: Mm-hmm.
2: And yeah, Max is right. You guys, if you're watching on YouTube, the torture and how uncomfortable I was for like 15 seconds of the show.
3: That's why it pays to watch
2: pretty,
3: yeah, on YouTube or our Twitch stream, either one, you know, like, you know, you can always, that's honestly my goal every week. It's not to deliver, you know, hot sports takes on BetMGM game day here on Westwood One Sports. It's literally to try and find a way to make my co-host Alex uncomfortable at least once a week.
2: Yeah, I mean, I get it. Look, you and I have hosted enough now. You've probably got this feel. My co-host on a weekday, daily basis, I should say here, people like that is also what he likes to do. They like people like to make me very uncomfortable as well. Just my personality leans into that. And here we are. Last week, though, I think you were uncomfortable with the mustard eating. So
3: yeah, that is true. So I do owe you like
2: that actually made you uncomfortable.
3: Yeah, I owe you a lot, way more payback for the mustard than anything.
2: So thanks for letting us reminisce a little bit about the 90s. I'll let you know if I end up going to the Backstreet Boys concert in August or so. There's some other great like throwback concerts I was telling you about around the World Cup, man. Third Eye Blind's coming. Oh. I'm going to that. Like, oh yeah. I'm all about all the 90s, early 2000s stuff.
3: You're
2: why not?
3: Really living a semi-charmed life over there. I'm jealous, honestly.
2: There you go. All right. Let's talk about the Green Bay Packers a little bit. There was news this week, and at this point in time, nothing has actually changed for the start of the season with the Packers, but there was the really disturbing allegations that are out there around Josh Jacobs. There was a complaint filed back on May 23rd where Josh Jacobs was booked and arrested. He has since been released. He has not been officially charged with anything. The DA's office at this point in time has said they're not moving forward with charges. Remember how it works. You know, there's recommendation of charges from, you know, the police officers, let's say, and then the DA chooses if there's evidence to support, you know, actually filing said charges. And so there have not been charges filed, but they were very serious allegations: battery, domestic abuse, strangulation, suffocation, intimidation of a victim. Obviously, very, very serious stuff. At this point in time, though, you know, the NFL doesn't appear to be doing anything because there has not been a conclusion to the investigation. But we're talking about a guy that, you know, had 900 yards rushing, was the NFL rushing champ 3+ years ago, a huge piece of that offense. I don't know, of course, where this is going to go legally, right? The only people that know are Josh Jacobs himself and

0: what occurred and the victim and what actually occurred or didn't occur, and whether or not there's evidence that supports these very, very serious allegations. I certainly hope, in fact, what is alleged did not happen, because this is very serious stuff. For the Packers, though, you know, you look at that backfield, Austin, for a team that has Jordan Love as their quarterback, that backfield, it's like Christian Brooks, I think, and you know, Damian Martinez, a futures contract. I mean, it's, you know, Marshawn Lloyd. I mean, it's, they're like any team that'll lose their starting running back. If he actually were to miss time, that's a big problem in a difficult NFC North, is it not?
1: Yeah, of course. It certainly is. I mean, and I think, you know, from a football playing standpoint, I think Josh Jacobs is one of the most slept on running backs in the league. I think he's a tremendous talent. And if you just lose him, no matter who is behind him in the depth chart, you're losing a huge presence in that backfield. But yeah, then you look at who's left and you're like, you know, it's like crickets, right? Like it's, oh gosh, like this is, the cupboard is extremely bare. And look, I think, you know, from a football standpoint, this couldn't have come at really a worse time for the Packers, because it's really after free agency. It's after the draft, right? Like, it's like you're kind of left with like your hands kind of, you know, tied behind your back here. And it's a bad situation. But like, look, I think it's a very serious situation. And it's one that I think should be dealt with. It gives me, you know, flashbacks to the Ray Wright incident. And, you know, this didn't really make the waves. It's very similar in the way that when Ray Rice incident came out, yeah, like it was headlined, sure, but it didn't really mean anything until that video dropped. And I don't know if there's video here with anything or if there's any other things. I know it's some...
0: photos or whatever.
1: And a dispatch call, you know, was dropped, but... If more comes out about this, then yeah, like, we never really heard from Ray Rice after that entire incident. Like, this could be the end of Josh Jacobs as we know it, just based off of, you know, the details that are emerging from this. So I hope that, you know, justice is served in this instance, because look, there's no spot for that anywhere in any, you know, football or not, you know, just in society. Like, domestic violence is no joke, and I'm hoping that, you know, this gets ironed out and justice is served in it. But from a football standpoint, which is where we have to kind of tackle this issue from, it's real bad news for the Packers.
0: Yeah, if in fact, you know, there are charges that are brought, although, as you were pointing out, the NFL is a personal conduct policy. There does not have to be necessarily charges or anything like that for them to not step in if they believe they have their evidence. But unfortunately, a lot of times what happens is, you know, the NFL wants to conduct an investigation, and, you know, for a variety of reasons, the victim may not want to speak, right? And so then it becomes very difficult for the NFL to get the information that's needed for them to have any sort of investigation, and then it kind of just goes away. But ultimately, we'll see how this plays out before the start of the season. I will say, just from, as you said, a football end, the Green Bay Packers, their win total right now is over under 9.5 wins, over -120, under even money. You can go at BetMGM and find alternate lines too. You know, over 8.5 wins is going to be juiced significantly over -195, the under +165. I think what's tricky about the Packers is just trying to figure out now how they stack up in their own division. We know the Bears burst on the scene last year with Ben Johnson and Caleb Williams and company. They win that division. We know that the Lions took a step back. Are they now stuck in that, or are the Lions going to bounce back here and regroup? You got a team like Minnesota, you and I spoke about earlier. They're tricky because I think Kyler Murray's a massive upgrade from what they had a year ago, and they still found a way to win, what, 8 games or 9 games the Vikings did a season ago, even with the mess of a QB situation. So that division, the margin for error is so slim, and in the offseason, it's not like you can go just trade for a running back. And so if all of a sudden that offense loses a running back, even if it's for 2 games, let's say there ends up being a suspension or something like that, for Josh Jacobs, I mean, that's enough to cost you a wild card spot. And we know the Packers were a wild card team, and they lost in that epic game, you know, against the Chicago Bears.
1: Yeah, there's really not a weak link in that division. I mean, I'm not as high on the Packers as odds makers are. I thought, like, even before this Josh Jacobs news came out, like, I thought they were going to take a step back to begin with. I'm really high on the Bears. I think they're only going to get better than they were last year. And the Lions remain a question mark. And the Vikings, I think they will raise their floor from where they were at last year with the addition of Kyler Murray, because Kevin O'Connell, like, he's a quarterback whisperer, and you pair him with a guy with the talent and the skill set of like Kyler, I think they can do some really creative things with that offense there. But yeah, it's so I don't understand, because what'd you say? The Packers are plus 210 to win the NFC. They're
0: second best odds to win the North.
1: Yeah. Yep. I don't see it. I don't know. I don't know about you, but I didn't see that, you know, even before this Josh Jacobs news. And then if they lose a back like him this season, or, you know, if he gets suspended for any amount of time, like, I just think it's, I don't know. Where, overall in that division, do you think the Packers are the second best team?
0: Yeah, I do think it's wide open. I mean, the Lions at plus 175, I'm not as convinced that they just jump right back to being the top dog in that division. Look, I still think Jared Goff is more than capable of having a great year. You still have Jahmyr Gibbs. Losing David Montgomery, I do think, is a big deal. Now, the argument is, are they going to be healthier? You know, the Lions dealt with a ton of injuries last year, and I think that was a huge part of what derailed their season. The Bears, though, have a first-place schedule this year. What does that do for them? You know, it's year two of with Ben Johnson. Luther Burden is going to be asked to do a hell of a lot more. I know they're very bullish on Luther Burden, the second-year wide receiver out of your school there, the Missouri Tigers, and I think he's going to be awesome. But no DJ Moore anymore. What does that look like? It's year two of Colston Loveland. So I think there's just questions about a lot of the teams, and that's why the odds are where they're at. Lions plus 175, Packers plus 210, Bears plus 325. If we're just talking about value, then yes, I agree with you. The Bears, to me, are the best value pick at plus 325. I would rather bet on the Bears there than the Packers at plus 210. But I just think this is a really tough division to figure out. The schedule is a big part of this, though, for why the Bears' odds are where they're at. They have a much more difficult schedule. Let's say on paper, as you and I know,
1: right,
0: a game that looks tough ends up not being as tough as we all think. But on paper, the Lions' schedule does appear to be more favorable because they're not playing a third place schedule.
1: Yeah,
0: I guess it would be.
1: Well, and I think at least in my opinion, I do think I liked the Lions' draft a lot better than I liked the Bears' draft. That's like the only kind of leg up I would give the Lions, because I'm like you, man. Like I don't know. Like, it's like, which Lions team should we expect? Last year's Lions or 2 years ago Lions? And it's hard to see a team kind of bounce back to that. It's really gonna, like, it's kind of like a Dan Campbell year. Like, what is Dan Campbell really? Is he more of what we saw last year, or is he more of what we saw when they made the run to the NFC title?
0: Yeah, they don't have Ben Johnson anymore.
1: Right.
0: And you wonder what it did to that offense. Remember, Dan Campbell took over play calling for a little bit. I will say, I absolutely love his comments yesterday out at OTAs. I don't know if you saw the clip. He was asked about players performing well, and he's like, you know, and I can't do a Dan Campbell impersonation, but he basically was like, look, guys, I'm done talking about the pajama party here in May. You know, let's find out when they're actually got the pads on. I just love it.
1: Yeah.
0: I thought it was great. Oh. It's true, because I can't stand, and we are all guilty of this as fans sometimes, a social media clip when they're doing 7-on-7, no pad,
1: yeah,
0: no real defense. Somebody makes a crazy catch and everybody goes nuts.
1: Yeah.
0: Like, I don't give a damn about that, especially if it's an undrafted guy. The chance of that guy making the team is so slim anyway, we can all pump the brakes. I love Dan Campbell saying, let's not worry about the pajama party in May. Mm-hmm. Let's find out what happens when the pads are on in July and August.
1: Please. Look, I am the choir and you are preaching to me, dude. Like, yes, like I am right there with you. As a notable Titans fan, yes, I am the Titans fan. Yesterday, literally, the Titans tweeted out a clip of Carnell Tate making this. And I will say, it was a sick catch. It was a sick one-handed grab from Cam Ward. And of course, amongst Titans Twitter, which I would argue is a very good fan base on Twitter. Like they are strong and passionate, and it is fun because it does mix kind of like two of the best fan bases on sports Twitter, and that is Braves Twitter and Vols Twitter. I think those two teams are really great online, and the Titans are kind of like in that Venn diagram between the two. They were going nuts. Everyone losing their mind. Oh my gosh. Oh, this is amazing. I never once in my life have ever gotten excited over any sort of OTA highlight, training camp highlight, literally anything preseason. It means nothing to me. The only thing that matters to me is September, 13th when they kick off the football for the very first time in week one. That is the only thing that matters to me. Everything else, it does. Like, you're not winning any games by tweeting out a Carnell Tate highlight in OTAs in May.
0: Fans soak it up.
1: And man, I don't understand why. It's literally just, we're not to go Allen Iverson, but it's practice. We're talking about practice, not a game. We're talking about practice. I'm so with you on that, Alex. I've never been more in lockstep with you on a take.
0: 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All right, up next, let's get right back into Game 7 tonight in OKC. Clemente Almanza, host of Bricktown Breakdown podcast, a lead writer for Thunderwire, tells us what the Thunder have to do tonight. And does he agree that this is a pressure-packed game for SGA? And does he think that this will shift the narrative for years to come? It's coming up next.
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0: The conference finals are here with a great matchup tonight. 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It is time to get right back into the postseason. We know the Knicks are awaiting the winner of tonight's game between the Spurs and Thunder. And over at BetMGM, it's the Thunder, who are 3.5-point favorites. The total sitting at 212.5. To talk more about tonight's game and looking ahead to a potential matchup with the Knicks for one of these teams, we welcome in Clemente Almanza, kind enough to give us some time. He's a lead writer for Thunder Wire, host of Bricktown Breakdown podcast. Thanks so much for coming on the show. Let me just start with the kind of the obvious, the basic, which is, did you think this series was going seven after maybe a week ago with where it looked like the Thunder were starting to control Wimby a little bit?
21: Yeah, first off, thanks for having me on. And in terms of series prediction, I think I had OKC in six, OKC in seven, and that was kind of the consensus, just kind of, you know, looking around what other people thought the series would go to. You know, these are the two best teams in the league all year, both 6-2-plus win juggernauts in a class of their own, and just kind of steamrolling their way through, you know, the rest of the West playoff field to kind of reach this inevitable clash between these two heavyweights. And now, you know, we get to game seven, and that we get to see like an epic end to these two, the two best teams in the league, in my opinion. And we'll get to see by the end of the night who's going to, you know, face the New York Knicks in the NBA Finals.
1: Now, whenever SGA's name comes up, it's very quickly followed by usually something about the refs, which I think is unfair to the greatness of SGA.

0: But with that said, in game five, you know, he shoots 17 free throws, makes 16 of them to add in to 16 of his 32 points in game five. And then in game six, he's limited to just 3 free throws. Like, it was definitely a way more of a just let him play type game. You know, the referees kind of swallowed their whistles. How do you think the game will be officiated tonight, especially considering the series shifts back to Oklahoma City?
1: I think it'll probably be officiated closer to, you know, maybe you get a little bit closer of a free throw differential between these two teams. I think up until now, the Spurs have won the free throw battle in most of these games, besides game five, like you mentioned. But, I mean, I don't know. You're back at home. You know, the old rule of thumb is the home team kind of gets a little bit of a friendlier whistle, quote unquote. And I really think Shea's going to bounce back here. He's had a really rough series, no way around it. Probably his worst playoff series since he kind of ascended into an NBA superstar and back-to-back MVP winner. But I really think he's going to bounce back here. They kind of need him to, frankly, if they want to beat the Spurs without, you know, Jalen Williams and no A.J. Mitchell. And his two best games this series were Game 2 and Game 5, both not only, you know, home games, but also games after they lost to the Spurs. And, you know, I'm sure you've seen the staff load out there, OKC's 9-0, the last couple playoffs, whenever, after a playoff loss. And, you know, you're hoping, if you're the funder, you're hoping that kind of continues here tonight. And with Shea, you know, you just gotta leave it all out on the floor. We saw last year in game 7 of the finals. Sure, he shot 7 of 29 from the field, but you'd much rather him, you know, take that approach than what you've seen so far in the series, where he's struggling to put up, you know, 20 plus shots for most of these games. So, you know, if you're OKC, you're hoping Shea leaves it all out on the floor, and, you know, whatever happens, happens.
2: Is there anybody that wants this series to end, obviously in a win, but in more than Chet Holmgren, who just seems to get tortured by Wimby, and Wimby enjoys to kind of torture him on a regular basis? It feels like Wimby takes great joy in going up against Chet Holmgren.
1: Yeah, it's been a very unfortunate series for Chet Holmgren. It really is unfortunate because up until now he's been an All NBA level guy. I mean, he made the All NBA third team. He was fantastic the first two series against Phoenix and the Lakers. I think he shot like around 97% in the restricted area those two series combined. And he's done a really good job at just stepping up and being OKC's second best player this year, amid all the injuries that they dealt with, specifically with Jalen Williams being out most of the year. But that said, you know, if he can have a great game tonight, that completely kind of rewrites this whole series. You know, as they say, it's not how you start, it's how you finish. And if he somehow manages to have a really good game tonight, then, you know, you're able to kind of, I guess, forgive him for the first 6 game where he's been kind of, you know, not to his usual self. And, you know, partially the reason why this series has gone to 7 games.
0: Coming into the playoffs, I, you know, like a clown, was saying that the Spurs were, you know, maybe a little too young, a little too inexperienced to make it to the NBA Finals, or it even more so, like, make it this deep into the playoffs. Like, certainly not push the Western Conference Final to 7 games. But then you just take a step back and you look at last year and you look at the Thunder. They were young and inexperienced until they went out and won the NBA Finals. Do you see any similarities between this year's Spurs and last year's Thunder team?
1: Yeah, I definitely see some similarities. I think a more accurate comparison would probably be that 2024 team with, you know, Shea's first year really breaking out. I think he finished runner-up for MVP that year behind Nikola Jokic. That was the year where the Thunder went from, you know, an under 500 play-in team to the first seed out of nowhere. You know, Chet's first year healthy, you know, J-Dub's second year, and they really broke out. I really think that's probably a little bit more of a accurate comparison, because I remember I was covering that team, and you heard the same thing being said about, oh, this team's super young, super inexperienced, that's going to eventually come back to bite them in the playoffs. And it eventually did in round 2 against, you know, Luka and Kyrie and the Mavs, that team that went to the finals. And, you know, they end up losing that series in 6 games, and they were able to kind of learn from that experience. They were able to, you know, flip Josh Giddey for Alex Caruso the following summer. That's the summer they also signed Isaiah Hartenstein away from New York. I think that's a more accurate description. That said, though, this San Antonio team is a lot better than that 2024 team. You know, Wembanyama, he's broken out this year as a top three guy in the league at just 22 years old. And I mean, if you follow basketball long enough, you probably heard of Wimby's name for 5+ years now, even before he made the NBA. And you're seeing him kind of live up to the hype so far. And now he'll get a chance to like really have a huge, you know, legacy moment tonight by possibly, you know, helping the Spurs go to the NBA finals after being, you know, in a rebuilding situation for a few years there.
2: We're talking to Clemente Almanza, lead writer for Thunderwire, also the Bricktown Breakdown podcast. What's the feeling in OKC about this game, though, and from fans? We're looking at ticket prices, and they can get in for about, what, $380 or so. This is a franchise and fan base now that has come to expect, you know, their team to now compete for championships, and they're a win away from doing it. Is there confidence? Is it frustration that it went to a Game 7? Where are things at with fans?
1: I think there's a lot of nervousness, anxiety. I mean, that actually comes with a Game 7. I mean, it's do or die. I mean, you know, playoff series, you know, take 2 weeks to kind of play out. And now you're going to see the ending of this Thunder Spurs series one way or the other. So there's definitely a lot of nervousness involved around the city, around the fan base. That said, though, I think you just got to kind of put it in perspective that the Thunder are in Game 7 of the West Finals. And I feel like, you know, 27 other teams in the league would kill to be in that spot. That's, you know, that's not me downplaying, like, what's at stake tonight, obviously. But, you know, it's, you know, Game 7 of the West Finals. This is the whole point. Tonight's the whole point of why you, you know, tune in to watch this team for 9+ months out the year, why you follow this team year-round religiously. And, you know, it's just super exciting to kind of, you know, have this game here tonight, and we get to see which one of these teams makes it to the finals and, you know, get one step closer to, you know, being an NBA champion.
0: To add a little more perspective for Thunder fans, and, you know, I want to apologize for this question up front because, you know, look, we work in sports talk radio and we live and die by hypotheticals. So I do have to ask, if the Thunder advance to the NBA finals against the New York Knicks, do you think that the Thunder will be, I guess, the villain in this series? Because the Knicks have not been in the finals for so long. Do you think America will be pulling for the Knicks over the Thunder just based off of the Thunder being in back-to-back finals and, you know, all of the negativity surrounding SGA and the officials? Do you think that, like, it could be possible that a team from OKC could be the team that is least liked comparatively to a team from New York City?
1: I'll tell you, you can have Darth Vader and Emperor Palpatine on the other side, and people are still going to boo against OKC. Like, listen, they've been the villain for a couple of years now.
0: Yeah, right.
1: Yeah, they're used to this. I mean, they should be used to this by now. I mean, it comes with a territory of all-time dominance. I mean, not just in the NBA, but, I mean, you see it in the NFL whenever, you know, Brady and the Patriots were in their run. You're seeing it now with Mahomes and Kansas City. You saw it back in the day with Golden State and Steph and, you know, LeBron in Miami. Like, this is just what comes to sports. Like, if you're clearly, if you're as dominant as the Thunder have been the last couple of years, it's going to come with an insane amount of hatred. And it just kind of comes with, you know, the territory of being this great of a team. So I think, you know, the Thunder should be used to it. If they beat the Spurs tonight, it's going to be the same talking points against New York. If anything, it'll be amplified just because it's the New York Knicks and they got one of the largest fan bases in the world, and the NBA. So, I mean, you know, it is what it is at this point. But the fact that OKC is this hated, like, it's just kind of a badge of honor a little bit because it just goes to show just where they're at in terms of like the hierarchy of the NBA.
2: Lastly for you, do you think, and I get it, they got to win tonight, but do you think they match up well with the Knicks?
1: I mean, I think they do. I think, you know, obviously the biggest question mark, as it's been all playoff series, is, like, what's up, what happens with J-Dub and A.J. Mitchell? Like, can either of those guys give it a go next round? I mean, A.J., he's been just flat-out ruled out the last, you know, four games of the series with a calf strain, and, you know, those can be super scary, obviously, with, you know, that leading to a more serious injury if he plays on it. And then Jalen Williams, like, he's had four hamstring strains in the last 5 months. Like, that's just ridiculously bad luck for him. You know, he tried to give it a go in Game 6, pretty obvious from a jump. He's just not ready. Ruled out tonight for game seven. But that's it. I mean, I think the Thunder-Duke match up well against New York. I think I saw a stat floated out there that OKC is like 1-8 in a row against the Knicks in the regular season. And I know it's the regular season, and that's probably not super relevant. But I think OKC matches up well against New York. That said, though, I mean, New York, you know, they've been playing probably the best basketball in the playoffs so far. You know, they've won 10 in a row, 11 in a row. They're 12-2. They're blowing teams out left and right. They got a week off between them winning the East and game one of the finals. And they're just rolling really well. So I think, you know, the Knicks are probably going to enter as the underdog against either of these teams. That said, though, it's not going to be a cakewalk like a lot of people probably thought it'd be whenever the playoffs first started. And and most people had like OKC and San Antonio in their own tier and the rest of the league below them.
2: Clemente Almanza, lead writer for Thunderwire, host of the Bricktown Breakdown podcast. Great insight. Is a huge game, of course, tonight taking place down in OKC, Game 7, Spurs and Thunder. We'll check back in. If the Thunder take care of business, we might have to have you on again here during the other finals. Appreciate it.
1: Yeah, for sure. It was super fun, guys.
0: Thanks, Clemente.
2: Absolutely. Good insight there from Clemente, based there in OKC. Been covering the Thunder for a while. And, yeah, I think you have to – he was talking about the narrative, right? And as you were asking about the Knicks and who will be rooting for who, and he gave examples, you know, the Patriots or even here in Kansas City with the Mahomes. And it's true. You have to just embrace it. Like, if you're a Thunder fan, the only thing you can do is embrace the hate and people hate on you for being good. I said that with the Chiefs and Mahomes, and people are hating you because you're dominant and because you're winning right now and you're good. Nobody hated you before because you weren't a threat. You're a threat now, and so people don't like you. That's all it is.
0: I would kill for an Oklahoma City Thunder versus Emperor Palpatine NBA Finals matchup. I think that would be phenomenal television to watch. And as Emperor Palpatine says, let the hate flow through you, right? Like, yeah, it's like you want to be hated, right? Like, I would kill for my favorite sports teams to be hated, because that means you are good and you're doing something right. So
2: exactly.
0: Right. So, like, it's, you know, fun. Lean into it. Wear the black hat. Do what you need to do. And just know, like, because if you're hated, it's because people are jealous of what you've got. And that's why people ascend to the top, and then we want to tear you down because we're jealous of what you got.
2: All right, coming up next, we'll get our final bets in and predictions for tonight's Game 7, Thunder and Spurs. Also, Austin brought something up earlier in the show. We might have an update on that. And he also hasn't updated me on something yet on the show, and I wonder if I know why.
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4: 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Game 7. Thunder. Spurs. Wemby versus SGA. One more time. An entire season comes down to this. Tonight, winner advances to the NBA Finals. 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
1: Alex Gold, Austin Huff with you here on BetMGM Game Day, final segment of the week. 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You could also hit us up on social media at Austin Huff, at Alex Gold, at Alex Casey Gold over on Instagram. We'll get to our best bets for Game 7 tonight over at BetMGM in a second, but I'm very worried about the well-being of my co-host today because if you guys follow this show, usually either at the beginning of the show or throughout the show, I get an update from Austin. Now, maybe this could mean a couple things. This could mean that I'm correct and the league already folded in the middle of the season, or it could mean that he's finally given up on them. All I know is there's no UFL update from you today. I just want to make sure you're all right. Normally, you're going out of your way to tell me about the Defenders or Gamblers or Pirates or whoever the hell they are, and I've got no update today. Is the league still going? Have they folded yet?
2: Well, I haven't given you an update on the Gamblers because their game is currently underway right now. They lead 10-0 against the Stallions at Protective Stadium in Birmingham, Alabama. But no, the reason, I'll be honest, the reason why I was slow and reluctant to give you a UFL update off the bat at the top of the show, as we do every single week here on BetMGM Game Day on Westwood One Sports. Emphasis on sports, because people like to say, UFL, it's cute little spring league. It's still sports. It is still sports. It is football. I had a game on the other day, and I was like, you know what? This is actually kind of nice to have football on when it is 70 degrees outside, right? Like when it is still springtime, especially here in Chicago, right? Because you have football on your TV, and you are busting out the parkas, right? Like it is so cold here when football is on TV. So it's actually nice to have some spring football. And this spring football is getting competitive down to the wire. Because last night, the reason why I didn't give you a UFL update at the top of the show is because my jaw is still on the floor from the results of last night's game. The Dallas Renegades, the Dallas Renegades of all teams, pulled out the upset last night over the St. Louis Battlehawks, who have already secured a playoff position. So maybe you could say, well, they're resting their starters for the playoffs. But that is... The Dallas Renegades, the 4-6 Dallas Renegades upset the 6-4 St. Louis Battlehawks last night in a surprise upset because the Battlehawks, they before last night's loss, they were pining for the top seed. Orlando Storm currently lead with a 7-2 record. And don't sleep on the Louisville Kings, who we were all laughing at the beginning of the season. Alex is laughing as hard as anyone. I think mainly because Alex just laughs at the league as a whole. But he was laughing harder than anyone at the Louisville Kings, who started the year 0-3. But guess what? They are on a three-game heater right now. And they took down the DC Defenders last week, who are on a three-game losing streak. And now we've got a three-way tie for second place in the UFL. It's coming down to the wire. It is wild out there in those UFL streets.
1: Nobody knows drama quite like the UFL, it sounds like. And I mean, if anything I've learned, you know, you don't just go in and beat the Battlehawks, you know.
2: Right?
1: You don't just walk into that building and beat the Battlehawks.
2: That is America's Dome, I think is what it's called, or something, in St. Louis. It's tied right there to Convention Center, if you've ever been to St. Louis. You know it, okay? It's where the St. Louis Rams used to play, okay? Now it is the Battlehawks. The Battle Dome is what it should be called. And, yeah, you're right. That is a fierce home field advantage that they have got in St. Louis comparatively to the other teams in the league outside of maybe the DC Defenders. It is wild. And so for a team, especially like the Dallas Renegades, to go in there and just beat them, my goodness, dude, it is, I cannot get enough UFL action. It is getting intense, man. It is wild. And I can see by the look on your face that you are not buying into any of this.
1: I'm locked in now. You got me now.
2: Okay. Yeah. All right. So you know. All right. Then you know what? I'll expect in the group chat to be popping off.
1: You're good. I thought you gave up on the league. No texts about it this week. No mention on the show until I brought them up. I was wondering if everything was all right. But no, you're locked in still. You're still locked into the UFL
3: spring football league.
2: Yeah.
3: So I'm glad you were able to give me an update.
2: Playoff positions are getting secured right as we speak. You know, like and we've already got three teams eliminated. Sorry, Columbus Aviators, Houston Gamblers, and Dallas Renegades eliminated from playoff contention.
3: Wow. You know, that's unacceptable. People are going to have to lose their jobs. You know, you have high expectations in those markets for those teams.
2: Hey, just wait till the coaching carousel starts for the UFL. And need I remind you, as I do every week, that the UFL...
3: Is Todd Haley still dancing? Is Todd Haley, who now looks like Rob Ryan, still dancing in locker rooms for whatever team he filled in?
2: He is the offensive coordinator for the Columbus Aviators, which is probably why they're already eliminated from playoff contention. But I will say this: he does look more homeless now than he did when he was the head coach of the Kansas City Chiefs.
3: Oh well, no question. Yeah. Absolutely. All right, let's get to final predictions and bets for Game 7 tonight in the NBA down at OKC. We've been talking about it all show long. Spurs Thunder. The Thunder 3.5-point favorites over at BetMGM. The total staying steady at 212.5. Spurs plus 125 to win outright and get to the finals. The Thunder are minus 150. A couple bets, a couple thoughts on the game. I told you, like, I think the Thunder win this game, but I'm going to take the Spurs to cover the 3.5. I really am. I think the Spurs can cover in this spot. SGA has not been effective throughout this series, and I know we gave you the stat, when he scores more than Wimby, they're 3-0, and if they're not, then Wimby's in the Spurs are 3-0. I do think SGA is going to have a big night. If you wanted them to get 30 or more tonight, minus 140, I actually like that bet a lot. So maybe he doesn't outscore Wimby, but I think he's getting 30 tonight. And so give me SGA 30+, minus 140. Give me the Spurs, though, to cover at plus 3.5.
2: See, I no matter who wins, I don't think the game will be close. We haven't had a close game aside from game one, which even that was a 7-point game. Like, it's not, we haven't had, it's been a great series, but game-wise, like, from game to game, they haven't been close. And you're going to hate to hear me say this because I'm wrong with every prediction that I have ever made ever in the history of time.
3: Oh, no.
2: The Thunder are winning this game. The Thunder are advancing to the NBA Finals for the second year in a row. And I think they cover the, you know, the 3.5 points. So
3: okay.
2: So give me the Thunder and covering the 3.5.
3: Yeah, we both are on the Thunder. You just think they cover. I think the Thunder win at minus 150. You're starting to get to minus 150 where I don't bet, you know, it gets up to my, you know, juice wise, and we're talking about the odds being minus 150, but it's still in a territory where I would still bet it. You know, once you get to minus 200 or something, I'm not going to bet a money line on a team. But at minus 150, you could still talk me into doing that.
2: I've been kind of thinking about this entire NBA playoffs, but the deeper we get, the more, like, kind of true it's been. But, like, despite this playoffs having so many game sevens, especially in round one, there really haven't been that many close games. Like, there haven't been that many close finishes, which has been kind of a buzzkill. And I know, obviously, goes to, like, two overtimes. Yeah, right. Like, even, like, when games go to overtime, there's nothing dramatic. There's no final shots or anything like that. And that's kind of been my one gripe about this year's playoffs.
3: Yeah, I'm trying to think. I guess going back to the Raptors-Cavs series, right, wasn't it? Was it Raptors-Cavs where, what's his name, there was the big shot late?
2: Yes.
3: That's about it.
2: Right.
3: Like, that's where it went off the rim, oddly. And I, like that. Yeah, you're right. We haven't had like this. Although, as I'm talking this out, I mean, Wimby had a 30-footer that essentially sent it to overtime.
2: Right. But that's,
3: like,
2: what I'm saying. Like, yes. There's been games that have gone to overtime. But then in overtime has kind of been kind of the wet blanket to, you know, cover over been the great games.
3: Yeah, I guess. Oh, that's right. R.J. Barrett was the name I was looking for earlier in the postseason that hit the big shot.
2: Yeah, it was like Kawhi Leonard
3: esque buzzer or whatever. So
2: yeah.
3: So that, you're right. We'll see. I mean, look, I hope we get everything tonight, man. Like, I hope we get a great game. You know, and for our wallet's sake, I hope it's the Thunder that win. But there's part of me that also would love to see Wimby in a finals. And what that does for the league moving forward for years to come. That would be a lot of fun. But we'll see. Enjoy game 7 tonight. Enjoy the weekend. You watch your UFL, man.
2: Yeah, do you want my UFL bets?
3: Better spot this week.
2: Yeah, do you want my UFL bets before we get out of here?
3: No, I don't.
2: No? Okay.
3: I don't. I'm good. Thank you for the offer, though. I'll pass. Maybe next week. Hope you guys have a good rest of the weekend. We'll talk to you next Saturday here on Westwood One Sports.
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19: It is the Josh Graham Show, where the vibes on this beautiful Saturday afternoon, just immaculate. Yours truly, a diehard, lifelong Carolina Hurricanes fan, so we'll have to get to them. Unbeaten content when the host is trying to get to something, but then gets cut off. Unbeaten content tops anything smart that you say throughout the show. Yes, at any point we are obnoxious in talking about those Hurricanes, feel free to fire that thing off. We'll get to them shortly. Now that they've advanced to the Stanley Cup final, but morale is also high because of the two greatest words in sports tonight. Game 7, let's start there. Especially in the analytics age we live in, we tend to overanalyze things. Look at how this player shot at this spot on the floor, and look at the splits for this player in this gym versus another. And you can go all the way down the list. It's kind of like when you're in high school and you receive a text from your high school crush that you start overthinking. Dude.
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1: The series, San Antonio wins. When he doesn't play well, they lose. Sometimes sports can be as simple as that. And do you want to align yourself with the team that has the best player on the court that decides whether or not his team wins or not? Or do you want to side against that player? When he exceeds his season average of 25 points and grabs at least 5 rebounds. Remember, this is a guy who averages 11 rebounds on the year. So that's the mark. Exceeding your season scoring average, 25 points, and grabbing at least 5 boards. That's it. The Spurs are 3-0 in this series. When he's either held under 25 points or under 5 boards in a game, he had that one weird game where he went for 26-4. The 4 rebounds, that's the fewest amount of rebounds he's had this entire season, other than the 2 games that he got hurt or suspended in these playoffs. Suspended, ejected against Minnesota. And in that game, he still even had 4 rebounds and a quarter and change. They're 0-3 in the games that he's held under 5 boards or under 25 points. So if Wimby gets past the 5 rebound threshold, which he's going to do, and exceeds his scoring average, San Antonio wins the basketball game. And here's what made what he did in Game 6 all the more scary. Wimby didn't just score 28 points in that game. He did it in 28 minutes, number one. And number two, he did it almost exclusively by hitting jump shots at 7'4". So if Wimby can get inside at all and have that type of impact he normally does, and he's hitting jumpers, it's a helpless place to be if you're Oklahoma City. You just can't really defend it. So, San Antonio has Victor Wembanyama. Oklahoma City doesn't. The other piece that matters so much, especially when you advance further in the playoffs, is health. And the other reality, the Spurs are healthier than the Thunder are right now. Jalen Williams officially ruled out of Game 7 later tonight, re-aggravated his hamstring injury that kept him out for a lot of the regular season, for a long stretch of the regular season. That happened earlier in this series. Meanwhile, Dylan Harper, who got banged up the same game that J-Dub did, he has been playing, but he had a few subpar games where clearly he looked limited, he looked hampered, he didn't really look himself until Game 6. 18 points, great from the field, great from 3. Dylan Harper returned to his normal form in Game 6, and that is a scary thought, thinking Dylan Harper is now back. Victor Wembanyama is scoring without having to get inside on you. And also, there is no intimidation factor with the Oklahoma City Thunder from the perspective of the Spurs. San Antonio has already won in that building. That was Game 1, the double overtime classic. Also the only game that was really super close in the series. All the others have been decided by 9 points or more. The Spurs also own the full season series. 3 out of the 4 regular season matchups. You had the play-in tournament matchup. And now 3-3 split in the series so far. San Antonio has just had Oklahoma City's number. And once again, a lot of those have been by double digits. So it's understandable when you look at Oklahoma City being the champion and you look at some of the betting odds that say Oklahoma City is favored to win, and you look at some of the advanced metrics. Well, look at this. And sometimes you could just look at things simply. Who is the best player on the floor? San Antonio. Who is healthier right now? San Antonio. And who wins more often when these two teams go head-to-head? San Antonio. The Spurs are going to win Game 7

0: 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Will Dalton, there's a lot of tension on this show. Will Dalton's the producer of this program. There's a lot of tension beneath the surface because you are a North Carolina Tar Heel fan. I, for those watching on YouTube and on X at Josh Graham Show, on YouTube at Westwood One Sports Night, that feed, I've got my East Carolina Pirates hat on. In about an hour, East Carolina is going to face North Carolina in the winner's bracket of an NCAA baseball tournament game. So that's dramatic. How are we going to handle that? Sarah Sivian's going to join us in an hour, too, by the way.
1: We're just going to beat you. That's how we're going to handle that.
0: I meant you and I on the show, not the baseball.
1: Well, you know what? We have practice. We have practice at this because I'm a Yankee fan. You're an Oriole fan. And, you know, mm-hmm. So this isn't our first go-round at this sort of thing. But
0: it does happen.
1: Like I said before, just going to beat you the way we handle the Orioles, too. I'm just going to do that.
0: Sarah Sivian, Bleacher Report, Too Many Men Pod in 1 hour going to drop by. But that's actually not the most awkward thing to get to. Anytime we start our show, Will, I say that the guy taking your calls at 310-840-4910 is Josh Jacobs. Yes, that Josh Jacobs. This is the first time that. I will say that's not actually the Josh Jacobs because not a great week. Josh, has there been a funny occurrence to come from that this week? Not a funny situation with that Josh Jacobs, but the fact that you share the same name.
2: Nothing right now, but it's just kind of like, you know, I'm kind of like hesitant to tell people what my name is because of that.
0: Yeah. Hi, my name's Josh Jacobs. No, I haven't been to jail. Yeah. Haven't been arrested. Nothing of the sort. Do want to talk about the NFC North. We'll do that in just a bit. Let's shift things to the Carolina Hurricanes. Yes, they're in the Stanley Cup final. Okay. Feel like we have to justify this. We're on in 300-plus markets across the country on Westwood One Sports. My name's Josh Graham. It's the Josh Graham Show. I live in North Carolina. I am a diehard Carolina Hurricanes fan. I have loved this team for decades. Grew up 30 minutes north of Raleigh, where they play their games, in a town called Youngsville, North Carolina. I love this team. They're facing the Vegas Golden Knights. Game one of the Cup Final is on Tuesday night. This is my appeal to you. Just give me this few minutes to make the case why you should care. Because I can feel it, Will. I can feel it in every corner of this country right now to people who are listening to my voice. Josh, it's a small market hockey team. It's the Cup Final. But yeah, there's Game 7 tonight in the NBA. What are you doing, Graham?
3: Especially Montreal. They really don't want to hear this.
0: There are three reasons. Three reasons why you should care about what the Carolina Hurricanes are doing. This is the case we'll make. Number one, they are on pace for one of the greatest postseason runs we've seen in modern sports history. Not just the NHL, modern sports. Team sports, postseason sports, certainly series-oriented sports. This playoff format, which is similar to what the NBA's had for decades and decades, it's 40 years old, where you have to win 16 games to win the Stanley Cup. These Canes are the first team to sweep the first two series, best of seven series, and also the first team to enter the Cup Final with a 12-1 record or better. The 1987-1988 Edmonton Oilers have the record for the fewest wins or fewest games played on their way to a cup win. They went 16-2. It took 18 games for them to win the cup. One of the greatest teams ever. You're talking about Wayne Gretzky. You're talking about seven Hall of Famers. You're talking about one of the greatest teams of all time. If the Hurricanes sweep the Knights, if the Hurricanes even win in five, Well, they win in five, they match Edmonton. If they sweep, they set a new record. 16-1 to win a final? That's crazy. Even if it goes six, then you're talking about no other team other than the Oilers has won in fewer than 20 games. So history's on the line here. We should appreciate greatness, and this is as great as anything we've seen in this sport, or really in many American sports in a while. Number two, this playoff run should silence some of the Tom Dundon noise in Portland. The same way he's being called cheap as the new owner of the Trailblazers. He had those same accusations in Raleigh. You just probably didn't notice it because, well, hockey's covered different than the NBA. It's more of a regional coverage thing versus a national coverage, what we're seeing in the NBA. He let go of a popular local announcer, actually a couple of them. He didn't want to pay them. He cut corners, but he never was cheap with the roster. And he transformed that building. He transformed that organization for the better, where now Raleigh is a hockey town. There are no more talks about relocation. They got that thing humming in a way that should be respected. So maybe rather than jumping to the conclusion that the guy that just paid over $4 billion is cheap, paid $4 billion for the Blazers, maybe it's wise to give him the benefit of the doubt for now, recognizing what he just did with the Canes, and perhaps think maybe he knows a little of what he is doing. The third reason you should care about what the Canes are doing. Rod Brind'Amour has become one of the best stories in sports. Since moving to North Carolina from Hartford, the Hartford Whalers to the Carolina Hurricanes, the Hurricanes have won exactly 99 playoff games in their history. Rod Brind'Amour has either been a player or the head coach for 97 of those 99 wins. There's nothing quite like that in sports. When you talk about the impact someone's had as the head coach and as one of the best players, his number was retired in the rafters of Lenovo Center, the place they call the Lenny in Raleigh, before he ever coached a game with Carolina. Just imagine how magical it would be if he led the same franchise he captained to a Stanley Cup win 20 years ago next month to another title as the head coach. Those are reasons you should care, but if you don't care about any of that, Jacobs just hit me with the damn horn one more time for good measure.

0: getting to football, there is one division that the odds to win it are absolutely bat bleep insane. Don't understand it, and there's blatant disrespect at the heart of it, and that's next on The Josh Graham Show.
1: The Super Bowl champion Seahawks, MVP Matthew Stafford's Rams, and Mike Vrabel's Patriots are all back on the field for OTAs. Football news is happening now, and no one covers it like your home of the NFL and Super Bowl 61, Westwood One Sports.
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0: question. Can you explain to me, like I'm five, why the Chicago Bears have the third best odds to win the NFC North? That is the question that we're asking. Or maybe more broadly, who should be favored to win the NFC North division? Let's dive into it. Why don't we? The NFC North is set up for the Chicago Bears to win it again. Yes, 11-6 last season with a first-year head coach, a second-year quarterback, an aspiring ascending roster, won it by multiple games. They should be favored to win it again, even though they are not. It is set up for them. Just look at the other three teams that are in that division right now. Everybody else seems to be going the wrong way. The Minnesota Vikings are rudderless right now. They fired their GM in January. Still haven't hired the replacement. Remember, that was supposed to happen right after the draft. Don't know who that's going to be yet. That's a great sign of organizational health. And then a Hail Mary attempt to improve their QB room. They bring in Kyler Murray to compete with the guy 2 years ago they selected in the top 12, even though that guy performed well in December. They won 9 games this past year. He's 23, 24 years old, and we got a controversy on our hands in Minnesota all of a sudden. And if you don't believe that, here was J.J. McCarthy this week on the addition of Kyler Murray to that locker room.
1: What's your relationship been like with Kyler so far?
2: You know, it's just like two guys in a classroom. You know, he sits on one side, I sit on the other side, and it's the coach's responsibility to teach us and coach us. So,
1: is there any awkwardness, like, between you two?
2: Awkwardness, you know, it's just like the same feeling, you know, when you're in high school and there's another person on the other side of the room. That's just kind of how it is. So I wouldn't say there's any awkwardness.
0: Hmm. Yes. One guy sitting on one side of the room, that guy sitting on the other side of the room. What could be awkward about that? Do you not understand? Need to say it twice for you? It's not awkward because we're just two guys sitting in a room. Couple of bros. What are you even talking about? There's nothing awkward here. So that's going to go real well. The Green Bay Packers remain stuck in neutral. 3 straight years, Green Bay has finished with the 7th spot in the NFC standings. 7th in the NFC standings. So completely mediocre? Maybe a little better than that? They had one of the worst playoff losses you could have. One of the most disastrous second halves from a coaching perspective, you can have Matt LaFleur had against a division rival in the playoffs, losing to Chicago. And despite that, they not only keep Matt LaFleur, they give him a contract extension. And then to boot, Josh Jacobs is in legal trouble. Not the guy taking your calls at 310-840-4910 on this show, but the running back, Josh Jacobs. Just need to point that out as a lookout to our guy, JJ. So the Packers, what makes you think they're going to be better than where they are? They're stuck in neutral. Then you have the Detroit Lions, who seem like they really missed their window in 2023 and 2024. NFL windows, they don't stay open long, especially for teams that generally aren't the best run. And the reality is, for the Detroit Lions, who throughout their history have not had much playoff success, you blew it against San Francisco in the 2023 NFC Championship game. You blew it when you were 15-2 and lost your first playoff game at home to the Washington Commanders in 2024. 2 years later, that window is closing because you're not the hot team anymore. Your offensive coordinator during those years now is the head coach in Chicago. Which brings us to the odds in that division, courtesy of our friends at DraftKings. Chicago has the third best odds to win this division. They are behind the Lions. They are behind the Packers. Let's go ahead and smash Chicago plus 320 to win the NFC North right now. Don't wait an extra minute. This is nuts, considering they won the NFC North. They're the reigning North champions. They won it by multiple games. They won a playoff game. They got a star quarterback who's going into year two. They got, or in year three, they got a coach who's going into year two. Like, this is a team that isn't taking steps back. This is a team that's taking steps forward. And it's not just those two pieces. Like, when you look at how young this offense is and the opportunities for them to take crazy steps, Roma Dunze going into year three, Luther Burden, Colston Loveland going into year two. This is a team that's going to take steps forward, and if that happens, they're going to win that division. But what a story the Chicago Bears are. Nationally speaking, the Bears are going to be one of the greatest draws in the NFL this year. This is why they had, when the schedule came out earlier this month, not one, not two, not three, not four, not five, seven standalone games on the schedule. Second most in the league. Five primetime games, plus Thanksgiving at the Lions, Christmas Day at home against the Packers. And this makes sense, because the NFL is more interesting when the Bears are good, when Chicago's relevant. And that franchise has maybe never had a quarterback like the Iceman Caleb Williams. And Will, if you want to talk about disrespect, the season begins. There are only two teams that won the division last year, their NFL division, that are not favored to win their division this year. One is the Chicago Bears. The other is the Carolina Panthers. Well, actually, that's not true. I see that the Buffalo Bills are favored over the New England Patriots. But your Carolina Panthers, WD, are facing the Chicago Bears in Charlotte in week one. We can just go ahead and call this the Can't Get No Respect Bowl. Shout out to Rodney Dangerfield. Get no respect.
3: I mean, it essentially is. And then, of course, there's the ties to that number one overall pick that got Bryce Young in 2023 and then Caleb in 2024. So there's the ties there. Fun matchup for week one.
0: Sneaky fun. But who should be the favorites to win the NFC North? 310-840-4910. Let's see what Andy in Washington State thinks. You're the first caller on the Josh Graham Show today. Let's make it a good one, Andy.
4: All right. Hey, Josh. Nice to talk to you. I'm feeling the Lions being kind of a sneaky champion of the NFC North, because I don't hear a lot of buzz about them right now. And
0: can they be sneaky, though, Andy, if they're the actual favorites? Like, they're favored to win it.
4: Oh, and then I think Chicago comes right behind them. I'm not a real fan. I don't see the Packers being there, but it still seems a little sneaky for me about Detroit. I don't hear a lot of buzz.
0: I here's the case for Detroit. The case for Detroit is this. Schedule comes out. You look at where they finished in the division this past year. You get a third place schedule. They have, based on strength of schedule from this past year, the easiest schedule in the NFL. The Detroit Lions have that. That's number one. Number two, they've had injuries. And generally, if you have a ton of injuries one year, you kind of revert back to the mean and you're healthier, or at least knock on wood. That's what Detroit's wondering. And if you want to knock Chicago, their defense wasn't amazing, and they also were great beneficiaries of turnover margin. And history has shown us teams that generally are really good at turnover margin get the ball bounced their way one year. After all, the thing is oblong shaped. And then the year after that, you don't get quite as many bounces. That's the case.
4: Yeah, I hear where you're coming from, but if I'm listening to the chatter and to the talk, have you heard much about the Lions, even though they are favored? Have you heard a lot of talk about them? Because all we hear is Bears talk.
0: I hear you. Appreciate the call. I hear a lot from the folks in Detroit. Shout out to our friends at 97.1 that might be listening to this right now. And it's weird. Lions fans are not as optimistic about their team. They're down on their team. And maybe that's colored some of the influence. Maybe hearing from a lot of Lions fans by doing a job such as this, I hear a lot of the negative chatter more than positive. So when I saw the odds that Detroit was actually favored, it surprised me a little bit. So more so, the question should be, who should be the favorites to win the North? I say Chicago, you say Detroit, the odds makers say Detroit. 310-840-4910. We do have Game 7 of the Western Conference Finals tonight, Spurs Thunder, and there is some news related to the Spurs that is kind of flying under the radar a bit. Spurs assistant Sean Sweeney has chosen to be the head coach of the Orlando Magic. He'll continue to coach throughout the playoff run. That could be one more game. It could be the NBA Finals as well. But after that, he will be the head coach of the Orlando Magic. And this is a decision that will have ripple effects in the league. Number one, congratulations to the Orlando Magic. You are officially in the Giannis sweepstakes. They have a competitive roster. You look at the team, they have a lot of really good players. Paolo Banchero, Desmond Bain, that trade that they made last year, it shows us how aggressive, how all in this front office, this ownership group is to be competitive, be aggressive right now. But Sweeney coached Giannis for 5 seasons as an assistant in Milwaukee. So there's a connection there. He seemed to be one of the promising hotshot assistants. That's why a lot of teams with openings were contacting Sweeney, wanted to go after him. There was a report this week. There is a 0% chance that Giannis is going to return to the Bucks. So where might he go? Maybe Orlando's in that mix. Maybe that's a place Giannis would be willing to go to, considering his relationship with Sweeney. So that is number one. The number two ripple effect, Sweeney was apparently the top choice for other jobs. As mentioned, a hot name on the market. And one of those openings he was a hot name for, the Dallas Mavericks. There was a report last week from Brett Siegel that said Sweeney, he's the priority for the Dallas Mavericks. But they are also expected to contact, this is Siegel's report, Duke head coach John Shire. Contact him as being part of the mix. Now that Sweeney is in Orlando, does that mean that John Shire is the top priority for the Dallas Mavericks right now? That would make sense, considering John Shire obviously coached Cooper Flagg, and Cooper Flagg's who you're trying to build around. But also, let's not forget, they have other guys that Shire's coached with the Blue Devils. Marvin Bagley, he coached him as an assistant. Derek Lively, Shire's first team at Duke. Derek Lively was a star on that team. Kyrie Irving is a Blue Devil. So maybe Dallas is Blue Devil South with all the players that are on the team. Also, Shire has done an incredible job doing the impossible, being the guy to follow perhaps the most impactful college coach of all time in Mike Krzyzewski. So John Shire, could Sean Sweeney deciding to take the Magic job lead to maybe the best college coach to not have won a title, John Shire, to consider leaving to the NBA? That would be quite a ripple effect. Don't expect him to leave Duke, but that's going to be a name you hear circled. Just watch. Chicago's his hometown. The Chicago job's opening. Cameron Boozer from Duke might be the number four pick to the Bulls. Maybe John Shire might consider his hometown as a team he could go to. They have Billy Donovan, who was there before and was successful. Billy Donovan, he had a college background too. There are ripple effects that come from this decision by Sean Sweeney, the Spurs assistant, to become the Magic's next head man. 310-840-4910. Who should be the favorites to win the NFC North? We'll take more of those calls. And speaking of Sean Sweeney, his Spurs meeting with the Thunder in Game 7 tonight, it is a rare, much-needed win for NBA Commissioner Adam Silver. And we'll tell you why next on The Josh Graham Show.
5: 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Vegas Golden Knights, Carolina Hurricanes. Whose names will be forever etched on hockey's holy grail? The Stanley Cup Finals, Game 1, Tuesday night, Westwood One Sports.
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1: 310-840-4910. Who should be the favorites to win the NFC North? Stunned that the Bears have the third best odds. We also were talking about Sean Sweeney taking the Orlando Magic job, the Spurs assistant. Will Dalton, proud of myself. Didn't make one Sidney Sweeney joke the entire bit. Proud.
2: It's very impressive. Very impressive.
1: He's got very big potential, Sean Sweeney has. Just like Sidney Sweeney does. Have you watched the most recent season of Euphoria?
2: No. I've seen clips and things, and I hear it's just chaotic. And she's a little star.
1: Yes. She, you know, in the next episode, has the finale happened yet? Or are we still in the season?
2: I think it's coming up.
1: Right. I think the finale, this is, I hate that I'm breaking this news on the show. The finale actually has Cassie sitting behind the Spurs bench and then appearing on TV. That's actually the finale of the show, which again brings us back to Sean Sweeney. That's why yours truly is on in 300 markets across the country. Tying that bow together. Boom. Boom. Nice roasted. We've got Sarah Sivian going to join us at the top of next hour, about 20 minutes. Bleacher Reports, Too Many Men podcast, one of the best hockey podcasts out there. It's a lot of fun. She's one of the most entertaining followers on social media. We have a bit that we've been doing for years that you will really enjoy if you haven't caught it before. But getting to Game 7 of the Western Conference Finals, this is the best case scenario for the NBA. It is the perfect medicine for the league that has had the worst, most chaotic season up until this point, or at least the regular season. Let's not forget that the season started with Chauncey Billups, a sitting head coach, being arrested in a illegal poker scheme that's linked to the mob, I think, and also Terry Rozier being arrested as well because he was involved in an illegal gambling ring type situation as well. That's how your season started. And then you talk about the tanking. Teams actively trying to lose. It felt like more than half the league was trying to do that, considering how good this coming draft class is and how bad the following two classes were. So much of the season was talked about nobody wants to play, nobody wants to watch the games that clearly the players don't even care so much about. You got the Billups, you got the Rozier stuff, you have the Steve Ballmer situation too that isn't great and it distracts from the play on the court. So let's not talk about tanking procedures. Let's not talk about Chauncey Billups and Terry Rozier's arrest. Rather, let's focus our attention on the two best teams in the sport with the two best players in the league facing off in a do-or-die Game 7 later tonight. That is what you want from the NBA. What makes the NBA different than, say, college basketball is that in best-of-seven series, generally the cream rises to the top. There's less randomness. College basketball, it's single elimination, which could warrant some strange results, a la the UConn-Duke game in the Elite Eight in D.C., and because of that, you have these collision courses, matchups that you can look ahead to and say, ah, cannot wait to watch that. And this is the game. This is the series that we were looking forward to. It's met the hype where we're now in a Game 7, and it's the perfect setup for the NBA Finals, too. For one, the NBA won't have a six-day layoff before its next game is played. Pat McAfee can't nearly do that many primetime specials. Dude, let's talk about the NL Cy Young race, dog. It's going down. Also, the NBA obviously would want the Knicks to be competitive in the series. And wouldn't it just make sense, given the physical nature of this series, where these teams are just banging each other up? Pause. These guys, it is an absolute battle, an absolute war between these teams, that it going seven could factor into the finals, especially maybe game one, where the Knicks are rested and going to be visiting either San Antonio or Oklahoma City, if they could steal one right off the rip. Even though the Spurs are underdogs tonight, the Spurs are our pick to win tonight's game, or at least don't want to speak for Will Dalton. It is my pick to win tonight, and I'm going to keep it simple in that. Just give me the team that has the best player. But SGA's won the MVP back-to-back. Anybody with eyeballs watching this series can tell who the most impactful player on the floor is, and it's Victor Wembanyama. Don't overthink this. I'm not doing it. I'm going with the healthier team. I'm going with the team that has the best player. I'm going with the team that has more wins in the head-to-head this year over the other. Will Dalton, what is your pick for tonight's Game 7?
2: I have had Spurs in 7 the whole way, and so I'm going to stick with that. I like Wimby. I think he's the factor, but I love watching Dylan Harper play. I think they struck gold there picking him up. So I like that casting. They're so young. So young.
1: Yeah. The NBA's also struck gold just with getting this game, even though there are those headlines still. Like, they're not completely in the rear view where Terry Rozier, there was the report just 2 days ago that he received $100K in the betting plot, and the tanking procedures were passed the day of Game 6 between the Spurs and Thunder. That was a couple days ago as well. 310-840-4910. Let's go to Mike, who's in Boise. Mike, where are you on the NBA's headlines, Game 7 tonight? What most interests you in the association?
3: Oh, I love the Spurs. I love when Wembanyama got thrown out for having an elbow. It made me happy because I could see finally there's a player that's willing to put his foot down on the back of his opponent's neck to win. So, and that's another thing. Is the number one pick is so important that they shouldn't have a team win that pick from a bingo ping pong ball lottery. You should have to earn the right to win that pick, and right at the end of the season when the playoff picture lines up, the NBA should take a pool of teams that will be eligible for that number one pick, and the two teams with the best record from that day until the end of the season will play a one game before the playoff starts in order to win the right for that first pick. They should.
1: So you don't think the relegation structure is far enough? Like, what they are suggesting is that if you're a bottom three team, that you do not get the most odds at the number one pick, because that's essentially a relegation structure where, rather than the punishment being you can't play in the league anymore like you see in European soccer, it just means if you're bottom three in the league, you're encouraged till the very end to try to win to get outside that bottom three, because you don't have the best odds at getting the first pick. You don't think that's far enough?
3: I don't think it's far enough. And the one thing we don't want to see is a room full of gentlemen in three-piece suits watching ping pong balls. Let's have the best two teams, or the teams with the worst records, play for the right to win that by not tanking and actually trying to win the last month of the season or a few weeks in order to play, have a one-game playoff game. It's right before the playoff starts to win that pick, so they can't tank.
1: I like the idea. I do, Mike. I do have it decide on the court. Appreciate the call in Boise. Let's get Mike on fixing all the problems in sports. Maybe he can get on the MLB CBA next. This make sure you subscribe to the podcast. Search Westwood One Sports Night on YouTube. Like, subscribe, comment. All those things help us when it comes to the algorithm. A lot of great content from the night show as we're with you here from 4 to 7 p.m. today and tomorrow. Linnell Willingham, 8 to 11 a.m. generally. He's on vacation right now. Hope Linnell isn't listening right now. Hope he's like by a pool or doing something super fun. That'd be great. And then during the week, 11 p.m. to 3 a.m. Eastern time. Throughout the week, getting to react to things in real time. Check us out on YouTube. It's how you can watch the show. In addition to listening to it, Westwood One Sports Night is also the podcast feed. Apple Podcasts and Spotify is where you can find that. As we're looking at some of the other things that are happening, Sarah Sivian, she's going to be joining us in about 10 minutes. She covers hockey for Bleacher Reports, done that for years. Too Many Men podcasts. That's another one that just one of the biggest hockey podcasts that are out there. We have our Stanley Cup Finals matchup that's set, where the Carolina Hurricanes.
2: But you know what we should be talking about, though? That you're not, quite frankly, right now? It's college baseball, man. College baseball.
1: Okay, there's so...
2: See, thank you so much for my music. There it is. Had to get the organ in here.
1: So you didn't think the hockey horn was obnoxious enough?
2: No, we need ballpark music. We need an organ. You're going to be hearing a lot of that in MSG in the NBA Finals.
1: Are we talking Orioles with Treya Savage, ECU Pirate, facing the Baltimore Orioles? No score right now?
2: I'm not. I'm actually talking about some of these elimination games that are going on right now. Like, how about this? UCLA has been the best team in the country all year long by a long shot. And right now...
1: College baseball.
2: Correct.
1: Okay.
2: Yeah. And they're in an elimination game right now with Virginia Tech. Still no score. Top of the third. So we got to keep you posted on that one. However, you and I, as we've mentioned, we're going to be at odds with one another here in about 10 minutes because your ECU Pirates are taking on my Tar Heels.
1: It's true.
2: At the Boshmer Stadium in Chapel Hill.
1: I went to East Carolina. The Pirates, it was funny. So I was told my worlds are colliding a little bit. The great Mike Monaco, who's a friend, calls College World Series games for ESPN. He's got the Chapel Hill Regional, and he's working alongside great Big Ben McDonald, who I listen to every night call Orioles games. Having those two together was something I wasn't ready for. Having them call my alma mater, East Carolina, is next level, where I just feel very strange. It's like the first time I sat in Bill Belichick's press conference at North Carolina and hearing a lot of my local fellow media when I was doing local media in North Carolina ask Bill questions in Southern accents I wasn't ready for. Hey, Bill, you know, it was kind of surprising. You ended up here in Chapel Hill. Well, you know, I just wasn't ready for that. And I'm not ready for what's going to happen. I don't know what we're going to do with our show going on as in the NCAA tournament, your Tar Heels face my East Carolina Pirates.
2: Yeah. Another great story, by the way, Elliot Avant. He's been the head coach at NC State for 30 years, and he announced that this is going to be it for him. This is his last ride. And they're in an elimination game right now at Auburn where they were down 10-2, and then they cut it to 10-7, then Auburn hit another two-run homer to go up 12-7. But it's just the fourth inning, so they got plenty of time. So that's another interesting storyline that I'm keeping an eye on.
1: Worlds are colliding, Jerry!
2: George's getting upset!
1: Writes in here. Got way too many bets on the card today that we're going to be handing out later. But Sarah Sivian, this is true. One of the most entertaining follows on social media. Are we, and great talking pucks, are we looking at right now one of the greatest hockey teams of all time during this run? The lovely and talented Sarah Sivian, Bleacher Report, Too Many Men podcast, tells us the answer to that question and explains some of her tweets in the meantime. Next.
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1: Sarah Sivian of Bleacher Report and the Too Many Men podcast joins us now on the Josh Graham Show, Westwood One Sports. Sarah and I go way back. Mm-hmm. In fact, we did a bit. There's a bit we used to do called Pucks and Tweets with Sarah because she knows hockey, knows puck better than anybody we know. And she's such an entertaining follow on Twitter/X at Sarah Sivian. Sarah, now that the Cup final is set and the show's gone national. Are you ready to bring back the old bit?
19: I couldn't be more ready. I was so excited when you reached out. I'm like, it's like the good old days, but we're all grown up now.
1: It's amazing. Yes, very nostalgic. Let's start with pucks. The Carolina Hurricanes are the first team to enter the Cup final with a 12-1 record. The 88 Gretzky-led Edmonton Oilers owned the mark for the most efficient title win. They did so 16 wins, just two losses, so 18 altogether. Regardless of what fashion Carolina wins, it would be no worse than the second quickest playoff run, which prompts the question, should we be viewing the Canes as an all-time type of hockey team entering this Cup final?
19: It's funny because the way the world has changed and the way like social media debates, right, ever since that Gretzky team, it has me thinking like, it's such a higher bar now. People demand more and more. And also people are kind of more married to their takes of the past. And the takes of the past were that this team couldn't get it done. And it's like, people don't want to admit that they're getting it done in a historic fashion with the way they are thrashing. We have even more analytics than ever now. And it's like the expected goals. It's the most ever in a 5-game span the Hurricanes had. And the way they just one playing exactly, they're going to be the complete dominance of this team after game one. Like a lot of people I think are like, for whatever reason, hesitant to call it what it is.
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2: Flipping it to the Golden Knights. That's the Carolina Hurricanes' opponent. The Canes winning last night. The Knights have had this matchup set for a while after sweeping the wagon that was the Colorado Avalanche. How do you make sense of the late ejection of Bruce Cassidy and what buttons John Tortorella has pressed in a short period of time?
3: Yeah, we saw Tortorella kind of do the same thing with the Blue Jackets in 2019 with the unexpected sweep of a legend Lightning team, or would be legend, maybe like a behemoth, however you pronounce that. Sure. So I think that's probably what Kelly McCrinnan and the Vegas Golden Knights were thinking, that, okay, this guy is really good with veteran players in this slumping situation. And yes, it's extremely unorthodox to fire a coach when you're in a playoff spot, when there's only a few games left, but they had the second worst record of any team in the NHL after the Olympics, and they were going for having the worst in a few weeks span. They were kind of falling apart. So Tortorella coming, like, I get it. I don't like not letting Cassidy interview everybody else, but I think the ejection and replacement is exactly why the Vegas Golden Knights have been able to be so good in most years they've been a franchise.
2: We're playing Pucks and Tweets with our friend Sarah Sivian, Bleacher Report, Too Many Men podcast, Josh Graham Show, Westwood One Sports, on X at Sarah Sivian. Maybe my most unpopular and most heat moment take of all time, but we need to ban bar trivia. Like, bro, at least for the playoff months, like, I don't want to hear 20 seconds of a song and some guy screaming into a microphone for 3 hours to hear himself talk like.
3: I'm saying like because I'm trying to not offend. And it's always the tweets that you think are going to offend somebody that don't. Everyone was kind of in agreement with me on that one. And I just think for the playoff months, like, I thought this was a society. Like, can we just please not have the bingo? Like, it's just, oh, the grating noise. We don't have to have the sound on per se for the playoffs, but I don't want to talk about Lord of the Rings when I am trying to watch the NBA and NHL Stanley Cup Finals.
2: It's a cross to bear as well when you work in sports and then the sports category pops up. There is no greater pressure.
3: Yeah.
2: It's probably the greatest, the closest thing I feel to like players in a game seven. Like being a person that works in sports at the trivia table when the sports category comes up. You better get them all right, Sarah.
3: And then it's always about the Premier League or something. And I'm like, I really can't help you guys.
2: The Carolina Hurricanes owner is Tom Dundon, who in the NBA world has become popular as the new owner of the Portland Trailblazers. Popular is the wrong word. I'll use another word that starts with a P. Polarizing, shall we say. As somebody who is quite familiar with Dundon in hockey circles, what would be your message to Blazer fans regarding Tom Dundon?
3: My goodness. I think it's interesting because the NHL and the NBA, these are kind of different situations, but I get that Portland, it's kind of similar where in Raleigh, it's like the main sport is the team that Dundon owns, and he's kind of doing the same little thing there, I guess. But I don't know. Do your own takes. Let's see what happens in 5 years. I think your team is probably going to keep making the playoffs, and you can decide for yourself where you draw the line when it comes to layoffs, when it comes to cuts, and when it comes to cutting costs, right?
2: But like, this point can still be driven pretty strongly that the NBA is covered nationally different in a way, for better or worse, than the NHL is. These are many of the same headlines we just saw. We're seeing in Portland. We saw at the beginning of Tom Dundon's tenure with the Canes. And now we just talked about the team that he owns being one of the more consistent winners in the NHL.
3: Yeah, I think it's interesting. Two things can be true at the same time, that you cannot let

0: like some of the business operations, but you also can't deny that he has had objective success, and he's probably kept the franchise from relocating by, he got lucky in some ways by having Rod Brindamore just there waiting in the wings, right? And then by having Eric Tulsky around and like just have, did he have Eric Tulsky around in that?
1: I mean, he inherited, I think, Don Waddell, yeah, who was there, yeah, but the thing about Rod though is he was an assistant coach for the, yeah, prior head coach that was there. It would be the easiest thing for an owner to say, I just want my own guys, clean, yeah, slate. So that for also those who say, yes, you're lucky there, but how many owners are thinking, yeah, we need to completely do a clean sheet and not retain?
0: That's a good point. And you look at the past of the Hurricanes. I'm not sure about the past of the Trailblazers ownership, but it was bleak. So I think he gets a little bit of grace with the Canes because of everything in the context considered, and he didn't relocate the team. So it's interesting with the nuances looking back, because he has made some really good decisions, but he's also burned people along the way, but it hasn't really mattered when it comes to success.
1: Sarah Sivian's with us here, Bleacher Report. Make sure to follow the Too Many Men podcast as well on X at Sarah Sivian. You should follow her there too. My boyfriend got a hole in one in shot 59 today. I'm never hearing the end of this.
0: What can I say? What else can I say? Epic performance. He had a double eagle and is that what they call it? I think so. I'm learning the terms now. He's a great golfer. And
1: were you at the course, or did you get the phone call?
0: I was not at the course. I got the call. I got the sheet to confirm, and I got eyewitnesses to confirm. So it happened.
1: Wow. Did he do the video where he walked up and grabbed it out of the hole?
0: No, actually, humble king, I guess. It was just kind of, he did this thing in the photo.
1: Pucks and tweets with Sarah Sivian. Who will enjoy watching the Stanley Cup Finals less? Toronto fans knowing either Mitch Marner or Freddie Anderson are guaranteed to win, or short stint Carolina Hurricane Mikko Rantanen?
0: That's a great question. I think definitely Toronto fans. I think they are more of a tortured existence. I think Rantanen, at the end of the day, he's a rich athlete, and he's on a really good team that can keep building. I like their GM. I like decisions they've made. It stinks that the West has been an absolute gauntlet, but you know what? I don't know. You think about the Stars, and you know, if they could have just beat the Wild, a brain fart there. If they beat the Wild, they could have maybe swept the Avs. I mean, I think they're a better team than the Golden Knights, so that's interesting.
1: But it stings worse for Maple Leaf fans if it's Marner, yeah, than it's Freddie, just of the discourse.
0: Oh, because of that, and because they didn't even make the playoffs this year. Like, it's just, it's everything that's a nightmare fuel for them, unless Marner was somehow on the Bruins doing this. I can't think of anything worse.
1: Sarah Sivian is with us here on X at Sarah Sivian. People get so triggered by Cisco. Like, I don't like it, and I rarely ever go. But if people want to get drunk on some turf, who cares?
0: All right, yeah. So I live in Boston, and there's, like, this discourse constantly going around about, like, oh, what's the yuppie area to live, and what's the – everyone, like, makes so much fun of this bar called Cisco, which is from Nantucket, but they, like, made a satellite campus here in Boston, and, like, it is a little, like, there's a line around, wrapping around to kind of get drunk in the middle of a parking lot with turf on it, but there is a live band. The drinks are pretty good, even though they're $20. And hey, if all my friends want to go there on a sunny day, who am I to say no? I'm never going to suggest it, but it's just, I'm sure any listeners in Boston can kind of relate to the seaport discourse, but I'm neutral.
1: Have you or have you not ever gotten turf burn from like falling at Cisco?
0: No, the drinks are so expensive that only two or three there.
1: We've spent all this time talking about the storylines of Canes, Golden Knights, Game 1, Tuesday, and Raleigh. Let's get into the matchup. How do you think these teams match up with each other?
0: What a great question. I think it's hard. looking at exactly what the Hurricanes have done this entire time, it's hard. It's like, I think I ask, how does anybody else match up to the Canes? Can they survive the shot suppression? And I think this is going to be, as much as we, for multiple reasons, people are complaining about this cup final being a thing when it comes to small markets, or just they don't like the teams or whatever it is. I think the Vegas Golden Knights have been so good, and Mitch Marner mainly, at capitalizing on like little breaths that a team takes and kind of not being perfect and getting it done anyways. And I think in a way the Canadians were like the junior version of that. So I think it will be tough. I think it's interesting how they've kept heating up as the playoffs have gone on. I think obviously Mark Stone's return is really scary, but I think it's two completely different types of hockey where the Hurricanes are grinding you down and just absolutely like so well conditioned. And then Vegas is kind of can make something on a broken play. And Marner is just doing the Lord's work, where kind of he's really good at transitioning from the defense to the offense. And he's leading. They have just scored so many points throughout this playoff run, and they are able to bounce back and not crumble like some of these teams against the Hurricanes, all of the teams against the Hurricanes have.
1: This one feels particularly relevant. On X at Sarah Sivian: genuinely woke up and immediately smiled thinking about how I get to watch Wemby later. Like, it was the first thought of the entire day.
0: Wemby, what can we say? The game one, first of all, game one OKC Spurs is one of the best sporting events I've ever watched in my life. I just had so much fun. Wemby, looking at him, it's like someone tweeted seeing color TV for the first time. And he had a rough game. Like, I'll give us all that. Like, I didn't, there was one, what was it, game four, where he wasn't on. But when he's on, and I think Pop gave him a little talking to after that, and he went off again. I mean, he's expected to be, what is he, 21, 22? He's expected 22. To be the guy. And more often than not, he's absolutely the guy against the MVP, right? Against this team that gets so many points off the bench. He has to do it all, and he often does. And it's just crazy to watch the, some of the blocks, some of the dunks, and some of the threes.
1: We're hours away from game seven. What's your anxiety level right now?
0: Well, in the Corgi, we trust, right? The Corgi got every single thing right and said Spurs and seven. So it's got to be Spurs and seven.
1: Sarah Sivian, Bleacher Report, Too Many Men podcast. This is so much fun, and I'm so glad you did it, and I hope I get to see you soon.
0: Yeah, I mean, we'll hopefully be in Raleigh together soon so we can create some more content for the people.
1: 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That's Sarah Sivian. Coming up, a rare unprofessional misstep from one of the most respected guys around. Keep it here on The Josh Graham Show.
2: It's the two best words in sports. Game 7. Thunder. Spurs. Wemby versus SGA. One more time. An entire season comes down to this. Tonight, winner advances to the NBA Finals. 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
1: I'm a huge comedy fan. One of the great comedy institutions is Saturday Night Live. And for those who don't know, before the show goes live on Saturday night, for the crowd that is there, they have their rehearsal. And sometimes there are bits that don't work in front of the live audience that they cut last minute, that don't make it into the actual show that we all see. And one of my favorite stories that was once told, I think Bill Hader was telling this story. He said Josh Brolin, around the time No Country for Old Men was a big hit 20 years ago, he was telling this story. Love the goofy music. We need that. 20 years ago, he's hosting Saturday Night Live. Oh, this is the Saturday Night Live theme. I was waiting for the horns to come in. There you go. And there was a bit that they tried in rehearsals one year, WD, or during this show, that absolutely bombed. Like, nobody was laughing. I think it was called Fart Man. I think that was the entire bit where, or maybe it was Fart Face, where essentially, in very serious tones, Josh Brolin and Bill Hader and others would just say to each other, "You're a fart face. You're a big old fart face." And nobody laughed. Okay, that's enough of the SNL music distracting me a little bit. But anyway, Lorne Michaels apparently thought it was funny, though. And Lorne Michaels runs the whole thing. So Lorne said, despite the fact that no one in the cast thought it was funny, and nobody in rehearsal in the crowd thought it was funny, they're still going to do the bit. So they have a huge show that night. Josh Brolin has a great musical guest. It's going great. And then they're getting ready to do the fart face sketch in front of the entire world to see. And Bill Hader's telling the story, and the way he described it was Brolin, right before the cameras went live for this bit, said to him, "Let's get ready to shut these people up." Everything's going great. The crowd's buzzing. "Let's get ready to shut these people up." Knowing that the bit wasn't going to be funny. Now, this is a long preamble to say, this segment here might be the equivalent of the fart face sketch. I may or may not have said to Will Dalton right before the start of this segment, "Let's get ready to shut everybody up or tick everybody off." That's probably what's more likely to happen here. Mike Breen, bang, is one of the more beloved broadcasters in sports. He is beloved as the longtime voice of the NBA Finals for ABC, getting set to call another finals this year. He also has been the longtime TV play-by-play voice of the New York Knicks, calling a lot of bad basketball, but now the Knicks are going to the NBA Finals. I like Mike Breen. I'm a huge fan of Mike Breen's work, which is why it was disappointing to hear Mike Breen make such an unprofessional remark this week that is uncharacteristic of the terrific broadcaster he is. Now, here's the background of the clip. He's speaking with Monica McNutt, New York-based cable channel MSG, home of the Knicks. And this is after the Knicks swept the Cavaliers on Monday night this past week. Breen was asked what the Knicks' win, celebration on the court, Eastern Conference Finals champs, what it meant to him personally as the longtime TV voice of Knicks basketball. And this is how Breen answered that question.
20: It brings such joy. I mean, I've been broadcasting Knicks games more than half my life. And again, to sit next to one of the all-time greats and have this lifetime friendship with him, I get emotional thinking about it. I mean, there's just such joy. I've been rooting for the Knicks since I was 7 years old. And to have a team like this is pretty darn.
1: Can I be honest? This is a nice sentiment to have. You called a lot of bad basketball. You grew up a Knicks fan, and now you get the chance to call the Knicks game. The Knicks games, you get to call the finals. You've been rooting for the Knicks since you were 7. That's a generally nice sentiment. Bang! So great. The problem is that you can't be rooting for a team, or at least you can't say that you're rooting for a team you're about to call on a national broadcast. You might think, well, Josh, everybody knows that he calls Knicks games. Everybody knows that he would like to see the team that pays him throughout the regular season is going to win. You know he has those feelings. It's okay to have those feelings. I'm not saying be a robot. I'm not saying be inhuman. It's okay to have those feelings. Just don't say it out loud. Will Dalton, I'm married, man. Every married person understands there are things you can think and things you can feel, but you can't say it out loud. Hypothetical. Let's say your wife has a really attractive friend. Just
0: objectively attractive. If your wife asks you, hey, do you think my friend's attractive? What are you supposed to say? No! That's what you're supposed to say. You're not supposed to say, well, ever since I was seven, I was attracted to women, and that was a fine form of a woman, and I have to be honest in this spot when speaking to you. No! Just because you think it and you feel it doesn't mean you have to say it out loud. It's unprofessional. And the Knick fans know this too, by the way. And here's how I know they know it, Will. Many Knick fans are like you in that they are Yankee fans. And do you remember, I'm old enough to remember, 2 years ago when Yankee fans were literally trying to put together a petition to prevent Joe Davis from calling the World Series because Joe Davis called Dodger games in the regular season. And there aren't any clips of Joe Davis saying publicly, everybody knows I'm rooting for the Dodgers. Because if that happened, every Yankee fan would have a conniption.
21: Listen, I love Mike Breen.
0: Me too!
21: I know you do. But I do feel like he's the exception. Because everybody knows what a professional he is, but he's been there for so long, they already know what this means to him.
0: Who isn't an exception that gets to that level? Joe Davis isn't an exception? He's amazing at it.
21: I wasn't saying anything about Joe Davis. I'm talking about Mike Breen.
0: Well, who wouldn't be an exception that's calling the finals or the Super Bowl? By your logic, everybody could just say, wave the pom-poms. This is the team I'm rooting for.
21: No, I'm talking about like how long he's called games for the Knicks. Okay. I just don't think it's that big of a deal. I really don't. Like, I think everybody knew what he was trying to say, and it's not that serious.
0: Here's the issue. I honestly believe this story here, him saying that, would be a much bigger issue if it wasn't San Antonio or Oklahoma City on the other side. Like, let's imagine a world, Will, where he says this and the Lakers are facing the Knicks. LeBron and the Lakers. Do you think every LA fan is just going to be cool with him saying, you know what, Mike Breen, you've been there a while. I'm going to be completely okay watching the finals when you've said publicly who you're rooting for in the series. I don't think Laker fans are going to be cool with it. But because OKC and San Antonio are, air quote, smaller markets, not a lot of their former players are on television to have issue with it. And also, it's unpopular to say anything negative about Mike Breen because, again, Mike Breen's great. Nobody says anything. But believe me, if it were bigger brands on the other side, think you got problems. I really do. Like, this is an example of old standards actually being the correct standards. Just because something was a certain way a while ago doesn't mean you have to rebel against it. Like, Vin Scully would have never done this. Nor would Doc Emrick. Nor would Joe Buck. Oh, but he wrote in his book he had a flat call in 2006. I read the book. I like Joe Buck. I'm not saying that he has to be emotionless when he's calling the game. I'm just saying, don't say out loud you're rooting for one team over the other. We don't want our announcers expressing a rooting interest for the games that they call. Will, I'll be honest, I don't even know if I'd have an issue with this if he said it during a final celebration. If the Knicks had already won and he has no more games to call and he said exactly what he said, I don't think I have an issue with it. But he's getting ready to call the finals and he just told you he's rooting for the Knicks.
21: But I think everybody knows because of what a professional Mike Breen is. Like,
0: but this is unprofessional.
21: As soon as the cameras turn on, he is going to be objective.
0: Okay,
21: calling these finals.
0: But hold one second. Stop making the case for Mike Breen. We all know who Mike Breen is. Let's talk about just the singular comment. Can you at least agree the comment itself is unprofessional?
21: I think the context matters.
0: Why?
21: Well, because context always matters.
0: In this case, I don't think it does. It's either, if it's unprofessional for any announcer, it's unprofessional for Mike Breen too. It's just one or the other. It's either professional or it's not. And I think it's unprofessional. And you know, honestly, it reminds me of another story. This is a mildly similar sentiment, believe it or not, to the Brendan Sorsby situation at Texas Tech, where Brendan Sorsby places hundreds of bets on his teams to win, never betting against his team. They can track these things, hundreds of bets placed, and Texas Tech is trying to lobby. His lawyers are trying to lobby. They're trying to get an injunction to allow for him to play. They're trying to, even though he's bet on sports, when that's the number one thing you can't do. You can't bet on college sports when you play in college sports. You certainly can't bet on the sport in which you are a part. Can't do it. But they're trying to argue, well, we need to treat this just like any other mental illness. Not my words. This is what the lawyers are saying. We need to treat gambling addiction just like any other type of addiction. And he went and got taken care of. And you have the sentiment of people who are saying, yeah, the old way of thinking, that's archaic. Those are dinosaurs. No, in sports, everybody knows, in college and in pro, the number one thing you can't do is bet on sports. You know it. You can't bet on college sports. Everybody, even in a tertiary sense that is connected to college sports, knows this. He broke that rule time and time and time and time and time and time again. And thus, the sentiment that some say, well, the times are changed. No. What makes games, the integrity of games matter now, is still the same thing that made integrity matter then. The standard needs to be applied evenly. I don't care about your context, both here and also the context of the Mike Breen thing. It's either unprofessional or it isn't. Like, again, would you have an issue if Mike Breen went on this show and said, you know what, I was feeling the Spurs, kind of like me, in January, and I bet them 14-1 to win the NBA Finals. So, you know, financially speaking, I'm rooting for the Spurs to win. Like, would you have an issue with that? Would that be unprofessional?
21: Well, yeah, but that's because that's about betting. That's
0: well, no, I mean, different. But you can bet on pro. You can announce who you're betting on in pro sports, I think. Some would say, well, it's completely human to bet on sports and be happy if your team wins. I'm sorry, whether it's betting or you grew up watching the team when you were seven, I don't want to know who my play-by-play announcer is rooting for on national broadcast when you're supposed to be right down the middle. You can't say you're the most professional guy ever and then say something unprofessional and us are supposed to say, well, because you're super professional, we're going to let an unprofessional thing slip.
21: Well, I don't think he is saying he's not proclaiming himself that. The masses
0: you
21: are proclaiming him that. Well, yeah, yes. And I think the majority of sports fans out there that watch the NBA and have for years feel that way. I do. I think they feel that way. And the Knicks have also been through stuff, man. The Knicks have been through it. He's probably thrilled to see the Knicks get here. This has nothing to do with who's on the other side. It's about the Knicks.
0: Let's get ready to shut these people up. There you go. The time has come to make a prediction for Game 7 of the Western Conference Finals. Well, actually, that time is specifically next on the Josh Graham Show.
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1: Josh Graham Show. Westwood One Sports across 300 markets in this great country, also in parts of Canada too. The vibes, they are just immaculate on this beautiful Saturday. Yours truly, a diehard, lifelong Carolina Hurricanes fan. So you know we'll have to get to them shortly. Actually, just got a text. From the great Sean McDonough, who's going to be calling the Stanley Cup Finals for ESPN and ABC. He will be with us at about this time on tomorrow's Josh Graham Show. But that's not the only reason that morale is high. Morale's high because of the two greatest words in sports tonight. It's Game 7, so let's get into it. Especially in the analytics age that we live in, we tend to overanalyze things. Look at how this player shoots in this specific spot on the court, or look at the splits between this gym and the other. It's kind of similar when you're in high school and you overthink a text from your high school crush. Dude, she texted hey with three Y's and an emoji, two exclamation points. It's getting pretty serious, it sounds like. Sometimes sports, they're quite simple. And Game 7 of Spurs Thunder, it's one of those instances. The Spurs are going to win Game 7, and it's largely because San Antonio has Victor Wembanyama and Oklahoma City does not. When he has a strong game in this series, when he plays well, San Antonio wins the basketball game. Sometimes sports can be that simple. When he plays well, they win. When he doesn't play well, they lose. What does playing well look like? Well, let's just make it tangible, objective. When he exceeds his scoring average for the season, 25 points. When he grabs at least 5 rebounds, that's not a lot to ask for a guy who averages 11 boards per game on the season. So not even half of that number. When he exceeds his average of 25 points, and grabs at least 5 boards, the Spurs are 3-0 in this series. When he's held either under 25 points or under 5 boards, because there was that one game where he scored 26, didn't have an efficient night that night, but had 26, but was held to 4 rebounds, the fewest he's had in a game where he wasn't hurt or ejected in this entire season. When that doesn't happen, they lose. They're 0-3. And here's the part that's scary. Wimby didn't just score 28 points in the last game. Number one, he did it in 28 minutes. And number two, he did it by hitting largely jump shots. There was very little interior presence from Wimby. So if he can get just even a little inside, and if he's hitting jumpers again, it's a helpless place to be. If you're Oklahoma City, the Spurs are also healthier than the Thunder are right now. That's another piece of this. Who has the best player on the court? Victor over SGA. Who's healthier between the two? San Antonio is. Jalen Williams officially ruled out of Game 7 tonight. Re-aggravated the hamstring earlier in the series. They've had other injuries as well. Meanwhile, Dylan Harper, while he's played since the Game 2 injury he sustained, he hasn't really looked the part until Game 6. Game 6, he was back to his normal form. 18 points, efficient shooting. And that's a scary thought for OKC. If you don't have Jalen Williams and San Antonio has Victor Wembanyama and has Dylan Harper healthy. And also, do you think there's really any part of this San Antonio Spurs team that is fearful of Oklahoma City, fearful of this stage? San Antonio's number one, already won in that building this series, game one. That was the double overtime classic. And let's not forget, these teams have met like 10, 11 times this year. San Antonio's won more head-to-head this year than Oklahoma City has. So Sometimes we tend to overthink things. Oh, Vegas thinks this, and oh, they have the MVP, and they won the title last year. Who is the best player on the court? That's San Antonio. Who's healthier right now? That's San Antonio. And who has won more times in the head-to-head? San Antonio. The Spurs are the pick to win Game 7 of the Western Conference Finals later tonight and face the New York Knicks. 310-840-4910 if you want in. Let's go to Dave, who's in Tampa, who wants in on tonight's game. I like the Spurs. Who do you like, Dave?
0: Well, Josh, your observations, man, you know, how about playing well? What a novel concept, man. You know, in a perfect world, I've never looked, hey, Josh, in 50 years of watching the NBA, I have never looked forward to a game seven like this. Now, hear me out real quick. You had Chuck Daly, Pat Riley, Phil Jackson with all these unique players they had to manage. This young Spurs coach, he's got Wimby and develops these players around it, man, and gets more better players, man. They're going to be scary.
1: I think so, too. So do you think they win tonight?
0: I hate trying to bet and predict things. I'm terrible at it. But I think if they pour, I texted my brother the last game. I said they need to pour the defense on them. So if they pour the defense on them, man, you know, I'll go to the old, you know, defense wins your championship, Sparrow.
1: All right. I like it. We'll see what happens later tonight. Thanks for the call in Tampa. Hey, man, by the way, how long have you been in Tampa, Dave? Think we lost him. We lost Dave. The only reason I ask is next weekend at this time, I won't be with you because there's a chance at about this time, Will Dalton, I'm going to be at Raymond James Stadium in Tampa because following a wedding that I'm going to be at, the English national team is having a friendly at the Buck Stadium next weekend. So I might pop into the old Ray J, the old pirate ship, hang out there. By the way, if you haven't already, make sure you're subscribed to the YouTube channel, subscribe to the podcast, search Westwood One Sports Night on Apple Podcast and on YouTube. Easy to find that stuff. Westwood One Sports Night as well is the YouTube channel that you can watch the show in addition to listening to it. What a novel concept that is. You can see us in addition to listening to us, and we get immediate reactions to things, such as last night with the Canes or whether it's these finals games we get a chance to react to. Make sure you subscribe to that. Like, comment, subscribe. All that stuff helps with the algorithm, and we appreciate that a great deal. We have the bets that we have to hand out. See, Dave was just talking about handing out the bets with the Spurs facing Oklahoma City. Graham's Gambling is coming up about a half hour from now. We'll hand out those bets in just a little bit.
2: Do you know what's more interesting than that, though? Do you know what is? The fact there are three elimination games right now in the regionals, college baseball, that have gone to extra innings. Did you know this? It's really fascinating. Virginia.
1: Oh, really? You want to talk about the extra innings games, but you don't want to talk about games. East Carolina up 2-0 on your North Carolina Tar Heels right now.
2: It's early in the game, man. They just got time for that. These are extra inning games.
1: I noticed there haven't been any interruptions throughout this entire hour with East Carolina in a winner's bracket game leading your Tar Heels 2-0. With a runner in scoring position right now in the second as well. I notice a little bit that you're a little quieter over there.
2: But who can care about that when you've got Oklahoma State and Alabama State in the top of the 11th tied at 7 apiece? I mean, come on now. Virginia and Southern Miss, they're in the top of the 10th tied at 11. A lot of runs being scored in these games. And then Illinois-Chicago in the bottom of the 10th. I think they're up 8-7 now on the Citadel. These are all elimination games that have gone extra. The people need to know this stuff. We can get to ECU Carolina later.
1: Did you talk about Virginia Southern Miss?
2: I did. Tied at 11, top 10.
1: That's crazy. That is a crazy game that's going on right now. I'm I'm just super conflicted because all my worlds are colliding, as I mentioned, where my buddy Mike Monaco is calling this game, North Carolina ECU. My alma mater's playing. Ben McDonald, who calls Orioles games, I'm a super big Orioles fan. He is calling the game with Monaco, so those worlds are colliding. And then I turn on the actual Baltimore Orioles. And who's pitching for Toronto? Treya Savage, East Carolina Pirate. And man, I had to turn that game off because I was so upset with the Orioles. Like, start of this week was great. They sweep the Tampa Bay Rays. But then they're up 5-0, Will, through six innings against Toronto, lose 6-5. And then today, Treya Savage walks 7. Two bases loaded, one out situations, and you grounded the double plays back-to-back innings. No runs in those spots.
3: Brutal.
1: So the Orioles trail 2-1. Anything, getting to the Major League Baseball scoreboard since we're there, since you decided to rip this show into the baseball direction. This Minnesota-Pittsburgh series has been crazy. Pittsburgh walked it off coming from behind against the Twins. That's bottom five. It's already 8-7. That's a really fun series that's going on right now. Elsewhere, probably the most noteworthy series that we have, Atlanta at Cincy, Great American Ballpark. That's a lot of fun. Chicago, the Cubs, and anytime the Cubs face the Cardinals, that's noteworthy. That's going to be the National Fox game tonight. That's going to be in St. Louis. NL Central games are all going to be battles. Philly at the LA Dodgers. Interesting. And of note, too, Don Mattingly taking over in Philly, going to Dodger Stadium. No, Will, we're not talking about the Yankees and the Athletics, even though I do like the Athletics.
3: 10:05 first pitch.
1: You're not staying up for it. Don't even try to pretend.
2: I might just.
1: I don't believe you. No, you won't.
2: I might get in on that.
1: Don't think you're going to. Hey, North Carolina got out of a jam. Congrats. It'd be so great. I've been invited so many times to the College World Series in Omaha, and I've always said, I'll only go when East Carolina goes, because no school, and it's not even close, there's not even a close second, has been to more regionals without going to Omaha than my alma mater, East Carolina. So whenever it happens, I'll be going, but not before then. Also, Westwood One, the home of the Women's College World Series and the Men's College World Series. So giving that a shout down, a shout out as well. Coming up, who says that June isn't an awesome sports month? Keep it here on The Josh Graham Show.
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1: Don't know why this makes me giggle sometimes, but I see pages talk about sports like politics, use political terminology in sports conversations, and every time it just makes me giggle. For example, let's try to do that when talking about the month of June. Don't look now, but the calendar flips on Monday to the month of June. The big football lobby will want you to believe that June actually isn't a great sports month. If you ever watch the movie Jaws and you see the mayor trying to encourage people despite the danger of sharks that you know, you got to go out to the beach, the big beach lobby. They're all out there, Will, trying to convince you that you should not be watching sports and that sports does not matter in the month of June. They're wrong. They're wrong. It's propaganda that's put out there by the big football lobby because there's no football. They want you to believe that June actually isn't a great sports month.

0: we'll let you deduce what political figure I'm talking about there. Now let's talk about Jackson Dart. June is actually going to be a spectacular sports month. Anybody that knocks June as not being great, they just don't know what they're talking about, especially this year. Obviously, you have the finals that's going to take center stage, the NBA. Winner of Spurs, Thunder, facing the Knicks. Are you kidding? The New York Knicks in the finals facing generational talents on the other side. That's going to be great. The NBA also has the draft.
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0: Actually going to be on Westwood One Sports tomorrow in Charlotte, USA facing Senegal. And speaking of Charlotte, Charlotte FC

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1: Exciting, but don't forget that you have the College World Series as well and Major League Baseball. Why are people dumping on June? Don't understand it. College World Series, Stanley Cup Finals, NBA Finals, World Cup, NBA Draft. What? The Taylor Swift Travis Kelce wedding? What more could you want? It's all there, Will. It's all right there.
2: Are you going to be dialed in to the Travis Kelce Taylor Swift wedding? Is that
1: My responsibility. It's my responsibility as a sports host to. This is the closest thing we've had in America to a royal wedding where I don't know if the royals have actual power overseas, so a lot of it might be ceremonial. That's kind of what it is. What is the equivalent to the royals in America? Celebrities. What's one of our greatest exports? Pop culture. Pop music. Who's our greatest pop musician? Taylor Swift. Closest thing to a musical monolith that we have. When she puts out music, we all agree, yep, this is a big deal, regardless if you like it or not. And then, what is the most popular sport in America by far? Football. Travis Kelce, a Hall of Fame tight end for a generational, dynastic Kansas City Chiefs team. They're getting married, those two entities coming together? Yes, we're going to talk about it. And I have so many questions, so many. How many Kansas City Chiefs on the roster make the cut? How many on the 53-man squad is going to be there?
2: I mean, see, that's tough. That could divide the locker room, really.
1: Noah Gray, is he there? Is Noah Gray?
2: I don't know.
1: I say yes. If you're in the tight ends room, I would assume that you're there. That's a position group, I would assume. But is Chris Jones there? Is Nick Bolton there? Is George Karlaftis? I'd like to know, sincerely. All the coaches? How many coordinators? Are we inviting Bieniemy and Matt Haley? And we're inviting, obviously, Andy. Andy's going to be there. You're going to have Andy. But then is Spags invited? Butker?
2: Is Harrison Butker invited? Or maybe?
1: Let's talk about Jackson Dart, Abdul Carter, and Harrison Butker. Why don't we? Let's do that. So I'm excited. I mean, what's on the menu? What colors are being worn? Music? You got to go band. But think about the pressure, Will, of being the band that is performing at Taylor Swift's wedding. So, a lot of pressure. Just a lot of questions that need to be answered. Here's a question that we have. This might be our last call for phone calls, final hour of the show here on the Josh Graham Show. Who should be the favorites to win the NFC North as we transition conversation to the NFL? Who should be the favorites to win the NFC North? Because if you've been following the headlines this week, the NFC North is set up for the Chicago Bears to win the division, even though the odds don't quite say that. Everybody else in the division, other than Chicago, seems to be heading in the wrong direction. Or to use a very millennial Gen X term, the vibes aren't good right now with everybody else. The Minnesota Vikings seem rudderless. They fired their GM in January. They said they were going to hire one right after the draft. It's been a month after the draft. They still haven't hired the replacement. And now they have a quarterback controversy. You drafted J.J. McCarthy just 2 years ago, 12th overall. You had a plan. You bail on Sam Darnold. That doesn't age well when Sam Darnold then wins 14 games after winning 14 games with you, when Seattle wins the Super Bowl. So you panic, lose the GM, and you bring in Kyler Murray to compete with J.J. McCarthy,

0: Even though J.J. McCarthy played well in the month of December, even though J.J. McCarthy is still 23, 24 years old, and maybe the lesson from the Sam Darnold story is not to write off people so soon. And now you got awkwardness in that quarterback room. But don't just take it from me. At OTAs this week, here was J.J. McCarthy on the addition of Kyler Murray to that QB room.
1: What's your relationship been like with Kyler so far?
2: You know, it's just like two guys in a classroom. You know, he sits on one side, I sit on the other side, and it's the coach's responsibility to teach us and coach us. So,
1: is there any awkwardness, like, between you two?
2: Awkwardness, you know, it's just like the same feeling, you know, when you're in high school and there's another person on the other side of the room. That's just kind of how it is. So I wouldn't say there's any awkwardness.
0: You hear that, Will? It's no awkwardness. It's just a couple guys sitting in a room, just like high school. And nothing's awkward when two guys sit in a room in high school. It's just what it's like. Why would you think this is awkward? There's nothing awkward about that. They teach us. He's sitting on the other side of the room. And if I just tell you it's like two guys sitting in a room, then you're going to think that it's not awkward. And this is the right way to answer the question.
3: Yeah, I mean, the more we talk about it, the less awkward it's getting.
0: So the Vikings are not in the greatest position. The Packers remain stuck in neutral. Three straight years of finishing seventh in the NFC standings, meaning you're the last team into the playoffs. And you have about as horrific as a loss as you can have in the playoffs. You face a rival, just coaching malpractice to blow the lead in the second half, losing to the Bears. And how do you deal with Matt LaFleur? No, you don't fire him. You extend him. And to make matters even worse, now Josh Jacobs is in legal trouble. Not the guy taking your calls at 310-840-4910, by the way. We do have that running bit on the show where we say, Josh Jacobs, yes, that Josh Jacobs. This is the only week I'm going to say, not that Josh Jacobs taking your calls. That would be great if we did say it, and then somebody calls you at 310-840-4910 and says, bleep you, you're awful. Whoa, you should not be working on this job. Get out of here. You get on and get.
4: That actually happened during Harvey Weinstein. Playwright Harvey Firestein was attacked by people. You know, how dare you do that to women? Yeah, yeah, yada, yada. And Harvey Firestein is gay. So it's like, but the name sounded so similar that people thought he was Harvey Weinstein. I know, it's crazy.
0: Jackson Dart, Harrison Butker, Harvey Weinstein. They're turning the frogs gay. I don't know. Just trying to think what qualifies as being political sports talk overlap. We're trying to figure out the mark. I don't know. The Lions. So they just seem like a team that's missed their window. There are windows in the NFL and they don't last as long as you think. And the Lions are a team not known for really having a lot of postseason success. So this just feels like a team that had the chance to go to the Super Bowl in 2023, blew it in that title game against San Francisco. They went for it. It didn't work out on that fourth down, and they blew that lead. And then in 2024, you go 15-2, and you lose your first home playoff game against Washington. That felt like their shot. It's not going to get any better. They're not trending up. Meanwhile, the Chicago Bears undoubtedly are, which is why it is stunning. Graham's gambling in about 10 minutes. Why the Bears have the third best odds to win this division. Now, we understand, the Bears' defense isn't all that great. But they weren't all that great last year. You honestly think it's going to be worse? The real question you got to ask is, do you think the Bears' defense is going to be worse or better? Even if it's marginally better, the offense is certainly going to be better with Chicago. Like, you're talking about Ben Johnson going into year two. You're talking about Caleb Williams going into year three and year two of this offense. And then Roma Dunzige, third year in the league. Colston Loveland, Luther Burden going into year two. It is nuts when you consider that the Lions and the Packers have better odds to win the division than the Chicago Bears do right now. It doesn't make a lot of sense. The core of this team's so young and they are ascending, and that's why they're going to continue to ascend this year, and they're going to win the NFC North. Nationally speaking, the Bears are one of the greatest draws this year. The league knows this. This is why they have them in not one, not two, not three, not four, not five, seven standalone games on the schedule. Second most in the league. Five primetime games, plus the Thanksgiving game at the Lions and the Christmas Day date at home against the Packers. And it makes sense because the NFL is more interesting when Chicago's good. And that franchise has never really had a quarterback like they have right now in Caleb Williams. So get ready. The season begins with the Disrespect Bowl the Bears facing WD's Carolina Panthers to open up the season in Charlotte, North Carolina. Meanwhile, 3-0 East Carolina over the North Carolina Tar Heels, Will, in the NCAA baseball tournament. Winner's bracket. Your Tar Heels, my alma mater, East Carolina, duking it out right now. Just figured I'd pass that note along in case you were thinking about interrupting
3: or not interrupting
0: for the rest of this show. 310-840-4910 if you want in. Let's go to Paul in Alabama. Might be
5: Hello.
0: Paul. Who knows? I think actually Paul lives in Charlotte. That Paul. This Paul is in Mobile, Alabama. Paul, where are you at on how the Travis Kelce Taylor Swift wedding should be covered?
5: Hey, it is Carl, not Paul, but I just wanted to say.
0: Oh, hey, Carl.
5: Yes, Carl. But you named so many great things that are going on this summer, the Knicks and the finals, the World Cup, and all. Yeah. I was thinking, man, it's like the Bryan Adams song, The Summer of 69. Maybe Taylor Swift should do a take on that. Yeah, some people think it's weird to see it's on wedding.
0: Not a bad idea. Try to figure out whether or not we can get a good cover of that song. I'd listen to that. I wonder if this is the summer to get your first real six string. Who knows?
5: That's
0: bought
5: right.
0: it at the Jimmy five and
5: quit and Taylor and Kelce got married, you know?
0: That's great. Thank you so much for the call, Paul. That's great. Summer of 69. Now we can just call it the summer of 2026. By the way, do you know when Taylor Swift was born? 89, not 69. 89. I don't think it was the summer of 89. She's a go back to the, you know, got to get all the Taylor Swift dates right. I think 13 means a lot to her. And I see conflicting reports too. I see here, Will, that the wedding is June 13th. I see that the wedding's June 13th. But then I see other places that it's July 3rd.
3: Yeah, this is just.
0: I feel like this is something that we need to know. How do we not know what the official date is?
3: I'm pretty sure the June one is correct. At least that's what
0: I think
3: thought.
0: It is too. But someone just sent me, when you are on in 300 markets, you get responses to things in the moment. Someone's sending me that there's possibility that it's a July 3rd date, but I see June 13th most places. I also see someone saying San Antonio's not going to win tonight because only one team has won a Game 7 on the road this century in the Western Conference Finals, and that's the 2002 Lakers. By the way, not true. Golden State in 2018 won at the Houston Rockets in Game 7. That was in the Western Conference Finals. It's one of those things that AI can have these, what's the word? They can have these hallucinations.
3: Yeah, it's
0: and
3: a
0: get stuff wrong. Yeah, these glitches.
3: A glitch.
0: I'm not
3: glitches.
0: AI. I'm not one of those Spotify AI personalized podcasts. It's not what we're doing right now. This is live. To put a bow on the talking about sports like it's politics, we'll do it live. Cut it and we'll do it live. We have two bets for basketball, two for hockey, one for football to hand out in Graham's Gambling, and maybe even more than that. And we'll share our card with you next on the Josh Graham Show.
6: 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The Stanley Cup Finals, Game 1, Tuesday night, Westwood One Sports.
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2: Last call for phone calls. Who should be favored to win the NFC North? 310-840-4910 if you want in on that subject. So much going on this Saturday afternoon, including Game 7 of the Western Conference Finals. That caller question and that topic, top of mind right now as we hand out bets. We've got a busy card in today's Graham's Gambling.
1: It's time for Graham's Gambling. Let's make some money.
2: Obviously, we're betting the Bears to win the NFC North. Plus 320 is just insane. The fact that the Lions and the Packers have better odds than Chicago, who won the division last year, it's flat out disrespectful. Considering that happened in the first year of Ben Johnson being there, them winning the division, Chicago, and winning two more games than the next closest team, and Caleb Williams starting to come into his own on a young team that is ascendant. So, plus 320, just don't understand it. Somebody explain to me like I'm five why Chicago doesn't win this division. Bears, plus 320. To the Western Conference Finals we go. Will Dalton, since we like the Spurs to win tonight, of course we would encourage betting San Antonio plus 3.5 against OKC. But Will, why do that when you could just take the Spurs money line plus 130? Because in this series, Will, the spread hasn't really mattered all that much. Game 1's the one game that was decided very closely in double overtime. The next closest game was a 9-point margin. You've had some blowouts. The Spurs won by 27 in the last game. Hey, even if you like Oklahoma City, this is just some betting advice. If you disagree with our assessment and you like the Thunder tonight, don't take the money line. Lay the 3.5, because again, that hasn't proven to matter largely in this series. So, yes, we encourage San Antonio plus 3.5 points, thinking that will hit, but we're also wanting the better line of plus 130, the better price, pardon, Spurs money line. But that's not my favorite bet from this game. There is something, Will, just like yours truly was stunned to see that Chicago had the third best odds to win the NFC North. That's not nearly as surprising, because again, we can spell out the arguments for why Chicago might take a step back. Their defense isn't all that great. They have a more difficult schedule. They got some bounces, some luck when it comes to the turnover margin. Fine. All of that makes sense. This one, frankly, just feels like a miss. It almost has me suspicious in Las Vegas. How the number is set this way, I don't get it. It doesn't make sense. Why is Dylan Harper's number over under for points 9.5? I don't get it. I just don't understand. Dylan went for, he's healthy now. I get it when, if you still think he's hurt, but the player,
3: what do they know?
2: He went for 18 in the last game. Obviously, they're going to need him. He's taken over playoff games. During the season, Dylan Harper averages about 12 per game. But what am I missing here with Dylan Harper's over-under being at 9.5? So we're going to take the over 9.5 for Dylan Harper in this game.
3: We should get a baseball update right now. We really should.
2: All right. Just cut the music. Cut the music, bro.
3: I'm with you on the picks, though, by the way. I'm with you on the picks.
2: Get back to the bets. Is there another type of music you want to play in this moment?
3: There is. So it appears Carolina has hit a three-run homer.
2: You're not watching?
3: I am watching. I'm just commentating here. I'm narrating.
2: Then why are you saying
3: I'm literally
2: it
3: watching.
2: Appears?
3: Well, because
2: he hit it off the batter's eye at center.
3: It appears that he's hit a three-run homer.
2: What kind of announcing is this? It appears. Well, no. He just hit one off the batter's eye. Three-run homer. ECU just can't hold on to a lead for their life.
3: It just makes me so happy. Because I watched your face as you were watching it, and I knew exactly what you were watching because I was watching it.
2: See, this is the beauty
3: 3-3
2: of us being on video. You can watch the show in addition to listening to it. Westwood One Sports Night is the YouTube channel, the podcast, you know, all that. And you can just see the life leave my face as North Carolina hits a three-run homer to tie up the game against my alma mater, East Carolina. Can we get back to the betting? Because I need to get to my happy place. See, the Western Conference Finals happened tonight, and we're on Dylan Harper. We're on the Spurs money line. Just mentioned that we're taking the Chicago Bears. There are odds for the Stanley Cup that are out, Will Dalton. And I like the Canes to win in fewer than 5.5 games at plus 155. That number on DraftKings, so to win in 4 or win in 5. I like the value of plus 155. I think it's a good price. And Carolina's been a wagon this year, and Vegas has been very fortunate. Yeah, they beat Colorado in a sweep. Weird things happen in the playoffs, except to these Canes, who are an exception to the rule. I think this is a tremendous hockey team in ways we could talk about in just a little bit. Also, this is, again, I don't like questioning the folks that set the odds because they have these really tall buildings out west for a reason. But somebody explain to me why Logan Stankoven's odds to win the Conn Smythe Trophy for the playoff MVP, not the Stanley Cup Finals MVP, this is for the entire playoffs, why Logan Stankoven's odds to win that award are at plus 900, are at 9-1. Do not understand it. Don't get it. Three players are ahead of him. Stankoven has 9 goals in 12 games.
3: Yeah.
2: 12 points. Or, pardon, in 13 games. 12 points in 13 games. He's been incredible. And the best odds are going to Mitch Marner and Frederik Andersen. Freddie probably wouldn't win it because Freddie doesn't face a lot of shots on goal because of how good Carolina's defense is. So I think it's going to be one of these forwards for Carolina if they win, Taylor Hall or Stankoven, and I think Stankoven should have the upper leg. So do the Stankoven leg. Plus 900, Logan Stankoven to win the Conn Smythe Trophy. Canes to win in fewer than 5.5 games at plus 155. Those are the bets. The Dylan Harper one and the Stankoven one just makes my head want to explode. I don't get it.
3: I don't think I disagree with any of those picks. I think I'm gonna cash in too. I think I might just.
2: 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It's now the time where I'm sad and I'm gonna turn the ECU North Carolina game off of my television on the big screen
3: it's
2: in the
3: tied.
2: Studio here.
3: It's tied up.
2: I don't like the vibe. It's the fourth inning and we don't have a lot of pitching.
3: Already given up.
2: 14. You're one of the top 5 teams in the country. I'm going to turn the channel to the Orioles, who are not a sadness factory. They actually are.
3: I was about to say.
2: Orioles.
3: What Orioles are you watching?
2: Also, I think that game's just later. So it's all about toggling. Oh, wait, now it's 4-1 in the ninth? Yeah, I think I might just stick with the tie game. It's all sadness, except for the Carolina Hurricanes, because grew up a lifelong, diehard Carolina Hurricanes fan, and we could talk about the Canes ad nauseum on this show, and we have, to the point where Josh Jacobs gets annoyed by it, to the point where he has like a built-in function that he can interrupt when I'm talking about it too much. Thank you. You know what, Jacobs? I'm going to say that actually is that Josh Jacobs who's taking calls now. 310-840-4910. Let that Josh Jacobs know how you feel. 310-840-4910. He's in the NFC North. That also might just be Josh's way of telling me to go to the phones. Let's go to Bob, who's in Michigan. Bob, NFC North favorite. Who should it be? Because right now it's the Lions.
4: Well, I'm a big Lions fan, and I'm telling you the Bears are going to take it, and they might be one of the most interesting teams in a long, long time. You know, they already had Cole Kmet, then they drafted a tight end first round last year, Loveland. Then this year, didn't they draft a tight end in the first round? If they had
2: They drafted a safety in round one.
4: Oh, but they did get a tight end somewhere this year, didn't they, in the draft?
2: Yeah, probably. They generally take them. Cole Kmet, they took, obviously, you mentioned Colston Loveland. They like their tight ends in Ben Johnson's offense, as I'm sure you know down there or up there.
4: Yep, and playing outdoors, you know, you have all those little dinking and dunking and extra blocking for the run or after the reception. And they picked up Khalif Raymond, pound for pound, I believed was the Lions' best player. He's so versatile, and I already checked it out. The Lions are, last 2 weeks of the season, they're at Chicago and at Green Bay. That's the way I'd want it.
2: Can you help me out on this, Bob?
4: Yep.
2: Why the Lions are favored? Generally, fans of teams are high on their squads going into years, higher than the media who might be objectively looking at it, as we try to do here, might be viewing it. How come every Lions fan I talk to from Detroit is not high on Detroit? Like, what is it that has you guys so down on them?
4: In my opinion, they've got an offensive line that has not grown together, has not congealed yet, and they're going to be an unknown certainty, and it's hard to get together on an offensive line, but they'll have their moments. They got good receivers. We'll see.
2: Okay. Bob, appreciate the call. Good to hear from you from Michigan.
4: All right, see ya.
2: Getting to the Carolina Hurricanes, there are three reasons. I can already feel you in your house or in your car listening to me talk about a small market hockey team, even though they're in the Stanley Cup final, and saying, Josh, don't do it. Josh, I don't care. Josh, my hand's on the dial. Josh, I got Spotify ready to go. My AI personalized podcast or Rogan that I could just throw on right now. Don't you do it. Don't you do that, hockey. Don't you do it. Give me the benefit of the doubt for just a minute or two in telling you why you should care. Masterfully done. Here are the reasons why you should care about what the Carolina Hurricanes are doing. Number one, they are on pace to have the greatest postseason run in modern American history. Like, talking about the formats that we've come to know in the NBA and Stanley Cup playoffs, they've been around since the 80s. This playoff format in hockey is 40 years old. The Hurricanes are the first team to ever sweep their first two best-of-seven series. They're the first team to enter the cup final with either 0 or 1 loss on the ledger. The 1987-1988 Edmonton Oilers won the Stanley Cup in just 18 games. They went 16-2. That is the record for the fewest amount of games required to win the cup. That team had Wayne Gretzky on it in his prime. That team had 7 Hall of Famers on it. It's arguably the greatest team ever assembled. If the Canes sweep the Knights, they will set a new record. Stanley Cup wins, 16 wins, just 1 loss. If they win in 5, they will match Edmonton. If they win in 6, it will be just the second team, Carolina, to win the finals in fewer than 20 games. Win a title in fewer than 20 games. So that's one reason you should care. It's historic. Secondly, it should silence some of the criticism, some of the noise surrounding Tom Dundon in Portland. See, the same way he's being called cheap right now as the new owner of the Blazers, he also was in Raleigh. I know, because I did local talk and I grew up a Carolina Hurricanes fan in North Carolina. So very familiar. When he took over the team, there were the rumors, he's going to move the team. He's going to relocate. Oh, he's cheap. He's letting go of the local announcing crew, and He doesn't want to pay, and he's cutting corners. All those things that they're saying about him in Portland, they said about him in Raleigh too. But here's the thing that they don't talk about with Carolina. They talk about, oh, he's not investing in the support staff, and he's lowballing coaching staff members. When it comes to spending on the roster, he never underspends. He never underspends. He does exactly what is necessary, he feels, in order for the team to be competitive. Whatever that takes, whatever that number is, he has met that mark. And Carolina, being the wagon they've been every year that he has owned the team, following a stretch where Carolina missed the playoffs 9 straight years, he deserves credit for that. Oh, but he got lucky with Rod Brind'Amour already being there. Rob was an assistant coach on the staff that he fired, or a head coach took another job, pardon, for Calgary, and he decided to hire someone from the previous regime, which not every owner would do. Tom Dundon did. Tom Dundon deserves a lot of credit. Maybe it'd be wise, rather than jumping to a conclusion and calling a guy who just paid over $4 billion for a franchise cheap, it might be wise to give him the benefit of the doubt considering what the other team he runs has been doing. Third thing, Rod Brind'Amour has become one of the best stories in sports. Since moving from Hartford to North Carolina, from the Whalers to the Hurricanes, the Canes have won exactly 99 playoff games. Rod Brind'Amour has either been a player or the head coach for 97 of the 99. One of the craziest stats in sports. He was the captain for the Stanley Cup champs 20 years ago. How special, how magical of a story would it be? What's the closest analog to being the captain of a Stanley Cup champion for the same franchise you lead to another title as the franchise's head coach? That's about as good as it gets. And if you don't find any of those three storylines to be interesting, you might not have a pulse, because that is pretty special stuff. Game one of the Stanley Cup Finals set for Tuesday in Raleigh, North Carolina. Sean McDonough will be calling the series on television from ESPN and ABC. He'll be our guest on the Josh Graham Show Sunday. Will Dalton, to close out today's program, what do we got and put it to bed?
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1: It's the two best words in sports. Game 7. Thunder. Spurs. Wemby versus SGA. One more time. An entire season comes down to this. Tonight, winner advances to the NBA Finals. Westwood One Sports.
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1: In review, the Bears should be favored to win the NFC North. The Carolina Hurricanes rock. And the San Antonio Spurs are going to win Game 7 tonight against the Oklahoma City Thunder. Does that pretty much wrap up the show, sum up the show pretty well? Or did we learn anything from the Sarah Sivian conversation? 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
2: Oh, now what can really? That mean?
1: Oh, you're a lot more willing to jump in now, I've noticed.
2: Well, I mean, listen, it's the end of the show. We're putting a bow on things. We got to give people an update. Because the number one team in the country, I don't even talk about Carolina, ECU, the fact that they're tied up 3-3 right now. And I don't want to talk about that. UCLA
1: just got out of a jam, too.
2: Is Carolina. In a little bit of trouble here. UCLA in a little bit of trouble against Virginia Tech. They're down 4-3 in the bottom of the eighth. Number one team in the country, so that's an interesting spot. And listen to this, NC State.
1: You know,
2: the Auburn
1: aren't you
2: show?
1: Listening to Brick Ripsaw on YouTube? No one cares about college baseball or softball.
2: Well, according to him, nobody cares about the Hurricanes or anything like that either. Nobody cares about anything.
1: I didn't read
2: but
1: that.
2: But at the
1: part,
2: Auburn
1: sorry.
2: Regional, NC State's not going away. Top of the ninth, it is 17-13, Auburn. And yes, your Pirates and my Tar Heels tied 3-3.
1: What on earth is happening in Baltimore? The Orioles were down 4-1 in the ninth, and then it became 5-1, and I just started getting sad. I now look down, Will, and you know what the story of this game's been. The Orioles had the bases loaded in the fourth with one out, grounded into an ending double play. They had the bases loaded in the fifth with one out. Guess what happens? Grounded into an inning-ending double play. With one out in the bottom of the ninth, the bases are loaded, and the Orioles are trailing by 2. 5-1.
2: Oh, no.
1: If they ground Stress. Into a double play here, I won't be here tomorrow. Someone else is going to be talking to Sean McDonough. Maybe Will. I don't know. Just going to be very... And it's a 3-1 count. And Will, who was the pitcher that was on the mound that got out of those two jams despite 7 walks? You remember?
2: Who was it?
1: East Carolina Pirate, Treya Savage.
2: Treya Savage.
1: Colliding, right?
2: You're colliding.
1: Who's on the mound in the ninth? East Carolina Pirate, Jeff Hoffman.
2: Oh,
1: who just
2: God.
1: Walked the bases loaded. 5-4.
2: Oh.
1: Bases loaded, bottom nine. Drama, Will. Drama. How about, as I'm so clearly distracted right now, how you're the one that, by the way, put us into this rut talking baseball. I was talking about classing it up
2: that.
1: At games as I wear a t-shirt and a baseball hat during the show to taking Hoffman out with one out in the night. This is nuts. How about we close the show before throwing things to Pete Souza with Put It to Bed?
2: So, were you a Jell-O shot guy in college or ever?
1: No.
2: You were never into Jell-O
1: shots? I'm not a big fan of gelatin. You're about to put it in.
2: I see.
1: No, I'm not a big fan.
2: Well, this woman is, and it got her in a little bit. Now, she's 68. It got her in a little bit of trouble. Her name's Diane, and she pulled up to a place called the Nowhere Bar. Interesting
3: the
2: name
3: Nowhere
2: for a bar.
3: Bar.
2: I kind of dig it.
1: Mm-hmm.
2: Yeah, I kind of like it. And she made a scene because she wanted Jell-O shots. She really did. And the bar would not give her said Jell-O shots because they don't do Jell-O shots there at the Nowhere Bar. And she then, not only is she causing a scene, she calls 911. And she tries to, like, I don't know what she was trying to do. She was trying to get the bar in trouble, I guess, for not giving her what she wanted. And they end up coming to the scene, and after the fact, they actually found that she had possession of more than 20 grams of marijuana. So,
1: the weed!
2: Yeah. Not great. They got her with trespassing too. Yeah. She didn't have a ride home after that. It was a tough night for her. It really was.
1: I just need to know, what's the source? We cite our sources. Work cited page. Go back to high school. Give me your, what's the word, the last page. It's not references. It's what's the word that you have to cite? Your works cited page. There's a word. It's one word.
2: The appendix?
1: No. That's the beginning,
2: not it.
1: At the end. But just tell me what your source is.
2: Oh, it's WFTV9 in Florida.
1: Oh, I got it. Of course it's in Florida.
2: Yeah.
1: Is it bibliography?
2: I think it is the works cited page. No. The bibliography.
1: I feel like there's another word that sounds more fancy, like your pinky finger up.
2: Oh, it's the bibliography.
1: Okay.
2: It is. Yeah.
1: Will Dalton, I'm in a glass cage of emotion. Because, again, the Orioles have been awful. In this series, 1 of 17 with runners in scoring position, leaving 20 runners on. The bases are loaded. It's 5-4, bottom 9. And the Toronto pitcher that just replaced the ECU guy that couldn't throw strikes is in a 3-0 count with the next guy, which is Adley Rutschman. How cool would it be? See, there's a thing called the hard out that's going to hit in a minute.
2: Mm-hmm.
1: How cool would it be if the Orioles were to walk it off? Or, for comedic effect, for the third time in this game, ground into an inning-ending double play in the next 40 seconds?
2: It'd be very entertaining. As somebody who's watched you do this many, many times on air with the Orioles, it never misses. It always hits every single time. Never gets old.
1: Adley just lined it foul. That means we have time for one more pitch.
2: Uh-oh.
1: All right. They could tie it with a walk. They could bat one up the middle. They could ground into a double play. This is the part where I'm staring at the pitch clock. Don't ask for time.
2: Oh, you just ask for time. You're not going to get it, are you?
1: This is what we call a tease. This has been the Josh Graham Show.
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21: And for Mike Wickett, it is Pete Souza, and I am so happy to be here. 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Make the phone call. 310-840-4910. Josh Jacobs back in the control room in L.A. Stuart Kovacs producing. And we are ready to rock and roll today. A lot going on. The two best words in all of sports, right? Game 7 happening tonight in Oklahoma City. The Thunder, a 3.5-point favorite. We can only hope that we'll have a better game than we've had recently. And I want to get into that a little bit. There's so much excitement around a Game 7. But the bad news is you may have to keep listening to this show because the game could be a blowout. And just hang in there with me, okay? Because we've got a huge show for you tonight. We're going to get into all the Game 7 stuff, the pageantry, the numbers, the possible upset by the San Antonio Spurs. We'll also talk to you about the Knicks and why they have saved the NBA once again. Brendan Sorsby information continues to trickle in as far as Texas Tech is concerned, and I have a little bit of frustration there when you consider the Texas Tech Red Raiders and the NCAA going back and forth, and it seems like the NCAA really dropped the hammer on Brendan Sorsby earlier today as they continue to decimate information related to the Brendan Sorsby situation, which makes it not look good for this young guy who is coming up on an injunction hearing on Monday. So we'll get more on that. I do a lot of work with the Big 12 calling games for ESPN and calling college basketball for NBC as well. But I got a finger on the pulse there. I was at Big 12 spring meetings earlier this week talking to the usual suspects and had an opportunity to see Joey McGuire. And, of course, he had some fire to spit in Steve Sarkisian's direction. So a ton to cover tonight. And we're so happy to be with you for this Game 7 as we get you set. Tipping off in just about an hour. Now, this series, when you look at it on paper, there is so much excitement. And we have had just such amazing play. But unfortunately, we've only had really one good game, and that was Game 1. And what we saw in Game 1 was not only Victor Wembanyama announcing his presence with authority, if you've ever seen Bull Durham, a Nuke LaLoosh reference, but his ability to step on that big stage in Game 1 on the road, games on NBC, by the way. No knock on Amazon, no knock on ESPN, no knock on streaming, but people like my mom could channel surf, and all of a sudden they're seeing this unique individual physically and, of course, athletically, and it makes you stop changing the channel. And if you stop changing the channel in Game 1, you are hooked, just like the rest of us. The problem is, and this is why you're going to keep listening to this show, the last five games after Game 1, the average score, winning score, has been 17 points.
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3: Game one of the Eastern Conference Finals, which was just amazing. And the Jalen Brunson, is he the best Nick, is something we'll get into in a little bit as well. But then you think, okay, Pete, I understand. I think you're being a little tough, though. Like, a game seven, anything can happen. Here's a problem for you now. There's been four game sevens this postseason. The average margin of victory has been 18.5 points. The closest game seven so far has been a 9-point game. And all of that has led to me finishing the show industry, some other folks around the country getting to bed early. And I'm curious to see what you guys think about tonight's game. So I want you to get in on the phone lines, 310-840-4910. Let's bring in my man, Stuart Kovacs. Stuart, I know you're a basketball junkie. You're a New York guy, so of course we'll talk plenty of Knicks for you tonight. What is your anticipation and excitement level around this game seven? Because I don't want to poo-poo the whole deal. I'm just sharing statistics and information. Your thoughts on a huge game like this tonight where the whole country and maybe the basketball world will be watching.
4: Oh, I am totally psyched for this game. I think this is going to be epic. I think these are the two best teams in the NBA, and all due respect to the Knicks. I do think the Thunder and Spurs are the two best teams. And, we've been having a lot of blowouts lately, but I think this is finally going to be the game where we finally get a, you know, kind of like game one was, where it's kind of back and forth the whole way, both teams fighting for their lives, basically, for their seasons. And I think we're going to get a really, really good close game, and I think it's going to be absolutely epic.
3: Well, and I have a feeling, too, that this game could be closer than the previous five. And if it's going to be closer, I think we'll see the Spurs continue to put the pedal to the metal defense-wise. I think that is the most unique part of this attack that we've seen from the Spurs, is their defense and Mitch Johnson's ability. First of all, they're denying the basketball, and they're keeping it out of Shai Gilgeous-Alexander's hands. And another huge nuanced part of this matchup have been the injuries. Now, at the beginning of the series, I felt like the potential of Dylan Harper missing games, and we saw him go down in game two. And then, of course, De'Aaron Fox didn't come back, and De'Aaron Fox is still limited. It's obvious. De'Aaron Fox doesn't come back over the course of the first few games of the series. But now it really is Oklahoma City. Like, it feels like that the injuries and the injury bug have bitten the Thunder to a point where now they're going to be digging out of a hole. And the Jalen Williams portion of this is huge. He's not going to go tonight. Was a game time decision for Oklahoma City in game six. And it was clear when he was on the floor that he just did not have what he needed in order to be a contributor. And we saw it. I thought Jamal Crawford did a terrific job pointing out he had been out for so long, even his ball handling skills were rusty. But then you take that away, you're knocking off the rust, but he just could not be effective. He felt like this is it felt like this guy is playing handcuffed. And that was concerning, and now you see he's not going to be playing tonight. So we've got a huge Game 7 coming up as we set the table on that, set the tip-off. And now I can tell you exactly an hour and I see 8 minutes. So it's one of the more exciting things that we get to witness in college, or excuse me, in the NBA. An exciting thing for me, I'm getting ready to do this show, Stuart, right? And you know, we're working out technical stuff. I got everybody back in L.A. working hard to make this happen. I got you in New York. And then I got my fiance comes in here and asks me, do you have an outfit for the rehearsal dinner? Because, by the way, I'm getting married next Saturday.
4: Whoa.
3: And yeah, apparently.
4: Congratulations. Wow.
3: Thank you very much. Apparently, Stuart, she's had her outfit for the Friday night rehearsal dinner picked out for a year. I don't know about you, dude, but that's just not how I roll.

0: That's just not how I roll. Like, I don't know. I don't buy green bananas. You know what I mean? Like, I don't ever really take tomorrow for granted. How about you? Are you married?
1: I'm not, but I've been to my fair share of rehearsal dinners, and I mean, I feel like, at least from a guy's perspective, I feel like that is a kind of a morning of, okay, we'll get these nice pair of slacks, we'll get this nice button down, we'll get whatever tie, and away we go. I think you'll be good, you know. I don't think you have to plan too far in advance for this. That's just me, at least.
0: I don't think so, but don't tell her that, right? I mean,
1: no.
0: Now... And I was also told that my suitcase wasn't big enough. Just the suitcase I use, I'm lucky enough to call. I call a lot of college basketball and football. So I travel all the time. And that was, that's an overnight bag. That's an over, you won't be able to. And that's, then it got ugly with, you know, I just can't have you wearing the same stuff over and over again, you know? So I'm like, okay. So we got to diversify the entire wardrobe here, which I think we'll be able to make happen. Now, as far as, let's get back to, you are in New York, correct, Stu? I'm not speaking out of school there.
1: Yeah. I mean, I'm in New Jersey, but I'm like a 20-minute train ride.
0: New York metropolitan area.
1: I'm basically in New York. Yes.
0: So are you, I mean, we've talked before and I figured as much, but are you a diehard Knicks fan?
1: I'm not. I'm actually a Lakers fan, but I do not have anything against the Knicks. I appreciate the run that they've been on here.
0: Well, so do I, and I feel as though the NBA needed the Knicks to go on this run, and I believe that this run has really helped the NBA in the wake of a season where we saw, and we just see the new tanking rules come out. And then you continue to find out, you know, guys are hurt before big games. By the way, one thing I really love about this Western Conference Finals is that guys are playing through injuries to the point where their coaches are dragging them off the court. Like, that's a good look for the NBA in a world where load management gets such a bad rap. Or maybe it doesn't. I think load management has been hijacked as a term in itself. There's a situation now where when you talk load management, you think, oh gosh, I took my kids to a game. I spent $500 and I didn't get to see Kevin Durant. Like, that's what people see as load management today. Load management used to be, we are going to take a guy and we're not going to put him at risk because his injuries could get worse. And it has been cool to see, and I don't want this to impact any of these guys negatively, but it's been really cool to see a guy like De'Aaron Fox or a guy like Jalen Williams playing through these injuries to the point where it's like, okay, like, you can't go, especially in the situation with Williams. I mean, and I've talked to people around the Thunder, that was as game time as you will get a game time decision. And ultimately it wasn't able to go. Now, what are your thoughts on Wembanyama as far as it's been a little bit of a seesaw, at least the past two games. You feel like he's ready to step up? And because this is, again, NBC won tonight, right? I mean, they get a game 7 on a Saturday night with one of the most prolific players on the planet going against a team that won the title last year in their house. The stage is set for Victor Wembanyama to completely put himself at the top of the basketball universe. But do you think he is ready for that, Stu?
1: I do. I think what we saw from him in Game 6, where he totally took that game over. Granted, it was a home game for Wemby, but the way he took that game over, he had 22 in the first half. I mean, the second half didn't even really matter. That game was such a blowout, but he totally took that game over. I think he's ready to do it, even though it's on the road, even though it is his first, you know, big Game 7, if you will. I think he's ready for the moment. I expect a big prime Wembanyama, you know, high 20s points-wise, double-digit rebounds, 4 or 5 blocks. I think he's going to have just an absolutely incredible night.
0: Okay, so looks like you got the Spurs and the points, I'm guessing.
1: I do. I think the Spurs, yes. I do fancy the Spurs tonight, yes.
0: It has felt like the Thunder have been out of sorts. And it also has felt like they don't have quite the magic or cohesion that they had last year. When you consider, I've talked to coaches about this, like college basketball coaches, and you see it in the NBA. In college, it's hilarious because with the NIL now and some of the AAU culture, there are certain guys who, you know, if they don't get put in the starting lineup, they will transfer, right? Like coaches have told me this. Like, so you've got to start certain guys because, you know, emotionally maybe the stability isn't there. On the other side of that, there's guys who can handle coming off the bench and their ego is a little healthier where it's not something that's going to set them off or make them so upset. And you talk to coaches about this, and in college in particular, it's like, okay, well, because of reasons like that and other strategic reasons, we don't really have a starting lineup. We have a starting rotation. And that was the Thunder's key to success. And we haven't quite seen, like we saw those hockey lineups, right, that are constantly used by the Thunder throughout Game 6, and they were unable to find that magic lineup. And I do, again, think that some of the injuries, and also, I think the defense that the Spurs have been playing has flown really under the radar. And I believe that the denial of SGA, what can he do tonight to get into the mid-range and not settle, right, and draw those fouls, that will dictate everything. But I do feel like the bench of Oklahoma City, which was so active, right, throughout the season, really, but especially last year in the postseason, we just don't have that. And you're going to have a guy like Jared McCain have a huge game, which is tough to rely on that in a Game 7. But we do know, too, in the history of Game 7s, people step up. I mean, you can go all the way back. You're a Lakers fan, Stuart. I don't know how old you were, but like Kareem Rush caught fire, and that's how the Lakers ultimately beat the Minnesota Timberwolves in that 2003-2004 season Western Conference Finals. They beat him in a Game 7 because Kareem got off, you know? So who's it going to be tonight on the winning team is the big question. If you had one guy that you could expect or wouldn't be surprised if they stepped up on the Spurs because you like him, who do you think that would be? Somebody who's not a usual suspect.
1: Sure. I'll go Julian Champagne, the kind of 3-and-D guy. He had a pretty nice game in Game 6, but he's a guy that can kind of just stand in the corner, kind of like, I guess, Kareem Rush kind of did for the Lakers, you know,
0: yeah,
1: 23 years ago, whatever that was now. But yeah, I think Champagne could be that guy that just stands in the corner, maybe hits four or five threes, and that could be the difference, definitely.
0: That's Stuart Kovacs. I'm Pete Souza. Josh Jacobs on the Wheels of Steel. We are on Westwood One Sports Night. You can get us on the Westwood One Sports app, also SiriusXM 375. Please get involved. It's going to be a really fun night. It's a Saturday. It's a party. It's a Game 7, okay? The phone number is 310-840-4910. 310-840-4910. We'll step aside on Westwood One Sports Night.
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1: And we are so happy to be with you tonight. Hold on. We've had some technical issues, but I think we've worked them out. Stuart, do we sound better?
3: We sound better on my end. I can't speak for Josh, but as far as my end, this sounds great. This sounds much better.
1: But it doesn't sound like
3: before.
1: A little earlier we were struggling. I think we're back to sounding like a professional broadcast operation.
3: I think so too. I think we're on the right track here.
4: You guys sound good.
1: Oh, there he is, Josh Jacobs, my man. Josh, have you been watching any game shows?
4: Yeah, I've been watching some game shows. Watched a couple episodes of Scrabble this last week, as well as Joker's Wild. Contestant hit the devil
1: Joker's Wild three times in a row. Joker's Wild is terrific. What is your guilty pleasure, Stuart, when you're just like binging and you're not thinking sports all the time?
3: Oh, that's honestly a great question. You know what? I do like the shows like Bachelor, Bachelorette, Love is Blind, those type of shows. I do kind of like those shows. So I will admit on live national radio here that I do watch those shows.
4: I like Love is Blind too, so.
1: Oh, you do?
4: Yeah, I mean, but the thing that bothers me when it's the foreign versions and they have it dubbed, you still hear the original language in the background. Sometimes the original language is so loud you can't hear the translation. It's like rather they just have the translation in English and mute out the other language, because we don't understand it anyway. So, you know, and you got good actors that actually match the lips pretty well. So why even have the original distracting you? Just have it dubbed. I mean, that's what they do with a lot of films. I mean, might as well do that with television shows as well.
1: I couldn't agree with you more. We need audio guys like we have back there at Westwood One who have helped me out of the woods tonight. maybe to work on those shows. I'll tell you.
4: I'll do it.
1: I had the amazing crossover moment this weekend with my this week with my fiance. I don't know if you guys noticed that I'm not feeding into this. I think it's total BS. I've called Providence games, but they're or Big East games, and worked with a lot of folks from Providence. But did you guys hear about the rumor with Ed Cooley? There was a woman on, and Dave Portnoy really was adding life to this. There's a woman on Real Housewives of Rhode Island, and she was accused by one of her contemporaries on the show of having an affair with a college basketball coach, and that's how she's been able to pay for this lavish lifestyle that her and her husband live. And then Portnoy came from the top rope and said, it was Ed Cooley. And finally, this week, the woman came out and she delivered, like, you know, one of those public addresses on Instagram, Rosie, and she shut it down, which I was happy for Ed Cooley. But it's that stuff gets dangerous. But anyways, I got to watch that show with Christy, my fiance, so that was a lot of fun. Moving on now, as I want to talk about the New York Knicks. And of course you want to talk about the Knicks, because everybody loves the Knicks right now, which is, this is kind of hilarious. The Knicks are the villain, and they're also the hero at the same time, which normally, when you think about New York teams with a lot of heat around them, I think about the Yankees when I was growing up. There was a lot of hatred or angst or just resentment around the Yankees. The Yankees still right now, I mean, they haven't really come through in the past handful of years, but they're still probably the paramount organization in all of baseball. And you look at, especially when I was... In the wake, actually, of the passing, why am I not thinking of John Sterling? It was illustrated once again just how much success the Yankees had during that John Sterling era, really, in particular. And I think with the Knicks, it's been so long since they experienced this kind of success that it's almost like America doesn't know what to do, because they're a darling. But at the same time, it's New York, and I know people get frustrated that, oh, why are we always talking about the Knicks? Why are we always talking about the Knicks? Well, I'll tell you why. The Knicks saved the NBA once again. And here's what I mean about that. They didn't really solve the NBA problems. The NBA is working on that. But they did make people forget about them. Now, for years, the NBA has been defending itself. And we just talked about this. You know, they're defending load management. They're defending tanking. They're defending stars sitting out. They defend the ratings that have been down a little bit. Defending an in-season tournament that feels desperate. And a lot of the time, even when we started off this playoff run, most of the talk was around injuries when we started. Luka's out, Embiid's out, Kevin Durant's out. And then the Knicks are down 2-1 to Atlanta, and they haven't lost since. 11 straight games. And the Heat has gone off the NBA, I think, from defending itself to now enjoying this run where not only is New York back in the center of the basketball universe, but the NBA seems to be off the hook, at least for now. And you see it in the ratings. You see it in the way that everyone talks about the Knicks. And a great example as to why this is so special, when you look at the Knicks roster, it's almost like they have anti-stars. Like Jalen Brunson is not a walking highlight reel. Josh Hart is not like a social media superstar, and Mikal Bridges is not selling shoes all over the world. OG Anunoby barely talks to the media, and Karl Anthony Towns has been viewed as a flawed star forever. And if you were to put this roster, even if they were winning like they are, in a city like Charlotte, Portland, or Utah, maybe even Washington, it wouldn't be as exciting. But it is now. And it really has been a special situation for all of NBA fans and for everyone, really, that has been enjoying this run. And the thing about this is if you know history at all, let's go back to 1999. The same thing happened. And if the Spurs win tonight, we'll revisit another matchup that we saw for the first time in 1999. Now, let me take you back into the history books. In 1999, the New York Knicks were not even going to make the playoffs. It was a strike-shortened season. There was a lockout, and it was a tough time for the NBA. Let me take a sip of this water, and I'll tell you why. So, if you remember the labor negotiations, and if you're a little older like me, you definitely do, because I'm from Philadelphia, huge Sixers fan. I was dialed in. I've always been dialed into the NBA. I had the opportunity. I worked for the Charlotte Hornets and the Philadelphia 76ers doing public relations. I actually worked for the Bobcats. So that's a story for another day. But in 1999, you had Allen Iverson really kind of being the face of the league because Michael Jordan had retired. Now, in the middle of all this, we get a labor stoppage. And during that labor stoppage, a couple things happened that did not bode well for the NBA. One, we're coming off the Latrell Sprewell strangling incident with PJ Carlissimo. And now he's going to be back in the league in 99. People weren't crazy about that. New York fans were, and rightfully so. I'm about to get to that. But some of the labor negotiations produced quotes like Patrick Ewing mentioning that they were going to have a game to generate money for some of the, quote, needy players. This was said. You also had, I think it was Kenny Anderson, who said, if this continues, I'm going to have to sell one of my Mercedes. Like, yeah, the economy was actually going pretty well around that time in America, but it wasn't a situation where people were thrilled to hear that. So these tone-deaf players finally get a lead. And I don't want to put it all on the players, but they did not look good. And people were saying these players are tone deaf. They're overpaid. And a lot of, if you remember, this is the era of like 9-year contracts. Scott Williams is a guy I call a lot of games with at ESPN. And Arn Tellem was his agent. And he was the last of the Mohicans. He was the last guy to get one of those 7 or 9 year deals. And he talks about Arn Tellem like the two of them robbed a bank together. And good for Scott because he's the man. And he actually had a really fruitful career over the course of 15 years. But in 99, the NBA comes back. And there's another problem. In order to make up for the missed time, they're playing 3 games in 4 nights. And it's really taken a toll on these guys' bodies. The Knicks had a lot of different parts moving around. Jeff Van Gundy was maybe getting fired. They weren't sure if he was going to keep the job because Pat Riley had just left. There was also an issue with Sprewell really gelling with the team. Pat Ewing experiences injuries down the stretch. So they have to go on a run where they barely make the playoffs. I think they had to win like their last 3 games. They get into the playoffs, and all of a sudden it's made for TV. And it's New York. And so you've got Allen Houston hitting a game winner in game 5. To win a first-round series against Miami. They take care of business against the Hawks, And then we have this amazing series with the Indiana Pacers where everybody can remember the Larry Johnson three when he gets fouled. And all of a sudden, nobody was talking about the lockout. They were talking about this amazing run that this team from New York had put together. And all of a sudden, the NBA was back. And not to say that it was experiencing like a total desperate situation, but in the wake of Michael Jordan leaving the NBA before he came back again, the NBA was in search of a headliner. The NBA was in search of someone to put on the marquee above the fold. And the New York Knicks as a team became that entity. And then it got even better because they were able to hand the baton to Kobe and Shaq. And then it was off and running. But there was a time where the NBA was really down and the Knicks bailed them out, just like right now. And will the San Antonio Spurs be able to rise to the occasion tonight in Game 7 and produce a rematch of that 1999 NBA Finals? Stuart thinks they will. I think they will also. Do you remember that, Stuart, that 99 team, or have you, you know, read about them or heard about them or watched the YouTube videos? Because they were dead in the water.
3: Yeah, no, they were. I was born in 91, so I was like 7 or 8 years old at the time. I was just getting into the NBA, so I do remember this team and that run they won on for sure. Yeah, I do remember it.
1: Man, it was special, and I remember, and it's the same thing that's happening this year. When you think about everything that's going on in the city of New York, right? Every single night, there are watch parties at the Garden, and people are showing up in droves to watch these live games. And I can remember, I had just gotten out of the University of Richmond. I had friends who were living in New York City at the time, and they were going to these watch parties. They were sellouts because they were supposed to be Sixers fans. But it was that much of a celebration. And I think we'll have that celebration regardless of what happens, but who's going to join them? And a lot of people feel like who's gonna win? Who's going to beat the Knicks because the Western Conference is that good? We want to hear what you think. 310-840-4910. 310-840-4910. We're on the Westwood One Sports app, and of course, we are on Sirius XM channel 375. We've got Chris Persiainen coming back. Knicks, he covers them for Clutch Points and Locked On Knicks podcast. I love the Locked On Network. I mean, of course, we're all here with Westwood One, but Locked On does a heck of a job. They can help you with deep dives on any team. As someone who calls a lot of these college games, if I want to drill down on a particular team or subjects, the Locked Out guys will help you drill down, and they'll get you right to the core of things. And Chris is going to help us do that after the break. So stay with us. We're talking Knicks. Game 7 getting ready to tip off 25 minutes away. We'll be talking about it here, too, on Westwood One Sports Night.
5: It's the two best words in sports. Game 7. Thunder. Spurs. Wemby versus SGA. One more time. An entire season comes down to this. Tonight, winner advances to the NBA Finals. 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
1: Well, it's not Mike Wickett, it's Pete Souza, but we're doing the best we can over here, rocking and rolling in the place of Mike. Mike's got big plans this weekend, which takes him away from Westwood One Radio and enables me the opportunity to share with you guys that I got big plans next weekend. I'm getting married. So I'm not terrified. I found the right woman. Took me a long time. And I should probably do it right now so she doesn't back out. And we're hoping upon hope. And if it doesn't work out, it doesn't work out. But we got Chris Persiainen, who's going to join us. We're efforting him right now. It's a Saturday night. People are busy. And if he's in New York, there's a lot to do there. But Chris works hard and does a great job for Clutch Points and Locked On Knicks. He's the podcast co-host there. And a big question around the Knicks is Mitchell Robinson. Will he be able to go? And why that's so important is Mitchell Robinson is a big dude. And he's somebody who they can throw at Victor Wembanyama if, in fact, the Spurs were to be victorious tonight against the Oklahoma City Thunder. The Spurs, a 3.5-point underdog in a game which is tipping off just about 15, 20 minutes from now. And here's my thought about Mitchell Robinson. This is the game inside the game. So we've qualified that he's very important to the Knicks. And I will tell you why he's going to play in the NBA Finals, and he won't miss any time. Because he got called out. And I know this from having worked in the NBA, that they

0: players listen to the media. And if they don't listen directly, they will hear about it from their friends. Now, certain media outlets, they don't care about. But in my experience, you know one outlet they do listen to? They listen to First Take on ESPN. And Stephen A. Smith and Jay Williams were calling Mitchell Robinson out yesterday. Because if you don't know what the injury is, I'm going to break it to you. And if you're driving in your car right now listening to us on Sirius XM 375 or in any local markets across the country, I don't want you to drive off the road. But I'm going to tell you, it's his pinky that's hurt. We're not talking about he's starting the Super Bowl at quarterback. We're talking about this is a guy who is a bruiser down low. And oh, by the way, God bless him, this guy couldn't hit water if he fell out of a boat before the injury. So what's keeping him from going on the floor with the injury? Just bang away. Let us use those six fouls and let us take full advantage of your huge frame. But right now, it doesn't look like he's going to have that opportunity. At least as of this morning, he's still expected to miss time with this pinky injury. Now, I can tell you, and this is where we get really deep inside of it. Late last night, Mitchell Robinson did comment on "We good, brother," under an ESPN Instagram post that highlighted his finger injury. And that's what I'm talking about. I really believe that the fact that two of the more vocal NBA media members, and whether you respect them or not, we could sit here and talk all night and debate all night, is Stephen A. Smith a journalist? I don't really even care. I mean, when I was growing up as a Sixers fan, he was a hell of a journalist. He was a beat writer. And then he was a columnist for the Philadelphia Inquirer. And he's sourced up. He's got great contacts. And I still think he leans on those contacts today. What you think of First Take has nothing to do with this segment here. What I'm telling you is that these guys hear about this. And I think Mitchell Robinson caught wind of the fact that he was completely caught on the carpet by two guys yesterday and two high-profile guys that NBA guys listen to, Stephen A. Smith and Jay Williams, and I think he's getting his rear end in gear. And we're going to see him on the floor. I know that sounds crazy, but it's true. NBA players, really young men, okay, successful young men even, and this Phil Jackson has said this, and I couldn't agree with him more. The ego, look, first of all, the male ego is extremely fragile. And the reason it's so fragile is because it looks so hard from the exterior. Or I should say the reason it's so surprising that it's so fragile. On the surface, it looks so hard. But the truth is, underneath, you see 7 feet, 270 pounds or 280 pounds. But inside it all, there's just a little Mitchell. Little Mitchell Robinson. He's like 12-year-old Mitchell. Just like there's little Pete inside me. Just like there's little Stuart inside Stuart Kovacs, and just like there's a little Josh inside Josh Jacobs, our producer tonight. And we do have Chris right now. Chris Persiainen.
1: How we doing?
0: Clutch Points. Locked On Knicks. What's happening, brother?
1: Good. Thanks for hanging with me. Sorry about that.
0: Oh, man. Don't even worry about it. I had trouble getting my audio working here tonight. No worries at all. I want to ask you about the Knicks and the availability of Mitchell Robinson off the top, because I'm waxing poetic about it right now. And I do believe, particularly if the Spurs win this game, that they will need to lean on the big fellow Mitchell Robinson. What's the latest you can tell us about his availability in this series?
1: Yeah, absolutely. I think you nailed it, especially if they get the Spurs. But also, the Knicks know Isaiah Hartenstein pretty well, too, right? He's a pretty skilled 7-foot giant, so they're going to need their big guy no matter who their opponent is. When it comes to Mitchell Robinson, I think Mike Brown had a little bit of not a slip, but just, you know, he acknowledged that the injury may not have come in game or in practice, may have been outside of basketball. Leaves the door open for speculation, obviously, but the news is, the facts of the situation are, Mitchell Robinson is pushing himself to give it a go for game one, and that's reporting backed up by SNY's Ian Begley, ESPN, Shams Charania as well. They've had that as well. And I can also tell you that, you know, just because, I'll put it like this without making any definitive promises, just because they put out the news

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14: 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And for Mike Wickett, thank you guys so much for joining us tonight. It is Westwood One Sports Night. We want you guys to get involved. 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It's Westwood One Sports Night. 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A 3.5-point favorite are the Oklahoma City Thunder. We've been chatting about it so far over the course of the past hour. I like the Spurs, as does Stuart. Stuart Kovats, our producer, and of course, Josh Jacobs. Josh, who you got tonight?
15: I'll go the other way. I think OKC is going to pull it off.